0: polluted and unhealthy air. Hazardous air quality alerts have been posted across much of the U.S. President Trump suggests the yearly occurrence is costing the U.S. billions of dollars and says that cost of the pollution will be added to tariffs Canada is currently paying.
1: Fox's Jared Halpern at the White House, and the president urging Darlene Graham, the sister of late Senator Lindsey Graham, to run for a full Senate term to replace her brother in South Carolina. Paul Pelosi, the husband of former House Speaker Nancy Pelosi, has been charged with misdemeanor hit and run after hitting a parked car at the Napa County Sheriff's Office. Says Pelosi was driving his convertible July 3rd in the heart of wine country when he hit a parked car on the city on the road. The Sheriff's Department says Pelosi did not have alcohol in his system. America's listening to Fox News.

0: storms are the silver lining. WMAL News Time is 8:02. I'm Sharon Reardon. Good evening. Thanks to wildfire smoke from Canada, the air quality alert level has now reached code purple. That's one step above code red. Laura Kate Bender with the American Lung Association says at this rate, the toxic air impacts everyone.
1: If you have air conditioning, keep it on, recirculate. If you're in your car, don't let the outside air in.
0: The good news is that storms expected tomorrow will push a lot of this out of the area. A driver has been rushed to the hospital this afternoon after an 18-wheeler ran into two vehicles on I-495 in Fairfax County. 7 News says it happened around Route 29. The Virginia State Police say, based on their preliminary investigation, the driver of the tractor trailer traveling southbound failed to slow down in the left lane and hit a Nissan Rogue. The impact of the crash pushed the Rogue into a car hauler. The driver of the Rogue was rushed to a nearby hospital with serious life-threatening injuries. And Dominion Energy continued to make its case for more power substations as the Loudoun County Board of Supervisors met earlier this week. The company offered a cautionary tale about peak power demand.
2: Dominion's Greg Matthey told the board about a close call just before a very hot 4th of July weekend. Backup power at hundreds of Loudoun County data centers is provided by thousands of environmentally unfriendly and rarely used diesel generators.
3: We were minutes away from turning every data center in Ashburn to their backup generation.
2: Matthey says only luck and the skill of operators at Regional Power Coordinator PJM Interconnection saved the day. 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
0: 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I'm Sharon Reardon for WMAL.
4: After a rather busy rush hour, things are settling in around the district. The delays in the 3rd Street Tunnel, just very brief on the approach to New York Avenue. Looks like there's a work zone started up on the westbound side of I-395 near Main Avenue, just a very brief delay. The eastbound side running north of Virginia to the district is running in the clear. Backup does continue in Virginia, southbound 95 over the Occoquan. Now from GarageDoorRepair.com, the WMAL Weather Channel forecast.
5: Patchy smoke and partly cloudy tonight with lows in the mid-70s. Storms tomorrow, highs in the low to mid-90s.
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12: 877-381-3811. That's the number, America. Bottom of the hour, we will have a chit-chat. 877-381-3811. Chairman Jim Jordan will be on the program shortly. Piece by Richard Goldberg and Roger Zuckheim, two great individuals, Real Clear Politics.
13: You heard the vice president say at one point, Israel only has one friend, the United States. And they wanted to address that. They write, support for Israel around the world is declining. Former Chicago mayor and potential Democratic presidential candidate Rahm Emanuel declared in Israel last week, the only diplomatic achievement Israel has secured in the past 3 years is Somaliland. Is that true? Is Israel more isolated than ever? In left-wing circles, both in the United States and Western Europe, most certainly a trend many years in the making. But among conservatives globally, support for Israel is rising. And that's translating into a reversal of left-wing isolation across the Western Hemisphere and beyond. Argentina's president visited Israel in April to establish the Isaac Accords, a path to explain Israel's presence in Latin America. Bolivia's new president and Chile's new president both restored diplomatic ties with Israel after taking office. These are all conservatives. In Colombia, the outgoing communist accused Israel of hacking an election after voters gave the nod to President Trump's preferred candidate, pro-American, pro-Israel, Abelardo de la Esperia. He is pro-Israel, too. Looking north, the Conservative Party of Canada couldn't be more pro-Israel. From its leader there to its foreign minister, the conservatives of the Western Hemisphere are shattering the global left's attempt to isolate Israel. Let's look east, across the pond. British Tories remain steadfastly opposed to the rising anti-Semitism in the UK, while reform brings more supporters of Israel and anti-Islamists into its fold each and every day. Slovenia, meanwhile, with its newly elected right-wing prime minister, Janez Janša, has announced it will move the embassy in Israel to Jerusalem while rescinding the country's recognition of a Palestinian state. At the same time, Germany's Friedrich Merz, India's Narendra Modi are busy expanding their defense relationship with Israel. In addition to Germany and India, military delegations from Canada, Britain, France, Morocco, Finland, Greece, Cyprus, the Czech Republic, Hungary, Poland, Austria, Estonia, Japan, Romania, Serbia, and Slovenia all came to Israel to learn from its military's battlefield lessons and innovations, even as some of its political leaders blasted Israel in public, apparently not in private. American conservatives should be buoyed by Israel's rising stock among conservatives worldwide. Polling suggests that support remains rock solid in the United States. A recent survey conducted by the Reagan Institute found 80% of MAGA Republicans think Israel's security matters to U.S. security and prosperity, including 63% of those under the age of 30. Over 70% of MAGA Republicans also support sending weapons to Israel, while 60% of Democrats oppose arming Israel. Another poll released by the Washington Free Beacon found likely Republican primary voters prefer a candidate who supports a strong U.S.-Israel relationship by a margin of 57 points. The margin is 57 points. Republicans in Congress reflect their pro-Israel electorates. Just this week, not a single Republican voted for an amendment offered by outgoing Representative Libertarian whackjob Thomas Massie, a fringe Israel-obsessed congressman. Recently defeated in the GOP primary, Massie won the votes of 103 Democrats and exactly zero Republicans. Why do conservatives break against Emanuel's claim of Israel being isolated? Many of these conservative leaders have a lived experience under pro-Islamist Marxist rule, which informs a world outlook that embraces a technologically innovative, culturally vibrant, and terrorist-fighting democracy like Israel. Now, these leaders see Israel for what it is, a strategic asset. And when they come to power, strengthening bilateral relations with Israel is a day-one action item. Here in the United States, support for Israel is an investment in helping secure another American century, one defined by winning the AI arms race, unlocking quantum computing, controlling the periodic table, mastering advanced energy solutions. Israel's way, way ahead, ladies and gentlemen. That Israel is a democracy with shared Judeo-Christian values, whose fight against terrorism and unmatched intelligence services saves countless American lives remains true. But that's only the foundation of the relationship. The future primes more. Israel is a technological juggernaut, that can help us preserve another American century is tomorrow's promise. It is why, as America's national defense strategy notes, Israel is a model ally. It's also why Israel's position within non-traditional multilateral frameworks continues to strengthen. The Abraham Accords have expanded to include Kazakhstan, a Muslim-majority country. Turkey's rise alongside U.S.-brokered peace between Armenia and Azerbaijan is bringing, them closer to Israel, not Turkey, the other countries. Greece and Cyprus are doubling down on their Eastern Mediterranean strategic partnership with Israel, too. Interesting, isn't it? You haven't heard any of this before, have you? Might be a surprise for people to learn that Venezuela, just a few months ago, the headquarters for Iran in the Western Hemisphere, with no relations with Israel for a generation, welcomed Israeli aid into Caracas after last month's devastating earthquake. So when Rahm Emanuel, and he's not alone, JD2, declares Israel more isolated than ever, why is it that we instinctively nod our heads and think it's true? There are indeed alternate universes where it certainly feels true. The dystopian United Nations, the cadre of clickbait podcasters feeding a Marxist, Islamist, Nazi medley of talking points to young people with no living attachment to World War II, no memory of September 11, and the media coverage of Iman's own party, which now openly embraces communists, terrorist sympathizers, and people with Nazi tattoos. The socialist ascendancy, I would say Marxist, Islamist ascendancy, within the Democrat Party is a very real phenomenon that threatens American support for Israel. An Islamist ascendancy in Western Europe is very real, too, with negative effects on relations with a Jewish state. But from the Western Hemisphere to Europe to the Middle East to India, Israel is not as isolated as you might think. Richard Goldberg, former White House national security official, senior advisor to the Foundation for the Defense of Democracies, Roger Zakheim, former general counsel and deputy staff director at the House Armed Services Committee. He's the director of the Ronald Reagan Institute and author of the forthcoming book, Peace Through Strength. These are two brilliant men. And I'm glad they put this out here and set the record straight, because the record needed to be set straight. You've got the woke Reich and the Marxist Islamists saying the same thing, the media regurgitating this. You've got envoys repeating this nonsense. People in and out of the government, in and out of the White House repeating this nonsense. And it's going to become even more ubiquitous, that is Israel's bilateral relationships, because it is a technology juggernaut. It is a military juggernaut, Iron Dome, defensive weapons, as well as offensive weapons. Its leadership in medical technology and in drug technology is really only second to ours, but in some cases, it's beyond everybody's. I'll be right back.
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1: All right, folks, let's take some calls. Bob, Minnesota, on the Mark Levin app. Bob, how are you, sir?
2: I'm doing super. Thank you, Mark. This is such an honor. So earlier you mentioned Randy Weingarten, and I just wanted to let you know there's a case from 2018, Janice versus AFSCME, that government unions can no longer force union membership. You know, and I don't think that a lot of union members in municipalities, in state government, or whatever, know that because it's not something they talk about. And it's one of those kind of taboo issues that you're kind of quiet about because, you know, you kind of get ostracized.
1: Well, that's what I was going to ask you. Doesn't the union know who's in and who's out?
2: Yes. Absolutely.
1: To allow them?
2: And I opted out. I opted out shortly thereafter. And what they've done now is they've created an opt-out window to, like, force you to stay in the union longer. So if you call up today and your opt-out window was 3 weeks ago, you have to wait till the following year to get out. That's being litigated currently. But I encourage anyone, you know, that's part of a union that doesn't, you know, want their free speech violated by the union, which is that's basically what the case was about.
1: That's a very good public service announcement. You're right. I remember that case. All right, my friend. Very good. It's super important. It's a way to defund some of these unions, at least of some of their money. You know, you don't have to overpay for big wireless, AT&T, Verizon, and T-Mobile, folks. 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And then you're going to wonder, why didn't I do this before? Mark keeps talking about it, but I just didn't pull the trigger. Pull the trigger. Now's the time, like so many others have done. Again, dial #250, say Mark Levin, #250, say Mark Levin to start saving. Don't forget, Life, Liberty, and Levin. Tomorrow night, that's Saturday night, 8 p.m. Eastern. Set your DVR or whatever you use to record TV. And don't forget Sunday, same time, same place, 8 p.m. Eastern on Fox, Life, Liberty, and Levin. Folks, these are really, really important shows we're doing now to push back against the enemy, foreign and domestic. That's right, the enemy, foreign and domestic. All right, let's take some more calls here as I move between emails. Just stick with me. Here we go. Yo, yo, yo. Okay, here we is, there we be, here we at. Brian, Jefferson City, Montana, the great KCAP. Go!
3: Hello, Mark. Good evening. It's great listening to you. I listen to you every day on the way home from work.
1: Thank you, brother.
3: What I'd like to suggest is all of these leftist, socialistic idiots need to get on a one-way plane out of our country, leave us alone, let us live our life. We've earned this life. We've earned this great country we live in. And they just need to, if they don't like it here, then let's let them leave. Let's help them go.
1: I wish they'd go, but they're not going to go. They ought to enjoy North Korea. They ought to enjoy communist China, those concentration camps. But they're not going to leave. because they are free to do what they're doing in this country, free to attack us, free to undermine us, and they kind of like it. They kind of like it. Brian, thank you for listening, man, when you're going home, and we appreciate you. Take care of yourself. Let's keep going. Let's see here. Arthur, Leesburg, Virginia, I'm quite familiar with it. The great WMAL. Go right ahead.
4: Thank you, Mark, for taking my call. I wanted to make a point that you talked about how the Republicans didn't have any momentum. And I think that's because they're stuck in an old paradigm that's no longer true, and that's that elections are primarily local. And that used to be true at one point when you had blue dog Democrats or pro-life Democrats. It's not true now. When you become a Democrat, you subscribe and support a whole set of things which are contrary to most
1: that's
4: of us.
1: That's a great point.
4: What I would suggest to the Republicans is they start contrasting what's happening in blue states. Like, why when ICE is operating in a blue state, so that you have crowds and you show all the confusion, and then you show it in a red state. It's like, what's the difference? And then you go back and you show the president's question or his request that is the State of the Union. He said, if you think that the responsibility of government is to protect its citizens from criminals, all stand up. And not a single Democrat stood up. And mm-hmm. I just think you may not
1: well,
4: like
1: I think
4: that.
1: Your fundamental point is very important. I really do. I think it's a good point, which is we have to nationalize these local elections. You know, you can do both, and we should do both, but we need to nationalize them. We need people to understand what's at stake. I think that's a great point. All right, Arthur, take care. Have a great weekend, my friend. Let us go to Kevin, Saratoga County, New York. The great WGDJ. Go.
5: Oh, thank you, Mark. I want to also thank you for that recapitulation of all the countries that do stand with Israel.
1: Yeah.
5: I hope they don't have tariffs on Israeli goods. Now, what I called about was recently the raging Cajun snake, James Carville, said we have to get back to moderate Democrats. So we have to look at what they want. The moderate Democrats want unlimited unborn babies being slaughtered. They want boys changed into girls, girls changed into boys. They want adult men in girls' locker rooms and shower rooms. They only became scared when Mondami took the reins and he said he's going after everybody's wallet, basically. That freaked them out. Otherwise, everything they do, and of course the issue of power.
1: Right.
5: Read your book about power. It's
1: well,
5: all
1: thank
5: about
1: you for
5: that. Because the money follows the power.
1: Well, there are some moderate Democrats, not many. Not many elected. There's more moderate Democrats among the rank and file than there are elected to Congress because of the nature of the primary system. But there are a lot of blue-collar workers who listen to this program, who work in mines, who work in lumber, who work in construction, cops, firefighters, and so forth. These are kind of Reagan Democrats or Trump Democrats. They do exist. The problem is they don't exist at the congressional level. I mean, you can count them on one hand if you're lucky. All right, Kevin, great call. Very much appreciated. Great calls tonight. Let's go to Ron Garland, Texas. The great WBAP. Ron, go right ahead, please. You're on, baby. Mr. Producer, is he there or not? I guess he's not, right? Oh, come on, Rich. Okay, great. He's not there. My producer says, well, I guess he's not. Well, I guess he's not. Very good. We'll be right back.
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0: 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Through Hege Ministries, support is provided to one of Israel's leading medical centers in the north, helping care for people on the front lines. 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Thanks to friends like you, they said, we've been able to treat hundreds of patients, Israelis, Jews, Arabs, wounded soldiers, and civilians, with advanced medical care and compassionate healing, even under the constant threat of rockets. 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You can make a difference now and for the next generation. You can make a big difference. Yep. All right, let's switch back to the call board. Let us go to Muhammad, Detroit, Michigan, on Sirius XM Satellite. Muhammad, how are you, my friend?
1: Hey, Mr. Levin. I'm good. How are you?
0: I'm very well, thank you.
1: Well, I just wanted to ask you one question. As a American Lebanese who grew up in South Lebanon, on the border with Israel, I'm just going to ask you one question. Why everyone is not paying enough attention to Hezbollah and what he's doing, and how we can finish the job, the Lebanese people, someone who's from a border town, a town that was infested by Hezbollah and his supporters. My family is supporters for Hezbollah. I'm just going to ask how we can finish the job, how we can build peace between the two countries, and how we can just make people aware of how dangerous is Hezbollah.
0: Muhammad, you raise a great point. And the Israeli government and the Lebanese government are working on a peace situation where they really want to work together. But Hezbollah, as you know, is this massive terrorist militia. It kills Muslims. It kills Christians. It kills people that don't agree with them. It is part of the regime in Iran. And yet we have individuals like Thomas Barak. Maybe you've heard of this envoy. He's an envoy. He's an ambassador to Turkey, but he thinks he's an envoy to all these countries, who literally undermines the state of Israel, who literally comes to the defense of Erdogan. And I think he's the worst appointment the administration has made, bar none, bar none. And Israel can't leave that buffer zone. It has to protect itself. And people don't understand, while it's there, it's also protecting people in these border communities against Hezbollah at the same time. It's a very difficult situation. I think if the United States and the West would finally get behind Israel and the Lebanese government, including their army, that they could be wiped out. They can be pushed out. But as long as we have people like Tom Barak, I don't think it's going to happen, Muhammad.
1: I am I'm from these border communities, and I tell you that Israel, by doing this, it's doing a favor for us first, not for Israel, not for the Americans, for us. As someone who grew up in these communities that was brainwashed by Hezbollah, my family is part of Hezbollah. I denounced them a year ago. I can see...
0: You know what? I like you. I have to go. Why don't you call next week, okay?
1: I'll do that. Thank you so much.
0: All right, Muhammad. God bless you, man.

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2: Starting off on the eastbound freeway, seeing heavy jam-up delays from the 8th Street Southeast exit, heading out towards southbound 295. Looks to be mostly congestion delays, but be on the lookout for anything obstructing in the roadway. Over on the northbound side of 395, only seeing spotty congestion delays on your approach towards New York Avenue. Now from GarageDoorRepair.com, the WMAL Weather Channel forecast.
3: Air quality alerts continue through tonight. Widespread hazy, smoky conditions around. Rest of the day and into tonight after a high of 90. Tonight's low in the mid-70s. Then a good chance of showers and storms Saturday afternoon. Smoky conditions, though, in the morning time initially. Still some poor air quality to kick off the day. 94 degrees the high. Heat index levels to 103. Some storms could be strong. Sunny, a few degrees cooler Sunday. Overnight low 74, a high of 88. I'm meteorologist Mark Thibodeau from the Weather Channel on WMAL.
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9: Here's the plan for tonight. The wildfires in Canada are wreaking havoc in America. Everywhere from the upper Midwest, Wisconsin, Michigan, Chicago, Ohio, Pennsylvania, all to the upper New England area and New Jersey and Washington, D.C. and New York is being just ravaged by this heat dome, and the smoke and the fire and the embers is caught in this atmosphere. We're going to talk to a meteorologist, a well-respected meteorologist, who's going to tell us what's going on. And what about the World Cup? The World Cup, they're playing on Sunday. How bad is that going to be affected? We'll get into all that. Also, because of those wildfires, late today, President Trump threatening to put tariffs on Canada because of the wildfires. We'll get into that. And in hour number two, Matt Wolf, our entertainment guru, has got the complete breakdown for The Odyssey, which people are calling one of the great movies of all time. We'll get into that with Matt Wolf, our entertainment guru. And then we found an incredible story of a forensic investigator who found the remains of a Revolutionary War soldier and found out who it was. We got all that and your phone calls all straight ahead on a Friday night. America at Night. Don't go anywhere. Should be fun right here. America at Night. Back in a moment.
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11: Listening to America at Night with McGraw-Millhaven.
1: The wildfires in Canada and the heat dome in the United States is making some of the worst air quality ever in this country. To talk about it, we've gone to Dr. Marshall Shepard. He's the leading expert on weather and climate, and in 2013 was the president of the American Meteorological Society, as well as director of the University of Georgia's Atmospheric Science Program. Dr. Shepard, welcome to America at Night.
11: Hey, thank you for having me, McGraw.
1: Let's talk about masks and the safety of this first. We're seeing some air quality numbers that, quite frankly, I don't think we've ever seen, and people are walking around with masks. Are masks adequate enough to sort of go outside, and how dangerous is all this?
11: I think it depends on where you are, but if you're in the Midwest and parts of the Northeast, particularly Friday and Saturday, some of the air quality index values, McGraw, are certainly in the very unhealthy to hazardous range. And so that creates problems for most people, but particularly if you have some sensitivity or vulnerability or upper respiratory challenges already, or are a vulnerable community, elderly and so forth. So I absolutely would advocate either staying in if you can and out of these conditions, but if you absolutely have to go out, I know it brings back memories of COVID and those types of things, but it's certainly a smart play, particularly if you're part of one of these vulnerable communities or have upper respiratory challenges already.
1: I know you wrote the story in Forbes about the World Cup. The World Cup game is on Sunday. Not only the players, but the people who are going to participate in it. How much is this going to affect the World Cup game?
11: Well, the good news right now, I'm cautiously optimistic that things will improve, at least for New York, Mid-Atlantic, Northeast, by Sunday afternoon, which is when that game, I believe, is being played. I think we have 1 to 2 more days, Friday and Saturday, of the worst conditions, where right now, if you're anywhere from perhaps D.C. to Philly, back over into the upper Midwest and so forth and Great Plains, you step outside and it tastes like you're inhaling a smokestack. That's how bad it is. I remember being in places that have dealt with this. Unfortunately, this massive heat dome and the dry conditions in Canada are fueling this, and I fear that it's something that we better get used to.
1: Now, why do you say that?
11: So this is a massive heat dome, McGraw, that's over us right now. It's the same heat dome that gave us 110 to 113 degree Fahrenheit temperatures in Billings, Montana, last weekend. You have this massive heat dome perched over much of the U.S., and what that's causing is the air to essentially ride up over that heat dome, and it's funneling that smoke down from Canada directly into the Midwest and Northeast of the U.S. What the National Academies, a report just came out this week from the National Academies. It was a report on what we can say about current weather coupled to climate change. And what they have found is something that we have found consistently. I wrote a report on this with the National Academies in 2016, 10 years ago, that the intensity and frequency of extreme heat and heat domes is increasing as climate is warming. And so when we have these massive heat domes, that dries things out, and that's why that can lead to these sort of very extreme wildfire seasons.
1: So you think that is the heat dome helping to cause the wildfires, or did the wildfires happen and just it happened to be at a unfortunate time that we were in the middle of one of these heat domes?
11: I think it's the way you frame that's very important, because we have heat domes in the summer and we also have wildfires. But what's problematic about this particular heat dome is its intensity and its size. It's one of the largest and most intense I've seen in my career, and I've been at this 30 plus years. And so that heat domes dry things out. When you're under a heat dome, you don't get a lot of rising air. You don't get a lot of clouds and rainfall. So that just dries things even more and just amplifies that natural fire season. So one of the things that I always talk about when someone says, well, what are you guys talking about? We've always had heat waves and hurricanes and floods. It's a natural process, Dr. Shepard. And I'm like, of course it is. But grass grows naturally. But when we fertilize the land, it grows differently. So it's not an either or proposition. It's an and proposition. There's this really naturally occurring wildfire season that's amplified by this very strong heat dome. And we know that climate change is amplifying the frequency and intensity of these types of heat domes.
1: Doctor, because of the wildfires in California, I have read in the last couple of days that the intensity of the fire and the smoke sort of create their own weather. If that's true, yes. Explain that. What does that mean?
11: Yeah, it does. I don't think we're dealing with as much of that with this particular event here in the Canada and eastern U.S., but absolutely those wildfires out in California that you're speaking of, they can create their own fire environments. You can have, I wrote an article about this a few weeks ago, fire nados that can happen. You can have what's called pyrocumulonimbus clouds. These smoke plumes that come up from these very intense fires can essentially create these cumulonimbus type thunderstorms. Actually, we call these big thunderstorms out in the Great Plains that produce tornadoes cumulonimbus clouds, but when they're sort of induced by the fires, the hot fires, we call them pyrocumulonimbus clouds. They're explosively developing clouds, and they can create their own thunderstorm environments. I've seen lightning and some really interesting thunderstorm type responses in these fire environments. Yeah, because remember, the atmosphere is a fluid. And when you put this hot stimulant in that atmosphere, you're causing the air to rise violently. And those of you that are listening to this that have had a meteorology course know that when you can get air to rise explosively, that's a recipe for some very violent thunderstorm conditions. Now, that's not what we're dealing with. The real meteorology factor that's driving a lot of the smoke in New York and Midwest, and also the Northeast, is the fact that, think about a roller coaster. You've got this ridge of high pressure over the middle part of the U.S. So the air at the top of that ridge is up near Canada, and so the air is riding that ridge and coming down the backside of it and flowing right into the Northeast and Midwest part of the U.S. because of that ridge. It's almost like a blocking high, so the air can't move straight through the country like it normally does. It has to go up and over that ridge in Canada and down, and so that smoke is following that trajectory or conveyor belt.
1: What will ultimately move this weather out? What? Why is it going to take 2 or 3 or 4 days? What's happening there scientifically-wise?
11: Yeah, scientifically. So you've probably heard of the jet stream. The atmosphere is just a series of wave patterns, and the jet stream is really a good descriptor of that. And so until we can kind of break that high pressure ridge down and get into an area of lower pressure, a trough where we can get, rain and clouds forming and sort of less heat. Because another thing that happens in these big heat domes is not only are they prevent rainfall and cloud development, the air is actually sinking, McGraw, in these large areas of high pressure. When air sinks, it compresses. I don't want to get too deep into the physics, but there's something called adiabatic compression. So when air sinks, it actually warms even more. And so that's why we got to get rid of that heat dome, and we've got to transition that wave pattern to something that's more akin to low pressure, or the trough part of that wave pattern, as opposed to the ridge. Think about a wave that you see in the ocean, or that you see if you're rippling a jump rope. We want to get out of the upper hump and get into that lower U-shaped part of the pattern, because that will lead to less heat-intensive conditions.
1: If someone's in their house, are they safe with the filters and the air conditioners or whatever else? Does that solve the particle problem, or you're just not as in not as much danger in your house?
11: Yeah, I think you're safer in your house than outside. So this air quality index that we look at, and if you're interested in looking at it for yourself, I would invite your listeners to check out the EPA's Air Now website. And you can check your air quality index wherever you live here in the U.S. And we look at something called particulate matter 2.5, PM 2.5. And it basically is just a measure of the amount of particulate matter in the air. And so based on that measurement of PM 2.5, we get these various levels: healthy, unhealthy, very unhealthy, hazardous, and so forth. And so, yeah, I believe that being in house is really, or inside in general, is a good option, particularly for someone with upper respiratory problems. Now, look, one of the things I wrote this morning in Forbes is that since 2006 to about 2020, about 25,000 people, according to a study, died from aerosols or air quality associated with wildfires in this country. Through direct impacts to the upper respiratory system, but it also that poor air quality can lead to other cardiovascular and other types of health issues as well.
1: If you are healthy, I'll go back to this World Cup question. If you are healthy, if you are have good breathing, you're a runner, you're a jogger, and you go out and run, will you be affected by this?
11: I think on Sunday, particularly the World Cup's in New Jersey, New York City area, I think by Sunday the conditions will likely be back into a moderate or lower condition. I think the worst air quality will be a bit closer to the fires up in the upper Midwest around Minnesota and Wisconsin. So I think by Sunday, folks should be fine. But, you know, the World Cup, that we were always concerned about the World Cup. I'm fairly prolific when I write for Forbes. That's kind of a side thing that I do in my role as a professor and associate dean at the University of Georgia. But we were always concerned about the extreme heat. We, you know, many of us were concerned that this would be the hottest World Cup. And I don't mean hottest in terms of the action on the field, but hottest World Cup that we would experience, given that it was summer. We're in the midst, McGraw, of an El Nino right now, and we expect it to continue to strengthen. One of the things that we know from a climate standpoint is years that tend to be El Nino years tend to be warmer than non-El Nino years. So you couple hot summer, the backdrop climate warming that's happening, and oh, by the way, it's an El Nino. That was already a bad recipe for some really hot matches during the World Cup. And now, you know, throwing in the added drought, dry conditions, and wildfire conditions associated with this massive heat dome, it has been a really interesting World Cup from a climatological perspective.
1: Doctor, I was talking to somebody today who lives in Chicago, and they told me that they're that their air quality number was like 380 something. Have we seen numbers like that in this country before?
11: We have in certain bursts, but that's ridiculous. That's at the highest end of the air quality index that the EPA Air Now. So yeah, we've seen sort of sporadic cases of numbers that get up there, but not really in this sort of broad, highly populated communities like Chicago and Philadelphia and Washington, D.C. So when I hear a number like that, my jaw drops for sure. But what I also think about is, wow, think about all of these people. That's a very densely populated area. So there are millions of people being exposed to some of the most extreme air quality index values I've seen.
1: Yeah, well, when you look at the map, it goes from, right, Wisconsin to Michigan, right through Chicago, Detroit, Ohio, Pennsylvania, right through Washington, D.C., Maryland, Delaware, Philly, New York. I mean, it is a wide swath. While you are prolific, Doctor, let me ask you with our remaining moments, Dr. Shepherd, what's your prediction on hurricanes this season because of El Nino and everything else going on?
11: So that's, you know, I talked about the secret weapon that might keep our hurricane season at bay in a piece I wrote a few weeks ago. And that secret weapon is El Nino, because we tend to see reduced hurricane activity in the Atlantic Basin when we're in El Nino, because it provides more shear. The jet stream is further south, and that can lead to more sheared conditions, which hurricanes don't like to form in. We've already had Tropical Storm Arthur, but in general, most prognosis is for below average hurricane season in the Atlantic. Now, in the El Nino, we often see more activity in the Pacific hurricane basin, but those don't tend to affect us here in the U.S. Now, even with that below normal number, if we get 9 or 10, that's what we're somewhat expecting, named storms. I always caution people, it only takes one storm. During this year that we had Hurricane Andrew, the A storm, that happened in late August, and it really changed lives. So I still advise people not to let their guard down just because we're saying it may be a less active hurricane season. That doesn't mean it'll be a 0% active. In other words, there still will be storms.
1: Yeah. Dr. Shepherd is our guest. He is a host of the Weather Channel's Weather Geeks podcast that can be found where all podcasts are, and he's our guest. Real quick, this heat dome, just to reiterate, you think this heat dome is not the last for the summer? You think this is going to happen again before the summer's over with?
11: I would suspect that we would see more heat domes this summer, and I would suspect in the summers to come, we're going to continue to see extremely hot, robust heat domes, just like the ones that have affected Europe earlier this summer, where we saw 100 degree plus temperatures in places like Paris and London. Many of those places don't have air conditioning, McGraw, but that's a reality they're going to have to face going forward, because they didn't expect to see 100 degree temperatures in those locations, but now they do.
1: Yeah, Dr. Marshall Shepherd. Hey, very interesting. Thank you very much for your time. I reserve the right to call you back at any time the weather happens. So thank you very much for your insight, and have a good night.
11: Happy to join you.
1: You got it. America at Night, back in a moment.
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14: This is America at Night with McGraw Millhaven.
15: Well, the half of the country, a third of the country, is dealing with this wildfire smoke that has now wafted into the United States. President Trump late today threatened some retaliatory tariffs against Canada. And to talk about this is a gentleman named Gary Huffbauer. He's a senior fellow at the Peterson Institute for International Economics and is widely recognized as one of the nation's foremost experts on international trade policy, economic sanctions, and emergency international tax laws. Also hanging over all of this is the USMCA, the United States-Mexico-Canada Agreement, expired July 1st, and there are negotiations with all of that. To talk about this and the economic ramifications of all of it, Gary Huffbauer. Gary, welcome to America at Night.
16: Thank you very much.
15: So President Trump's known to be a bit of a blusterer and somebody who is widely says things and then never really follows up. How much of a threat do you think Canada takes this threat with President Trump today?
16: Well, let me start by saying this is way outside the norm. I was trying to think of any parallels. The only one that came to my mind was, the Fukushima nuclear explosion in Japan years ago. The neighboring countries would not buy a Japanese fish. Now, that's not a very strong parallel, but that's the only one that came to my mind where other countries, in a way retaliated for a natural, or that was kind of a maybe semi-natural disaster. So what Trump has threatened, it's just unprecedented. Their volcanoes go off in Iceland and that obstructs air traffic, and the Europeans have never threatened Iceland, and on and on. Now, it may be just as you said, a threat, because Trump is just famous for making threats and then backing off.
15: He doesn't really, does he have, after the Supreme Court decision, how much power does he have to put on retaliatory tariffs like this? I thought he didn't have that much power to do that.
16: another great question. There are about six statutes that give the president various kinds of power to put on tariffs or in other ways retaliate against foreign countries. The big one, the so-called International Emergency Economic Powers Act, that the Supreme Court said Trump went too far with those tariffs. But he has a handful of other statutes. But I have to agree with you. There's nothing that really closely fits putting a tariff because of this kind of natural disaster and all this smoke coming across. I guess what Trump would say is that they were negligent, what he has said. They're negligent for not clearing out their brush, and therefore retaliation is appropriate. And the best statute that comes to my mind for that is so-called Section 301 of the Trade Act of 1974. But even that doesn't fit very well.
15: Yeah, we're used to saying unprecedented. We say unprecedented an unprecedented amount of time during the Trump administration because he does go to the end of the playbook in this sort of rewriting history. But this all falls at a time when we've had some friction with Canada, I think more than Mexico, when it comes to trade. So where are we now with the retaliatory tariffs back and forth with Canada and the United States? Because they are apparently negotiating or at least having conversations with a new USMCA. So let's start. Where are we now with the tariffs and the retaliatory tariffs when it comes to Canada and the U.S.?
16: Well, another great question. Trump got off on the wrong foot with Canada back in his first administration with Justin Trudeau. And it just has lingered on. That's the best reason I can think of why Trump is so hostile to Canada, which has continued now in his second term with Prime Minister Carney. After all, Canada is a military ally of the United States and has been a very strong ally since the Second World War. So, again, this is, to use the word again, unprecedented. Whereas Trump is rather friendly to President Sheinbaum in Mexico. Well, as for the USMCA, yes, he said that we're not going to renew it on July 1st, as you just said. And what that means is that every year for the next 10 years, there will be an annual review of the agreement, unless, again, Trump flips and changes his mind. So that creates an awful lot of uncertainty in business, especially in Canada, because of this underlying hostility that's going on. Now, as for the present level of tariffs, they remain pretty low for both Canada and Mexico, because the USMCA is still respecting the USMCA provisions, which call for zero tariffs on anything which is compliant with the USMCA. And that's about 80-85% of goods crossing both the northern and southern borders. So tariffs were down at around 3%, and that's lower than for a lot of other countries. But Trump has put on special tariffs on products like steel, lumber, aluminum, and a handful of others, which really affect Canada. So you have all those special tariffs as well as the lower levels for the more general merchandise. Well, let me just throw in one more thing. Because of all this uncertainty about the USMCA, I learned today that more than 400 Canadian manufacturing firms are picking up and moving to the U.S. Well, you know, this is pretty bad news for Canada, because the uncertainty that's created means that that puts a big cloud over any investment in Canada. That's an incentive for firms to move to the U.S. So it's not good for Canada, and it's probably not good for the U.S. either.
15: Well, why would, expand on that, if 400 firms are picking up and leaving Canada and going to the U.S., I certainly see how it's bad for Canada, but how is that bad for the U.S.?
16: That's not particularly bad for the U.S. What is bad for the U.S. is the possibility of higher tariffs across a wide range of Canadian goods. And where does that end up? That ends up in more inflation in the U.S. And we've done the calculations. If Trump really carried out his threats, that adds about a third of 1% to the U.S. inflation level. Now, that may not sound like much, but that conceals there'll be peak prices in products like autos, and people will notice that, or mangoes, or avocados. So that's what people will notice, maybe not the third of 1%.
15: Just so I understand you, you're saying that with these firms picking up and leaving Canada, coming to the U.S., Canada would then offer retaliatory tariffs because of that, and then that then begets the trade war.
16: No. I'm sure I was not clear. What I meant to say, or what I said, was that if the U.S., if President Trump does everything he's threatened, which is, you know, terminate the USMCA and put on 15% tariffs on Canada and Mexico, as he had done on other countries, that, with no retaliation from Canada or Mexico, the U.S. tariffs are what lead to the U.S. inflation of a third of 1%.
15: Okay. Well, of these 400 firms you learned about today, is there one industry more than another, or are they over a wide spectrum of industries?
16: No, that was a source I... Jack Mintz up at the University of Calgary sent me a link on that, and he did not report the particular industries. What I suspect is a scattering of medium and small-sized manufacturing firms in Canada. That's my suspicion, but I don't have the data.
15: Sure, interesting stuff. Is it true that I've heard that Canada is not selling American alcohol up in Canada? Is there any truth to that?
16: I think the truth is, and I have some Canadian correspondents who try to fill me in on these things, is that Canadians don't want to buy American, you know, liquor or beer. Mm. It's a boycott in the old-fashioned sense, not of a government measure, but of people saying, hey, we don't like you. That started in Ireland way back against the British. Anyway, that's what I've learned is going on. They just want to buy American stuff, and some of them don't want to come to Florida anymore because, or Arizona, those are two favorite, you know, kind of destinations in winter for Canadians. And that's all at the popular level, nothing to do with the government. Canadian government has not put on restrictions.
15: Certainly. Gary Hofbauer joins us, a senior fellow at the Peterson Institute for International Economics and expert when it comes to international law, taxes, economic sanctions, international trade. And he's the one to talk to after President Trump today announced or threatened tariffs on Canada after the wildfires and the smoke that has wafted over the border and into America. Gary, where are we with the price of lumber coming into America? I know that Canadian lumber is used quite a bit here in the U.S. How is that dealing up, and how is that handling with the tariffs?
16: Well, you're really up to date on everything. Well, the price of lumber in the U.S. has come down quite sharply because, you know, people aren't building homes. I should say home builders are not building homes because they're not selling. I mean, it's kind of a very low period in terms of home building, and that's depressing the price of lumber. So it's way down. Now, Trump put on a 50%, you know, that's a high number, a 50% tariff on lumber because he takes the view that, you know, we can produce all the lumber we want. And, you know, maybe that's true, but the price eventually will be higher. And I've seen figures like it adding, you know, $5,000, $10,000. To your typical house if we don't have Canadian lumber. So it will make a difference to house buyers, so they won't know it because it's kind of just one of those intermediate products in building the home. But that's where we are on lumber. And, of course, this battle on lumber has been going on, you probably know this, but for, you know, it's actually 50 years. They're hard to believe, but the U.S.-Canadian battle over lumber is a very long term trade battle, one of the biggest.
15: Yeah, and because the lumber yards can't pick up and move to the United States, where that's where the lumber is in Canada.
16: That's right. They produce a lot of very good pine lumber and so on, and you know, it comes down here and you know, there it is. I mean, they have the forest up there in British Columbia, mainly British Columbia, but other provinces as well. And it's very competitive lumber. But anyway, that's a long-term trade battle to the disadvantage of home builders.
15: Gary, let me ask you a rogue question here. Any issues with shipping and or fishermen between Canada and the United States when it comes to the trade barriers and the USMCA?
16: Well, historically, there are these battles over kind of the area east of Maine. I think it's called the George's Bank. And that's a great place, I think, for a variety of kind of fish, mainly, perhaps cod, I'm not quite sure. But this is a continuing friction, I think is the right word. I mean, there are rules on kind of how much fishermen can take and where they should fish and all this, but there's a lot of friction on that. There's a lesser friction, but there's also friction on the West Coast. And this is, you know, off of British Columbia, Washington State. Those are great, good fishing grounds out there. And again, there's some contest as to who should be fishing what and where. I don't think that's a high pitched battle now, but it's a long friction area.
15: Yeah, Gary Hofbauer with us for just a moment longer. It seems like this USMCA agreement is the one that Trump negotiated in his first term. And explain real quick, I have about a minute left. It's up for renewal every year, so he can threaten to pull out every year if he chooses to?
16: Well, right now he can. When he first negotiated it in his first term, he actually said it's the best agreement, best trade agreement ever. I mean, great, wonderful things about it. But now he doesn't like it so much anymore. And under this new regime, which he's announced, unless he flips, it could be terminated every year, or every year the U.S. could put new demands to Canada and Mexico, do this or do that, or we're going to terminate. So that's what they face.
15: Mm. Got it. Gary Hofbauer is with us, a senior fellow at the Peterson Institute for International Economics. Gary, thank you for a fascinating conversation. Good luck down the road. Thanks for checking in.
16: Hey, thank you. Take care.
15: Bye-bye. You got it. America at Night, back in a moment.
14: Coming to you from the heart of the nation, this is America at Night with McGraw-Millhaven.
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15: And for Odyssey. I couldn't find an IMAX theater, so I'm going to go see it. Oh, my goodness. I got to suffer through just a regular giant screen. Really? Sunday, I'm going to go see it. They're calling this movie one of the epics, one of the great movies of all time. I'm actually kind of excited. Some friends I know have seen it who are critics, and they are raving about it. And not that I always agree with everything they say, but they say it's a really good movie. And so I'm up for a summer blockbuster. I'm up for an epic movie. I miss going to the movies. And so right before the show, I bought my ticket. So weird to buy a ticket for Sunday. We go to the movies so differently than we used to. Years ago, not to mention the movies in the movie theater for 15 minutes, and then you can see it on streaming. But this is one of those epic movies, right? Ben-Hur, Dances with Wolves, Titanic, right? You got to see it on the big screen. So I'm going to see it Sunday. With that being said, Matt Wolf, our entertainment guru, has a full rundown of that next hour. Matt Wolf, I got to tell you, I've been working with Matt Wolf for years now. I think he is probably one of the finest entertainment guys I've ever heard. He is just so good and so informative and so fun to listen to, and we're so lucky to have him. He's joining us on Fridays during the summer. See if we can cut a deal with him to join us all the time. But he's going to join us next hour. And then we also found an unbelievable story about a woman who is a forensic scientist who came across some Revolutionary War bones, and she found out who the soldier was from the Revolutionary War from her DNA. We'll come back and talk about all of that next hour. And then open phones. We got a bunch of texts, and we got a ridiculous amount of voicemails. We'll get to all of that. Busy night on a Friday night. Come stick around. Our executive director is Alex Hinton. Our engineer tonight is Richard Good. I'm McGraw-Milhaven, and this is America at Night on Westwood One.
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7: Another day of strikes on Iran. I'm Lisa Lacera, Fox News. The U.S. military says the seventh day of strikes on Iran have ended for the night as it continues to keep up the pressure on Tehran after taking out a key observation deck earlier.
8: We have seen the intensity of the airstrikes increase. Dramatic video from U.S. Central Command in the port city of Khabakhar with a tower being destroyed there. That tower, according to the U.S., gave Iran the ability to track and menace shipping in the Gulf of Oman, therefore shipping that transit of the strait. Central Command says the destruction weakens the Revolutionary Guard's ability to coordinate attacks on commercial shipping.
7: Fox's Mike Tobin in Tel Aviv. Iran launched new missile attacks against U.S. allies in the Gulf, including Qatar, which has been acting as a mediator in the conflict, and Kuwait. The smoke from wildfires in Canada enveloping the mid-Atlantic.
9: This smoke, it is causing big problems. In fact, Amtrak along the Northeast Corridor line is experiencing delays because of concerns around workers in these outdoor conditions with the unhealthy air quality.
7: Fox Weather's Jay Menar in Baltimore. The heavy smoke also impacting the Northeast and Upper Midwest. President Trump says he will call Canada's Prime Minister to find out what officials there are doing about the fires. And the president wants the late Senator Lindsey Graham's sister to run for a full term in the Senate.
10: President Trump is offering his complete and total endorsement to Senator Darlene Graham, the sister of South Carolina Republican Lindsey Graham, if she chooses to run for her late brother's Senate seat. That term expires the end of this year, and a Republican primary is set for next month to replace Lindsey Graham on the ballot. The president says Darlene Graham is a spectacular person and a true American patriot, and says he's asked her to run in the special primary for the good of the nation.
7: Fox's Jared Halpern at the White House. 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
11: The toxic air continues. WMAL News Time is 10:02. I'm Sharon Reardon. Good evening. The haze you're seeing in the air is courtesy of Canadian wildfire smoke, and it's going to be with us for at least the next 24 hours. The D.C. metro area is under a code purple alert. Laura Kate Bender with the American Lung Association tells WMAL that if you spend time outside, you may not feel the effects of the smoke until it's left the area, which, thanks to the storms forecasted for tomorrow, could be sometime this weekend. Dominion Energy continued to make its case for more power substations as the Loudoun County Board of Supervisors met earlier this week.
12: Dominion's Greg Matthey told the board that record power demands on a very hot 4th of July weekend illustrated the problem for a big user.
13: We narrowly missed major issues and avoided switching data centers to their backup generation.
12: That is to say, thousands of environmentally unfriendly

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1: After a high of 90, tonight's low in the mid-70s. Then a good chance of showers and storms Saturday afternoon. Smoky conditions, though, in the morning time initially. Still some poor air quality to kick off the day. 94 degrees the high, heat index levels to 103. Some storms could be strong. Sunny, a few degrees cooler Sunday. Overnight low 74, a high of 88. I'm meteorologist Mark Thibodeau from the Weather Channel on WMAL.
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9: A little bit later on, Matt Wolf's going to join us to talk Odyssey, the movie that's getting all sorts of attention. But this hour... call it the oldest John Doe case solved. After 246 years, they found a Revolutionary War soldier in a field, and they did some testing, and they were able to piece together who this person was. Allison Peacock was instrumental in making this story. She is a forensic genealogist, an investigative researcher, and the founder of a company called FHD Forensic. Allison Peacock, welcome to America at Night.
10: Thanks for having me.
9: First of all, congratulations. The story is, as you dive into it, it's sort of unbelievable. Take us from the very beginning. How did you get involved with this story?
10: Well, my company does unidentified subject investigations, and that usually is for a medical examiner or law enforcement agency or maybe a trafficking victim. And in 2022, we were called in by the Richland County Coroner's Office in Columbia, South Carolina, which is the nearest medical examiner's office to the battle at Camden Battlefield. That has an anthropology team, and they had worked with us before. So they said, would you guys come out and take a look at what's going on and talk to us about whether you think it's possible to do what you do for us with these 200 plus year old remains? And I like a challenge. So we did, and walked the battlefield, heard a little bit about what was going on, went and viewed some of the remains, and you know, our answer was maybe, you know, when they asked us, and we didn't know, but it felt like too momentous of a possibility to just not try it, you know?
9: Yeah,
10: and
9: sure.
10: So, yeah.
9: So how did they initially think these were bones from a Revolutionary War soldier, or at that point, did they even know?
10: They did. So the University of South Carolina has an amazing archaeology team that had been working with that battlefield for more than 2 decades at the time. It's been almost 30 years now. And they had been studying the battlefield, doing audits of different areas, seeing, you know, what buttons were found and things like that. And they also had been getting reports for a long time. I think people in that area.

0: knew that it was a battlefield, knew that they could go out there with their metal detectors, not necessarily realizing that when they dig up a button, they're literally pulling it out of somebody's grave. And so they had a lot of reports over the years, you know, about things being out there. So by the time they went out to excavate, they knew Continental Soldiers because they had found USA buttons.
1: Interesting. So what did they find and what did they hand you?
0: Well, so they went out there to preserve what they thought were going to be about four bodies. And once they started digging, they found some of them were mass graves. And so they ended up with 14, and they call them the Camden 14. And they didn't really give me anything. We have amazing lab partners in Santa Cruz, California at Estrella Forensics. And they are renowned for working with even mummy DNA. They can do anything that's really old. They work with ancient DNA. And I knew from working with really difficult samples, if we were going to get anything, we needed to send the samples to these guys. And so we did. So the coroner's office, after preparing these guys for burial, reserved some very tiny pieces of bone and teeth to ship to Estrella, which is what they did.
1: Okay. And so it's one thing to find the DNA, but what do you do with 246-year-old DNA? What does that tell you after 246 years?
0: Well, we didn't know. And, you know, the lab actually said these are the oldest genotype files we've ever created to upload to a database. So, you know, we had to go in and evaluate the data before we even agreed to take on the project. We did what's called an upload of the genetic profile into GEDmatch and family tree DNA to see what kind of matches, if any, we were going to get. You know, we didn't know. And so what we found were excellent matches to the tune of about 20,000. So we figure, well, with 20,000 matches, and we're seeing some definite networks of people that are related to each other and related to a certain family, we figured it was worth researching. So then we took it on after that, like any other case, putting together networks of matches to identify him.
1: Okay, so you put the DNA, once you discovered the DNA and you tested it, you put it in the database, and whatever database you had of DNA, you found 20,000 matches, meaning there were 20,000 people who were related to this Revolutionary War soldier?
0: Right. These were people that had done DNA tests for their own purposes at one of the consumer DNA testing sites.
1: Sure, right.
0: And took the additional step to put their DNA into a database that's usable by forensic researchers. You know, we can't log into 23andMe or Ancestry and research there. We have to go to a website where people have volunteered their DNA samples. Maybe they're adopted. Maybe they're trying to connect with people overseas, but for whatever reason, they're doing deeper studies of their DNA, and that many people matched this soldier in those databases.
1: And so were some matches better than others? Like, in other words, was there a 25% match versus a 75% match? How does that work?
0: Right. Well, the unit of measurement is called centimorgans, and the number of shared centimorgans between two people helps you project what relationship they might have to each other. And actually, in that regard, relationship prediction charts are not, they just didn't exist for people that are 246 years apart. Nobody had ever done that before. So we had to work with some data scientists to crunch some new relationship models to be able to predict that. But you do know the more somebody shares DNA, the more closely related they're going to be.
1: And so did you end up knocking on doors and say, hi, you don't know me, but I might have found a long-lost relative who was a Revolutionary War soldier?
0: Almost literally that, but it's more like sending them an email, you know. So we sent out hundreds of emails to people saying, you know, and once we saw the gravity of it and how big it was and how much data we had, we decided to take a chance and email the top couple hundred matches to see if they'd go ahead and send us their family trees, tell us what they knew about anybody from the Battle of Camden or from the state of Maryland. By this point, we knew he was from Maryland. And so we had almost 1,000 people join the project that way and share their own personal research with us, which really gave us a kickstart. It helped.
1: And then ultimately, you were able to narrow it down, and you were able to find the soldier's name?
0: Mm-hmm. Absolutely.
1: Take me to the stunning conclusion of this story.
0: Well, his name was Private John Pumphrey. And the reason we know that is that we were able to trace three different types of DNA on his mother's line, his father's line, and then his overall line with all of these 20,000 matches, right to a family in Anne Arundel County, Maryland. The family, as far as his parents and grandparents and siblings who survived after the war, long after he was dead, there were lots of records. There were not any records that said, hey, this guy belongs to this family. So really, he had been forgotten over time, and nobody would have even known who he was had we not had DNA. Of course, his name appeared on a muster roll, and he's accounted for in the Continental Army. But nobody before this had ever known who that person with that name on that muster roll, who he was and who his family was.
1: And so you were able to piece together some of the stories and some of the records that still exist from mm-hmm. the Continental Army, even today?
0: Absolutely. Absolutely. Yeah. And yeah, the Battle of Camden resulted in most of the Army units out there losing a lot of their records. We were extremely record. I actually call lucky. I call it miraculous that his name appeared on a muster roll, and not even just on muster rolls, but he was on a list of men that were missing after the Battle of Camden. They were not able to declare anybody dead because they had no records, but they know who didn't come home.
1: Mm, yeah.
0: So he was on a list like that. So
1: tell us about Private John Pumphrey. What do we know about this soldier who died?
0: Well, we know he was incredibly young, and we knew that going in because of the gifted anthropologists, you know, at the county coroner's office that I told you about that did the examinations on him. They had told us long before we started researching who he was, they told us he was anywhere from 14 to 18 years old, and he was in a burial with all young boys. And so the first thing I thought of was, well, maybe he's a fifer or a drummer. And I began talking to archivists and military historians, and they said, oh no, boys fought in the war. He would have been a soldier. And so once we figured out who he was, we saw that he had actually enlisted in 1777. So he served for 3.5 years before he was killed in battle. So that means if he was 16, which is a median age of what they gave us, 3 years earlier, he would have enlisted at 13. So he was 13 to 15 when he enlisted and 16 to 18 when he died. And that's extremely young. And he gave his entire life, you know. It's a pretty powerful story, at least for those of us that were working on it. We were really touched by this.
1: Absolutely. And two more questions here. He was given a proper burial, was he not, along with the others?
0: He was. So the they're called the 14, the bodies that were all rescued there, and they were involved in a big military funeral called the Camden Burials Project, and that was in 2023. After all the work had been done in 2022. So they had a massive military funeral, and anybody that's interested can find this on YouTube. And they had a Air Force flyover. They had people in from the British Army overseas came over because there was one British soldier found. And so it was a pretty big deal for the city of Camden in South Carolina. And it was a 3-day long event. And they were honored with flags and guards and all kinds of stuff. Now, they were not buried for several more months after that. It's kind of a fallacy that they were buried that day. The funeral was kind of a celebration of their life, but they actually had beautiful burials several months later in a cemetery that was in use at the time of the war. That was one of the Army's considerations. It needed to be a historical cemetery. So.
1: How long ago are we talking about? When was this? When did all this take place?
0: The funeral was in 2023, April 22nd, 2023. And I believe it was early 2024 when they were reburied. I don't have that date in front of me.
1: Sure. Allison Peacock, last question for you. Forensic geologist, genealogist, investigative research, and the founder of this wonderful company called FHD Forensic. You did a study to find out if one of these soldiers that they found were related to you?
0: Yep, I did. I sure
1: did.
0: It was just kind of a random, crazy thing.
1: And what happened?
0: Well, I'm related to the one that we're researching right now.
1: You decided on a whim, let me see if I'm related to one of these soldiers?
0: Yeah. I mean, we had so many matches for them. And I thought, you know, I knew that my people came from South Carolina. I didn't have anybody in Maryland or Delaware, which was where we thought we were looking. But yeah, I mean, I just did it. And there it was. It was pretty easy for me to figure out exactly how I was related to him. I don't know who he is yet, but I know what my relative is that's related to him. And I found a large cluster of people in my genetic matches that all matched on that chromosome to this soldier. So we know it's a clue, you know, who my great grandfather's, my sixth great grandfather's, who it is that's related to him, probably a second cousin, maybe.
1: And this was one of the soldiers found in that unmarked grave on this mm-hmm. on this battlefield. Yeah.
0: Yeah, absolutely. He's called yeah. Camden 11A.
1: Are you relatively confident you'll be able to track him down and find out his name?
0: I sure hope so. It's been a little difficult to get the records we need because we think he may be from Virginia and they lost a lot of their records. There's a lot of letters to Thomas Jefferson about the fact that the Virginia records were lost at Camden, but we're going to try, you know, it's also a funding issue. We've got to find the funding to do it. And, it's not something I'm going to give up easily. That's for sure.
1: Allison Peacock, an extraordinary story. Come back and tell us the stunning conclusion to the rest of the story when you find out. Allison Peacock, thank you very
0: Absolutely.
1: Much. What a wonderful story. Congratulations and job well done. Thank you for sharing.
0: Thank you. Thanks for having me.
1: Allison Peacock, forensic genealogist, investigative research, and the founder of FHD Forensic. Incredible story. America at Night, back in a moment.
2: 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America at Night with McGraw-Milhaven.
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1: DC entertainment guru Matt Wolf is going to talk a little Odyssey. Christopher Nolan, who's done some really good movies. You ever see that movie Memento, where he told the story backwards? That was a really good movie. I don't know if it got enough attention. It was one of his earlier works. I mean, the movie might be 20 years old now, but they told the story backwards. It was about a man who had no short-term memory, and he would forget things. And so he found himself giving himself tattoos so that when he woke up in the morning, he would remember what happened yesterday. And it was a pretty odd movie, but and it was told backwards to give you the sense that as an audience member, you had a small inkling as to what it was like to not remember what happened yesterday. It was actually a pretty good movie. It was called Memento. It was pretty good. And then, of course, he went on to do the Batman stories and Interstellar and became Oppenheimer and everything else. But they're saying this Odyssey is epic. Well, we know the story, Homer's story, Odyssey, is epic, but is the movie epic? We'll talk to Matt Wolf about that coming up here in just a minute. Listen to this. Guess who wants to be president of the United States? Or should I say, guess who's seriously contemplating running for president in 2028? Don't Google it. I'll tell you. Former CNN host Don Lemon is out with an interview that he's serious about running for 2028. He says he'd be really good at commander-in-chief, and people keep asking him, why don't you run for president? He's seriously considering it. How about them apples? Stay right there. America at Night, back in a moment.
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4: All right, let's get right to it. Back by popular demand, of course, former ABC, former CBS. He's now Matt Wolf, entertainment guru, and he's all ours here on America at Night. Matthew Wolf, welcome back to America at Night.
5: Popular demand, that's a stretch.
4: I mean, the phones are ringing off the hook. Phone calls, yeah, text messages. They got pitchforks outside the studio. We want Matt Wolf, so God love you.
5: You know what the message is? Hey, do you have any tickets to the Odyssey? Can we get the Odyssey tickets? Dude, this thing is sold out everywhere. And I'm not just talking about the IMAX screens. I'm talking regular screens. You know, I mean, first of all, who really has the time to put in for 3 hours here to sit through this thing? But it's pretty phenomenal, dude, what's going on here. Here are some of the early numbers that we're tracking. $17.6 million in previews. So that's pretty insane, and it just edged out Toy Story, which made Toy Story 5, which did $17.5 million. So whether or not you read this thing in middle school, whether you read The Odyssey or not, whether you loved it or wanted to run screaming after the first page, thank you, Homer, this is going to be a beast. It's going to probably pull in upwards of $100 million by Sunday.
4: You know, it's funny you mention that because before the show today, I went online and bought my tickets for Sunday afternoon.
5: Okay.
4: And the IMAX is all sold out all weekend long. And, I mean, I got to go to a theater like a good, you know, 25, 30, 40 minutes away because that was the only one that was open.
5: There's only 25 theaters in 70-millimeter IMAX locations, which, you know, Christopher Nolan shot this entire movie in this format. And there's only 25 theaters in the entire country that are really showing this in its true format, so to speak. You know what I'm saying? Because you also have to consider this, McGraw. Tickets for this thing, think about this, went on sale last year, and it crashed the internet then. What does that tell you about what this thing is going to pull in this weekend?
4: Okay, so how come if it was shot in IMAX and that's how everyone wants to see it, why is it only on 25 IMAX screens? I would think it would be on more.
5: Well, you see, it's not IMAX per se. This is a very specific form of IMAX. You see, Christopher Nolan, he filmed this entire thing in 70-millimeter film. Okay, he's done parts of his other movies, like opening sequences, like to the Dark Knight. He filmed that in 70-millimeter, but the rest was in 60-millimeter. So more IMAX screens can accommodate for that. But full-on 70-millimeter films, that's a long haul, and you've only got 25 theaters here in the United States and 40 theaters globally that can actually do that.
4: Gotcha. I'll never get used to going online and buying tickets for a movie on Sunday, right? I'm used to going to the box office and, you know, maybe going an hour or two beforehand and meeting up with a friend and you know, going and sitting down and grabbing a seat. Picking your own seat for a movie theater, I will just never get used to.
5: Imagine that. You know, you go on now and you pick out your little seats with the blue dots and everything like that. It's just like, geez, man, have we really come to this?
4: Yeah. Okay, so, but they're saying, all the reviews are that this thing is epic, right? I mean, I've never seen a movie with this much hype and this much good. I mean, you know, even the critics are saying this is a special type of movie.
5: Yeah, you know, you want to talk about epic, you know, the whole swords and sandals things. And, you know, you talk about somebody like Christopher Nolan. I mean, this guy delivers films. He delivers experiences. And if you know anything about him, he is like the guardian of past, present, and modern cinema. He is a true filmmaker who really does forward the idea that movies can still matter. The great stories, you know, like The Odyssey, can still matter. And he stops at nothing to get these films made. His films, by the way, have collectively made $6 billion. When you count in the Batman Dark Knight trilogy, Inception, Interstellar, Dunkirk, and Oppenheimer, which 3 years ago, you know, roped in 7 Academy Awards, including Best Picture and Best Director. So he knows how to make these epic movies. And it's not just, you know, the visual feast, which of course is there in something like 70mm IMAX, but he takes real care in crafting his stories and breaking things down. Like, this movie's not without some controversy. I mean, you know, you're not seeing Matt Damon going up there going full on Greek, you know, why dost thou taketh so long to getteth home? You know, it's more contemporary English. You know, I'm not sure if it's Matt Damon talking Boston here or anything like that, but, you know, this is one of the things that's raising a lot of eyebrows. Like, you know, Telemachus calls him Dad. Nobody said Dad in ancient Greek. I mean, come on, you know, but it was a creative choice that Christopher Nolan made. And he said that basically, he said, language that has emotional, not intellectual meaning to people is what he wanted for his version of the Odyssey. And I think it's serving him well in this case.
4: Yeah, well, I mean, everyone's talking about it. And it's the movie of the summer so far. We'll wait and see how it all turns out. All right. That's the Odyssey. That's the top end. Yeah. On the bottom end, what happened to Moana?
5: You know what? We talked about this last week. The thing with Moana, what a lot of people are saying, and I tend to agree, is that it just felt a little, these live action animation things based off of animation films are starting to feel a little stretched. You know what I'm saying? And maybe they jumped the gun on this too much. I mean, visually, I saw it with my niece last week. I thought it was great, but it was just an exact play-by-play of the original Moana, which is a classic, wonderful, beautiful film. You know, it didn't feel like it had a soul to it. And, you know, when you have word of mouth these days, not just, you know, on the street, but of course online, you know, you start going with a wave of things like that. And people, again, and you and I have talked about this, what do we want to spend our money on to go back to the movies now? Do you want to spend it on Moana, which will probably be on Disney Plus in 2 months, or do you want to spend it on the Odyssey, this big epic thing that is a true movie-going experience? And I suspect the same thing is going to happen next week when Spider-Man Brand New Day drops. And by the way, can we talk about the fact that Tom Holland, Zendaya, and John Bernthal are in the Odyssey, okay, this weekend, and guess what? All three of them are in Spider-Man next weekend. Who's making bank here? Not you and I, dude.
4: Can we talk about how great John Bernthal is? That guy, man, what a great, I don't know if he's a character actor or how you describe him, but that guy, every time that guy's on the screen, he's great.
5: And it's not just on the screen. I was lucky to see him and Eben Moss Bacharach here in New York for Dog Day Afternoon on Broadway, which of course was the, you know, the Broadway adaptation of the classic 70s film. He was terrific. He's a dynamo. This guy can do anything, and he loves his craft. He comes from a local theater background, and he's always giving back to community theater, doing things. I mean, he's a true actor's actor, and anybody who's ever worked with him just says he's a gas to be around, for one thing.
4: And apparently pulled himself up by the bootstraps. At one point he was in jail, I think, and
5: sure
4: he turned his whole life around, and now he's a well-known actor. I mean, kudos to him. What a great life story that is.
5: Yeah, exactly. Yeah, but, you know, again, with the Moana thing, it's one of those hit or miss things, and it's a matter of choice, I think, now, when people are more, you know, being careful more about what they're spending to go and see entertainment like this.
4: Yeah, Moana, I didn't quite get that. The cartoon is great, but the live action, it didn't make any sense to me. And you can't fool the 10-year-olds, that is for sure.
5: Exactly.
4: All right, so it's interesting. You emailed me this earlier about Sam Neill, and you're the fifth or sixth person who really had a hard time with the passing of Sam Neill. A lot of people loved Sam Neill. He was sort of a sort of unknown hero to so many people.
5: Yeah, you know, we lost him this week at the age of 78. This is a guy who had beaten blood cancer, but unfortunately succumbed to complications from pneumonia, because if you know anybody that goes through cancer treatments, you know, your immune system becomes extremely compromised. So things like this can really take a dark turn, and unfortunately that's what happened with Sam. And, you know, it's interesting. All this week I've been seeing these tributes, staggering amounts of tributes on socials, especially on Instagram and TikTok, these fan-made videos of some of his best films, you know, most of them, of course, focusing on Jurassic Park, and one person writing, "Your character, Dr. Grant, never wanted kids, yet you became a father to us all." And he was sort of a hero to a generation of kids. I mean, think about this. When you and I were kids, and we're dating ourselves here, you know, but to choose to distance this as much as possible, when Christopher Reeve passed away, he was my Superman. He was my childhood hero. That hurt. That you felt that, because I had watched him as a kid, and then for so many other times that I saw the original Superman on HBO, and then I have my DVD copies, my VHS copies, you know, something left a part of my soul when Christopher Reeve died. And I think that's the same way for any 10-year-old kid that saw the original Jurassic Park in 1993. You lose... Yeah, look, these are entertainers. We say all the time, why do celebrities matter and everything? Well, you know what? Celebrities, in certain movies, they provide escapism, and they provide a joy to people. And I think that's why this came... First of all, this came very unexpectedly, too. Yeah. Only a couple of months ago, he said he was cancer-free, and then we woke up Monday morning, like, huh? How is this possible? So that's a little bit of an analysis there, but we're going to miss him. And, you know, you see the other films that he's in, like The Hunt for Red October. Completely forgot about that. What a great little role for him. But he was an actor's actor, and he never wanted to be identified by his craft all the time. He said, "I'm an actor by day, but I have other interests too." And he's like, and that's what's most important. Don't just live your profession. Live a well-rounded life.
4: He was in a movie a long time ago with Nicole Kidman and Billy Zane called Dead Calm, which was a great thriller. It was like a couple goes on a yacht cruise, and they end up with Billy Zane, and Billy Zane's the bad guy. That's a great movie.
5: Yeah, let's not forget, this guy was an Oscar winner for The Piano as well, you know. And again, it might be a fantasy character, but this triggers some things in our own mortality as well, you know. Again, you lose, I think, a little part of your past when an actor, someone you see for years in these films or on television, is now gone. It was that same way when Luke Perry passed away a number of years ago. You never thought that, you know, Dylan from 90210, you know, he was always going to be around, but they're human beings as well, you know?
4: Yeah, good point. All right, we'll end on a good note, Matthew Wolf, and that is this. I think it was last week when it dropped, but I was dressing up as my favorite Little House on the Prairie character, waiting for Netflix to drop Little House on the Prairie.
5: I got to tell you something, man, okay? Don't hold this against me. I came on this accidentally because this is kind of my job. You know, I go on Netflix once in a while, and I see, okay, what's top streaming this week? And when it was announced last year that they were going to be redoing Little House on the Prairie, I'm like, come on. You can't touch Michael Landon here. What's up with that? I mean, talk about another show that we grew up with, right? But this is a little bit of a different. It's not so much a reboot. It's more of a retelling, and it's more faithful to the original Little House books by Laura Ingalls Wilder. And it deals a little bit more with the harshness of living on the frontier. You know, I mean, there were no texts. There were no emails there. So if somebody got sick, somebody had to get on a horse and gallop, you know, about 20 miles to find a little bit of medicine and then bring it back. You know what I mean? You're dealing with wild animals and that sort of thing. So the characters are there, but it's a much different setting. And I said, you know, let me give this a try. Dude, I'm six episodes in, and I'm actually loving this right now. And it's like number two on Netflix. They're getting great numbers for this thing.
4: First of all, I wasn't joking when I said I was dressing up as my favorite Little House on the Prairie character. I have a Mr. Edwards outfit that I have. I love Mr. Edwards. I loved Victor French in the original. But it's grittier, obviously, than the TV series back in the 70s. But It's I'm watching it with my 6-year old, and she's going around talking in Osage language.
5: She's so into it's
4: so real, and it's such a family. There's no aliens. There's no one locked in a basement. There's no any you know. It's just a nice family show about the prairie. It is fantastic.
5: And I like what they did with Mr. Edwards this time around. He's got a very interesting backstory. So, you know, this is one of the more pleasant surprises that I've actually checked out on streaming lately. Very, very good so far, and it's already been renewed for season 2.
4: Yeah, I love it, and I think people are surprised. I got a little grief from people, a Little House in the Prairie, but then they started watching it and they're like, I hate to tell you, but it's actually really good.
5: Sucks you right in, right? You're just like, okay, there's Half Pint and whoa, wait a minute. Okay, well, hold on. Half Pint is doing what? Wait, what's going on here? You know, Half Pint's tough. Half Pint seems to be the bridge now between the settlers and the Osage, and this is going in some interesting directions. I really, really enjoy it.
4: It is really, really good. No, and I really, really enjoy Matthew Wolf every Friday here on the show. Matt, great stuff as always. Good to hear your voice. Sounding great as always. Thanks for checking in, and we'll talk to you real soon. Thanks, Matt.
5: Oh, hey, by the way, we got to do wildfires next week. See what goes on with that.
4: We'll do that. It's on the schedule. Thank you, sir. Have a good weekend.
5: You too.
4: All right. Matthew Wolf, that's why the guy's the best. He's fantastic. I've been talking to him for years and years and years, and I think that we're going back a number of years, 15 years, 20 years maybe. First time he was on the air with me, I was like, that guy's really good. We love him. Have him on. He's nice enough to come on and join us and talk movies and entertainment and all that stuff. All right. Plus, he's a long-suffering Jets fan, so we have that bond. 950, America at Night. Back in a moment.
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7: Targets hit. I'm Lisa Lacerra, Fox News. U.S. Central Command says a seventh round of strikes against sites in Iran is complete, with surveillance sites, military logistics infrastructure, underground weapon storage, and maritime capabilities taken out.
8: This is all in an effort to foil Tehran's loose and weakening grip on the Strait of Hormuz. The airstrikes also toppling a large white surveillance tower in Iran's southernmost city of Chabahar. It's on a key trade route for landlocked neighboring Afghanistan. Now, CENTCOM says that structure was part of the IRGC's maritime surveillance network used to track and target commercial vessels transiting the Strait of Hormuz.
7: Fox's Kevin Cork. Iran launching attacks on U.S. allies, including Bahrain, where sirens have sounded, Qatar and Kuwait. Air quality alerts expected to remain in place through Saturday. Much of the U.S. as smoke from wildfires in Canada has created a haze in the sky. The poor air quality forcing the Cleveland Guardians to postpone tonight's game against the Pirates. Texas Governor Greg Abbott says two people are confirmed dead in flooding in the state's Hill Country. As he says, more help is coming for those affected.
9: Texas Governor Greg Abbott issuing a major disaster declaration for at least 28 counties impacted by recent storms.
10: What it does is it will open the door to federal relief to assist in the rebuilding of this region.
9: Noting the state has already provided more than 2,700 personnel, more than 1,500 vehicles, 90 boats, and 20 aircraft to assist in recovery efforts.
7: Fox's Kristen Goodwin. Governor Abbott says even though rain is tapering off in some spots, rising rivers still pose life-threatening danger. A federal appeals court has ruled New Jersey's bans on assault weapons and magazines that can hold more than 10 rounds are unconstitutional. America's listening to Fox News.
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7: And in Maine, say he has a history of violent behavior.
31: Close relatives say ICE officer and Army veteran David Brulette should never have been given a badge and gun to patrol American streets, according to reporting from the Associated Press. Brulette is accused of shooting 25-year-old Johann Sebastian Duran Guerrero on Monday while in his car near his home in Maine. Homeland Security officials say he fired shots because he feared for public safety. Family members say Brulette's history of violent behavior includes attacking women in his life. The incident reiterates questions over how thoroughly ICE recruits are vetted. At least 10 people have died in encounters with ICE agents since President Trump launched his immigration crackdown after returning to office. Tanya J. Powers, Fox News.
7: A 40-year-old man has been charged with a hate crime after authorities say he got into a confrontation with Today Show host Craig Melvin at the NBC studio in Manhattan yesterday morning. The man was detained by security, then arrested inside the lobby of 30 Rockefeller Plaza. Authorities have not said how he got into the building. Netflix reveals so far.

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4: I'm John Batchelor. Lancaster County, the best county in the Keystone State. As Lancaster goes, so goes Pennsylvania. As Pennsylvania goes, so goes the East Coast of the United States economy. And therein lies the tale. Tim McTague, former Washington editor of Barron's Magazine, now a novelist in Lancaster County, brings us first the climate, influenced heavily not only by summertime, but also from the smoke from Canada. Jim, a very good day to you. The breathing and the swallowing has been very difficult here in New England. The skies have cleared after 3 days. How is it with you in Lancaster? Good day to you.
5: Good day, John. Last night it was choking smoke. It was so thick. It's still heavy today. It's unpleasant to be outside. You can feel a burning in your throat. So, you know, when I fill out a medical form now and it says, do you smoke? And I point, no, never. I feel like a liar after being outdoors here because it must be like consuming a couple packs of cigarettes. That's how thick it is.
4: It was gloomy. It was gloomy, yes. And the smoke will abate, but behind the smoke is the heat. You have not had the heat. Is that correct?
5: Oh, no. We've had the heat. We were close to 100 degrees yesterday. We've been in the 90s all this week. It's 84 right now, which is a break in the heat. But again, it's gray. It's dismal. No sun. I've had to have lights on inside the house during the day. And my house has 8-foot windows around its circumference. So, you know, ordinarily it's bright and pleasant, and it's gloomy as an evening right now.
4: Well, you've done everything you can to keep away the tourists, so let's go to that sector. All right. McTague, anti-tourist. Last week the hotels were full and everything was popping. What about this week?
5: Plenty of rooms available. And again, it has to be the smoke. I mean, you don't want to bring your children out here to choke. You know, you don't want to take them to an amusement park and have their eyes burning. You know, I hadn't given Canada a second thought until this week, and now I'm obsessed with those Canadians. Do they know what they're doing up there? They're really hurting the tourist economy in Lancaster, Pennsylvania.
4: You grew up in what, Bucks County? What county did you grow up in? Philadelphia?
5: Well, I grew up in Philadelphia, in a corner of Philadelphia called Somerton, which had been an independent farm town. It was suddenly incorporated by the cities in the 30s. So when I grew up there after World War II, the GIs were returning home and they started building houses. And it was a mix. My street was surrounded by woods and abandoned farms. And we would climb a tree. We could see Billy Penn's statue 18 miles away. So I had the perfect upbringing. I grew up in the country, inside the city.
4: Did you ever have smoky skies like this? Do you remember them from your childhood?
5: No, I remember we had one fire in our woods, which was the equivalent of a forest fire, maybe one time.
4: No, Jim, Canadian fires, all right?
5: Oh, no. No, when I was a kid, you didn't give much thought to Canada, and until the winter time when you got pounded by the snow.
4: The question

0: is, are these smoky conditions unusual? Are they rare? Did they follow the heat wave? We don't know. We're just accounting for them. We move from the weather and the smoke. Well, we've already talked about the economy. Lancaster depends upon a mix of economic inputs, and one of the major ones is tourism. So let's go to Costco. Gasoline. The war's back on. Do you see it in the price of gasoline at Costco?
1: Well, Costco is holding it at $3.69, but I see it's up slightly all over the county. The high in the county last week was $3.89. Now $3.89 is the low, and gas prices are ranging from $3.89 to $4.15. So the war has had a definite impact on the pump, and you know that erodes people's disposable income.
0: They were headed under 360 in Connecticut. I saw them at 373 within the last hours, probably headed higher. Costco is the best gasoline price in the county, or competitive with the best in the county, correct?
1: Yes, they subsidize that gasoline. It's a loss leader for them to have shoppers come into the store.
0: All right, let's go to the diners. How's business?
1: Well, I went to a new diner, relatively new. It's less than a year old, called Marmalade. The waitress was saying that it has been very slow, but recently it's beginning to pick up. But when we were paying our check, she offered us a 3% discount if we would write a 5-star review for Google Maps. So I thought that was very funny. Never again will I trust a 5-star review. It shows you the lengths they'll go to try to generate business. It's desperate times, I think.
0: Is there still markdown if you don't use a credit card? That was something a couple of years ago.
1: No, they're still charging. There's a 3.5% surcharge at most diners if you use a credit card.
0: So there's still the same policy of encouraging cash?
1: Yes, because the credit card charges, if you're a merchant, the credit card charges are your second highest expense next to employees. It's obscene. And we get bonus points from our credit card. So what the diners are essentially doing is taking your bonus points if you use a credit card.
0: AI, the tech center building across from Costco, is doing very well in the summertime. Online probably next year, going to pay $2 million a year to the county, to the city. $6 million is my memory of the initial payment, so quite good for everyone, except in the south of Lancaster County, I've learned this from you, is a place called Columbia Borough that has twice, maybe more, rejected a tech center. We puzzled about this. Why would you say no to money for any borough in the county, especially one that is modestly successful, I'll put it that way. And yet now the Wall Street Journal provides us an explanation. The AI backlash has tech executives fearing for their lives, writes the Wall Street Journal in these last days. Violent threats against AI companies are rising and spilling over into real-world security incidents. It then begins with an example at Anthropic of a man trying to enter to tell an executive that he was on a death list. No arrests were made, but again and again there have been threats against AI. Have you seen anything like this in your county, Jim?
1: No, it's primarily in Columbia. There's a 40-acre site that used to be an airstrip, and it's surrounded by brick row homes on its periphery. So the opposition comes from the owners of those brick row homes, and the borough had an unrealistic dream that a drone manufacturer would set up shop at the old airfield and that Columbia would be the drone capital of Pennsylvania. It's not happening. But I don't see a backlash yet related to lost employment or the fears of lost employment. You know, the Luddites, the people who are just opposed to new technology because they're fearful it will put humans out of work, make beggars of us. I haven't seen that kind of reaction in the county.
0: But they did say no to $800,000 a year, which is mighty. We'll continue to look for motives why a poor part of the county, well, relatively modest part of the county, would say no to that much cash to allow a tech center into an industrial zone. Jim McTague in Lancaster County, I'm John Batch.
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0: Italy, Lorenzo, is it still very, very hot?
14: Good day, John. Good day to all the listeners. It's very, very hot in Italy. We are just reaching the peak in this weekend. Saturday and Sunday will be a sort of hell for the south of Italy. The north could have a change of weather starting from Sunday night. But believe me, this is something very, very critical. Last day, we have reached the highest temperature ever since in Sardinia, in Ollastra. The temperature went up to 117. So, in my opinion, the next heat wave could bring temperature up to 122. But this highest temperature also for the north of Italy, nearby Milan, particularly south of Milan. And Milan is today one of the 16 towns having a red stamp. That means that temperature is above 35 Celsius degrees. It's something that is, in my opinion, never touched before. I mean, we started to have such kind of highest temperature since last May. And this, in my opinion, will continue in August. We'll see what will happen next.
0: Are you expecting storms? They come with severe weather.
14: After the highest temperature, we are now worried because in the north, Monday is expected to have very heavy storm. Even tornadoes could happen. And, you know, we have this problem of high temperature of the air and the cold stream that comes immediately overcoming the Alps cause a sort of disaster. Last Wednesday night, there is just a stream of cold weather that created a thunderstorm that in certain part of south of Milan made a lot of damages, removing the roof from the houses, trees fell down, the car were heated by hail, big like baseball ball, so punched in the carrossery, windscreen collapsed. So we expect that Monday we again have a lot of damages in certain areas. This is a phenomenon that is normally very locally, but it moves from the west to the east, and it can touch a lot of places.
0: The GDP report is very positive. Inflation is very positive. So you have good conditions from Rome for poor conditions in the weather. However, what we're concerned with is where you recommend we go when we don't want to be in Rome. Right now, you're going to Tuscany again. You favor Tuscany, so do I. Okay, we're going to Radicofani. What is that?
14: Radicofani is a beautiful place. I've been there many times. It's the peak of a hill where there is a fortress on top and a breathtaking view across the Val d'Orcia and the south of Tuscany, reaching Lazio, the region of Rome. And that is a very nice place because in 30 minutes you can go to very beautiful places like Montalcino, famous for the Brunello, which is a typical Middle Age village, or you can go to Pienza, that was in the Renaissance age thanks to a Pope, Pio II, a sort of ideal city, and it's famous for the cheese, pecorino. You can go also to the thermal bath, to Bagno Vignoni. Bagno Vignoni has a square that is not a square in the sense that the center is a pool of thermal water spring. So something that, in my opinion, you can't see anywhere in the world. And Radicofani is fantastic. I do recommend everybody to climb the tower in order to go to the terrace on the top. And they have also a magnificent view over the Monte Ambiata, which is a very high mountain, plenty of metal sources and mines, which is 2,100 meters above the sea level. So if you want to have a fresh time, you can go up to the hill in 30 minutes as well.
0: Radicofani is a castle on top of a natural hill. It's a little hill, and the village is below it. And then there are huge rolling fields, which Lorenzo tells me is for wheat, and there are olive groves there. Olives. Are olives from Tuscany the best olives?
14: I have to tell you that is the best. the best. I'm sure that the Italians that are listening right now may complain, but to me, the flavor, the taste, and also, I mean, it's different from the north. They are very, very light, and the south are, in my opinion, too fat. We normally say this to describe that olive oil. So the Tuscany olive oil is in my opinion, the best. Okay. The best for everything.
0: We're going to use it in our cooking tonight. You take a tomato. What happens next?
14: I do recommend a very simple recipe. You have the tomatoes, you cut into pieces, you excavate, removing some of the meat of the tomatoes inside, so that you have a small cave. Then you prepare a mix of grated bread, grated Parmesan cheese, or grated pecorino cheese from Pienza, olive oil from Tuscany, salt and pepper. This mix you put into the tomatoes. The tomatoes you put into a pan, into the oven, 200 degrees, and in 30 minutes you have the tomatoes gratinated. They are very, very tasty. And of course, I have also the recommendation from the wine that comes from the area of Radicofani.
0: Radicofani has its own wine. Can you order this wonderful tomato in Radicofani, in that village?
14: Normally, you have these tomatoes across the summer season in any of the restaurants or trattoria, as we call the restaurants in that area. And these are normally served as a sort of a side to the main course. What I've recommended is to have as a starter, and the wine that I propose is a Montalcino Red from Radicofani, from Bagno Vignoni, from Montalcino as well, from that area. It's a very good red wine. If you want to stay a bit, to spend a bit more, you can buy Brunello, of course.
0: And is there a good hotel to take comfort in the heat in Radicofino?
14: In Radicofani, you have a very wide range of resources to stay. There are luxury hotels as well. There are normal hotels, and there are also those that we call farm stay. I mean, these are called agriturismo in Italian. They are farmers in the past, and now they have been converted into a sort of hotel. Normally, they have olive grove and vineyards, so they produce olive oil and wine, and normally they serve nice meal as well. So there's a range of choice that can bring you to stay in the luxury places as well in the middle of that nature.
0: Radicofani, Radicofani, I believe. Cofani. Wonderful. It's quite beautiful, and it's not overcrowded. Lorenzo Fiore, I'm John Batchelor.
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15: Bob Zimmerman's website. Your subscriptions are most welcome. $49 buys you a great deal of insight in commercial space, and you bet that's the story. Money pouring into startups and to established booster companies such as SpaceX, Blue Origin, and also into the constellations being put into low Earth orbit for communication. I'm talking to you on the original Starlink, but there'll be many competitors, and Bob watches all of them. So, if you're investing in space, good for you, but stay informed by with Bob Zimmerman's often cranky analysis of marketing schemes. He doesn't get fooled, to my knowledge, not in all these years. So we're turning now to, of course, SpaceX, because there's nothing foolish about SpaceX. It's busy. However, Launch 13 did not happen. And what I read quickly was some of the engines did not fire. Puzzling. Bob, a very good evening to you. Why? What's the wait?
16: Well, I can't answer why. I can say this. They were going to do the Starship Super Heavy 13th orbital test flight. They got to T-minus zero. The engines at the base of Super Heavy ignited, at least some of them did. This was after the water deluge system activated, pouring out water to reduce the impact of those engines so they won't damage the launch pad. Well, the engines lit, but not all of them, so the computers on the rocket shut things down. It was a launch abort at T-minus zero. Now, once they have activated the water deluge system, the way it's presently designed with the amount of tanks they have of water, they can't launch again the same day. It takes too long to refill those tanks. And so they immediately scrubbed for the day, and they said, we'll launch another time. Now, what we know is that four of the Raptor engines at the base of Super Heavy, these are the inner ring of engines, the ones that actually move and help steer the rocket, four of them did not light. What we've heard so far is they're going to replace at least two of them. We'll put new ones in, and then they're going to try again. We're looking at a launch date now, a week later, maybe July 20th. That's the tentative date. This is an issue that has to be faced. In the first test flight, these are Raptor 3 engines. It's a new major upgrade. In the first test flight, one of the problems was that some of them didn't light. And here, the same situation here, some of them didn't light. Yet, they did a full static fire, full duration, 33-second long, not full duration, but 33-second long static fire test beforehand, and they all lit. So this is an issue that I'm sure SpaceX is going to address. Is there an issue we have to change with the engine because it's not lighting? But, you know, they'll try again next week. This is a developmental program. It's not an operational rocket, so things will go wrong, and that's expected. They want to find out what goes wrong so they can fix it.
15: Is ULA in trouble, Bob?
16: I think it is. Continuing trouble. ULA is the maker of the Vulcan rocket. The Vulcan rocket is presently grounded because the solid rocket strap-on boosters that Northrop Grumman makes for this rocket have had problems. The nozzles keep breaking or falling off during launch. And so it's grounded as they try to fix that problem. Well, the result is they keep losing launches to SpaceX. So the NASA has announced that it has switched the launch provider from ULA to SpaceX for a solo mission called Sunrise. The Vulcan rocket was going to be the launch provider, and it was going to be the prime payload. NASA has decided that Sunrise is almost ready to launch. They're going to put it as a secondary payload on a Falcon Heavy rocket that the Space Force has hired. So they've decided rather than wait for Vulcan and risk with Vulcan, they're going to become a secondary payload on a Falcon Heavy. That takes business away from ULA. Once again, it's suffering because it can't get its rocket operational.
15: And the business about ULA, it was once a combo of big space and startup space. What is it now?
16: No, it's never been a combo of startup space, John. It was a merger of Boeing and Lockheed in the early 2000s. Of the only two really viable rocket companies at the time, pretty much. So it was basically a monopoly. They merged, and they took over the industry, and they had a monopoly on all military launches. That company has never been very innovative. They came up with Vulcan to replace the Atlas V and their Delta rockets to supposedly save money, but they built it as an expendable rocket. And they can't really compete in the market. And I will tell you that as new rocket reusables come along in the next year or so, they're going to get less and less business.
15: I remember that Saturn V had a good launch record. It was, what was wrong with it was that it was expensive because it was a it was not reusable. You're right that they didn't amend. You at one time traveled and spoke with the ULA executive, or you talked about him. Is he gone?
16: All right, we're taught ULA is Tory Bruno. He moved on to Blue Origin. He did a good job considering the company, John. He did as good a job as he could have. But the company, it's a Boeing Lockheed big space company, and it has definitely a culture of less innovation.
15: We need analysis of what went wrong with companies like that, Bob, for the future. It's big space, and it's government checks, and something was wrong inside. It might be obvious what's wrong. It was big space. But I'd sure like to learn, because all the people who work there can't be written off. They have skills, and they're probably being hired now. Let's go to South Africa and Amazon. Now, this looks like politics. What is it?
16: It's politics, but it's also an illustration of good competition, John. South Africa, SpaceX has been negotiating for more than a year with South Africa to try to introduce Starlink service to its citizens there. And South Africa keeps putting impositions on SpaceX that SpaceX won't agree to. Initially, they were demanding a quota system and an ownership, 30% of the company, and a racial quota system that 30% had to go to minorities in South Africa. SpaceX said, absolutely not. We're not going to get involved in that kind of bigotry. They dropped the quota system, the 30% racial quota requirement in December, but SpaceX has not made a deal. Well, as it turns out, Amazon, its competitive LEO constellation, which is not yet operational, but hopes to become operational maybe next year, maybe, it has made an agreement with South Africa, with its largest internet service provider in South Africa called Herotel. Herotel is going to be selling the LEO terminals to citizens rather than Amazon selling it directly. And so they've made a deal, and so Amazon's going to be selling the product to this country. I wonder if politics is involved in terms of a bribe. I do not know. But SpaceX won't pay bribes, not directly to any employees. And who knows what Amazon LEO did. But it got the business, and SpaceX as yet has not. And that's competition. In a sense, it's a good thing, but it is South Africa. What can you say?
15: All right, Blue Origin, improving employees' stock options. Bob, what's wrong with this is they haven't successfully launched New Glenn before they're cutting up the pie. That's what's wrong with it.
16: Well, all right, so stock options are trying to encourage good employees, to try to hire the best employees. SpaceX offers them, and it's made a lot of them millionaires now because of their IPO, the value of their stock. Blue Origin offered initially stock options that were essentially worthless, kind of contemptuous of their employees. Those stock options would only become valuable or worth anything if the company did an IPO within 10 years. But the company never intended, Bezos was never going to make this company go public, at least not in the near future. And so those original stock options were worthless, kind of contempt to the employees. Well, they've now offered a new stock option plan that is significantly improved. It will vest earlier, even if they don't go IPO. But it still has limitations. For one, if an employee leaves Blue Origin and takes a job elsewhere in the space industry, they forfeit their options entirely. In other words, they want them to stay with the company. It's an improvement. It's definitely an improvement. But as I point out, Jeff Bezos is apparently still treating his employees like serfs. It's not going to get him the best people because he's not offering them a comparable deal. Competition, once again, you got to compete. And SpaceX offers a good, better deal, so you're not going to get as good people.
15: You're not in charge of Blue Origin. I'm only asking this rhetorically. What's wrong, Bob? What's wrong there? Something's funny.
16: This is Bezos. This is Bezos. He doesn't have the vision of Elon Musk. That's the bottom line, John.
15: He's not inspiring them. That's what you're saying. Because he's worried about people losing him. Leaving him, he's worried about. They haven't left him yet, but he's worried about it.
16: Yeah, I mean, he shouldn't be afraid. Elon Musk is not afraid of competition. He welcomes it. He doesn't worry about it. And that's one of the reasons he lets his employees leave to come to other companies. It's all right. He'll get better people then. He's not afraid. Bezos is acting afraid here. That's
15: and
16: a bad thing.
15: launching into space with defensively. Whoa, man, that's a bad formula. Okay, now here's the good news. Investment from outside. What's it look like, Bob?
16: All right, well, so private investment capital in space has boomed in the last three quarters, boomed gigantically. In fact, it's the amount of money being invested in space has doubled and tripled and even quadrupled in the last three quarters since late last year. A lot of this is, of course, the SpaceX IPO, but it's not just that. There's an investment company called Space Capital that issued a report, and they noted that in the last 36 months, in private investment capital has exceeded $70 billion, most of it in North America, into the space industry. This is a gigantic fact. There's a lot of question. Will that investment pay off? Who knows? Maybe not. Maybe it will. I think it will. But the bottom line is it really doesn't matter because that money is already in the hands of the commercial space industry. That's a lot of cash that's going to be used to build a lot of rockets, a lot of spacecrafts, a lot of satellite constellations, and a host of other related technology. As they do this, of course, they're going to find out how to do it better. They'll compete. They'll lower costs. And that'll, of course, fuel more profits and more innovation and more widen the customer base. It's very good news, John.
15: NASA and Artemis and Serbian Mauritius and Artemis. We'll wait for just a moment because we've got another startup to talk about. A capsule company named Retetia or something.
16: Retetius, but that's not important, John. What's interesting about this story is this. This is another startup. It wants to make a recoverable capsule like VARD that would be up in orbit for a while, come back. It could manufacture products for sale. Now, this is a small startup. I have no idea if it's going to succeed. But what's interesting to me is that it joins a host of other companies that have gotten this kind of investment capital to build recoverable capsules. We've got Varda, who's actually done it successfully. SpaceX wants to do it. Another company, Inversion Space, Sierra Space. Those are all American companies. In Europe, you've got the Exploration Company, Atmos in Germany, PLD in Spain, Genesis in Croatia, and a space cargo company in Luxembourg have raised money. There's a whole host of these companies. They've all raised private capital. So there's there must be big money to be made producing products in orbit with a recoverable capsule. More important, there's money to be made producing products in orbit, John. That's the big deal.
15: All right, now we go to Artemis story. First of all, NASA has a mission plan for Artemis 3. How big is it?
16: Well, this is the mission that Isaacman has changed from going to the moon and landing, which was ridiculous. The next Artemis mission will be an Earth orbit mission to test the docking and rendezvous capabilities of both lunar landers being built by Blue Origin and SpaceX. And so they outlined in detail the plan. They're going to launch Blue Moon's test lander first with New Glenn. Then SLS will launch with Orion with four crewmen on board. They will dock with the Blue Moon, Blue Origin's lander. After they've done those tests, Starship will launch, and they will then do docking tests with Starship. It's just the plan. You're going to have them three big rockets launched to do this mission, John.
15: All right. And I was Serbian Mauritius. People signing up for Artemis, what do they get out of it, Bob?
16: All right, well, this is the American Alliance in Space. We now have had Serbia and Mauritius, the island off Africa, have signed. I want to highlight this. We now have 70 nations part of this alliance, John. Most of the world is joining us because it's private enterprise and freedom. I have a map on Behind the Black after Serbia joined. Almost all of Europe has now signed on to this, and it really shows the loss of influence of Russia with all their former Eastern Bloc countries joining us in this alliance. It's really spectacular, John.
15: The Russians have a plan for ISS to 2030. And Bob, when I asked him, does Vesta have 2030 in him? We don't know. Well, Bob, how do you not?
16: All right, so this is just politics, John. We have said we want to keep ISS up until 2030. The Russians had not said they would. They agreed last week to extend their partnership through 2030. We both are depending on Zvezda not breaking up with its stress fractures. We'll have to see how that plays out, John. But either way, politically, they're going to stick with ISS.
15: Bob Zimmerman, $49, buys you a lot of insight in commercial space, like the investment money coming in. It can be yours. Bob Zimmerman, I'm John Besh.
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15: I'm John Betts with Bob Zimmerman. He keeps the website Behind the Black. It is subscription time for Behind the Black, and I have invented the number 49, and Bob has said it's okay. So $49 buys you a lot of information about what's happening now, which is the monetizing of low Earth orbit and beyond. We go immediately, however, to a rescue mission that's very exciting. What is Catalyst, Bob?
16: Catalyst is run, it's a startup company that wants to do satellite service in orbit. It has managed to get a contract from NASA and has launched its Link rescue satellite to save the Gerald Swift Space Telescope, one of NASA's most successful space telescopes. Its orbit is decaying and it doesn't have the fuel to raise its orbit anymore. So Link is in orbit. They're commissioning it right now. During the commissioning process, they had some early communications issues and attitude control issues. This could have been serious, but the Catalyst team managed to get the attitude control problem fixed and the communication problem fixed. They're now getting the spacecraft ready. They're going to then slowly move it up orbit to rendezvous with Swift. They're going to try to grab it with robot arms and then manually raise its orbit so it won't deorbit. So far, the project is working. They fixed problems that existed. Keep your fingers crossed, John.
15: Astronomers detect sugar. This could be funny, Bob. What sugar?
16: Well, actually, it's the kind of sugar that you get in raspberries, which is interesting. But this is a molecule that was detected in observations looking towards the galactic center. The actual spectroscopy says it's somewhere in between in interstellar space within the galaxy. But this is a complex carbon molecule that is sugar. And it just tells us that, you know, complex organic molecules can form, and that's really, really significant.
15: And it's just drifting around interstellar.
16: It's probably in a gas cloud, a molecular gas cloud, between here and the galactic center.
15: Okay. A Jupiter-sized exoplanet, Beta Pictoris. What do they see?
16: All right, Beta Pictoris is a well-known nearby star that's a very young star. It's similar to what the sun would have been like 23 million years after formation, which is for us about 6 billion years ago. This is a very young star, but it has a debris disk around it, which they think is a young solar system forming. Well, they've been looking at this now for like 30, 40 years to try to find exoplanets in it. And so this, recently they announced for the first time they have actually identified a real exoplanet within the debris disk. It was hard to spot because of that debris disk, but using Webb and spectroscopy, they were able to see it. And so we now know there is a planet, and they think it's on the inner edge of the debris disk, and it's actually acting as a shepherd to create a sharp edge to that inner debris disk, John. So once again, we're getting a better idea of how solar systems form here.
15: Perseverance, called Percy, is in Jezero Crater, and it's giving us good information about what, Bob?
16: All right, well, actually, it hasn't been inside Jezero Crater, John, in about a year and a half. It's on the outside edge in the western regions outside the crater. But when it went outside the crater, it was in the ejecta pile of the impact. And in looking at the data from that ejecta pile, the scientists have now confirmed what was theorized from orbit, that this area was created by multiple gigantic impacts. First, the very big impact that produced Isidis Basin. This is like a 1,200-mile...
15: 30 seconds, Bob, 30 seconds.
16: A very big impact basin. And then later, a second impact occurred that created Jezero Crater. And this is the history of the planet, John, the geology history of the planet.
15: Bob Zimmerman, he keeps the website Behind the Black. It's subscription month. The month of July, $49, most welcome, a lot of information, too much for me. I'm John Batchelor.
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27: I'm Deborah Valentine, Fox News. The U.S. continues strikes against Iran as a naval blockade against the country takes effect. Fox's Mike Tobin has the latest from Tel Aviv.
28: In a plume of smoke and fire, the observation tower at the port of Khabakhar was taken down by U.S. strikes. Central Command says the tower was used by the Revolutionary Guard to track vessels on the Gulf of Oman and coordinate attacks on commercial shipping through the Strait of Hormuz. With the blockade in effect, the U.S. says commercial shipping is free to transit the strait, except for any ships that stopped at or are destined for an Iranian port. When the blockade was lifted, traffic was not at full capacity. Still, roughly 1.5 million barrels of Iranian crude cross the strait each day. Enforcing the blockade again means Iran loses almost $130 million per day.
27: Iran responded to the American attacks by striking U.S. allies in the region, including Kuwait and Jordan. An appeals court vacates a Benghazi attack leader's decades-long prison sentence, saying it's too lenient. Fox's Kristen Goodwin has more.
29: The U.S. Court of Appeals for the District of Columbia Circuit throwing out Ahmed Abu Qatala's 28-year prison sentence, finding it to be too light of a punishment given his crimes, transferring the case back to the district court in D.C. for resentencing. Qatala is a Libyan militant convicted of terrorism-related charges in the 2012 attacks on U.S. compounds in Benghazi, Libya, that killed Ambassador Chris Stevens and three other Americans. Qatala was acquitted of murder during his 2017 trial. In a statement, the appeals court calls the attack premeditated, adding Qatala's only stated regret was that the terrorists did not kill every American at the mission. Kristen Goodwin, Fox News.
27: Prosecutors in California have charged Paul Pelosi, the husband of former House Speaker Nancy Pelosi, with misdemeanor hit and run after a crash over the July 4th weekend. 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
27: The Canada wildfires sparking controversy amongst the Republican Party, with many saying this was avoidable, resulting from bad leadership. Senator Bernie Moreno of Ohio on Fox's Ingram Angle explains what some Republicans plan on doing to recover what's been lost from the fires.
7: We're going to put sanctions on them. That means holding their assets, making certain that they don't have visas. We're going to put tariffs, as President Trump talked about it, because we have to make certain that the people who are suffering get compensated.
27: The Canadian government saying this is a climate change issue, suggesting the U.S. should be doing more to help rather than criticizing their efforts. A contract employee at a ICE detention center in Colorado is under arrest after he fired a gun during a confrontation with protesters outside the building. Fox's Lisa Lucera has details.
8: Aurora police say the shooting happened Thursday night as employees were waiting in their vehicles for the protest to clear so they could start their shifts. They say two women started a verbal confrontation with employees, taking pictures of their vehicles before walking away. The man, identified as 42-year-old Brandon Booth, is accused of using his personal pistol and firing a shot in the direction of the women, hitting one of them in the lower body. He faces numerous charges, including attempted second-degree murder and first-degree assault. Police say the woman has non-life-threatening injuries. Booth works for the private prison operator Geo Group, which is contracted by ICE to run the detention center. Lisa Lucera, Fox News.
27: Geo Group says he's been placed on unpaid leave and that they will cooperate with law enforcement. The FBI says one of Rhode Island's most wanted fugitives has been captured. Ronald L. Fisher was taken into custody aboard a sailboat off the coast of New Jersey following a tip. The former anesthesiologist has been on the run.

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5: I'm John Batchelor. I'm continuing with Professor Alan McHale. He has written the new book, Newcomers, a story of the founding of New York that you've never heard. This is New Amsterdam, 17th century. And it's the story of two young people, Anthony and Gritje, who marry in the Old Kirk in Amsterdam in 1629 and come to America without resources, come to America to do the work of the Dutch East India Company and the director of the New Amsterdam, the founding of New Amsterdam, the colony itself. A man named Kieft launches a war against the Native Americans, the indigenous people who are everywhere in all directions. They've lived there thousands, tens of thousands of years, 6,000 at least. But here come the Europeans. And Anthony and Gritje are rough-edged Europeans and don't put up with the piety and the hypocrisy of the Dutch Reformed Church that dominates the island for their refusal to bend a knee. They are banished to Long Island. On Long Island, there are English settlers, and the English and the Dutch work together when threatened by the Native Americans in the dispute called Kieft's War between 1640 and 1645. Think what's going on back home in Europe, however. The English Civil War is about to get underway, and we're about to see the king's head cut off in London, Charles I. So there's disorder and turmoil everywhere. But here in New Amsterdam, it's important to concentrate on how our young couple fare. They're having daughters, Professor. Do we have birth certificates or anything that way? You know the names of the daughters. Do we know what years they were born?
6: Not exactly. We don't have birth certificates. The closest we have is the baptismal record of one of the daughters.
5: Do we have banking records? Because he's gathering a lot of money, and I take it that he needs a safe place to keep it.
6: Not banking records as such, but we have accounts of the family's financial wherewithal in this period, which is increasing,
5: yes,
6: in part thanks to Kieft's War. As you rightly say, they survive the war in a much better position than they were in before the war. Their farm on Long Island in Gravesend, this large piece of land that they are granted by the colony, large because no one else wanted it, serves as a kind of military depot for some of the fighting. We have accounts of soldiers being sent there, housed there, arms and other ships and supplies being sent to Anthony and Gritje's farm on Long Island. It's a farm that is very productive. They grow lots of crops. They have many animals, and they are increasingly coming into contact with the English, as you say, and then of course during the war with native peoples. They are their fortunes are increasing so much, in fact, that the family is able to purchase a small plot of land on Bridge Street back in Manhattan that they don't live in this period, but probably are renting out, but will become important later to the story.
5: Anthony the Turk, however, is still treated as less than equal to other farmers, mm-hmm, and plantation keepers. Gritje is still treated as something in her background makes her not, mm-hmm, a lady, no, mm-hmm, despite their wealth. What do they do, mm-hmm, about it? Do they complain about it, or do they just keep their heads down?

0: You know, as best we can tell, in the late 1640s and 1650s, it's mostly keeping their head down, growing their estate, marrying their daughters off well. And by the kind of late 1650s, we see that their reputations are improving in the colony. Some of this has to do, again, with Kieft's War. Some of this has to do with the encroachment of the English in near Gravesend. And Dutch authorities use Anthony and Grietjes to sort of push back against English interests in the area. So when there are property disputes between Anthony and some of his English neighbors, property disputes in which the English call him a Mohammedan and curse him as a Turk and whatnot, the Dutch back up Anthony and Grietje against the English. It's not because they have great love for them, but because their interests are aligned in these disputes.
1: So to the Dutch, he's a Turk. But when the Dutch can use him, he's a Dutchman, and he's got an outpost. That's fine. Now, Anthony, it strikes me that Grietje is the one with all the get up and go, the fireball. Mm-hmm. What do you make of Anthony's personality? Is he illiterate? Is that why he doesn't keep notes? He seems, first of all, I speak well of him because he listened to Grietje. Good for him. He did what his wife directed him. And they stayed together, and they built their lives. They rebuilt their lives. But what do you take of his personality? Was he passive? Was he quiet? Was he reflective? Did he read books?
0: I mean, great questions. I mean, it's in some ways impossible to know, right? I mean, you are right that he doesn't keep a diary. We don't have letters. We don't have anything written in Anthony's hand. We have statements that others said he supposedly uttered in the council and in the court and that are recorded in sources. But as best we can tell, you know, that's the best we have. So if I had to sort of speculate, I do think you're right that, Grietje is much more assertive. In some ways a stronger personality. Again, if I had to speculate, she's older than Anthony. Maybe that has something to do with it. She had much more, well, documented life experience. We don't know Anthony's life experience before 1629, but hers was quite harrowing and probably built in her a very firm character. Their bond seems to be one of the most important things about them. I mean, this is a relationship from 1629 until Grietje dies 40 years later, in which they cross an ocean, perhaps fight in at least one or two wars, have their daughters, fight against the authorities. And it's their bond, I think, that really sort of keeps it all going for them.
1: The magic of your storytelling is that here we are on Long Island thinking that we're at the frontier and out there the natives are restless, you know, whatever romantic ideas you could have. But showing up on Long Island are people who have been exiled themselves from other from other communities. Lady Moody shows up, and Anne Hutchinson shows up from Britain. Let's talk about who is Lady Moody.
0: Yeah, Lady Moody is a very interesting person in her own right. There's a historian who's writing a book about her right now. She is a gentlewoman from England, from a good family, marries well. Not the happiest of marriages. Husband dies. She, as the story goes, is not very happy with the kind of strict culture in England, and so comes to New England, and is eventually exiled from there, self-imposed or otherwise.
1: The Puritans threw her out, didn't they?
0: Yeah. But she, you know, she also, it seems, didn't find it a very welcoming place, makes her way to Long Island with a group of other English sort of dissidents.
1: And settles near Grietje and Anthony. And you have a scene where she's attacked by Native Americans, and she's defended by 40 rifles. Were they all carrying rifles, or did they fight with swords?
0: Probably a combination of the two.
1: Right. And Anthony's, we presume Anthony's one of them. So they have good relations with their neighbors in Gravesend. Gravesend, for those who do not know New York Harbor, this would be one of the first places you can stop and anchor when you're coming to New Amsterdam. Mm-hmm. The harbor's way north of you to keep moving. So Gravesend has easy access to the sea and is a place also, well, it's good farming country as well. So they're well placed. And Lady Moody, what does she make of them? Do we have a written record for her? She would be a very literate person.
0: Yeah, she was very literate. She brought a huge library with her to Gravesend, for example. Yes, so we don't, again, have a source in which Moody is talking about Anthony, but there are other of her English compatriots who do. And we have many disputes. So there are many disputes between the Dutch and Anthony on one side and Moody, John Tilton, one of her associates, and the English on the other side. Now, this is a kind of push and pull relationship, because as you say, they do work together in certain instances against native communities, for example. I think it's one or two of the daughters of Anthony and Grecia's daughters marry Englishmen. So they are on the same side in certain regards. But then they get in all kinds of property disputes. There's questions of jurisdiction. And, you know, the Dutch and the English are increasingly fighting a global war in this period. So you see glimmers of that in Gravesend between the two communities. Who is ultimately going to be in charge, the English or the Dutch?
1: It's time to bring on our stock player named Peter Stuyvesant with the wood leg. The book is Newcomers. Alan McHale is the author of The Story of Anthony and Gritcha and the Founding of New York. Even as we speak, Anthony and Gritcha are getting richer, but here comes Stuyvesant. I'm John Batchelor.
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1: So what we're looking at now is it's the late 1640s into the 1650s, and here comes Peter Stuyvesant. What was the relationship between Gritcha, Anthony, and Peter Stuyvesant? Was there a relationship?
0: Not so much as far as we can tell. This is the period in which they're off in Long Island, raising their daughters, building out their farm. The main way they interact is through this conflict between the English and the Dutch. Stuyvesant is very keen to keep the English out, and so he uses Anthony and Gritcha and their properties in Long Island to push against the English. There's a case in which Stuyvesant goes to Long Island, and you know, the sources don't tell us exactly, but presumably visited Anthony and Gritcha's farm to kind of see the property disputes that are going on between the two European powers at this point.
1: It's a war of fences, present it. They put up fences,
0: right,
1: and then they drive their animals over around the fence or through the fence. That's the sort of thing that turns into violence, did it?
0: Mm-hmm. Yeah, there were skirmishes for sure between the English and the Dutch. And the Dutch authorities, again, out of their own interests, almost always defend the rights of Anthony and Gritcha against the English.
1: Peter Stuyvesant has ambitions, however, to be the director of a colony, of a city, that is one thing only, Dutch reform. He will not tolerate anything else. And now we need to introduce the idea that Quakers are a threat to Peter Stuyvesant. How? Mm-hmm. Why? Why do they threaten him?
0: Yeah, I mean, often Peter Stuyvesant is seen as this kind of cartoonish, you know, happy-go-lucky, peg-legged guy. And that's really not the image we should have of him. He was, as you say, a very stark Dutch Reform person. Did not care for the Quakers, did not care for Jews who came to New Netherland in the 1650s. And although we have no source claiming it, certainly would not have abided a Muslim in his colony. He tries to get the Jews banished from the colony after they come from Brazil, but the, you know, authorities in the Netherlands, you know, push back on that. So he's not the sort of nicest person in the world, and you know, goes after Quakers in often very violent ways. Expresses a lot of anti-Semitism. He's an ambitious person, but you know, a military man who is also a religious man and very stark in his views of the world.
1: Is he told to conduct himself in this fashion by the directors of the colony?
0: No, if anything, the directors are trying to tame him a bit. In the case of the Jews, for example, it's really the authorities in the Netherlands who don't allow him to banish the Jews who come to the colony.
1: You have a scene that you know I'm going to describe. It's absolutely sadistic. A man is brought in and beaten with a rod.
0: Yeah.
1: Because he conducted the first Quaker service in New Amsterdam. He's beaten to the limits of his ability to withstand the pain. And Stuyvesant ordered this beating, and I believe an enslaved person did the beating. Mm-hmm. Do I remember that correctly? That was meant.
0: Yes. That's an important point.
1: That was meant to humiliate the Quaker more. Where did Stuyvesant learn such a thing?
0: Yeah, I mean, I'm not sure. He fought lots of battles. He was a military man, so he was used to violence. He was used to using violence for political purposes, for sure.
1: Well, one thing I know about Quakers in the 17th century is the harder you beat them, the longer they were going to be a problem for you. So it didn't work out. Let's go to something that I did not know existed before your work, Professor. What is the Flushing Remonstrance of 1657-58?
0: Yeah, the Flushing Remonstrance is a petition by Quakers for more rights in the colony, essentially. Religious rights, but also rights of assembly. Freedom of conscience is usually the phrase that people remember the Flushing Remonstrance by. It's often cited in histories of American Christianity as an early document for religious freedom or toleration that will shape, you know, some of the more canonical documents around those ideas. We should say, though, for Stuyvesant, it was dead on arrival.
1: Yes.
0: He was not at all interested in granting these Quakers any rights or kinds of freedom in the colony.
1: And we have an answer to Mr. Stuyvesant. When we come back, the English turn up in the form of the restoration of the crown. The book is Newcomers. Alan McHale's the author. I'm John Batchelor.
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1: I'm John Batchelor. The book is Newcomers. Alan McHale, Professor Alan McHale, Yale University, is the author of The Story of Anthony and Gritcha and the Founding of New York. And yes, while we're attending our Peter Stuyvesant, Anthony and Gritcha are getting richer and richer. Good for them. They arrived with very little or nothing, pursued by demons, and they are triumphing as two of the foundations that New York City is built upon. Right there, these two young people. Not so old now, they're middle-aged. It's 1650 coming to 1660. What's happening? Well, Oliver Cromwell's dead. His son is not up to being the new Lord Protector. And Charles II is returning with the Restoration. This English Civil War has ended, and there is opportunity now for England to grow its empire again, and this time to take on the Dutch. The Dutch and the English have not gotten along most of the century. Something to do with Protestantism creating tension, because the Dutch are Protestant, the English are Protestant. They're both veterans of fighting the Holy Roman Catholic Church. Now they're going to fight each other, and one of the ways they do that is to grab land. And one of the people put in charge of grabbing land is James Stewart, the younger brother, the man who will become James the First. Professor, Peter Stuyvesant, he sees the English showing up. What does he do about it?
0: Well, I mean, he tries to defend the colony. The English, as you suggest, were making you know, making it clear that they wanted to grab New Netherland, right? It sits between their colonies in Virginia and Massachusetts. And they had sent various kind of forays earlier to test the resolve of the Dutch. And in 1664, the four large ships pull into New York Harbor. There are troops that actually anchor at Gravesend, precisely as you said, because you know, it's strategically located at the opening of the harbor and near the sea, and also because it was an English community, and they knew that they would gain support there. So Stuyvesant tries to get colonists in New Amsterdam to defend the colony. He tries to employ enslaved as soldiers. The colony at this point is weak, depopulated, not a lot of food, not a lot of arms, and it's a pretty easy conquest for the English in 1664 to take the colony.
1: And how are Gritcha, how is Gritcha about the English? Does she have the English?
0: Does she have them?
1: The English language. Does she speak it?
0: We don't know, ultimately. It's impossible to know.
1: They will eventually be able to speak German because of what's going to happen to them in the 18th century, but I just thought maybe she was early on one of the interpreters. However, my reading of Gritcha and Anthony is they're not bothered by the English showing up. They're older now, and they're thinking mm-hmm. of downsizing, and so they sell for a fine profit their farm with the fruit trees mm-hmm. and all of the animals, and they move. They don't go immediately to Manhattan. There's an mm-hmm. interim. Is that right? Out on Gravesend? Where was the interim farm?
0: In sort of more Gravesend proper. So they kind of move from the country estate into a smaller home in Gravesend.
1: But they're now really surrounded by the English. There are a few Dutch around them. Are they welcomed by the English, Lady Moody and the memory of their conda?
0: I mean, one has to presume, because they're living, as you say, amongst the English. Their daughters now have married English men. A couple of them have married English men. And they had been interacting with the English for a couple decades, at least at this point, by the 1660s. So 1664 is not a major event in their lives, in part, again, because I think they had been used to the English. And they're not at the center of action in New Amsterdam, but rather out on Long Island, still in Gravesend.
1: But we get to tell a story about Anthony because he's his same old ornery self. Gritcha said, go ahead, don't give in to him, Anthony. As I understand the dispute, he's accused by one of his daughter's husbands of not paying the dowry.
0: Yeah.
1: And this is a rascal named Thomas, in my memory, something like that.
0: Mm-hmm.
1: He's an Englishman. And mm-hmm. he brings a charge against his father-in-law. Mm-hmm. And his father-in-law mm-hmm. is put in jail. Is that correct?
0: Yeah. In a cold February.
1: This is not good family relations.
0: No. And this is an instance in which the Dutch, this is a bit before the 1660s, this is an instance in which the Dutch are backing up Anthony and his rights, and he's eventually released. And yes, Annika and Thomas, Annika being one of the daughters, after this dispute, they move even further along Long Island to Hempstead and don't seem to have much interaction with the family after that.
1: The reason I wanted to recover that story is there might be an explanation for what happens after Gritcha dies. Might be.
0: Right.
1: Your story invites speculation, melodramatic speculation. I mean, sometimes I forget that this is not a novel written by a Bronte sister. You know, and you often cite Scarlet Letter as a referent point for how Gritcha was treated. And I think mm-hmm. that's very appropriate given that it's being written in the 19th century, about the 17th century.
0: 1640s, yeah. 16,
1: and the speculation about how Hester Prynne conducted herself is very much the way Gritcha conducts herself, although she was not passive the way Hester was. She didn't walk, mm-hmm. she wouldn't walk mutely in front of her persecutors. Had the prejudice against Gritcha and Anthony lifted by the 1660s with the English in charge?
0: So it seems as though it did to a large degree, not entirely. So Grietje, this is now towards the end of her life, is serving as a witness at baptisms quite regularly, right? This is not something a maligned, you know, woman of ill repute would be called on to do very often. Anthony is often used as a reference for property disputes in Long Island because he had lived there for a very long time and knew the area and was involved in many of these things. So they do sort of age into respectability by the end of their lives. Their daughters have married well. They're huge property owners. So they are eventually kind of anchors of the entire Dutch experiments around New York Harbor.
1: Again, I want to paint an accurate picture. They're all using slave labor by now, correct? Everybody mm-hmm. has to. There are not enough people otherwise.
0: We don't have any sources claiming that Anthony Grietje used enslaved labor on their estate. We can guess. We might presume. Mm-hmm. They did contract laborers to come from the Netherlands, sort of indentured laborers, but that didn't work out so well. And they, you know, these contracts ended quickly.
1: Anthony and Grietje are two of the oldest present members of the settlement of New Netherland, New Amsterdam. But there's an enslaved woman who's even longer in the settlement. Is she ever honored for that today? Is she remembered?
0: Micah and Van Angola is her name. She's remembered by historians and actually taught in schools in New York City, her story. It is a remarkable story. She's probably brought at the same time as the original enslaved Africans whose names are cited in the source in 1627. And yes, lives past 1664, is eventually made fully free by the colony. And quite a harrowing life. And you know, one of the points I make in the book is that people like Anthony and Grietje, people like Micah and Van Angola, there are a couple others. We really should see them as the founders of New York. They put down roots in the area that will become New York City in ways most other people did not. They were there longer than, say, the Dutch fur traders who came for a couple of years, tried to make some money and left, even people like Stuyvesant. They are people who really formed the kind of culture and society of New Netherland in ways most other people didn't. And, you know, one of the goals of the book is to sort of move the camera to focus on these individuals. And people like Anthony and Grietje also tell a kind of different story than the kind of canonical one of early American history, which is Native nations, European colonists, enslaved Africans, right? Grietje was clearly a European. Anthony may have been European. He may not have been. He may indeed have been from North Africa. But the fact that he was thought to be from North Africa and thought to be a Muslim made him very different than almost any other colonist in all of colonial North America. And, you know, it tells a richer story than the one that we're usually given.
1: Right. And now Hollywood end the story happily ever after with the two old people strolling along the shoreline. That's not the way it's going to happen. When we come back, Grietje's death, Anthony's remarriage, and the family dispute over property. The book is Welcome. The Newcomers, Alan McHale is the author, the story of Anthony and Grietje and the founding of New York, and now the younger woman. I'm John Batchelor.
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26: I'm John Batchelor with Professor Alan McHale. His book is Newcomers, New York as You've Never Imagined It. And we're now about to plunge into a family dispute over the second wife. Gritcha dies in 1669, and bid her farewell in a dutiful, very ceremonial funeral, and she's remembered fondly by her daughters. However, her husband, Anthony, did not care for himself effectively, and immediately he takes up the idea of a second wife. He finds somebody who was born on the day, or near to the day, he and Gritcha married in the Old Kirk in Amsterdam. Her name is Mitja. She's a burger. That you don't have to be a man to be a burger. She's extremely well thought of in the community. She's in her 40s. I believe she's had a child. But her chief source of income, inheriting from her father and mother, her chief source of income is that she takes care of orphans, and she's paid for that. However, the dispute is that Anthony and Mitja make a prenup that we

0: don't know entirely all the details, but it leads to family friction. So they move into Bridge Street, I'm proposing, and then now there's a family feud back on. Is that the way you imagine it, Professor?
1: Exactly. Yeah. A very modern sounding account.
0: It makes them 21st century immediately. I can't imagine it otherwise. And Mitya is, even though she might be presented as a femme fatale, she's not. She's a very certain young woman when she marries a much older man. What is he? He's 22 years older at least than she is.
1: Mm-hmm.
0: And she doesn't find any reason not to marry him. There's no prejudice in the marriage despite the Anthony the Turk, if I read this correctly.
1: Right. Right. That's it. That's one of the important aspects of the fact of the marriage itself, is just how far Anthony has come. The fact that his reputation has risen so much that he's able to marry a Berger woman. And yes, seemingly his the older idea of him as this, you know, sort of rabble-rousing Muslim guy is incidental, unimportant, forgotten. It's unclear. You know, one of the last sources we have about Anthony lists his nationality, according to the source, as Dutch.
0: They marry in the Dutch Reformed Church, and he's accepted. Mm-hmm. That means less than one generation in in America, the prejudices of Europe have gone away. Or am I overstating?
1: I mean, that's a slight overstatement, I would say, right, that they've completely gone away. In Anthony's case, they have. You know, for enslaved Africans, they have not. The idea of Islam is not somehow now accepted. It's more that he's overcome it. I think is how we should think about it.
0: The reason I'm keen on Anthony and the reputation is because you made it very clear in your detective work that we don't have certainty about his origins, his patrimony, his parents. We don't have certainty. But we do have with certainty is that he was treated as if he was a Muslim. That's the way he was disregarded. This is 100 years before the founding of the United States of America, 100 years in between. Does Anthony represent a starting place for to talk about Islam in America? Is this, even if he wasn't Islamic, is this a good place to start the conversation?
1: Yeah, I mean, I think so. It is a starting point, not the only, of course. So one of the reasons Anthony's story is interesting, beyond all the things that we've discussed, is that he's one of the, again, perceived to be Muslim, but one of the only free Muslims in North America. The vast majority of the living, breathing Muslims in North America are enslaved West Africans. Historians, you know, go back and forth on the numbers, maybe anywhere from 10 to 20% of the enslaved population in North America were Muslims or touched by Muslim culture in West Africa. Anthony wasn't enslaved, as best we know. He might have been a captive early on in his life, but nevertheless, that's a different story. And so this idea of a free Muslim in a Dutch colony, that Dutch colony of North America, makes him unique. And it's a starting place to think certainly about Islam in New York City, but maybe Islam in North America. And we have to be careful here. So if I was to sort of talk about beginnings, I would say that Anthony shows that Islam in what becomes New York City was always thought to be oppositional, was taken as a problem that had to be dealt with in a certain kind of way. It didn't disallow anyone from property, from increasing their status, from being a member of society, but it posed a certain set of problems. I don't want to draw too straight a line, but we see this with the first Muslim mayor of New York City, right? The fact of Mayor Mamdani either tells a story of tolerance, inclusion, look how far we've come, we've overcome our prejudices, et cetera, et cetera, et cetera. True. On the other hand, he's faced a lot of anti-Muslim bias. Some people think, you know, he's not a real New Yorker. He is constantly having to fend off attacks about his Muslim identity leading to one thing or another. So the idea of a Muslim being a fully fledged member of society, even if you're the mayor, is still for some seemingly a question. And so I think Anthony is actually a really useful mirror to think about, you know, how far we've come or how far we haven't come in the 400 years between, you know, Anthony and Meir Ramdani.
0: Right. We have 350 years between now and Anthony's death and burial. Where is the grave for Anthony? Where is
1: Grisha's grave? We don't know where either Grisha or Anthony were buried. Some people have made suggestions, but we don't. You know, we don't have a gravestone, and the graveyard where Anthony is thought to be buried has been paved over long ago.
0: Well, that doesn't remove the possibility that they'll put up a new building there, and the committee will arrive momentarily to look for Anthony. And the Gravesend Farm, is that remembered at all? Does it have a marker out there?
1: There is no marker for Anthony and Grisha. Gravesend does have a lot of Dutch sort of markings, and actually the square, that design of Gravesend, you can still see in the street pattern there. But on maps at the end of the 18th century and even into the 19th century, that area, that plot of land, is still often referred to as Anthony Janssen von Selle's plot of land. So it remains into the 19th century, the idea that this was their farm.
0: And so the version of the Anthony story that was accepted at the time was that he was from Morocco, von Selle.
1: Yes. And there's confusion even there. Some people say he's from Fez or Saleh, but these cities in Morocco.
0: The book is Newcomers, Alan McHale, The Story of Anthony and Grisha and the Founding of New York, Happily Ever After with a Twist. I'm John Batchelor.
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12: War is widening. I'm Roxanne Evans, Fox News. Iran threatening to escalate pressure on the U.S. if strikes continue. Fox's Aisha Hosni has more from the White House.
13: On the seventh consecutive night of U.S. airstrikes, Iran claims the U.S. is hitting civilian infrastructure. But the White House denies that, telling Fox the United States military has carried out strikes exclusively on military targets, including military logistics infrastructure, adding that it's Iran that's attacking civilian ships in the strait. Still, a senior IRGC commander now warning that if U.S. strikes continue for several more days, Iran will move into a phase of full-scale offensive operations. According to Reuters, the Iranians ordered the Houthis in Yemen to close the Bab el-Mandab Strait, a critical oil route, if the U.S. hits Iran's power infrastructure.
12: The White House says Iranian diplomats are ready to negotiate. Maine's nominating convention is almost a week away. Democrats still looking for their Senate nominee. This after Graham Plattner withdrew from the race. Fox's Brian Yenis with the latest.
14: The race to replace Graham Plattner as Maine's Democratic Senate nominee is off to a precarious start. Eight of the 12 candidates vying to replace Plattner debated for the first time Thursday night. Four Democrats, who won at least 20% of the vote in June's primary, debated first, followed by four longer-shot candidates. After, the New York Times declared, quote, Maine Democrats don't exactly have a deep bench, noting halting answers, convoluted responses, and stilted deliveries. Plattner's popularity looms large over the race. He won the June Democratic primary in a landslide, but was forced to quit after being accused of rape, which he denies.
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12: New York is the first state to pump the brakes on AI data centers. Governor Kathy Hochul signing a one-year moratorium. Congressman Mike Lawler on Fox Business's Maria Bartiromo's Wall Street saying the pause on data centers will only hurt New York.
27: New York's decision to do an outright ban is only going to negatively impact its economy and its continued downward spiral when it comes to tax revenue.
12: Governor Hochul saying the new centers are too expensive and they're driving up the costs of utilities. Border officials say there's a hidden underground world for cartels in Texas. Fox's Brooke Taylor in El Paso.
28: Hidden deep beneath the streets of El Paso, a sprawling storm drain system that Border Patrol says cartels exploit to smuggle narcotics and illegal migrants into the U.S. The El Paso sector team says there's 32 known entry points and hundreds of exits throughout the city. So far this fiscal year, Border Patrol says they've apprehended 161 illegal migrants using El Paso's storm drain system. At the height of the border crisis, agents say they encountered groups of up to 70 migrants underground. The numbers are down, but agents say the cartels are still looking for any gap they can exploit. In El Paso, Texas, Brooke Taylor, Fox News.
12: At least two people are dead after relentless rains flood parts of Texas. Governor Greg Abbott announced emergency declarations for much of central and south Texas.
29: This major disaster declaration includes 28 counties. It's the counties that have been hardest hit.
12: Flood alerts continue through the evening. At the World Cup tomorrow, France and England square off for the third place match. And then Sunday, Argentina and Spain in the World Cup final at New York, New Jersey Stadium. I'm Roxanne Evans. This is Fox News.
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2: All across America, we are Red Eye Radio. He is Herrick Harley, and I'm Gary McNamara. Good morning.
3: Hi.
2: Thank you for being here. How's everybody doing?
3: Hope it was a good day for everyone.
2: You know what made me chuckle yesterday? I don't have as I was telling you here, I don't have the exact timeline.
3: Yeah.
2: But when I saw the inflation report that came out, and if you look at the inflation report, you can see how much energy prices affect everything.
3: Yeah, right.
2: You can see how much of an impact that it actually has on the inflation rate.
3: Right, right.
2: And as we know, oil prices over the last month and a half have come down drastically.
3: Yeah.
2: And I don't know I didn't know the exact timeline on it. But by the time it got to be to the afternoon, I had a bunch of things I had to do early in the morning. And when I started paying attention to what was going on, I saw the inflation report and how much, oil prices and energy prices have on inflation overall.
3: Right.
2: And then the next story I saw was Trump has rescinded the 20% surcharge on oil tankers going through the Strait of Hormuz.
3: Yeah.
2: I'm like, what?
3: You know, it was horrible, too, because they had already set up the toll booths.
2: I saw it. I'm sitting there going, oh, okay. There it goes. And it really is. It's not amazing. It's just when oil prices drastically come down, how that affects so much.
3: Yeah, yeah, yeah.
2: There's still things, we're not out of the woods now, especially since oil prices went back up. I was down, I think I paid $2.70 last week. I'm by the gas station on the way to work here, the one closest to me, and it was $3.64. So that's, so you see that happening. And so will this blip that we saw because of energy prices, will it affect how people feel towards inflation? No, I don't believe it will at all.
3: No, again, when we talk about these reports, we've said this for years. When the report comes, by the time the report comes out, the people, the everyday person has already paid for things that this report reflects. They know what their pocketbook looks like. That's what a pocketbook, for those under 80, a pocketbook was something. They know what their bank accounts look like. They know what they're having to pay. What was it yesterday that I went in and bought? Swiss cheese. I went and got some Swiss cheese for sandwiches. And, man, the prices are, like, through the roof. I'm not sure what in the world's going on, but massive, increase in the price since I last bought it. And I was like, holy cow. 11 slices of cheese for like $6. Are you kidding me? And I'm thinking to myself, there's no way before November to get on top of prices. The only way they can do it is I started exactly where you were on the inflation report. Because when I saw the headline itself, inflation drops. No, the inflation rate dropped. But the headlines were inflation drops, has the biggest drop in, whatever it was in years. And it's like, okay, that's all energy. That's all gas prices. We know what that is. I didn't even have to look at the report. In fact, didn't right away. I knew what it was. Then I go to the grocery store a couple hours later and I'm like, man, this is not, again, the inflation report isn't something they don't wait for the inflation report to see what they paid last month. They already know it.
2: Well, when you see it, you had some, you had negative numbers in there.
3: Yeah.
2: For the month. But if you look at year over year, it's still, when you look at things that people actually buy, even energy, it's way up from where it was last year.
3: Yeah.
2: Overall energy from a year ago to where we are right now.

0: But again, that's year to year. But as you had analysts saying, well, just as we get the relief here because of oil prices, boom, you know, it's back on again. And, you know, oil prices are, you know, going back up. Now, mm-hmm. I will say this because I said this yesterday. It was interesting that the president seemed to be not talking about any deal yesterday or 2 days ago when, well, really over the weekend when everything really started again and we were back with military action against, you know, against Iran. Mm-hmm. But he mentioned a deal today. Mm-hmm. Said, if they don't come to a deal, we're going to do this. And it's like, wow. And people may ask, you know, like for like the whole 20% thing, which he backed off on. And Trump, I just reading here from Politico, Trump on Tuesday walked back threats to charge a 20% fee on all cargo ships that pass through the Strait of Hormuz.
1: Yeah.
0: In a post to Truth Social, he said the strait will be open to all ship traffic except for Iran, and U.S. will implement a full blockade. But only on ships coming to and from Iranian ports or carrying anything having to do with Iranian cargo. He added the previously announced 20% fee will be replaced by trade and investment deals between the Gulf states and the United States, which again is always the fallback with this administration. We're going to have trade. He said the other day we have $19.6 trillion in investment coming in from foreign countries. No, we don't.
1: No.
0: I think, that's... That's what they have promised to do in the future, but that is currently not happening.
1: What was
0: at all? And there is no treaty. There is nothing that can mandate something like that.
2: What was the deal? Who was it that announced their $3.5 billion investment? I forget if it was an electronics company. And the reason I forget is because the number was so low, $3.5 billion. Look, they're moving $3.5 billion. Worth of investment to the U.S., a positive, but $3.5 billion is a drop in the bucket. If you look at the way investments go and for companies, if you're talking about we're moving all of our production to the U.S., then you've got my attention. But that happened, and I'll look it up. I'll see what it was. And the president, in fact, later that day, they were doing something at the White House, and he talked about it, and he made a big deal out of it. And the problem is that's not over-promising. That's over-celebrating. Just saying, hey, look, $3.5 billion isn't zero. It's not game-changing for that industry, but certainly it's a move in the right direction. And you leave it at that. And this is, I think this is the problem on the messaging from the administration. You know, I said to myself, especially this evening, there seems to be more excitement, if you think about it. There's more movement on the getting rid of changing the clocks thing.
0: Oh, yeah. Yeah.
2: There's more excitement on that than far more than, of course, the national debt, but there's more excitement and movement on that than the Save America Act, the mm-hmm. voter ID. You look at the things that are critical, and you know, whatever they do with the clocks, whatever, you know, because I heard let's keep daylight saving time, and then there's of course those that are saying no in Congress. No, we need to keep the standard time. What they say, that's your circadian rhythm is built on that. And that's the way it's going to, you know, that's the way it should be. And it's going to help farmers and it's going to be better for school children and blah, blah, blah, blah, blah. You know, they're arguing and they're actually trying to argue that we can legislate more daylight hours. And you can't. It doesn't work that way. You can say, you can regulate when the sun is going to come up and when it's not going to come up, you know, because they're saying, in some parts of the country, sunrise won't be before like 9 a.m. in some parts of the year. Well, I think it was Mitch Hedberg that said, no, it wasn't Mitch Hedberg. It was another comedian. 5 hours. we moved the clock ahead 5 hours, and he talked about people who work overnights. I think it may have been John Mulaney. Anyway, it was a stand-up comedian, and he said, let's just move it forward 5 hours, you know, and that way the sun comes up at noon. You know, there are so many things that you can control and so many others, and there's arguments on both sides. Those arguments will never go away. I have my doubts as to how this is. The bill did pass in the House, by the way.
0: And I don't know. I haven't seen any count for the Senate.
2: That's
0: they're saying
2: going.
0: This is going to be much slower in the Senate.
2: Well, I did see that it faces hurdles in the Senate, but they didn't attach a head count to that.
0: Yeah.
2: And so we'll see. Because there's a number of Democrats on board with it. I don't know how many of them in the Senate are on board with it. So we'll
0: remember,
2: see.
0: Tried it in 1974,
2: mm-hmm.
0: and didn't last. Repealed it the same year.
2: Yeah, no, that's kind of what I was alluding to yesterday. You're going to have everybody, you know, on Capitol Hill screaming in the faces of lawmakers that, of course, that it's going to affect. You know, you're going to have, of course, I don't know, the teachers union. I don't know if they would get involved. You're going to have, you know, the farmers. There's a concern there, how much work can be done, you know, in a day if the sunrise isn't, you know, until 9 a.m. Of course, most farmers get up long before sunrise anyway.
0: You know what I love?
2: Hmm?
0: The title of the bill.
2: Yeah.
0: The Sunshine Protection Act.
2: Yeah, Sunshine Protection. That's exactly where I was going with it. We can change the amount of sunlight we get. Well, no. You can change the time that it rises or the time the sun sets.
0: Well, the one I loved yesterday was the number of people saying, we need to do this because we need to do what Mother Nature dictated. It's like, well.
2: Right, yeah.
0: All the time stuff and everything else we do is humans made it up.
2: Yeah.
0: It's right. Humans decided this is what we're going to call a day. We're going to call a day this because of this, and this. It's like,
2: right.
0: Nothing to do with nature.
2: Well, I mean, it's you know, how the Earth revolves around the sun and everything else. And even that, we have a leap minute. How many years?
0: Yeah,
2: exactly.
0: I mean,
2: so many years.
0: Well, we have defined a year by going around the sun once.
2: Right.
0: I mean, that.
2: Yeah, but we have to have a leap day to correct our math. We have to have a leap minute. There's actually a leap minute. Okay. You don't notice it, but there's a leap minute.
0: But nature doesn't change whether we have daylight savings or standard time.
2: No.
0: Got nothing to do with it, but
2: no.
0: I love that yesterday. It was like, I guess when we're still dealing with the left, that a man can be a woman if a man says so.
2: Yeah.
0: Then you can just throw out whatever crap you wish to throw out.
2: Just throw it out there. And that's the frustrating part of it. You know, the debates they're going to have aren't going to change. And so the lobbyists, if this signs and goes into effect, as I said this yesterday, if this were to sign, they were to sign this, or the president were to sign it, if it passed in the Senate, if it went to his desk and he signed it, it went into effect immediately. Lobbyists would be on Capitol Hill. And the moment you start having that, because, you know, then all of a sudden there's a new news story. And look what Trump did. He canceled daylight. He's trying to cancel daylight. Let's see what the farmers in the Midwest. Hey, anybody got any overalls? We need to wear overalls. We're going to Omaha. Hey, we're trying to. He's canceling the sun. What do you think about that, farmers? I mean, it's a real concern by farmers. My point is how it will be covered by the liberal activist media. You know, I mean, we're just going to have to build some tractors,
0: Trump,
2: I guess, with more headlights.
0: Trump has destroyed time.
2: Yeah, exactly. He's trying to. He's such a dictator. He thinks he can control how the Earth revolves around the sun.
0: But I did have, getting back to we'll get back to the time thing because we've got a great audio cut coming up on that one showing the problem with it. But I did have a listener ask me, you know, what was, you know, because the Trump, you know, saying the 20% toll on all cargo ships.
2: Mm-hmm.
0: Most people just said he's not going to stay, you know, hold that.
2: Yeah,
0: and it didn't even last a day.
2: Right.
0: And I had a listener say, why does he do that? And then back off immediately. I think that the first instinct Trump has on everything is economic.
1: Yeah.
0: I think it's that simple.
1: Yeah.
0: And that's the first instinct he has, and he believes, you know, for example, when he was talking about, you know, the memorandum of understanding and that, you know, what we're going to do and the investment into Iran and, you know, how the economy will boom and we're just like, stop it. He believes that the first instinct of people is what it is for him, which is economic.
1: Yeah.
0: I'm not saying it's a bad thing. I think it's a good thing in a capitalist society to have that. But those that believe in Sharia supremacy could give a damn about whether their country booms and helps the common person.
1: Well,
0: they could care less. But it's his first instinct. His first instinct was, whenever I do something, I've got to have an economic side to it.
1: Sure.
0: And that's his first instincts, and he blurts it out, and then 24 hours later, no, we're not going to do that. We're going to have massive investment deals. And it's like, okay, yeah, that's a way to, that, you know, that's his way out of it. But his first instinct is everything has to have an economic element to it, and the belief that wherever you are around the world, you think just like he does. What I have found out and is that people don't think alike. Democrats don't think like Republicans right now. They may have been closer 20 years ago, but where you've got them right now, they don't think the same way. It's not that they even differ on issues. They don't process thoughts the same way.
1: Right.
0: And I think there needs to be a recognition of that. That's one of the things that we've always talked about when the Democrats would call, sit there, everything we would talk about, they go, you're racist. Go, what are you talking about? There's no racism. It's because they practice identity politics. We don't. They practice identity politics. They judge people by groups and not individuals. So they project out that you must think the same way.
1: Yeah. Yep.
0: And people don't think the same way.
1: No, they don't.
0: We are Red Eye Radio.
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2: Hey, you know what I did think of during the day yesterday? If we were to go to war with Iran, and, you know, like in World War II, it required, pushed women into the workforce, right? So it kind of helped to expand the economy. I think we can do the same thing if in the event that we do need to have a large escalation, a large scale war against Iran. I think it's time to put children in the workforce, starting at the age of 6, because hear me out. They're being indoctrinated in schools. If they're learning real life skills on the assembly line, or wherever we make things anymore, I don't know. It's been a while. Then they're learning something that's going to be useful when they grow up to be adults.
0: Plus, the Democratic socialists are being blunt as to what they want.
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0: And he is Eric Carly, and I'm Gary McNamara. Just to show you, this is hilarious. Neil deGrasse Tyson on News Nation about daylight saving.
2: Mm-hmm.
0: Watch how he says one thing and sort of contradicts himself. A couple of minutes later, here we go. Listen to this. I just got a kick out of this. And this is why there isn't an answer to it because it's what people personally prefer for the situation that they're in, and it's different for everybody.
2: Right. Everybody has different needs.
0: Right. So here we go.
1: It's just kind of odd that we take an hour from the morning of sunlight and put it at the end of the day. And somehow everybody's okay with that and we love it. Well, before there was electric light, maybe that kind of mattered a lot. But who today is saying, oh, it's getting dark earlier, I can't go out, I don't know what I'm going to do, I got to light a candle, get the whale oil. That time is long past. Mm-hmm. In the winter, where there's not much daylight to begin with, in New York City, for example, where I live, the sun won't rise until 8:20 in the morning. But if you're going to school on a bus, you have to walk to the bus or walk to school, and you're trying to get to school early, that will be happening in the dark. If you keep daylight saving time all year round. So there's safety issues related to that.
0: So the first thing he comes out with is the fact that, we don't need to worry about this. We have electricity. There's lights. There's no problem. And then the next statement is, but there's a lot of safety things in the morning because I live in New York City, where you would assume one of the biggest cities, the biggest city in the United States where there's lights everywhere. He's saying it's still dark, and that's the point. Lights aren't everywhere.
2: Right.
0: But he contradicts himself in just that over daylight saving. It's like, we got electricity. There's no problem. The people say, there's no problem. We got lights. We have lights. Well, except for the kids going to school in New York City. Well, that's a major city where you have more lights, right?
2: Yeah.
0: And one of the problems that the liberals will defeat this are like, we can't turn on more lights. We need to turn them off.
2: Well,
0: we can't be using electricity.
2: Well, and the blue states, they're finding that out. It's, we cut off the, they're cutting off natural gas sources, and so the way that they produce electricity in some states now has changed drastically and has become, brace for it, more expensive. So this is going to be the ongoing debate. This is why it's not going to be solved. Kids going to school in the dark is a problem, which is why I think, and kids are with me on this, we should only have school from noon to one.
0: Well, again, for me, really doesn't matter. Summers are great. I actually don't mind winters where it gets dark. When I was living in New York, I mean, it would get dark at, it would be almost dark at 4:30, quarter to five. I never minded that during the wintertime.
2: Right.
0: Because it wasn't like when you're living in winter where it's snowing and everything else, you're saying to yourself, I want to get out, and do stuff. So to me, it doesn't make a difference. I understand to other people why it does, but this is so personal as to what your current situation is right at the moment.
2: Yeah, I mean, it is. And that's, it's not a small thing for, like, kids going to school in the dark, farmers, having to wait to do certain tasks on their farms until the sun comes up. That, this is a problem. This is going to be the back and forth with policymakers and everybody that represents these groups starting day one if the president signs this into law. If he does sign it into law, it's only a matter of time before they change it back. and it will be the different, the same basis argument, but it will be the opposite approach. Change it back. Everybody's been screaming, end it, end it, end it. Because think about what's driving it. There is a concern with the health effects because people are lagging, man. When we change the clocks, I think especially in the fall for me, it changes. But it really, for the most part, if it doesn't affect you when it comes to kids going to school or if you don't own a farm or whatever, if it doesn't affect you in that way, it really is about just the nuisance of changing the clocks. You know, I don't know.
0: Well, it's interesting because reading here, this is from NBC. No, this is from NBC. The U.S. remains largely split on the issue. While 64% of Americans agree the clock changes should be abolished, they cannot universally agree on the solution.
2: No, that's
0: as many
2: it.
0: Prefer
2: that's...
0: permanent standard time.
2: Yeah.
0: Instead, states have increasingly taken matters into their own hand. Almost all states have considered legislation to stop the changes, and 19 have passed laws authorizing permanent daylight saving time if Congress allows it. Meanwhile, Arizona and Hawaii continue to bypass the national clock change entirely by observing permanent standard time.
2: Okay.
0: The Sunshine Protection Act.
2: We're going to control how much sunlight we get.
0: It's like... So if this is coming out of Congress, does it mean the opposite? Are they not protecting sunshine? I mean, the Inflation Reduction Act did the opposite. Right?
2: Well, you know, again, the problem is from the Capitol Hill perspective or the White House or both, they're acting like they can actually change how much sunlight we get.
0: Right.
2: Well, no, it's only when we get it. You know? If we're going to change the clocks, I say when we, someone else had this idea, another comedian. I say if we change the clocks when we spring forward, we do that on a Friday at 4 p.m. That way, boom, we get off, and we get off an hour early. The problem, though, with, you know, again, all of this is that the lobbyists will be in full force on this. It isn't a small thing. Because the media will be all over it. You know, we're here in the dark as if they don't have, you know, lights when they're actually reporting.
0: Oh, no, could you? No. Can you imagine all the local TV stations?
2: No, they'll be everywhere.
0: Here are the mothers.
2: Yeah.
0: Here are the mothers furious that their kids, look how dark it is at 8 o'clock. And I remember that when I went to high school especially, we had classes that started at 7.
2: Yeah.
0: We were always walking to school in the dark.
2: Well, we had, when I took driver education, and that's a loose term for what I learned. But when I took driver education to get my license, I took it through the school. And so I had to go to, I had to go there at, I think I had to be there at 6:30, 6:45. You know, there were things. When I was in the work program, not in prison, that was a different one. When I was in the work program at school, my job required me to actually show up at 4 a.m. on Tuesdays and Fridays and unload trucks and then go to school and then go back to my job when I got out at noon or whatever.
0: When I was in elementary school and we walked to school and it was probably a half mile.
2: Yeah.
0: And so in kindergarten, we were walking to school.
2: Yeah.
0: And I went to Catholic school for the first 6 years. And my brother caused so much trouble that then my parents said, okay, he's going to public school. You're leaving too.
2: Yeah. Right.
0: You don't want to follow your brother. I always talk about when I was in high school. I got called, to the attendance office, and the guy said to me, he said, well, you weren't in study hall last week. And I said, yeah, I was. I have never skipped study hall. I'm always in there. And he said, are you John's brother? And I said, yes, I'm his younger brother. And he said, guilty as charged.
2: Yeah.
0: I mean, that's the...
2: Oh, no, I had three older brothers. When I got to Del Rio High School, it was all over. For me.
0: Yeah, I know.
2: But you know what they decided? Since I was the only one of my three, I had three brothers, but the only one of the four Harley boys in band, I must have been a nerd, so I probably wasn't going to be in trouble a lot.
0: So when I was in Catholic school, church, we went to church every morning, mm-hmm. 5 days a week. You know, you went to church at 7 o'clock.
2: Yeah, yeah.
0: And so we were walking to school at 6:30. It was dark during the wintertime. Yeah. And we were kindergarten, first grade, and nobody made a stink about it. It's just it's what you did. And then class started at 8 o'clock.
2: Yeah. Yeah.
0: And if you were going to get, actually this was interesting, you'd go to church at 7 o'clock, it'd probably be over by, you know, 7:40. It wasn't as long as maybe some of the masses on Sunday, and the kids were all there. And then you would go; you'd bring your breakfast. There was no government breakfast being served. You brought your breakfast and you brought your lunch in a bag.
2: Yeah.
0: And if you were going to receive communion, communion,
2: right?
0: You know, you would bring your, you know, lunch. And I can remember sitting in class as classes were starting, and the one woman next to me, whatever happened to her, all I remember is we were in, like, I don't know, third, fourth grade, and she was an adult. her penmanship was perfect, and it was like, I remember thinking as a kid, she's like an adult in third or fourth grade. But I remember her breaking out her hard-boiled eggs, and she had her Parker pen. Constance Scott, even the name.
2: Oh my gosh, she's probably a CEO right now.
0: She probably is. I know. It's like we went to school when it was dark all the time.
2: When we in marching band, there were a lot of things during the summer, actually. They wanted us to get there super early. Because in Del Rio, of course, it's hot. And we started summer sessions like a week or two after school ended. And we went every day throughout the summer. I think maybe we were off certain Fridays. But we would march on the field to practice our marching presentation on the field in the morning. You had to. And then in the afternoon, we had to go back. So we would do two-a-days, you know, all summer long, but it started by getting up early, and it was often dark by the time you got there. Now, when we took the field, the sun had already come up.
0: Just to help people understand Eric and to give him some street cred, he started out in band, but he ended up as a heavy metal bass guitarist. So,
2: yeah, I was actually in a heavy metal band then, too. Yeah, yeah.
0: Okay, just wanted to make that clear.
2: Right, yeah. I was a guitarist, drummer, and bass player, depending on which band you're talking
0: about. He was in band, but he was full of testosterone, heavy metal testosterone.
2: Oh, yeah, yeah, yeah. No, that's how I got my testosterone.
0: Okay. We are Red Eye Radio.
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0: We are Red Eye Radio. He's Eric Carly, and I'm Gary McNamara. All right, what may block this saving daylight bill?
2: Yeah,
0: this from Politico, NBC, and the Los Angeles Times. Senator Tom Cotton and Senate Majority Leader John Thune have vocalized strong opposition to adopting it.
2: Yeah.
0: Then there's the Save Standard Time movement. Advocacy groups like Save Standard Time push lawmakers to abandon daylight saving altogether, arguing that locking the clock on standard time is the only biologically sound choice for public safety.
2: Right.
0: And because the proposed bill allows states to opt out and choose permanent standard time instead, Critics worry it will create a confusing patchwork of time zones across neighboring state borders, which that's why the airlines are complaining.
1: Yeah, right.
0: The airlines are saying, you're going to screw up the scheduling and everything else for people. This is going to be a mess.
2: Oh, man. I can't imagine.
0: Every state can be whatever time they want. The time zones really won't matter anymore.
2: Right. In Texas, we're going to move to a 7-minute difference, an hour and 7 minutes, because we're Texas.
0: And everything's bigger.
2: Yeah. It's just, we need more time. It's going to give us more time in the day. If you're going to do something, it needs to be one standard. You know, you keep the time zones in place. But, like I said yesterday, there was talk about doing away with the Eastern time zone. I'm like,
0: yeah,
2: you're going to have to stop. You know, you got to quit trying to, manipulate everything. Right now, again, this is really a populism thing that's, we don't want to change the clocks ever. We don't want to change the clocks ever. But there are real concerns on both sides that will keep this on Capitol Hill for a long time.
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3: I'm Deborah Valentine, Fox News. CENTCOM has announced that the U.S. has carried out attacks on Iran for the seventh straight day. Fox's Chanley Painter has the latest.
4: The Trump administration denying Iran's claims that the U.S. is striking civilian infrastructure inside Iran. A White House spokesperson telling Fox that, quote, the United States military has carried out strikes exclusively on military targets, including military logistics infrastructure. One of the U.S. targets, an observation tower in the port of Shabahar, that CENTCOM says was being used by the Revolutionary Guard to coordinate attacks on commercial shipping through the Strait of Hormuz. Meantime, Reuters reports that Iran has ordered the Houthis in Yemen to close the Bab al-Mandab Strait, another critical oil route, if the U.S. hits Iran's power infrastructure.
3: CENTCOM has also added that more than 50,000 U.S. servicemen members continue to operate across the Middle East. An appeals court vacates a Benghazi attack leader's decades-long prison sentence, saying it's too lenient. Fox's Kristen Goodwin has details.
6: The U.S. Court of Appeals for the District of Columbia Circuit throwing out Ahmed Abu Qatala's 28-year prison sentence, finding it to be too light of a punishment given his crimes, transferring the case back to the district court in D.C. for resentencing. Qatala is a Libyan militant convicted of terrorism-related charges in the 2012 attacks on U.S. compounds in Benghazi, Libya, that killed Ambassador Chris Stevens and three other Americans. Qatala was acquitted of murder during his 2017 trial. In a statement, the appeals court calls the attack premeditated, adding Qatala's only stated regret was that the terrorists did not kill every American at the mission. Kristen Goodwin, Fox News.
3: Paul Pelosi, the husband of former House Speaker Nancy Pelosi, is charged with a misdemeanor hit and run after a July 4th weekend crash. America's listening to Fox News.
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3: Maine's nominating convention is almost a week away as Democrats are still looking for their nominee to the Senate after controversial candidate Graham Plattner withdrew from the race. Fox's Brian Yannis has the latest.
21: The race to replace Graham Plattner as Maine's Democratic Senate nominee is off to a precarious start. Eight of the 12 candidates vying to replace Plattner debated for the first time Thursday night. Four Democrats, who won at least 20% of the vote in June's primary, debated first, followed by four longer-shot candidates. After, the New York Times declared, quote, Maine Democrats don't exactly have a deep bench, noting halting answers, convoluted responses, and stilted deliveries. Plattner's popularity looms large over the race. He won the June Democratic primary in a landslide, but was forced to quit after being accused of rape, which he denies.
3: Maine has until Monday, July 27th, to file a new candidate to fill Plattner's spot. A contract employee at a ICE detention center in Colorado is under arrest after he fired a gun during a confrontation with protesters outside the building. Fox's Lisa Lacera has the details.
22: Aurora police say the shooting happened Thursday night as employees were waiting in their vehicles for the protests to clear so they could start their shifts. They say two women started a verbal confrontation with employees, taking pictures of their vehicles before walking away. The man, identified as 42-year-old Brandon Booth, is accused of using his personal pistol and firing a shot in the direction of the women, hitting one of them in the lower body. He faces numerous charges, including attempted second-degree murder and first-degree assault. Police say the woman has non-life-threatening injuries. Booth works for the private prison operator Geo Group, which is contracted by ICE to run the detention center. Lisa Lacera, Fox News.
3: The FBI says one of Rhode Island's most wanted fugitives has been captured. Ronald L. Fisher was taken into custody aboard a sailboat off the coast of New Jersey following a tip. I'm Deborah Valentine. This is Fox News.
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1: But this happened yesterday. You had Dr. Sam Hargood, who is part of the medical department at the University of California at San Francisco, and Dr. Dubinette from UCLA Medical School. All right. Now, I'm just going to play it. We don't have to, you know, give too much of a preamble to it, but it's on the radical transgender movement in medicine.
2: Okay. Yeah.
1: Listen to this now. This is just, they just won't answer the question. Now, this is scary because if you try to get away with this in medicine, whoa, what won't you try? Here we go. And this is Representative Mary Miller asking the questions. Here we go.
3: Also troubling, Dr. Benedetti, it appears that DEI has not left UICM. On your school's about page, clear as day, it says, and I quote, "At the University of Illinois College of Medicine, we are committed to diversity and inclusion. We have a number of programs and initiatives in place to promote diversity and inclusion." It's clear that UICM is just hiding the fact that DEI is still its core mission. Dr. Haygood, UCSF's classroom guide titled Framework for Gender and Sex Concepts in Teaching advises against using the term pregnant women. Instead, it says to use pregnant people. Who are pregnant people compared to pregnant women? Just curious.
4: So that is a part of a curriculum to help our students who are facing a wide diversity of patients. Of course, the vast majority of pregnancies are in women, and I have absolutely no problem with using the word pregnant women. I use it myself.
3: Has a non-biological woman ever had a baby?
4: A transgender person can.
3: That's not a biological woman. Has a non-biological woman ever had a baby?
4: I would.
1: By the way, at that point, you're fired.
2: Yeah. Yeah. It's,
1: at that point, you're fired.
2: Get out.
1: Get out. Here we go. More. Here we go.
4: Oh, reiterate. We take care of transgender patients.
3: Okay. Dr. Hargood, the UCSF guide I mentioned earlier also advises using a child's self-reported gender identity, even if it conflicts with the parent's wishes. Say a 7-year-old boy comes into your doctor's office and reveals he believes he's a girl. Is UCSF advising physicians to explicitly violate parents' moral values and have the doctors address this boy as a girl?
4: Our programs are consistent with federal and state law. We do undertake comprehensive psychological mental health evaluations and work with the parents on these issues.
3: Okay. And I hope that you are consistent with the law, because, like I say, we reserve the right, we have the right to withhold funding from any institution in violation. Lastly, Dr. Dubinet, a required course at UCLA Medical School, advises OBGYN students not to, and I quote, assume gender identity. Okay, from another class in May of 2026, it included a disclaimer that while it uses the term she and women, it does not intend to exclude, and I quote, those who have a uterus but do not identify with these terms. What does that even mean?
5: I'm not familiar with that announcement. I'd have to read the entire thing.
3: Okay, I hope that you go back and check it out. Can someone have a uterus but not be a woman? Because it seems like your school is promoting that ridiculous idea.
5: I think, again, as Dr. Hargood has described, we're treating transgender people, but we're doing that in compliance with state and federal law.
3: And you do teach biology?
5: Yes, we do.
3: Yes, this is curious. So I'm going to ask you again, can someone have a uterus and not be a woman? Just say yes or no. Can they?
5: Again, I would
3: need that gentle lady. That's what your medical school is promoting.
6: The general.
1: You're fired.
2: Yeah, you're fired. You're fired.
1: If you wish to be a delusional liberal congressperson or senator or whatever or president and promote that,
2: right?
1: Fine.

0: In the medical profession, you're talking biology.
1: Well, and this was something that the Trump administration directly addressed with the CDC after years of the Obama administration. This is during his, Trump's first term. During the years of the Obama administration and the CDC, they were changing terminology. And it's important that you not do that. So what they do is they tiptoe around it. What gender were you assigned at birth? Well, what do you mean assigned? Assigned by who? What did they say you were? What did somebody just, you know, with no authority to do so? That's the implication. What gender did they assign you at birth? What's your biological gender? That's the question.
0: Can't answer it.
1: You cannot answer that. And this is a problem. You know, the American Medical Association, remember that case that ended, it was, two, 3 months ago, maybe longer. And you had said for years, look, the lawsuits are going to change things, mm-hmm. especially when it comes to children. But I think even beyond that, and I think we both talked about this, even with adults who have had surgeries and said, you know, look, when I decided this, I didn't have the proper counseling or something like this. You're going to see a lot of lawsuits. And the American Medical Association released a statement basically saying, look, we're not going to be able to do this. This is going to be a problem when it comes to surgeries. When you're teaching, and this is the thing, is that you're going to indoctrinate through these teachings and then set out into the world a new group of doctors, nurse practitioners, physicians, assistants, and everybody else that will be in charge of people's care, that will be using language that doesn't make sense to the average person, that comes straight from the agenda, that comes straight from the indoctrination itself. And when you do that, it becomes dangerous. Biological male, living as a woman, transgender female, biological male, all of these things have to be very clear in the medical field, because you can't change them. And again, this is why I have the problem with what were you assigned, what gender were you assigned at birth. Assigned doesn't belong there.
0: Don't you have to ask the question, who's doing the assignment?
1: Who's doing the assignment? My creator assigned it.
0: Right.
1: Oh, bring that up in a liberal university. Good luck with that. And those are the things, you know, that come down to it, that it comes down to. There are no anomalies, you know, or there are, well, maybe a few anomalies out there when it comes to science. There are very few anomalies. But when you're talking about teaching science.
0: Yeah, not with chromosomes, though.
1: No. But when you're talking about teaching science, but I mean in medical and, you know, in okay. general, okay. you know, and you make, in fact, you make a case for any anomaly along the way, right? Those would be special cases, which may require special treatment or not. This is what they're going out of their way to make it look like biologically these are anomalies. And they are not. They are agenda. They are indeed a social construct. They are coming up with their version, whatever their version is, you know, a pregnant person came in.
0: No, but that you just, but you just hit it right there where they contradict themselves.
1: Yes.
0: Because we were told for the longest time that gender is a social construct.
1: Right.
0: Which means it's not biological.
1: Right. Exactly.
0: This is a social, socially we have decided to do this.
1: Right.
0: Well, have you scientifically? No. Well, are you a scientist or a sociologist?
1: That's it. Because
0: you're a scientist.
1: In science, right. They're applying a social construct.
0: Right.
1: And it does not apply in science.
0: It's just,
1: you know, it reminds me of the, you know, the Earth First video that we've played. And the girl goes, you know, give me that life that that rock over there has lived. And
0: what a wonderful life that rock has lived.
1: What a wonderful life that rock has lived. And then I think to myself, you know, sometimes I kind of have a boring life. And the rock may have had more. At least the rock gets outside once in a while. But no,
0: I'm going to defend my life and say my life is more interesting than a rock.
1: Yeah, well,
0: I'll take that strong stand.
1: Well, yours is. I wouldn't bet on mine on certain days. I've watched
0: The Rock doesn't talk to a cat like I do.
1: I've watched every video on YouTube 3 times. I finished YouTube. No, but I mean, it's like saying, you know, well, that rock could identify as a tree.
0: It's just ridiculous. And but that's a beautiful thing, how they contradict themselves. But you and I do not live in the bubble of today, because you and I both remember when the argument was gender is not sex.
1: Right.
0: And all of a sudden, one day, and I'm serious, it happened in like a month.
1: Oh.
0: All of a sudden, gender was sex.
1: Yep.
0: It's like, wait a minute, you've just reversed yourself 180 degrees.
1: Yeah.
0: It didn't matter.
1: Yeah.
0: It didn't matter. And I go by that thing that I read the other day from the one guy who wrote about the radical transgender movement, that basically it's the ultimate power play. You actually attempt to brainwash people that what is scientifically impossible is possible without any evidence to back it up. And you shame and demonize the people that won't agree with your absurdity.
1: Right.
0: And then you wish to change society by something that is so incredibly ridiculous and self-evident.
1: Right. Yeah.
0: And it's just, wow.
1: No, and I mean, it's that's it. And they say it as if it's true. And then the next phase is shaming you if you don't use the language. You heard it in a way in some of these responses here and the audio you just played. The idea is, and they're not going to answer the question, but if they were on their territory, if they were in their setting, on their turf, they would condemn you for even questioning this policy.
0: I have it here. Transgenderism, the radical transgender movement, is an uncontrolled society-scaled experiment in which conformity and obedience, a test of how far you can make people parrot absurdities, inflict cruelties, collude with unrealities, and ostracize and punish people for things that they do not themselves believe. It is a test whether the moral self-abasements and routine betrayals that occurred in the Soviet bloc with its secret police and political prisons and armies of informants could be replicated in a liberal, democratic, and pluralistic society that lacked this formal apparatus of repression, whether minor rewards and punishments could force people to punish people for stating the most self-evident of all truths and inspire them to cheer on the chemical castration and dismemberment of their own children. It is a test of whether civil liberties organizations could be twisted into instruments of state repression and human rights groups, instruments of defamation and violence against women. It is a test that most of the Western world is failing. I thought that was just a wonderful way to wrap it up in a couple of paragraphs.
1: Yep.
0: And that Wesley Yang, and he's a writer on Substack. Don't know anything else about him, but I'm telling you, that's almost perfect.
1: Yeah. Yeah. I mean, it, again, the more we allow this nonsense, because you're shredding the truth is what you're doing. If we can change that, if anything can be a social construct, everything can be a social construct.
0: As we've said before, though, and this is where the right has to attack it, this is not about caring about transgenders. They could give a damn.
1: No. There's a mental health crisis that they themselves promote.
0: They're admitting they're admitting, as we have said, there's a huge mental health crisis.
1: Yes.
0: We go back to the Berkeley professor.
1: Right.
0: Going up against the,
1: Josh Hawley,
0: that point, that you can't even talk about this. Why?
1: Right.
0: Because they'll commit suicide if you do.
1: Right.
0: If you even talk about transgenderism, well, there's a mental health issue here. Right. You can't say that.
1: Right.
0: You know, it's like
1: they're trying to shut down the conversation. Yeah.
0: They're trying to shut down the conversation. They don't the biggest lie is that they give a damn about people that have these thoughts that they're the opposite sex.
1: Right.
0: They don't give a damn about them.
1: No, they don't.
0: They could care less about them.
1: Yep.
0: We are Red Eye Radio.
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3: A trail of record-setting heat continues this week. USDA meteorologist Brad Rippey says this wave originated last week.
4: We started to see heat emerging from the western United States, and it really took hold across the northern Great Plains over the weekend, peaking on Sunday. And now as we move through this week, some of that heat is propagating eastward across the northern Corn Belt, the Great Lakes region, and then eventually reaching the northeastern and middle Atlantic states.
3: The peak of this heat wave Sunday, a near all-time record high temperature for the state of Montana.
4: Luckily, some of that heat has lost a little bit of punch, but that doesn't change the fact that here approaching the midweek, you're looking at temperatures in the 95 to 100 degree range.
3: Rippey says the heat should not impact Midwestern corn and soybeans this week. He adds, ironically, near to below normal temperatures are forecasted along a stretch of the nation's southern tier. I'm Rod Bain reporting for the U.S. Department of Agriculture in Washington, D.C.
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0: Here at iRadio, he's Eric Cronin, and I'm Gary McNamara. Welcome and good morning. But I, you know, you and I were just talking about during the break that, and I, one of the things I'd said, and you've always agreed with it, is that the right has to go after the left on this whole thing that they care about transgenders. They don't give a damn about women.
1: No.
0: We've seen that with the misogyny and sexism of the radical transgender movement.
1: Right.
0: But they also don't care about transgenders because they themselves, if you listen to what they say there's an incredible mental health problem with transgenders. And the solution of it is to let children cut off their body parts.
16: Yes. And not talk about the mental health crisis itself.
0: Yes.
16: Wow, that's unacceptable.
15: WMAL.
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0: And I'm Gary McNamara, along with Eric Carley. Well, the Democrat Socialists of America are being very clear about what they want. We'll get to that in just a minute.
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0: You know, Eric, I don't know what happened last week. The Democrat Socialists of America must have put it into print, because when we were on vacation last week, all of a sudden there's a news story all over the place. Here's what the Democrat Socialists of America want.
16: Yeah.
0: And I'm thinking to myself, as I'm on vacation last week, we talked about this 2 weeks ago.
16: Right. It seemed old.
0: And, yeah. And I think this was because of the convention that they held.
16: They had the convention.
0: And so it came out what they wanted, and that was reported.
16: Yeah.
0: And then it must have come out in print, because I was like, deja vu. Didn't we do this story? Well, now they're out publicizing it. This is the Democrat Socialist of America co-chair, Ashiq Sadiq.
16: Okay.
0: On getting rid of the Senate. You ready? Here we go.
2: All right. We just don't see the point of the Senate. Historically, it was meant to serve very wealthy people who owned a lot of land. And that's still a system that we have today. And it's something we would change. We would expand what the House of Representatives does and make it more actually representative of people who live in this country.
3: So would you like to abolish the Senate?
2: That's part of our platform, and we don't think that's extreme. We think it's a change that would help make this country more democratic.
0: I just love, it isn't extreme to them, by the way.
16: No,
0: that's the whole point. It's not extreme. All right, now let's continue about socialism, the general concept of socialism, and then we'll give our analysis of this, right? But here we go. Right. The same guy, Ashiq Sadiq, on the propaganda of socialism. Okay, here we go. Right.
2: So there's been a lot of propaganda since the Cold War and Red Scares in the United States, where very powerful people in the United States felt threatened by the politics we represent. So that's why a lot of people never learned about the history of democratic socialists in the United States, and that. It was organized workers who pushed for things like a 40-hour work week or ending child labor. And these are things that are part of the legacy of democratic socialism in this country. And that's really against nationalism and fascism. So even the label of national socialism that the Nazis used at the time was intentionally meant to trick people. And it worked at the time, unfortunately, in Germany. But that's why we have to emphasize the democratic part of what we're talking about today.
0: So what are they talking about when to get through all the, you know, the mumbo jumbo? What is he talking about?
16: Mm.
0: What they're trying to sell is the tyranny of the majority, which the founding fathers recognized.
16: Mm-hmm.
0: What they're trying to say, because remember, they want to get rid of the Senate. And then they wish to get rid of the executive branch and the Supreme Court being separate bodies of the federal government. And everything would be under the authority of the House. The Senate would be gone. The House would be population only. Mm-hmm. It would be viewed as population only. And at that particular point, any of your rights could be taken away if the population, the majority of the people, wanted your rights to be taken away. And what rights? Property rights. That's what they're after.
16: Oh,
0: they're
16: yeah.
0: after the government. Socialism yeah. is about the government taking over companies.
16: Yep.
0: That's what it's about. That's what socialism is.
16: Mm-hmm.
0: Whether it happens through the power of the people to say, we're going to take your property and we're going to nationalize these businesses, the result is the same whether it's a dictator or whether it's the popular vote. The founding fathers recognized that.
16: Mm-hmm.
0: They knew it back then.
16: Mm-hmm.
0: And that's the fallacy of Mr. Sadiq, That's what he doesn't want to tell you, because what they're saying is, we'll do it through, if the majority of the population wishes to take away your property, well, it's the democratic process that's doing it.
16: Yeah. The people are being represented.
0: Right.
16: And the fact is, again, the tyranny of the majority and the mob rules, right? And next thing you know, you get into this populist thing, because then we have to think about the willfully ignorant. The majority, you know, and it is a number of people that where just pick any issue that's on the table. Well, shouldn't the government, you know, the big one, shouldn't the government own these businesses? Nobody has a right to own your home. No one has a right to own these apartment complexes.
0: Well, that's where you get into socialism, which is, again, the government control. Again, the means of production, which means they control, the government owns the industry. And then you go to communism, where there is no private property that is allowed at all.
16: Well, because what are the first big targets? You know, energy, things that we require to live, energy, food. Now, the left will argue that, you know, in terms of air conditioning, you don't need air conditioning, but energy, they recognize. Now, the thing is because with their whole stupid wind and solar powered program, you won't be able to have air conditioning and you just won't get the job done. But they'll come in with the big ones that they've been trying to nationalize for a long time. And they are energy. And of course, the entire medical field, medicine and healthcare, those are the two massive chunks of the economy that they believe they should. And the way they sell it is, well, nobody should be making a dime off of your healthcare. Remember, we got the nobody should be making a dime off of food. Nobody should make a dime off of water. They even, you know, we had the argument, well, your city charges you for water. It's, you know, all the process. You shouldn't be charging for water. You shouldn't be charging for health care. Nobody should make a dime off of these things. And then what's next? Well, our logical step back then was, well, food. You need food every day. And then, well, that's right. Nobody should make a dime off of corporations. This is where you get into the Mamdani effect. And that is, you know, the government, in that case, the city, owning grocery stores. And then you spread, you know, you're trying to get this mentality of the willfully ignorant in the direction of, yeah, that's right. We have a right to food. We have a right to health care. We have a right to energy. We have a right to property. So think about that. Shelter, food, energy, health care. Those things, those major items is what they would target in terms of nationalizing those if they were to get.
0: What you meant is they have a right to your property.
16: Exactly.
0: You said you're right. Because remember, the communists, the socialists, communists don't want private ownership.
16: Right. Yeah. You know, that's my whole point is that they have a right that so they want to control shelter, food, health care, and energy.
0: And then when he talks about that the Senate was just for rich people, it wasn't. The founding fathers recognized that you needed to have representation. States need to have, and this is the whole thing. It's never, we're never going to get rid of the Senate.
16: No,
0: it's
16: not
0: going to
16: happen.
0: It's not going to happen. But it's interesting to talk about because it's, why does the Senate exist? Because you have these liberals out there saying, well, we're going to get rid of the Senate. You think Vermont wants to get rid of their representation in the Senate?
16: Right.
0: You think New Hampshire, Rhode Island,
16: right,
0: Maine,
16: right,
0: wants to give up their two senators?
16: Right.
0: They lose any type of clout or representation in the government. And the Senate was set up to ensure. That's why you have bicameral legislators throughout the Western world, whether it's a parliamentary system or a representative government system like we have a constitutional republic with a stronger executive branch. That's why it exists. It exists because the founding fathers understood, because they revolted over what? Taxation without representation. They knew it. And when you do it, and the beautiful part is, when you see what the futurists are saying, that where the population is going to grow, Texas and Florida are going to dominate 75 years from now if everything continues the same.
4: Yeah.
0: California is going to be a blip when it comes to the increase in the population. People are going to move south. They're going to move, which is why the desperation of CNBC. Well, by all liberal standards, the worst states are the red states. We'll get to that here in like a second.
1: Yeah.
0: I think National Review did an article on that.
1: My
0: it was like,
1: gosh.
0: Oh my God, this is, it's so bad. But you said it yesterday. They're desperate. They've got to put stuff out there because they know people are moving and they're trying to keep people from moving. You know, the best part is the number of people from like Florida, Texas, and Tennessee that said, we are the worst states. Don't come here.
1: Yeah.
16: Oh, no, it's horrible.
0: I love that.
16: Yesterday, it's horrible like, here
0: it's,
16: in Texas.
0: It's horrible in Texas. Don't come here.
16: I'll tell you what's horrible is the traffic from all the people coming here. No.
1: But it's, no, you think about that. And I remember Robert Reich on social media putting on, this goes back, I don't know how many years, but it was 3, 4, 5 years ago. But he was going on a rant about the Senate. I don't know if he used Wyoming as the example, because Wyoming's got fewer than 600,000 people. They only have one House seat, right?
0: Mm-hmm.
1: And that used to be Liz Cheney occupied that seat. But they have two senators. Why do they get two and California only has two? That was his argument. I'm not sure if it was Wyoming. I'm pretty sure it was, but it was basically a, you know, very low population state, relatively speaking, to California. And California only gets two senators. This is the problem, and this is what they believe. But you look at the number of House seats in California as opposed to the one in Wyoming. And, of course, you know, you look at the, okay, well, that's the representation over in the House. And the district is just happens to be the entire state in Wyoming. Those ideas, and we have said for the longest time, in fact, we may have to claim today on our 21st anniversary as a team together.
0: Oh, that's right. I forgot.
1: Yeah. Yeah. July 15th.
0: What are we doing? We should be, where's the alcohol?
1: Yeah. We don't have any bourbon. Ron brought muffins. Yeah, Ron
0: muffins.
1: Producer Ron brought muffins. So we have muffins.
0: Poppy seeds?
1: Yeah.
0: Like the Seinfeld episode, right?
1: No, because we'll get tested if we eat poppy seeds. No, but, you know, you look at that entire equation, right? And we said back in the day, you need to own what you actually want. And now they do. And it's been published. They had their convention.
0: Yep.
1: Now they're out there promoting it. They're saying this isn't radical. Of course it is. These things aren't going to happen. This is what they're pushing for, though.
0: We are Red Eye Radio.
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0: We are Red Eye Radio. He is Eric Carling, and I'm Gary McNamara. But the Democratic Socialists of America, when you see what they wish to do, there were two things, two of the most main points of the Constitution. One was the separation of powers,
1: yeah,
0: which is
1: right.
0: Where power cannot accumulate in one area.
1: Right.
0: And so that's why, number one, you've got the legislative branch, the judicial branch, and the executive branch.
1: Right.
0: They want to put the executive branch and the Supreme Court under the judicial branch, under the legislative branch, which would just be the House with no Senate.
1: Yeah.
0: So
1: yeah.
0: What they're saying is all the power in our society should be by popular vote, which
1: yeah.
0: the founding fathers didn't want because
1: right.
0: separate, keeping the power from accumulating in one area was absolutely critical to them. And the Senate is part of that.
1: Yes.
0: The Senate is part of keeping the legislative branch from having too much power.
1: Right.
0: Because the Bill of Rights is the other core part of it, which
1: yep.
0: just doesn't matter what the popular vote is. Bill of Rights still stays.
1: Right.
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10: A Iran crisis deepens. I'm Roxanne Evans, Fox News. CENTCOM confirming the U.S. carried out attacks on Iran for the seventh straight day. Fox's Chanley Paintner has the latest.
11: The Trump administration denying Iran's claims that the U.S. is striking civilian infrastructure inside Iran. A White House spokesperson telling Fox that, quote, the United States military has carried out strikes exclusively on military targets, including military logistics infrastructure. One of the U.S. targets, an observation tower in the port of Shabahar, that CENTCOM says was being used by the Revolutionary Guard to coordinate attacks on commercial shipping through the Strait of Hormuz. Meantime, Reuters reports that Iran has ordered the Houthis in Yemen to close the Bab al-Mandab Strait, another critical oil route, if the U.S. hits Iran's power infrastructure.
10: CENTCOM said more than 50,000 U.S. service members continue to operate across the Middle East. Maine's nominating convention almost a week away. Democrats still looking for their Senate nominee. This after Graham Plattner withdrew from the race. Fox's Brian Yenis.
12: The race to replace Graham Plattner as Maine's Democratic Senate nominee is off to a precarious start. 8 of the 12 candidates vying to replace Plattner debated for the first time Thursday night. 4 Democrats, who won at least 20% of the vote in June's primary, debated first, followed by 4 longer-shot candidates. After, the New York Times declared, quote, Maine Democrats don't exactly have a deep bench, noting halting answers, convoluted responses, and stilted deliveries. Plattner's popularity looms large over the race. He won the June Democratic primary in a landslide, but was forced to quit after being accused of rape, which he denies.
10: Maine has until July 27th to fill Plattner's spot. 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
2: 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Just click listen, then swipe right and hear the latest news updates on your time. 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
10: New York is the first state to pump the brakes on AI data centers. Governor Kathy Hochul signing a one-year moratorium. Congressman Mike Lawler on Fox Business's Maria Bartiromo's Wall Street saying the pause on data centers will only hurt New York.
15: New York's decision to do an outright ban is only going to negatively impact its economy and its continued downward spiral when it comes to tax revenue.
10: Governor Hochul saying the centers are too expensive and they're driving up the cost of utilities. Border officials say there's a hidden underground world for cartels in Texas. Fox's Brooke Taylor in El Paso.
16: Hidden deep beneath the streets of El Paso, a sprawling storm drain system that Border Patrol says cartels exploit to smuggle narcotics and illegal migrants into the U.S. The El Paso sector team says there's 32 known entry points and hundreds of exits throughout the city. So far this fiscal year, Border Patrol says they've apprehended 161 illegal migrants using El Paso's storm drain system. At the height of the border crisis, agents say they encountered groups of up to 70 migrants underground. The numbers are down, but agents say the cartels are still looking for any gap they can exploit. In El Paso, Texas, Brooke Taylor, Fox News.
10: At least 2 people dead after relentless rains flood parts of Texas. Governor Greg Abbott announcing emergency declarations for much of central and south Texas.
17: This major disaster declaration includes 28 counties. It's the counties that have been hardest hit.
10: Flood alerts continue through the evening in parts of Texas. The World Cup Saturday, France and England square off in the third place match. Then Sunday, Argentina and Spain play in the World Cup. I'm Roxanne Evans, and this is Fox News.
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2: It's Red Eye Radio. Gary McNamara and Eric Harley talk about everything from politics to social issues and news of the day. 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This is Red Eye.

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1: No, they don't care. But you talk about giving birth. Oh, no, a pregnant person. It's a woman, because a man couldn't do it. Even if all of a sudden nature changed that, a man still wouldn't be able to get through it. Trust me.
2: Well, I might be able to say this without getting any flack.
1: Yeah.
2: If a male had to give birth, it might be more painful than a woman. And I'm not going to go into the details.
1: Well, there's that part of it. But also, we don't handle pain as well.
2: I did see this the other day that somebody, if you're a golfer, you understand this, that three putting, you know, when you three putt on a golf, when a guy three putts on a golf course, you know, women can understand it because it's almost to the level of giving birth. I saw that in a meeting the other day. I'm like,
1: That's comedy.
2: I know, but there we are. 21 years we completed yesterday.
1: Yeah,
2: and for me it's amazing because I you know, there's no reason to lie about it, but my goal is to stay a year and get out.
1: Right, my goal was for you to stay a year and get out.
2: Exactly, both of our goals for me to stay a year and get out.
1: By a year you mean a week, but yeah.
2: And you know, I for me it was to an opportunity to do a national show.
1: Yeah, yeah.
2: And put it on my resume and then leapfrog somewhere else.
1: Right.
2: If you would have ever told me that it would be 21 years and I would still be doing this, I would have told you you're out of your mind when I first started. But I knew, I think we agree on this, it was about a week in where we both looked at each other and said, this sort of works.
1: This sort of works, right. Yeah. What's going on here? I was drinking heavily back then, but we knew right away. I remember starting when the creator of the All Night Show and our flagship WBAP, Bill Mack, in 1969, he created the show. I joined him in 96. And after he retired, just after he retired in 2001, I remember Hal Jay, the great Hal Jay, on the WBAP Morning News. He had asked me on the air that morning after Bill, you know, had retired. He said, well, Bill was here for 32 years doing that all-night show. Do you see yourself, you know, doing this for 32 years? And I couldn't even help, but the no came out so fast. No! And it'll be 30 years for me in this December, and I couldn't be more proud, and I don't want to go anywhere, and I hope it's another, you know, I don't think it'll be another
2: years.
1: 30, but I'd love to do another 10 or 15 easily. Yeah. But it's been crazy. If you think about 2005, I'd love to go back to Eric and Gary of 2005, right? And because here we are, you know, basically, just began the second term of George W. Bush. We're just months into it. And, you know, things were going on. And, you know, I mean, it was, we were having political discussions. Then you got to the next year, the midterm, and the rank and file Republican. You know, they were, you know, upset about a lot of things. Back then, though, we couldn't criticize. You and I got a lot of flack for criticizing George W. Bush.
2: Oh, yeah.
1: You know, on spending.
2: Yeah.
1: And, you know, and then by the end of his term, everybody was on board for criticizing him for it. Of the end of a second term. And so, you know, and all the things that we've experienced in that 21 years, and here we are in 2026. And, you know, the Socialists of America have had their convention.

0: they're proudly, remember, with Obama, you couldn't say socialist. It was the new N-word. And they, you know, they condemned it. How dare you call him a socialist? You know, and then Bernie Sanders back then, he's always been a socialist. What do you mean? And, you know, we have said along the way, look, you need to own it. If you're on the left, why don't you just own? Why don't you promote what you believe, what you actually believe? And here we are, in 2026. They had their convention.
1: Well,
0: you know, we've been talking about it a couple of weeks, but they just recently had their convention in recent days, and now they're proudly promoting it and saying it's not extreme. So there's, I mean, the spectrum of what we have covered, what we have gone through in our time together here in 21 years is incredible. It really
1: is. It is. And I remember in 2006, I do remember that's when we said, okay, the Democrats now are not trying to pretend they're in the middle. But then again, the middle back then, as to what liberalism was back then, is completely topsy-turvy with where the Democratic Party is now. And so that, to me, is really interesting. When I think back, though, the things I think back of, the nights I remember doing the show, and from terrible things happening, the Vegas shooting that happened while we were on the air.
0: Because you and I were following on social media, as we always do, we're following on social media things that are going on. There was raw amateur video coming out of the Jason Aldean concert that was going on the ground level there in Vegas. It was an outdoor show. And then during the break, we turned the audio up because it looked frantic, but we couldn't hear the audio. So during the break, we listened to some of the audio.
1: That wasn't from a video. That was from Westwood One audio.
0: I saw it, but it was also on a video that I saw on social media.
1: Okay, but we played it.
0: No, we ended up playing it later. Yes.
1: We played it the first time we heard it was on the air. We did not preview that. We saw the Westwood One report played, and then we heard that because automatic gunfire sound.
0: No, I said that's what I said when I was, in fact, when I previewed it on my side, and maybe you didn't hear that, but when I previewed the video on my side, I said, that sounds like a machine gun.
1: Okay, I thought it was, I thought it was live. That
0: entire night of covering that, because we knew right away, this was something we had no idea. We thought terrorist attack or whatever. And then as the night progressed, the Sarnia brothers and Watertown.
1: The Sarnia brothers, that was
0: actually before our show. But you and I have always had the policy of we need to find reports that are coming in that we can cite because we're not there. We don't have reporters on the scene, and we need to be able to either repeat what the local authorities are saying and or repeat what local media or national media is reporting, and that's basically how we do our live coverage on breaking news. The theater shooting in Aurora, Colorado. In fact, I was on that night.
1: Yeah, I wasn't here. Yeah.
0: And you weren't there, and
1: I was here for the hurricane that hit New York.
0: Right.
1: Where I was talking to people in high rises.
0: I had lost my voice.
1: Their power out. Yeah, you weren't in
0: that
1: night.
0: I was sick.
1: Yeah.
0: I had no voice whatsoever. Yeah. That was crazy.
1: The ship hitting the bridge.
0: Yes.
1: In Baltimore. Remember the plant blowing up in West Texas.
0: Right. Yep.
1: Remember that one?
0: Katrina.
1: Katrina, yeah.
0: The next month?
1: And you know what I remember? And it wasn't really it didn't happen on the air because when I got into the studio, we're about a half hour from going on the air, was the Colgan air crash just about 2 miles from my father's house.
0: Mm-hmm.
1: And the restaurant I talk about, Marty's, right around the corner, right the next block,
0: is
1: where that plane crashed. And I knew when they said it crashed, I think first I heard in Clarence. They didn't say Clarence Center. My father lived in Clarence.
0: What?
1: And I went, oh, my God, I haven't heard from, how come nobody's called me from the house? my mom was alive. Neither my mother or father had called me to tell me about it. And remember how worried I was when I got a hold of them. They're like, we're watching it right now. No, it's in Clarence
0: Center. We had a friend who was also a sponsor at that time who lived in that neighborhood. And we were, you know.
1: Oh, yeah, I remember that. Yeah.
0: So, you know, trying to check in with everybody. Hurricane Rita and everything that was going on with that. I mean, a number of hurricanes along the way. But, you know, the. And then you add into it all the political stories. I mean, if you had told me in 2005 Trump was going to run, that wouldn't have been a surprise.
1: 2:40 a.m. our time, 3:40 a.m. roughly Eastern time when it was announced that he won in 2016.
0: And wow. We talked about how, you know, it was really disappointing that the nation didn't hear that victory speech. Because... Yeah. It was one of the few times that he used the word we throughout that speech. And, you know, I mean, it's just his nature. But that night, he had a great speech. And he talked about it. And he said, you know, we, basically his entire team and the whole thing. But we got word early on from a reporter at that time that we had at the Hillary campaign headquarters that, you know, she had lost it and she's, you know, lost her temper apparently and wasn't going to say anything. And then it officially came out and her spokesperson came out, I forget even who it was, and said, yeah, she's gone home for the night. And then later, years later, she talked about going home and lying on the couch for days. You know, she finally, there was a concession, but all of these, you know, events that have happened, well, you look at 2008, 2009, the what they call the Great Recession, then COVID. COVID was just weird.
1: Yeah.
0: It was just weird. It started to make sense to most of us, I think, because of our sensibilities as humans, that, you know, we didn't know fully what it was, but we started to sense that we weren't getting the full story. And, you know, and then how all that played out. And then, my gosh, the Twitter files, you know, and how that changed, how Elon Musk buying Twitter really changed the entire scope of all social media platforms. Then Trump winning in 2016.
1: I remember that, and it sticks with me because we've talked about the Democratic Party and the racism of identity politics, judging people by groups and not individuals. I go back to that show that we did, which must have been in early 2008. No, the summer of 2008. No, no, it wasn't the summer because it was the primary. And so it had not been decided, and it was Obama and it was Hillary.
0: Yeah. Yeah.
1: And we went on the air.
0: Somewhere around March, I guess, then, maybe.
1: Yeah, and it could have been. But definitely the primary was in, you know, going full bore.
0: Right.
1: And we said, we only want to hear from Democrats.
0: Yeah.
1: Remember that?
0: Yeah. Yeah.
1: Who do you want, Obama or Hillary, and why? And the phone lines lit up like crazy. And except for one caller. After we finally said, guys, do issues matter?
0: Right.
1: Every single call.
0: Right.
1: Obama, because we need the first black president. Hillary, because we need the first woman president.
0: Right.
1: And we said, are there any issues? Finally, a guy called and said, well, yeah, Hillary's a warmonger and Obama is not. Remember?
0: Yeah. Yeah.
1: And that was it.
0: Right.
1: Now, every single call that we took, and we were talking about this, goes, this is amazing. Every caller is identity politics. And remember, that goes back. That goes back a significant period. That goes back, what, 18 years?
0: And when
1: and
0: people didn't know the words identity politics. We had seen it before for years.
1: Yeah.
0: We were fully aware of it. But you really had to be a wonk in order to, you know, recognize it every time it was happening. But they were very clear about it. And then to the point, the endorsements for Obama from celebrities was all about his skin color and nothing about his qualifications.
1: Yes, it was amazing. I'll never forget that. And that was, I mean, that was to me when we both, we went, wow.
0: Yeah.
1: This is really amazing how addict, and now we are, it's worse now than it's ever been.
0: Yeah. Oh, yeah.
1: It's a whole nother generation.
0: Yep.
1: Which has gotten us to DEI,
0: yep.
1: The insanity of the radical transgender movement.
0: Yep.
1: We've been able to see the progression. We live the progression every night
0: yes.
1: for 21 years on that.
0: Yeah.
1: We are Red Eye Radio.
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1: Here on iRadio, he is Eric Carlin. I'm Gary McNamara. Okay, coming up following the bottom of the hour, just one more story about our 21 years together coming up following the bottom of the hour. I just don't have time to tell it right
0: Well, now. There's 21 years worth, so yeah.
1: Yes.
0: I love talking about us.
1: It's all about us. I can sneak golf into here because it fits their narrative. We haven't said it in a while. Mm-hmm. The "we're doomed" narrative.
0: Yeah,
1: but it, relates.
0: The reason I think from my perspective that I quit saying it so much is because I think everybody knows it now. I think it's obvious.
1: Oh,
0: more coming up.
1: Yes.

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17: We are Red Eye Radio. He is Eric Cronin. I'm Gary McNamara.
18: All right. One more. Just funny thing about us starting our 22nd year together. 21 years ended yesterday on yesterday's show.
19: Yeah.
18: But I just have to bring this up because it just shows you, you know, some of the stuff just behind the scenes. And this goes back, I can say this because this goes back like four companies ago. But this is a true story. That, you know where I'm going on this.
19: I just remember
18: it so well, mm-hmm, because I was so happy, and then you just completely destroyed me.
19: Yeah.
18: And this is, I remember when I first started on the show, and they had us like in this production room where they made commercials.
19: Yeah, yeah.
18: And
19: yeah.
18: So where I was sitting, I had a computer.
19: Yeah.
18: The computer must have been, I don't know, I think they were using Fortran, and you were using those little cards that you blew, you know.
19: Yeah.
18: That you could blow, they blew wind through it in order to read it or whatever.
19: Right.
18: But
19: yeah.
18: No, it wasn't that bad. But this computer was so bad.
19: Yeah.
18: Couldn't play
19: floppy disks.
18: Yeah. That it was so old.
19: Yeah, yeah.
18: That I could not. It did not have. Did not have the space for me. I couldn't play audio cuts. Now it wasn't the same because this goes back to 2005. YouTube had not yet gotten to the point where it is now at all.
19: And, right.
18: But we had actually the network, I believe this would have been the first company, it would have been ABC that we worked for, had ABC News.
19: Yeah.
18: I couldn't play the audio cuts. We couldn't play audio cuts of what politicians were playing because my computer would just go on the fritz.
19: Right.
18: We couldn't do it.
19: And they had them all organized and everything in
18: everything
19: in a
18: was
19: file
18: organized.
19: That
18: right.
19: We could log on to and
18: everything was organized and everything and couldn't play it.
19: Right. Yeah.
18: And I went to our boss at the time, no names here, mm-hmm, went to our boss and said, can you give me a new computer? We can't play audio cuts. He goes, nope, don't have the budget.
19: Yeah.
18: But we're a national talk show.
19: Yeah. And by the way, we had the budget, but yeah.
18: Oh, I know. I know. Of course we had the budget. Yes. We had.
19: Yeah.
18: Believe
19: me,
18: we had the budget.
19: Oh, yeah.
18: And he goes, we can't do it. I said, we're a national show. I can't play audio cuts, for God's sakes.
19: Mm-hmm.
18: Said, sorry, nothing we can do. About 8 months later, I'm in his office. He goes, I need to ask you a question. Why aren't, he goes, look, all these other talk shows are playing audio cuts. Why don't you guys ever play audio cuts?
19: Yeah.
18: I said, we had this conversation 8-9 months ago.
19: Right.
18: What are you talking about?
19: Right.
18: I told you I need a new computer. I cannot play audio cuts on that computer. It's too old.
19: Yeah.
18: So if this means you're going to get me a new one, he goes, no, we can't do that.
19: Yeah. Right.
18: And then he never complained about it again. But then I walk in one night.
19: Mm-hmm.
18: I walk in one night to the studio. There's this brand new computer.
19: Yeah.
18: I was happy as when Peter burned down the company on Office Space.
19: Yeah.
18: I know. No, but I mean, I was thrilled. I go, oh my gosh, there's a new computer. This is new. I can play audio cuts. And Eric looked at me and he said,
19: no.
18: Don't get too happy. I think it's only in here for the day. And we'll be gone by Monday. And I'm
19: It was a week. Yeah, it was going to be there for the week.
18: For the week? Okay.
19: Yeah.
18: You're going to be there for the week because Laura Ingram,
19: mm-hmm,
18: who wasn't even working for our company.
19: No, not at the time. No.
18: Was coming in work to do, they offered her the studio. She was going to be in Dallas.
19: Right.
18: Apparently, they were so embarrassed about the equipment that they took a new computer from elsewhere on that floor, put it in, set it up so they wouldn't be embarrassed with Laura Ingram saying, my God,
17: this studio is like, did Marconi invent this thing or what? You know? Yeah. And so they wouldn't do it for us.
19: No, no.
17: They wouldn't do it. They would not give us. So
19: they did it for a guest.
17: And we're the moneymaker. We were the moneymaker. She's not a moneymaker for our company.
19: Right.
17: They put it in because of embarrassment.
19: Right. That's right. Yeah.
17: And that's where Eric came up with the, I can't say the way he would say it, way back then, Eric said, we have been crapped upon so much that we don't even know when we've been crapped upon.
19: Yeah. We've just gotten used to it.
17: But that was, and so when she was done, they pulled the computer out. It was done.
19: Yeah.
17: She was there for a week, gone.
19: I remember working over at our network studio at the time. And Diane Sawyer was in the building.
17: Oh, I remember this story.
19: Yeah. And so she's in the building there to interview. I forget who it was. One of the other more important radio personalities, I guess. I think it was Tom Joyner. I think it was. Anyway, so she's interviewing somebody else, right? And they wanted to do it out in the atrium area,
17: mm-hmm.
19: But on this walkway that walked across on the second floor kind of show the entire atrium in the background of it. Oh, that's a good choice, right? They went into, they personally, management went into every studio in that building at that time and said, don't leave your studio. What? Are we doing is this a reverse fire drill? What's going on? And Diane Sawyer said, yeah, we know. Yeah, we see all the cameras and the lights and being set up and everything. We've heard it was Diane. Yeah. Don't. And if you see her in the hallway, don't approach her. I'm like, are you kidding me? Are you kidding me? I have a friend who works in, and it was a true story. It was like, you know, like we were all going to be, oh, Diane, can I have my autograph? Would you give me your autograph? The whole thing. Or do you want my autograph? But I have a friend who actually works, he hauls equipment for the band Journey. And he said, Neil Sean's wife, they were in the same hotel. Neil Sean's wife is walking down the hall with her security. And then her security measured, he told him, and he's the truck driver. And they're one of the truck drivers. They look at him and go, like move away. Don't look. You know, don't talk to her. Don't approach. And I thought, this is that whole Diane Sawyer thing all over again.
17: Well, we have a joke here.
19: Yeah.
17: That is, don't bother the talent. And it came from somebody who used to work in this building.
19: Yes, yes.
17: Who told, I forgot it was Ron or Alan or both of them.
19: Right.
17: That
19: the actual talent.
17: Yeah, they were talking to us or whatever, and that person said to them, don't bother the talent.
19: Don't bother the talent. Yeah, don't distract the talent.
17: Don't distract the talent.
19: Don't distract. Don't feed the bears.
17: And it's just like, it's... number one, we never said that.
19: Yeah.
17: Number two, if we're busy and somebody wants to talk to us, you know, everybody knows, it's like it's closer to the show. It's like, man, can't talk now, whatever. Well, but so it's become a joke. Whenever we'll come in and somebody will say something, go, wait a minute.
19: And it's,
17: don't disturb the talent.
19: Well, it's a technical term, but I was actually at dinner out of town at this big event, and we had some big sponsors at this event. And I was there at the dinner table, and one of our promotions people says, well, Eric is the talent. Now, to our sponsors, that doesn't mean the same thing. In radio, when I say it, it's like, you know, the on-air people,
17: right,
19: and, you know, whatever.
17: More of a technical
19: term. Yeah, it's more of a technical term. It doesn't actually mean talent.
17: Not egotistical. Trust me. Not egotistical term.
19: Doesn't really apply, especially
17: else,
19: here.
17: Everybody else, it's egotistical.
19: There, we have very talented people that are on the air with our company. Yeah, we're not included. But no, but I remember sitting there at that dinner. And I said, well, you know, Kristen, thank you for that. You know, talent is a loosely, you know, used phrase. It's a technical term for the people that are on the air. But so don't misconstrue that, because the people around the table were like, What the talent? What? And, you know, but you and I, we kind of got used to it. Like I said, we've been rained upon for so long, we don't know when we're standing in the rain. But no, it was the attitude that we have is that we come in and we earn it. You know, we need the equipment. We need computers. We need microphones. Other than that, you know, even the chairs, we'll hobble something
17: I've been happy with my chair.
19: Yeah.
17: That's a huge thing. For years, I've been happy with my chair.
19: I stole it from Bongino.
17: Do want to say, you know, the support we've gotten, and I've said this for the longest time, because people ask, you know, what do you think about your management? I've said, I got no complaints.
19: They're very responsive. They're very respectful.
17: Well, not even that.
19: Mm.
17: It's still the fact that being in this business over 45 years now, that people will actually say, we want you, this is our company.
19: Mm-hmm.
17: Go on the air and say whatever you think.
19: Mm-hmm.
17: And we believe we can make money on it.
19: Mm-hmm.
17: And my first reaction is, are you a bunch of idiots or what?
19: Yeah. Do you guys have calculators?
17: Yeah. What's wrong with you? You're talking about me? You want me to go on and, you know, there was this belief, we don't get it anymore, that people would say, well, you know, I don't get it at all anymore, where people say, you know, I've listened to you on the air. What do you really think? What are your real opinions, though?
19: Yeah.
17: What I say in the air. That doesn't happen anymore now, because it's really, whether it's major corporations or single owners, only once in my life, and this goes back over 30 years ago, did anybody try to do that in management. That was it.
19: Yeah.
17: Really, it's, you know, the freedom that you have is really incredible, and I've often looked at it and I said, you know, the vetting process they did on me probably wasn't as deep as I would have wanted to do if I was hiring somebody like me.
19: Yeah.
17: You know, especially to talk politics. But then I remember when I hired people, even when I hired talk show hosts, you knew.
19: If you don't know, you're probably not going to last long in management. But yeah, but we're very grateful for management, grateful for the audience and our sponsors over the years. And look, you know, we'd love to do another 21 years. So let's keep it going.
17: I'll be 91.
19: Yeah, that's good. That's all right.
17: And thank you to all of our great, great listeners.
19: Yeah. We just have the greatest audience. We do. Yeah. And the fact that you seek us out, you know, every day, you look for us, and you choose to be here, we don't take that for granted at all. We thank you.
17: Coming up next, we're doomed.
18: We are.
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17: We're Red Eye Radio. He's Eric Carney, and I'm Gary McNamara. Well, the British Open starts on Thursday, all right?
19: All right.
17: And remember, it was a couple years ago where Scottie Scheffler was in a press conference and said, look, golf doesn't define me as a person. Remember the...
19: Oh, yeah.
17: Well, he was... Basically, you know, got in around that topic again, and he said, about his legacy. Do you need to win this for your legacy? He said, to be completely honest, not really. I don't really play like for a place in history. I'm not playing for anything like that because this is going to sound a little morbid, but at the end of the day, I'm going to live my life, and it's going to end. And when it ends, I'm going to be somewhere else. I'm not going to be here anymore. Is that going to be the quote after last year's what's the point, he said? This year will be, we're all going to die, he said with a smile. Then they asked Rory McIlroy.
19: Yeah.
17: The same thing.
19: Right.
17: About his legacy.
19: Uh-huh.
17: And he said, I really don't care. I would like to think the people that love and care about me think a certain way of me. But, yeah, I'll be long gone. Yeah. I'll be dead.
18: Right. I don't think I'll be seeing what people say about me. I'll be 6 feet under. I don't think I'm going to be a ghost. I don't think I'll be, you know, like, yeah, I don't care right. because I'm a ghost.
19: Right.
18: I'll be dead.
19: Right. You know, it's so funny. You know, is that you want that to be your legacy?
18: You know what I think it is?
19: Hmm.
18: You watch so many sports, and the questions that the reporters ask, they give what are the calculated answers. Yeah. And now you've got some of these golfers like Scottie Scheffler and Rory McIlroy. I don't care. I'll be dead.
19: Right.
18: Doesn't mean I'm not competitive. Doesn't mean I don't want to win today.
19: Right.
18: But legacy?
19: Right. Who cares?
18: I'll be dead. I don't
19: years
18: care.
19: Now, is he the greatest? Was he the greatest of all time? Well, who cares?
18: You should be care. You should care if you're dead.
19: Right.
18: I can't wait to see the reaction of the reporters over the next week on this one.
19: Right.
18: Or the analysis.
19: Right.
18: Should they care about their legacy?
19: Right.
18: Or should they be realistic and say, I'll be dead. I don't care.
19: If someone doesn't care about their legacy, do they care about their actions today? You know, I mean, seriously. They just, you know, they these rabbit holes they get into of these things that are just kind of made up. You know what I mean? I mean, my legacy, like for my family, how my family remembers me.
18: Right.
19: But eventually, you know, they'll move on. You know, my great-great-grandkids will go, sounds like a nice guy, or sounds like a weirdo, or whatever the take is.
18: But I don't think I want to put on my tombstone, and I don't think you should either. We're doomed.
19: Actually, I think I've already made plans to put that on my tombstone. It's a little late.
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10: Attacking Iran. I'm Deborah Valentine, Fox News. The U.S. conducting another successful night of strikes on Iran, now the seventh night in a row. Fox's Kevin Cork has the latest.
11: U.S. forces are pounding the Iranians, cutting off the Iranian port of Bandar Abbas in the process, striking road and rail bridges also. And this is all in an effort to foil Tehran's loose and weakening grip on the Strait of Hormuz. The airstrikes also toppling a large white surveillance tower in Iran's southernmost city of Chabahar. It's on a key trade route for landlocked neighboring Afghanistan. Now, CENTCOM says that structure was part of the IRGC's maritime surveillance network used to track and target commercial vessels transiting the Strait of Hormuz.
10: The U.S. has taken out six bridges in Iranian media reporting over a half dozen casualties. Iran's IRGC says countries hosting U.S. forces should expect corresponding responses if their territory is used for attacks on Iran, according to Tehran's Tasnim news agency. President Trump is threatening Canada with new tariffs because of thick smoke from wildfires blanketing several U.S. states.
12: Hazy skies and the smell of smoke lingered all day Friday in D.C., and President Trump says he's holding Canada responsible for not properly maintaining their forest. Smoke from Canadian wildfires has put millions of Americans in poor air quality warnings. In a social media post, the president says the U.S. is being invaded by filthy, polluted, and unhealthy air. President Trump says it's willful negligence on the part of Canada, threatening billions of dollars will be added to tariffs Canada is currently paying. At the White House, Jared Halpern, Fox News.

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1: It was so low, $3.5 billion. Look, they're moving $3.5 billion worth of investment to the U.S., a positive, but $3.5 billion is a drop in the bucket. If you look at the way investments go and for companies, if you're talking about we're moving all of our production to the U.S., then you've got my attention. But that happened, and I'll look it up. I'll see what it was. And the president, in fact, later that day, they were doing something at the White House, and he talked about it, and he made a big deal out of it. And the problem is that's not over promising. That's over celebrating. Just saying, hey, look, $3.5 billion isn't zero. It's not game changing for that industry, but certainly it's a move in the right direction. And you leave it at that. And I think this is the problem on the messaging from the administration. You know, I said to myself, especially this evening, there seems to be more excitement, if you think about it. There's more movement on the getting rid of changing the clocks thing.
2: Oh, yeah. Yeah.
1: There's more excitement on that than, far more than, of course, the national debt. But there's more excitement and movement on that than save the Save America Act, the voter ID. You look at the things that are critical, and whatever they do with the clocks, whatever, because I heard let's keep daylight saving time, and then there's of course those that are saying no in Congress. No, we need to keep the standard time. What they say, that's your circadian rhythm is built on that, and that's the way it's going to, that's the way it should be, and it's going to help farmers, and it's going to be better for school children, and blah, blah, blah, blah, blah. They're arguing, and they're actually trying to argue that we can legislate more daylight hours. And you can't. It doesn't work that way. You can say, you can regulate when the sun is going to come up and when it's not going to come up, because they're saying in some parts of the country, sunrise won't be before like 9 a.m. in some parts of the year. Well, I think it was Mitch Hedberg that said, no, it wasn't Mitch Hedberg. It was another comedian. 5 hours. We moved the clock ahead 5 hours, and he talked about people who work overnights. I think it may have been John Mulaney. Anyway, it was a stand-up comedian, and he said, let's just move it forward 5 hours, and that way the sun comes up at noon. There are so many things that you can control and so many others, and there's arguments on both sides. Those arguments will never go away. I have my doubts as to how this is. The bill did pass in the House, by the way.
2: And I don't know. I haven't seen any... I haven't seen any count for the Senate.
1: That's
2: they're saying this is going to be much slower in the Senate.
1: Well, I did see that it faces hurdles in the Senate, but they didn't attach a head count to that.
2: Yeah.
1: And so we'll see. Because there's a number of Democrats on board with it. I don't know how many of them in the Senate are on board with it. So we'll
2: remember,
1: see.
2: Tried it in 74 and didn't last, repealed it the same year.
1: Yeah. No, that's kind of what I was alluding to yesterday. You're going to have everybody, on Capitol Hill screaming in the faces of lawmakers that, of course, that it's going to affect. You're going to have, of course, I don't know, the teachers union. I don't know if they would get involved. You're going to have, the farmers. There's a concern there. How much work can be done, in a day if the sunrise isn't. Until 9 a.m., of course, most farmers get up long before sunrise anyway.
2: You know what I love? The title of the bill.
1: Yeah.
2: The Sunshine Protection Act.
1: Yeah, Sunshine Protection. No, it, it

0: No, that's exactly where I was going with this. We can change the amounts of sunlight we get. Well, no, no. You can change the time that it rises or the time the sun sets.
1: Well, the one I loved yesterday was the number of people saying, we need to do this because we need to do what Mother Nature dictated. It's like, well.
0: Right, yeah.
1: All the time stuff and everything else we do is humans made it up.
0: Yeah.
1: Right. Humans decided this is what we're going to call a day. We're going to call a day this because of this, this, this, this, and this. It's like,
0: right.
1: Nothing to do with nature.
0: Well, I mean, it's you know, how the Earth revolves around the sun and everything else. And even that, we have a leap minute. How many years?
1: Yeah,
0: exactly.
1: I mean,
0: so many years.
1: Well, we have defined a year by going around the sun once.
0: Right.
1: I mean, that.
0: Yeah, but we have to have a leap day to correct our math. We have to have a leap minute. There's actually a leap minute. Okay. You don't notice it, but there's a leap minute.
1: Nature doesn't change whether we have daylight savings or standard time.
0: No.
1: Got nothing to do with it, but
0: no.
1: I loved that yesterday. It was like, I guess when we're still dealing with the left, that a man can be a woman if a man says so,
0: yeah,
1: then you can just throw out whatever crap you wish to throw out these days.
0: Just throw it out there. And that's the frustrating part of it. You know, the debates they're going to have aren't going to change. And so the lobbyists, if this signs and goes into effect, as I said this yesterday, if this were to sign, they were to sign this, or the president were to sign it, if it passed in the Senate, if it went to his desk and he signed it, it went into effect, immediately lobbyists would be on Capitol Hill. And the moment you start having that, because, you know, then all of a sudden there's a new news story. And look what Trump did. He canceled daylight. He's trying to cancel daylight. Let's see what the farmers in the Midwest. Hey, anybody got any overalls? We need to wear overalls. We're going to Omaha. Hey, we're trying to. He's canceling the sun. What do you think about that, farmers? I mean, it's a real concern by farmers. My point is how it will be covered by the liberal activist media. You know, I mean, we're just going to have to build some tractors,
1: Trump,
0: I guess, with more headlights.
1: Trump has destroyed time.
0: Yeah, exactly. He's trying to, he's such a dictator. He thinks he can control how the earth revolves around the sun.
1: But I did have, getting back to we'll get back to the time thing because we've got a great audio cut coming up on that one showing the problem with it. But I did have a listener ask me, you know, what was, you know, they, because the Trump, you know, saying the 20% toll on all cargo ships, mm-hmm. most people just said he's not going to stay, you know, hold that.
0: Yeah,
1: and it didn't even last a day.
0: Right.
1: And I had a listener say, why does he do that? And then back off immediately. I think that the first instinct Trump has on everything is economic.
0: Yeah.
1: I think
0: yeah.
1: it's that simple.
0: Yeah.
1: And that's the first instinct he has. And he believes, you know, for example, when he was talking about, you know, the memorandum of understanding and that, you know, what we're going to do and the investment into Iran and, you know, how the economy will boom and we're just like, stop it. He believes that the first instinct of people is what it is for him, which is economic.
0: Yeah.
1: I'm not saying it's a bad thing. I think it's a good thing in a capitalist society to have that. But those that believe in Sharia supremacy could give a damn about whether their country booms and helps the common person.
0: Well,
1: they could care less. But it's his first instinct. His first instinct was whenever I do something, I've got to have an economic side to it.
0: Sure.
1: And that's his first instincts, and he blurts it out, and then 24 hours later, no, we're not going to do that. We're going to have massive investment deals. And it's like, okay, yeah, that's a way to, that, you know, that's his way out of it. But his first instinct is everything has to have an economic element to it, and the belief that wherever you are around the world, you think just like he does. What I have found out and is that people don't think alike. Democrats don't think like Republicans right now. They may have been closer 20 years ago, but where you've got them right now, they don't think the same way. It's not that they even differ on issues. They don't process thoughts the same way.
0: Right.
1: And I think there needs to be a recognition of that. That's one of the things that we've always talked about when the Democrats would call, sit there, everything we would talk about, they go, "It's a you're racist. Go, what are you talking about? There's no racism. It's because they practice identity politics. We don't. They practice identity politics. They judge people by groups and not individuals. So they project out that you must think the same way.
0: Yeah. Yep.
1: And people don't think the same way.
0: No. No, they don't.
1: We are Red Eye Radio.
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0: Beer Red Eye Radio. He's our Carlin. I'm Gary McNamara. Coming up more on daylight saving.
1: You know what? I did think of during the day yesterday. If we were to go to war with Iran, and you know, like in World War II, it required pushed women into the workforce, right? So it kind of helped to expand the economy. I think we can do the same thing if in the event that we do need to have a large escalation, a large scale war against Iran. I think it's time to put children in the workforce, starting at the age of 6, because hear me out. They're being indoctrinated in schools. If they're learning real life skills on the assembly line, or wherever we make things anymore, I don't know. It's been a while. Then they're learning something that's going to be useful when they grow up to be adults.
0: Plus, the Democratic socialists are being blunt as to what they want.
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0: And he is Eric Carlin, and I'm Gary McNamara. Just to show you, this is hilarious. Neil deGrasse Tyson on News Nation about daylight saving.
1: Mm-hmm.
0: Watch how he says one thing and sort of contradicts himself.
1: Yeah.
0: A couple of minutes later, here we go. Listen, I just got a kick out of this. And this is why there isn't an answer to it, because it's what people personally prefer for the situation that they're in, and it's different for everybody.
1: Right. Everybody has different needs.
0: Right. So here this is. Here we go.
18: It's just kind of odd that we take an hour from the morning of sunlight and put it at the end of the day, and somehow everybody's okay with that and we love it. Well, before there was electric light, maybe that kind of mattered a lot. But who today is saying, oh, it's getting dark earlier, I can't go out, I don't know what I'm gonna do, I gotta light a candle, get the whale oil? That time is long past. Mm-hmm. In the winter, where there's not much daylight to begin with, in New York City, for example, where I live, the sun won't rise until 8:20 in the morning. But if you're going to school on a bus, you have to walk to the bus or walk to school, and you're trying to get to school early, that will be happening in the dark if you keep daylight saving time all year round. So there's safety issues related to that.
0: So the first thing he comes out with is the fact that we don't need to worry about this. We have electricity. There's lights. There's no problem. And then the next statement is, but there's a lot of safety things in the morning, because I live in New York City, where you would assume one of the biggest cities, well, the biggest city in the United States, where there's lights everywhere. He's saying it's still dark, and that's the point. Lights aren't everywhere.
1: Right.
0: But he contradicts himself in just that over daylight saving. It's like, wow, we got electricity, there's no problem. The people say, you know, there's no problem. we have lights. Well, except for the kids going to school in New York City. Well, that's a major city where you have more lights, right?
1: Yeah.
0: And right. One of the problems that the liberals will defeat this are like, we can't turn on more lights. We need to turn them off.
1: Well,
0: can't be using electricity.
1: Well, the blue states, they're finding that out. It's, well, we cut off the... you know, they're cutting off natural gas sources, you know, and so the way that they produce electricity in some states now has changed drastically and has become, brace for it, more expensive. So this is going to be the ongoing debate. This is why it's not going to be solved. Kids going to school in the dark is a problem. Which is why I think, and kids are with me on this, we should only have school from noon to one.
0: Well, again, for me, really doesn't matter. Summers are great. I actually don't mind winters where it gets dark. When I was living in New York, I mean, it would get dark at, you know, it would be almost dark at 4:30, quarter to five. I never minded that in during the wintertime.
1: Right.
0: Because it wasn't like when you're living in the, in winter where it's snowing and everything else, you're saying to yourself, I want to get out,
1: you know,
0: and do stuff. So to me, it doesn't make a difference. I understand to other people why it does, but this is so personal as to what your current situation is right at the moment.
1: Yeah, I mean, it is. And that's, it's not a small thing for, like, you know, kids going to school in the dark, farmers, you know, having to wait to do certain tasks on their farms until the sun comes up. That, you know, this is a problem. This is going to be the back and forth with policymakers and everybody that represents these groups starting day one if the president signs this into law. If he does sign it into law, it's only a matter of time before they change it back. and it will be the different, you know, the same, basically the same basis argument, but it will be the opposite approach. Change it back. Everybody's been screaming, end it, end it, end it. Because think about what's driving it. You know, there is a concern with the health effects because people are lagging, man. When we change the clocks, I think especially in the fall for me, you know, it changes. But it really, for the most part, for... if it doesn't affect you when it comes to kids going to school or if you don't own a farm or whatever, if it doesn't affect you in that way, it really is about just the nuisance of changing the clocks. You know, I don't know.
0: Well, it's interesting because the reading here, this is from NBC. No, this is from... yeah, this is from NBC. The U.S. remains largely split on the issue. While 64% of Americans agree the clock changes should be abolished, they cannot universally agree on the solution.
1: No, that's
0: as many
1: it.
0: Prefer
1: that's...
0: permanent standard time.
1: Yeah.
0: Instead, states have increasingly taken matters into their own hand. Almost all states have considered legislation to stop the changes, and 19 have passed laws authorizing permanent daylight saving time if Congress allows it. Meanwhile, Arizona and Hawaii continue to bypass the national clock change entirely by observing permanent standard time.
1: Okay.
0: The Sunshine Protection Act.
1: We're going to control how much sunlight we get.
0: It's like... So if this is coming out of Congress, does it mean the opposite? Are they not protecting sunshine? I mean, the Inflation Reduction Act did the opposite.
1: Well,
0: right?
1: Well, you know, again, the problem is from the Capitol Hill perspective or the White House or both, they're acting like they could actually change how much sunlight we get.
0: Right.
1: Well, no, it's only when we get it. You know? If we're going to change the clocks, I say when we, someone else had this idea, another comedian, I say if we change the clocks when we spring forward, we do that on a Friday at 4 p.m. That way, boom, we get off, and we get off an hour early. The problem, though, with, you know, again, all of this is that the lobbyists will be in full force on this. It isn't a small thing. Because the media will be all over it. You know, we're here in the dark as if they don't have, you know, lights when they're actually reporting.
0: Oh, no, could you? No. Can you imagine all the local TV stations?
1: No, they'll be everywhere.
0: Here are the mothers.
1: Yeah.
0: Here are the mothers furious that their kids, look how dark it is at 8 o'clock. And I remember that when I went to high school especially, we had classes that started at 7.
1: Yeah.
0: We were always walking to school in the dark.
1: Well, we had, when I took driver education, and those, that's a loose term for what I learned. But when I took driver education to get my license, I took it through the school. And so I had to go to, I actually had to go there at, I think I had to be there at 6:30, 6:45. You know, there were things when I was in the work program, not in prison, that was a different one. When I was in the work program at school, my job required me to actually show up at 4 a.m. on Tuesdays and Fridays and unload trucks and then go to school and then go back to my job when I got out at noon or whatever.
0: When I was in elementary school and we walked to school and it was probably a half mile.
1: Yeah.
0: And so in kindergarten, we were walking to school.
1: Yeah.
0: And I went to Catholic school for the first 6 years. And my brother caused so much trouble that then my parents said, okay, he's going to public school. You're leaving too.
1: Yeah. Right.
0: You don't want to follow your brother. I always talk about that when I was in high school, I got called, to the attendance office. Mm. And the guy said to me, he said, well, you weren't in study hall last week. And I said, yeah, I was. I have never skipped study hall. I'm always in there. And he said, are you John's brother? And I said, yes, I'm his younger brother. And he said, guilty as charged.
1: Yeah.
0: I mean, that's the.
1: Oh, no, I had three older brothers. When I got to Del Rio High School, it was all over for me.
0: Yeah, I know.
1: But you know what they decided? Since I was the only one of my three, I had three brothers, but the only one of the four Harley boys in band, I must have been a nerd, so I probably wasn't going to be in trouble a lot.
0: So when I was in Catholic school, church, we went to church every morning,
1: mm-hmm.
0: 5 days a week. You know, you went to church at 7 o'clock.
1: Yeah, yeah.
0: And so we were walking to school at 6:30. It was dark during the wintertime. And yeah. We were kindergarten, first grade, and nobody made a stink about it. It's just, it's what you did. And then class started at 8 o'clock.
1: Yeah. Yeah.
0: And if you were going to get, actually, this was interesting. You'd go to church, at 7 o'clock. It'd probably be over by, 7:40. It wasn't as long as maybe some of the masses on Sunday.
1: Mm.
0: And the kids were all there. And then you would go, you'd bring your breakfast. There was no government breakfast being served. You brought your breakfast and you brought your lunch in a bag.
1: Yeah,
0: and if you were going to receive communion, communion,
1: right.
0: you would bring your, lunch. And I can remember sitting in class as classes were starting and the one woman next to me, whatever happened to her, all I remember is we were in like, I don't know, third, fourth grade, and she was an adult. her penmanship was perfect. And it was like, I remember thinking as a kid, she's like an adult in third or fourth grade. But I remember her breaking out her hard-boiled eggs, and she had her Parker pen. Constance Scott, even the name.
1: Oh, my gosh. She's probably a CEO right now.
0: She probably is. I know. It's like, we went to school when it was dark all the time.
1: When we in marching band, there were a lot of things during the summer, actually. They wanted us to get there super early because in Del Rio, of course, it's hot. And we started summer sessions like a week or two after school ended. And we went every day throughout the summer. I think maybe we were off certain Fridays. But we would march on the field to practice our marching presentation on the field in the morning. You had to. And then in the afternoon, we had to go back. So we would do two-a-days, all summer long. But it started by getting up early. And it was often dark by the time you got there. Now, when we took the field, the sun had already come up.
0: Just to help people understand Eric and to give him some street cred, he started out in band, but he ended up as a heavy metal bass guitarist. So
1: yeah, I was actually in a heavy metal band then too. Yeah, yeah.
0: Okay, just wanted to make that clear.
1: Right. Yeah, yeah. I was a guitarist, drummer, and bass player, depending on which band you're talking
0: about. Yeah, he was in band, but he was full of testosterone, heavy metal testosterone.
1: Oh yeah, yeah, yeah. No, that's how I got my testosterone.
0: Okay, we are Red Eye Radio.
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0: We are Red Eye Radio. He's Eric Carly, and I'm Gary McNamara. All right, what may block this Saving Daylight bill?
1: Yeah.
0: This from Politico, NBC, and the Los Angeles Times. Senator Tom Cotton and Senate Majority Leader John Thune have vocalized strong opposition to adopting it.
1: Yeah.
0: Then there's the Save Standard Time movement. Advocacy groups like Save Standard Time push lawmakers to abandon daylight saving altogether, arguing that locking the clock on standard time is the only biologically sound choice for public safety.
1: Right.
0: And because the proposed bill allows states to opt out and choose permanent standard time instead, critics worry it will create a confusing patchwork of time zones across neighboring state borders, which that's why the airlines are complaining.
1: Yeah, right.
0: The airlines are saying, you're going to screw up the scheduling and everything else for people. This is going to be a mess.
1: Oh, man. I can't imagine.
0: Every state can be whatever time they want. The time zones really won't matter anymore.
1: Right. In Texas, we're going to move to a 7-minute difference, an hour and 7 minutes, because we're Texas.
0: And everything's bigger.
1: Yeah, it's just we need more time. It's going to give us more time in the day. If you're going to do something, it needs to be one standard. You know, you keep the time zones in place. But, like I said yesterday, there was talk about doing away with the Eastern time zone. I'm like, you're going to have to stop. You know, you got to quit trying to, manipulate everything. Right now, again, this is really a populism thing that's, we don't want to change the clocks ever. We don't want to change the clocks ever. But there are real concerns on both sides that will keep this on Capitol Hill for a long time.
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34: 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I'm your host, Mark Larson. Thank you for tuning in. A great show ahead for you, so stay tuned. But before we begin, I'd like you to put on your thinking cap, all right? Can you name this nutrient? Now, nutritionists love it, because clinical research shows it fights fatigue while promoting muscle strength and endurance. By one antioxidant measurement, it's 6,000 times more powerful than vitamin C. It's 800 times stronger than CoQ10. It can improve your depth perception. And millions of people in Japan use it every day to fight wrinkles and fine lines from the inside out. So what is it? What nutrient are we talking about? Well, Sherry Torkos is here to reveal the secret. She's a practicing pharmacist and author. She's written more than a dozen books on health, including the Canadian Encyclopedia of Natural Medicine. Welcome to the program, Sherry Torkos. Good to have you here.
35: Hey there, Mark. Thanks so much for having me. This secret nutrient that we're going to be talking about is called astaxanthin. Mm-hmm. And Reader's Digest, they featured it brilliantly in an article called The Latest It Antioxidant. Astaxanthin is a fountain of youth. As you mentioned, very popular in Japan, used mainstream for promoting beauty from within as a capsule. But here in North America, people just aren't as familiar with it. But listen to this. It has 60 human studies validating its efficacy. As a pharmacist, this really caught my attention. And this nutrient is not something that you can get enough of in diet. It's found in salmon, but you'd really have to eat a lot of salmon, like 5 pounds, just to get a good daily dose.
0: Well, so as much as I do that. Yeah, I love salmon, but I'm not going that far. Sherry, I didn't know that there were 60-plus human clinical studies in this specific natural form of astaxanthin that happens to be in Purity's Asta FX formula. Talked about Japan. Now, this is a capsule. This particular astaxanthin is all the rage for skin health, as they've been finding in Japan. Very, very interesting on so many fronts here, right?
35: Yeah, for sure. I mean, astaxanthin at just a 4 milligram dose, and that's the clinical dose that is in Purity's AstaFX formula, it's clinically tested and shown to fight fine lines and wrinkles from the inside, and millions in Asia take it daily just for that. And I don't want to get too technical here, but just one human study that I'd like to mention to back up these benefits. They used the exact same dose and the type of astaxanthin that's in Purity's product, and they discovered significant benefits for skin hydration, skin texture, smoothness, elasticity, reduction of skin spots, and there was even a reduction of redness and an improvement in the evenness of skin tone. So we're talking about big beauty benefits, and it works from the inside out, which is fabulous. Men love it, women love it, and it's really catching on here in North America.
0: It sure is. It's a really impressive list of clinical benefits for beautifying skin from the inside out. No wonder they love it there in Japan, and now we're learning about it here. But Sherry, I know you like to say the wrinkle-reducing benefits and the skin tone benefits are just part of this. That's just kind of the cherry on the top. What do you mean by this?
35: Well, you know, I talk to a lot of people in the pharmacy every week. So I work as a pharmacist, and I also get a lot of friends and family and colleagues asking me about their health. And many people are, you know, in their 50s, 60s, 70s, and they really like the idea of a supplement that can help to improve the appearance of their skin. I mean, we all want beautiful, youthful skin. But for most people, this really isn't the key benefit. What's at the top of the list when you ask people, like, what do they most want to achieve in their health and their wellness? They want something that will help to promote muscle strength. And they want stamina. They want to be able to do the activities they enjoy, golf, tennis, hiking, playing with their kids and grandkids. And this is actually patented for muscle strength. You know, people want energy to fight fatigue. They want to feel sharp. They're also concerned about their vision. They want to keep their eyes healthy. People are concerned about heart health, circulation, immunity. Right. All of these areas, really, we're talking about staying healthy from the inside out. So, you know, when you think of it, the skin benefits are compelling, but to me, it's really just the cherry on the top.
0: Yeah, well, Sherry, you were saying that astaxanthin helps with endurance and performance against salmon loaded with astaxanthin. They perform these amazing feats of endurance. Astaxanthin is also found in high levels in the eyes of seagulls. Now, that's interesting. Humans bike faster when they supplement with a specific form of astaxanthin. So is there a common denominator in all of this, these kinds of bits of information?
35: Well, the research here is really clear. Astaxanthin is a molecule that fuels healthy performance, energy, stamina, strength. That's what we see in nature, and that's what we see in humans, too. It's like if you're getting older and you want an edge for strength, for energy, for youthful skin, to fight wrinkles from the inside out, but also to promote endurance and healthy vision, this is what you take. You take this AstaFX formula with the clinical dose of the right type of astaxanthin, and you really feel it. By one measure of antioxidant activity called singlet oxygen quenching activity, astaxanthin is 800 times stronger than CoQ10. And this was published in 2007 in a journal called Carotenoid Science. Another study found that astaxanthin is 6,000 times stronger than vitamin C as an antioxidant, again, in its singlet oxygen scavenging capacity. So it's incredible.
0: Well, I know Purity has a free bottle of AstaFX, just two little liquid capsules a day. That's all you need. And we're going to give out a special 800 number in just a moment for our listeners to take advantage of the free bottle offer. But before we do that, Sherry, Purity uses this natural form of astaxanthin, not that synthetic, cheaper form like you find out there in the market. This is really important as well, correct?

0: For more than 30 years, Fisher House Foundation has provided families of wounded, injured, and ill service members and veterans a home away from home at no cost, because a family's love is good medicine. 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
1: Star review, she says this, quote, "Since taking Asta FX, I felt so much better. My energy level, I would say, has gone from a 3 to a 10. How about that? She says, so I feel energized whenever taking. My husband even noticed I no longer complain about housework. Well, I've talked about this amazing product to all my family and friends. I'm sure they see how well I look because I feel great from the inside out. I've even noticed my skin appears healthier, too. I feel like a fountain of youth." Now, that's pretty good stuff from actual customers who've been trying AstaFX. And Sherry, you mentioned before we started the show, you've been taking this product for yourself. And I know, knowing you for some time, it's worked very well for you, hasn't it?
2: It has. You know, I've been taking it for about 2 years now, and people are often surprised to hear that I'm 50. They tell me that I look more like I'm 35, which is nice to hear.
1: Yep.
2: I do eat healthy. I exercise regularly, but I'm also a strong believer in the benefits of taking research-based supplements. And I take AstaFX every day to stay strong, healthy, to keep my energy levels up. And for my skin, I mean, I want to do everything I can to stay youthful and to keep my body sharp and also to prevent some of those issues that can arise as we age.
1: 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We'll give you the number and the special offer again at the end of the show in a few minutes, but lots of cover today. We'll get back to it here with Sherry Turcos. Can you share with us a quick study or two to sort of back this up, highlight the science behind the elite astaxanthin that's found in AstaFX? Because I know there are, what, dozens and dozens of studies. Maybe you can pull out and highlight a couple of your favorites.
2: Yeah, for sure. So Dr. Mark Miller, he's a PhD, a biomedical researcher, he explains it well. And he's talking here about how free radicals compromise and undermine function and cellular performance in the body. He says astaxanthin is simply superb at negating this, as evidenced by clinical trials showing improved performance and accelerated recovery. In fact, research published in the Journal of Medicine and Science in Sports and Exercise found that those who took 4 milligrams of astaxanthin daily over 28 days scored better cycling times with greater output than those who did not take it. So they biked faster.
1: Mm-hmm.
2: I mean, remember this. Astaxanthin is one of the few fat-soluble antioxidants that can actually neutralize free radicals even at the site of the mitochondrial membrane. It's like cellular body armor protecting your cells, your joints, blood vessels, brain, heart, and organs on many levels.
1: That is impressive on so many levels. So much great information there. And I know this astaxanthin has about a dozen patents, too. I'm looking here. I see there's a patent for promoting eye health and reducing eye fatigue. There's a patent for inhibiting the expression of cytokines in cells, and a patent, get this, on composition for body fat reduction. There's one for improving muscle atrophy in older adults. Sherry, I'd like to be a little bit of a skeptic here. How can this one simple nutrient magically do all of this? How can this AstaFX give us so many benefits? I mean, really?
2: Yeah, I know. It sounds amazing, too good to be true, but it really is true. Many of the studies that I'm referencing here, they're available on PubMed. These are reputable clinical studies conducted by leading researchers around the world that really back the benefits of astaxanthin. By the way, muscle output is better with astaxanthin, too. And this comes from astaxanthin research published in the International Journal of Sports Nutrition, November 2011. This was another study done with cyclists. They took 4 milligrams of astaxanthin. It was a small study, but very positive, showing that cyclists improved their trial time by 2 minutes.

0: in a 20-kilometer bike race. I mean, that's a meaningful improvement in a race like this. And the researchers said that they also burned fat more efficiently, which makes sense. Based on this research, Purity can actually make the claim that ASTAFX will promote and improve power output in your muscles. I mean, I tell people, ASTAFX in, strength and power out. It's transformative, if you like, energy. And this was found in other studies, too, like one that looked at hand grip strength.
1: Oh, so much great information. Now, Sherry, I want to share a couple more testimonials that caught my attention out of so many right there on the Purity website. Again, these are unsolicited. These are from real people. Here's one from Rick. He's a male, age 55 to 64, lives in Naples, Florida. He writes this: what a great product ASTAFX has been for me. After starting taking ASTAFX, my workout and strength has increased as if I were in my 20s again. And I've only been on ASTAFX for 2 months now. Can't wait to see the long-term effect. I look forward to taking ASTAFX every morning for my afternoon workouts. I'll be taking this product for a long time. Here's Dee Dee. She's a female, age 45 to 54. She lives in Laurel Park, North Carolina. She writes this, quote, I've been using ASTAFX for a month now. I can see the difference in my energy level. I now have more energy, feel better since taking this product. I can actually see a difference in my skin as well. I'm a smoker who has smoking lines around my mouth, but the lines have diminished about 50%. Overall, I am so thrilled with my energy level. I love this product. Just a couple of samples from the real people who have responded on Purity's website. And Sherry, I'm looking at the list of patents again on this astaxanthin compound. This is where the science, the research backs up what we're talking about. This is just flat out amazing. Now, Sherry, a lot of people out there are going to think what I'm going to say here sounds a little bit odd, but you said before the show this supplement may even help people drive a car better or use a computer more comfortably. I mean, come on, how does this happen?
0: It does sound funny, but ASTAFX may actually help in these areas too, and here's why. One of the interesting things about astaxanthin is that it's a relative of vitamin A. And we know that vitamin A is good for our eyes, good for vision. Astaxanthin is too. Astaxanthin has actually been shown to fight oxidation in eye tissue. Scientists did a study where they found a 46% improvement in a measurement called depth perception. Now, depth perception, that's our ability to determine distances between objects, or basically to see in three dimensions. And researchers, they studied a handball team, specifically looking at how quickly they could change focus. And guess what? The handball team that was supplementing with astaxanthin, they were able to improve their accuracy and improve their performance in the depth perception test. Other research has also shown that astaxanthin helps reduce eye fatigue. And, you know, when you're on a computer, that's a big deal. Everyone's on computers these days and for long periods of time, and it's hard on our eyes. And we know that if you're driving a car and it's late at night and your reaction time is slow, that's not good. Astaxanthin actually helps the eyes focus and refocus. Dr. Hecht, PhD, one of the leading researchers at AstaReal, says that the product actually helps your eyes be more resilient. You see better with it. Your eyes are healthier. I mean, who doesn't love those benefits?
1: Again, we're talking with pharmacist and health author Sherry Tarkos about our free bottle offer from Purity Products, talking about ASTAFX. So much ground to cover. Sherry, I want to get back to the skin benefits and this issue of wrinkle reduction. Not as a cream or as a lotion, but as a capsule. You take it orally. This patent also covers this. You say this ingredient is proven to reduce wrinkles, and not just by a little. We're talking a dramatic amount. What's going on with this?
0: Yeah, I know. It's fascinating. A huge benefit. People want to look younger. I know I do. And I've noticed significant benefits since I started taking it. But it's the science here that really shines. The whole concept of taking oral supplements to improve skin health. Relatively new concept here in North America, but in Japan, this is mainstream. Astaxanthin is already one of, if not the most successful ingredients in a new class of products called cosmeceuticals, or supplements that you take orally to enhance the cosmetic appearance of your skin. So listen to this. In one study, they gave 4 milligrams of astaxanthin, which, by the way, is the actual amount you get in Purity's ASTAFX, and the skin benefits were dramatic. Within 6 weeks, every single person in the treatment group, 100% of participants in the study, reported that their skin had improved significantly. Everybody got results. Fine lines, hydration, elasticity, all improved. Listen to this. The participants experienced about 50% improvement in dryness, moisture, roughness, elasticity, fine lines, wrinkles, even age spots were significantly diminished. And this is literally in line with the best, the highest quality, and the most expensive expensive topical products, the lotions, the potions that we put on our skin. And again, AfstaFX is exclusive to Purity Products.
1: 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Now, Sherry, for people who are just tuning in, one of the many highlights we covered earlier on today's program is just how revolutionary this special Purity Astaxanthin is for redefining aging skin. And astaxanthin works its magic inside the body in areas like endurance, stamina, energy. These are so many of the inside-out benefits the people will feel. And in fact, what will they feel when they start taking AstaFX?
0: So the reason you need to give this a try is because the benefits are real. The science is very compelling. Over 60 clinical studies and patents. I mean, the product is impressive and it really works. This is a product where you will actually see and feel the benefits after taking it a month or so. The cosmetic benefits for your skin, we just mentioned a minute ago, really incredible. I've been taking it myself and I see a huge difference. Others have noticed too. People are always saying to me, you know, what do you use on your skin? What are you taking? And, you know, I tell people what you put into your body is just as important, if not more so, than what you apply to your skin. And think about the vision benefits, really unmatched by any other nutrient or supplement out there. It targets tired eyes, eye strain, and it helps improve eye focus and depth perception. It's great for circulation, energy, muscle strength, and endurance. You can literally boost your strength. As we age, this is crucial. It helps you enjoy life and stay in the game. Mm-hmm. And it can even help with recovery after exercise. Next, astaxanthin has the ability to fight fatigue and support mitochondrial function. So that means cellular energy and ATP support.
1: Now, Sherry, just a few moments left before we wrap up the program. I want to take a quick step back for a moment. I know we have this great free bottle offer today. We're talking AstaFX from Purity Products, and we'll get to that offer as we wrap up the program. Free bottle of AstaFX for all of our listeners. Again, it promotes healthy vision, skin, muscle, fights wrinkles like no other. And most of us have just never heard about all of this until today. So tell our listeners again how astaxanthin compares to other antioxidants or phytonutrients that are out there on the market right now, because this is truly unique, isn't it?
0: Well, you know, from an antioxidant perspective, the healthy aging perspective, astaxanthin is up to 6,000 times more potent than vitamin C in its singlet oxygen-quenching capacity. That should be enough to get everybody excited. There's really, you know, something in this for everybody. With AstaFX from Purity here, you get to see the amazing power of astaxanthin for yourself. It's the king of the carotenoids, and very few people are aware of its benefits, and I think millions are missing out on it because they just aren't aware of this incredible evidence-based nutraceutical.
1: And I know it may sound too good to be true for some people, Sherry. What do you say to any skeptics saying, come on, does it really do all of this?
0: Well, I'm a pharmacist, and in my training as a pharmacist, I'm trained to look at the science and to see what the science says. And the science on astaxanthin is very clear, backed by over 60 clinical studies, and many of these studies are accessible on PubMed, so you can check them out yourself. But the key takeaway is this. The benefits are real, the cosmetic benefits, the endurance benefits, the strength benefits, the vision benefits, circulation, cardio, the product really works. I mean, the science is so strong. I see the difference in how it makes my skin look and how I feel. I feel stronger, healthier, and I encourage folks to give this a try. With this free bottle offer from Purity, there's nothing to lose and so much to gain.
1: Such great information, wonderful show, and always good to talk with you, Sherry. Thank you so much for joining us today.
0: Thank you.
1: Sherry Torkos, who's an author, she's a practicing pharmacist. 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
27: A week of strikes. I'm Deborah Valentine, Fox News. The U.S. conducting another successful night of strikes on Iran, now the seventh night in a row. Fox's Kevin Cork has the latest.
28: U.S. forces are pounding the Iranians, cutting off the Iranian port of Bandar Abbas in the process, striking road and rail bridges also. And this is all in an effort to foil Tehran's loose and weakening grip on the Strait of Hormuz. The airstrikes also toppling a large white surveillance tower in Iran's southernmost city of Chabahar. It's on a key trade route for landlocked neighboring Afghanistan. Now, CENTCOM says that structure was part of the IRGC's maritime surveillance network used to track and target commercial vessels transiting the Strait of Hormuz.
27: The U.S. has taken out six bridges and Iranian media reporting over half dozen casualties. Iran's IRGC says countries hosting U.S. forces should expect corresponding responses if their territory is used for attacks on Iran, according to Tehran's Tasnim News Agency. Americans in several states are affected by poor air quality out of Canada stemming from out-of-control wildfires. Fox's Christina Coleman says President Trump is upset over the situation.
29: Writing on Truth Social, quote, Canada has refused to engage in basic forest management and debris removal, knowing that such refusal will lead to exactly this result. This is willful negligence and becoming a yearly occurrence, costing the United States billions of dollars, which the cost of this pollution dealing with this must be added to the tariffs Canada is currently paying. The president also said he planned to call Canada's prime minister to see what is being done about this big problem.
27: The smoke can pose health risks, particularly for people with underlying heart or lung conditions. 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
27: Latest string of deadly storms. Fox's Kristen Goodwin.
4: Texas Governor Greg Abbott says a major disaster declaration declared for counties impacted by floods will allow for federal relief to assist in rebuilding, adding state and local officials will be involved in debris removal.
5: Bottom line, you will see a lot of organizations coming in ready to immediately begin that milk out process.
4: Chief of the Texas Division of Emergency Management, Nim Kidd.
6: The volunteers that are coming in to clean and help are going to be a huge impact to get us through the road, down the road.
4: The governor saying Friday nearly 3,000 personnel had been deployed and state officials had rescued more than 270 people, stressing rising rivers still pose life-threatening danger. Kristen Goodwin, Fox News.
27: Nationwide protests are planned today over AI data centers.
7: The conservative-backed grassroots group Human First is behind the nationwide day of protest, targeting what it calls unchecked and unwanted expansion of AI data centers. In 120 protests planned across 37 states, focused heavily on the local impacts of massive hyperscale facilities, specifically pointing to skyrocketing local power bills, massive water consumption, noise pollution, and the lack of transparency or community input. Organizers aren't demanding an AI data center moratorium, but instead more oversight and the right for local communities to decide what is built in their backyards. Jeff Manasso, Fox News.
27: The FBI says Ronald L. Fisher, one of Rhode Island's most wanted fugitives, has been captured off the New Jersey coastline following a tip. He'd been on the run since fleeing a 2005 sexual assault trial. A landslide in China claiming at least 8 lives. State broadcaster CCTV says at least 34 people are missing. The landslide in the city of Chang'an. I'm Deborah Valentine. This is Fox News.
8: In Howard County, it looks like emergency road work northbound Interstate 95 at Route 32. You've got one lane to the left getting by the construction there. Once beyond that, looking pretty good. Not a big backup because of time of day. No problems on the parkway as you go Beltway to Beltway. Route 50 looking good from the Capitol Beltway to the Bay Bridge and back. No issues on the Maryland Beltway. Virginia Beltway moves well. No problems on 395, 95 as you move between Springfield and Spotsylvania County. Nothing in your way. Now from GarageDoorRepair.com, here is the WMAL Weather Channel forecast.
10: An approaching front may lead to some severe thunderstorms later today. There'll also be a heat advisory in effect with a high headed to 96 and a triple-digit heat index as showers and storms increase. Strong storms tonight down to 75 and clearing tomorrow with a high of 88. I'm meteorologist Jeff Marr from the Weather Channel on WMAL.
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30: Good morning. It is the Saturday Morning Update. I'm Rick Fowler. Jeff Wolf is behind the console. Jane Houghton in producing this morning. Maria Leaf is in the newsroom. Mike Franciotti is in the WMAL Traffic Center. And we will be joined by the National Weather Service this morning to get the very latest on the smoke that has drifted into the Washington area as well as the mid-Atlantic, causing a haze yesterday here in the metropolitan area, and what to expect today. Well, it was another night of strikes, the seventh straight night of U.S. strikes on Iran. Iran is threatening, quote, a full-scale offensive if these attacks continue. We'll obviously have analysis from Lieutenant Colonel Tony Schaefer and K.T. McFarland on the president's strategy. John Gizzi will take a look at the political side of it. You may have seen the president's speech on Thursday night. A primetime address that not all of the networks carried in primetime. Many of the media people just kind of said, well, it's the same old stuff. It's been debunked and there's nothing new here. Well, there is a lot that is new there, and we will get analysis from Catherine Herridge. Jim Trusty also will have his analysis and give us an update on the Jack Smith controversy on Capitol Hill over the texts. And also, he will discuss Marco Rubio's speech on the threat from the far left. John Gizzi will also be covering the testimony of Todd Blanche to be Attorney General and Jay Clayton to be the DNI Director. Those hearings held on Capitol Hill, and they got pretty intense. We'll get the latest from John on what to expect. Will they be passed or not?
0: Democrats opposing aid to Israel. We'll talk with John Gizzi about that. And also, a look at the legacy of Lindsey Graham and who will be replacing Lindsey Graham in his Senate seat to fill out the term. And then, of course, that seat up for grabs in the midterm elections. And who are we looking for as a candidate to run for that Senate seat that will be open? Well, the U.S. and Iran have exchanged strikes, and they were aimed at the infrastructure and military targets. The battle over the Strait of Hormuz intensifying. Central Command says this morning that it has hit, quote, surveillance sites, military logistics infrastructure, underground weapons storage, and maritime capabilities. Iran ret-

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1: Fortunately, they were able to get a few billion dollars during those days that the sanctions were waived to allow oil to go through. But now I think President Trump is doing exactly what he should do, is to get that blockade going. You know, they went to the heart of the naval base, the Revolutionary Guard's naval base, which was important. They're going after their missile and drone stockpiles. That's going to be really important, and making sure that they don't have any other ways to get through. The key is to isolate them and make them the pariah that they are. If we keep this blockade on for a few months, they will literally be at zero.
2: As I mentioned, more and more Democratic opposition to Israeli support, and John Fetterman is drawing a red line on it.
3: My long-term concern has been with the Democratic Party, as I am a member of that, is that our party is going to back away and turn their back to Israel. If our party ever becomes, and just make it official, as the anti-Israel party, you know, that's when I would leave, because that's been a moral clarity for me.
2: Well, turning to Capitol Hill and the SAVE Act debate, of course, President Trump, Thursday night primetime speech, much of the focus was on the SAVE Act, and just here's a little bit of what he had to say.
4: This landmark bill requires that all voters must show photo voter ID. How simple is that? I ask you to pick up your phone tomorrow, call your representatives in the House and Senate, and demand that they pass the Save America Act without delay.
2: And the former senator, now DHS Secretary, Mark Wayne Mullen, had some comments on the SAVE Act. And interesting, because he's kind of been on both sides of this. Having been in the Senate, he knows what they have to deal with. And now at DHS, he really knows what they have to deal with.
5: There's no excuse for it not being passed. However, he has a vote problem. Even if we did away with the filibuster, it still requires 51. So Leader Thune is working hard on that. But he's got a very, very difficult task ahead.
2: And here is what Leader Thune has to say about it.
6: If I thought there was a path to getting a positive result or a positive outcome, I'd be willing to do just about anything, because I think we are all here in favor of the Save America Act. And it's also very unlikely that the Senate Republicans are going to vote to get rid of the legislative filibuster.
2: It is 6:17. It is the Saturday Morning Update on WMAL. Mike Franciotti in the WMAL Traffic Center.
7: In Howard County, looks like we still have the issue. Northbound Interstate 95 at the Route 32 interchange. We've got the emergency road work there. The left lane gets by. No problems on the Parkway, Beltway to Beltway at this time. Beltway looking good in Maryland. No problems along the I-270 corridor. Report of an accident along the Interloop past Central Avenue. Looks like that is on the right-hand side of the roadway. No problems at this time on the Virginia Beltway. 395 and 95 moving well between the 14th Street Bridge and Fredericksburg. Now from GarageDoorRepair.com, here is the WMAL Weather Channel forecast.
2: And we're going to be checking in with the National Weather Service very shortly and get the very latest on the smoke and what that means for our Washington weather. So stay with us. The Saturday Morning Update.
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2: It is the Saturday Morning Update, and we're joined by meteorologist Brian LaSorsa. He is at the National Weather Service, and we've all seen and smelled the Canadian wildfire smoke. It has moved into the D.C. area, all along the East Coast as well. You saw it was almost dark in New York in the daytime. The haze over D.C. yesterday. Brian, it's great to have you with us this morning.
3: Thank you, and good morning.
2: What factors would you say are causing the smoke to be so intense this time?
3: It's basically just the airflow from Canada. They've had the wildfires up there, and so when we had that cold front move through on late Thursday night to Friday morning, we had that northwest flow that brought that air down from Canada, and that caused the smoke to come into our area.
2: And at what point would you figure it pretty much moves out and dissipates?
3: So it looks like it moves out during the day today, probably, say, late this morning through mid-afternoon. I think you'll see improvement as we get more of a southerly flow and kind of forces that smoke back up off to our north. And we also anticipate thunderstorms this afternoon and evening as well, and that'll help clear out the atmosphere a little bit as well.
2: And we seem to be on the southern tip of the smoke. And as you went up the mid-Atlantic and the East Coast, where was it pretty much the worst?
3: So, yeah, I mean, I think on, I would say, Thursday, it was up across New England. I think it was Thursday into Thursday evening in that time frame, and then it came down into the mid-Atlantic during the day on Friday. And then, like, with the southerly flow, it's going to go back up towards, you know, New England in that area for today.
2: And there are alerts about the air quality, and also, would you have any caution information for what to expect today if people are going to be outside?
3: Yeah, I mean, same as yesterday. Obviously, if you have any respiratory issues, I would avoid going outdoors if you can. If you are outdoors and you are, avoid strenuous activity, and if you are doing strenuous activity, try and take some breaks and get inside as much as you can this morning into this afternoon until conditions improve later today.
2: And we had the intense heat a little bit earlier in the week. You mentioned thunderstorms possible later today. What are we looking for weather-wise the next couple of days?
3: Yeah, so for today, definitely be weather aware. Be ready to take action. If you do receive warnings, we do anticipate at least the possibility for some severe storms. And there could be some severe storms with damaging winds, large hail, and even a tornado threat as well. The best chances for that is going to be between about 3 and 7 today. So it could be pretty active this afternoon into this evening. So definitely want to pay attention to the weather and have a plan to get indoors as quickly as possible. If you receive any warnings or hear any thunder or see lightning, that activity, as I said, probably clears out later this evening. And then tomorrow, looks like most of the thunderstorm activity at this point might be off to the south and east of D.C., maybe still a slight chance of a storm, but mostly off to our south and east. So the big story is going to be the storms this afternoon into this evening.
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3: Thank you. You have a great day.
2: You too. 6:23, the Saturday Morning Update. We'll talk with Catherine Herridge next. You heard the president talking a lot about election and voter security, and the media basically blew it off. Well, there's a lot to it, and Catherine Herridge will tell you about it next. Stay with us.
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2: Saturday Morning Update continues. I'm Rick Fowler. Catherine Herridge is with us, Emmy Award-winning investigative journalist. You know her from Straight to the Point. She has been tracking the story of the files that the president announced on Thursday night in his speech, many of them classified files, now declassified. She's been going through the files. I was struck by the lack of attention from the mainstream media. Catherine is paying attention to it. Good morning, Catherine. It's great to have you with us.
7: Thanks for having me.
2: So the mainstreams, basically Thursday night and Friday morning, were saying, well, nothing new here. We've heard all this before. Much of it is unsubstantiated, and they're moving right along. Is there more to it than that?
7: There's a lot more to it. I first started developing reporting about the 2020 China election influence operation back in April, and I was able to gather reporting about an intelligence community whistleblower who had come forward alleging that this sweeping and broad campaign by China had been suppressed by the intelligence community. And in addition to that, it had been suppressed because people within the IC disagreed with President Trump's policies. There was a personal bias. And as a result, this critical intelligence was withheld from him leading up to and after the 2020 election. Fast forward to this week, and now all of these records are being released. And for the most part, they are confirming the reporting that I had back in April. I've seen records specifically with intelligence analysts who are discussing scrubbing or massaging the president's daily brief so they take out references to the election. So, for example, China's engaged in this massive influence operation. They'll document that, but then they won't connect it to the why, that it was the election. So they were sanitizing the intelligence because they felt this information, especially about China, at the height of COVID, was something that could be very helpful to the president and his reelection.
2: What in the materials really stands out to you?
7: Well, everyone's always looking for a smoking gun document. I think if there's a document that's very, very easy to comprehend, it's this shadow government document. This is an FBI analyst, someone senior in the Washington area, and it's like an instant messaging service. And she brags about, oh, it's like I'm running a shadow government. And in this exchange, she's talking about getting all of the raw intelligence reporting about the election funneled through headquarters. So that's a controlling mechanism for intelligence that would ultimately reach the White House. And what I found through additional reporting is that this FBI analyst also pops up in other controversial cases. I spoke to Senator Ron Johnson yesterday, and he confirmed to me that this FBI analyst who bragged about running a shadow government was one of the briefers who spoke with him and Senator Grassley in August of 2020. And that date matters because they were warned against a Russian disinformation campaign. And the senator told me that in hindsight, he really believes that these FBI agents and analysts were trying to pave the way to paint the Hunter Biden laptop as discredited information, which is exactly what happened. Not only information from the Biden campaign, it was a talking point among the Democrats. And then, of course, the 51 intelligence officials who said it had the earmarks of a Russian disinformation campaign. So it feels like a conspiracy when you start to see the same individuals who are taking a position to either suppress intelligence or to perpetuate a false narrative about the intelligence.
2: You reported back on April 21st, you had an exclusive, whistleblower alleges 2020 CCP election influence ops targeting Trump were suppressed. When this was brought up in the speech on Thursday night, there was a pundit response on Friday morning, and he said, well, you can get information on American voters simply from public records and public sources. So he basically cast it as a nothing burger.
7: Right. I know the analyst that you're referring to. I would respectfully say that he has a conflict of interest. There's a whole cohort of them who've written books talking about the security of the 2020 election. I think that he's not really very objective. Plus, the data suggests something very, very different. I've been covering this area since 9/11. The Chinese are the biggest, most massive collectors of data. This campaign in 2020 was an influence operation, what they call a multi-domain operation, which means that China was using every lever of its power to denigrate President Trump and to try and stop his reelection. So that's trade, that's diplomacy, that's information operations, that's social media. This was a massive campaign. And if you take at face value that the Chinese obtained 220 million voter information or voter rolls, if you will, and you combine that with other hacks by China, healthcare, the credit agencies, Equifax, you also look at something called the SF-86. This is the security clearance application. It's like a roadmap to your life. You start coalescing all of that data, you're able to start to build a digital profile of an American citizen. And why does that matter? Because that's been one of the goals long-term for the Chinese Communist Party, especially with AI. Once you have that kind of database, you can start to create fraudulent voter registrations. You can use it for identity theft. And as importantly, you can use this as a tool to blackmail people and also for espionage, so to identify Americans who may be willing to work with the Chinese Communist Party. So this is much bigger than just obtaining voter registration information for 220 million people. It's about taking that data and combining it with the millions of records that China has already hacked over a 10 or 15 year period.
2: So the President of the United States gets a daily intelligence report. What about the reports on China that the President was receiving?
7: The simplest explanation is that from about late spring, the summer of 2020 onwards, this is when the Chinese influence operation really intensified. And just to set the table, influence operations are about changing public opinion, influencing how people may act. That's different than an interference operation, which is like actively hacking into systems. This influence operation is, you know, it's massive, it's multi-domain, and it's being suppressed in the intelligence reports. And if you take the time to go through the records, which it seems clear to me a lot of journalists have not, you can find examples of what I call disconnecting the dots. So you have intelligence reports where they're striking evidence about an intelligence product that is clearly connected to the election. They're track changes in documents that indicate they're taking information out because it may help Trump or they disagree with the policy. I mean, these are very politicized documents. The intelligence and the assessments are supposed to be neutral, but this is a real window, frankly, into a culture at some level of the intelligence community and law enforcement, which has lost its way, has lost sight of what its purpose is, and the ultimate client and customer, which is the President of the United States, regardless of your politics.
2: What other of the disclosures stand out to you?
7: Well, based on the records, what happened in 2020 was quite different than what we saw in 2017. Remember, in 2017, we had this kind of directive from the top. We have a meeting at the White House, outgoing President Obama, his national security team, and then we have the Director of National Intelligence, Jim Clapper. He's writing emails saying, we've all got to get on the same page about this Russian election interference assessment. And we know now from the records that were released from Tulsi Gabbard that the intelligence was that Russia had not done anything to alter votes or alter the outcome. That was sort of flipped around into Russia was doing everything it could to help Trump and try and guarantee his election victory in 2016. So he was a puppet of the Russians. So this was a top-down effort. What's different this time is that it feels like a group think, like a broken culture, that there was a group within law enforcement and the intelligence agency. They had like-minded politics. They did not like President Trump. They did not like his policies. And there was like a green light from the top of leadership that allowed them to make these changes. I know from my reporting that some of the senior leadership at CIA, remember, this is under President Trump, are accused of actively retaliating against this whistleblower who really is at the core of these allegations and how this intelligence has been brought forward. So they're kind of different mechanisms. They're both equally worrying, one coming from the very top, down to create a narrative, and then one that's very organic, a kind of groupthink. We don't like him. We don't like his policies. Therefore, we're going to limit intelligence or suppress intelligence that we think would help him. And again, I have to emphasize, it doesn't matter that it's President Trump. This is about an intelligence community that failed its number one client, the commander-in-chief. And that should concern you whether you're a Democrat or a Republican.
2: You have been posting extensively on this topic at your X account, and that is C_Herridge on X. And where would somebody go if they wanted to find out more detail in terms of just looking at some of the actual files and the actual documents? Because the general media is just glossing over the whole thing and moving ahead.
7: Well, you can go to whitehouse.gov. That's where you can find some of these sort of raw intelligence reports. X is a good place to look for these records. A lot of that is trending now, and you can get a fairly good explanation as to what the records show. What I find striking about this entire event is sort of the lack of curiosity and the fact that at least two major networks didn't take the address at all. And to me, it tells you that there's this very kind of archaic mindset still in some of the big networks. You know, 15 years ago or 20 years ago, if they didn't take a major presidential event, it was like a blackout. It's like it didn't happen. The fact that they still think this way now just shows how stuck in the past they are, because people have so many other options to watch a president address. They can be on YouTube. They can be on X. They can be on Instagram. They can be on cable channels or streaming. I mean, there's so many ways to find this content in the end. And sadly, I think that these decisions, you know, not to cover big events, sends a message to viewers. And they go elsewhere. And we're in a marketplace now that once people leave an outlet that they've been watching or listening to for a long time, they don't come back. They take that exit ramp and they never come back. And that's why the numbers on some of these traditional media outlets or mainstream media are really in a rapid decline. So to me, it was a little bit of a self-inflicted wound. It's kind of we're stuck in the past. We think that we control sort of the flow of information, not realizing it underscored what a lot of Americans are concerned about, which is that they're not really getting the news from these outlets. But now they can go somewhere entirely different.
2: Catherine, thank you so much for your perspectives. Once again, you can follow Catherine's reporting on X at C_Herridge. And of course, check out Straight to the Point. You'll find that on X and also at YouTube. Thank you, Catherine.
7: Thanks for having me.
2: It is 6:38. It is the Saturday Morning Update. Coming up next, we will talk with Jim Trusty. We will get his read on what the president revealed the other night. Also, the latest on Jack Smith, Arctic Frost, and the controversy up on Capitol Hill about that. And also, we'll get a read from Jim on weaponization. Stick around. It is the Saturday Morning Update on WMAL.
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2: It is the Saturday morning update. It is great to have you along with us, and always great to be joined by Jim Trustee. He's a partner at IFRA Law here in Washington, former member of the Trump legal team. He is also the former chief of the organized crime and gang section at the U.S. Department of Justice. Jim, good morning. Always great to have you with us.
14: Yep, great to be here. Good morning.
2: So the president gave the primetime speech on Thursday night. We spoke in detail with Catherine Herridge about it. And I just wanted to get your quick overview of the president's remarks and the response that you saw in the media. And is there something to what he is presenting?
14: Yeah, when you say response, I think you mean non-response in the media. But look, I went into it with kind of a guarded attitude as to what this speech was going to be like. And I actually think it was delivered in a very good way. It was not snarky. It was not a lot of ad-libbing or kind of wisecracks about Sleepy Joe. It was an evidence-driven conversation with the president calling for bipartisanship. And I know that falls on deaf ears, which is part of the big problem here. But you know, I thought it was actually kind of like Cassandra syndrome, the mythological person who had the power to see the future but the curse of no one believing her. And President Trump was evidence-driven. He was talking about the release of documents, and then it's a perfect opportunity for someone like Catherine, who just loves digging into documents and finding stuff and understanding kind of the bureaucraties that infects these paper trails. And, you know, I think we have smoking gun evidence of two things. One is Chinese intentions. That's obviously a big part of the story and a big part that the president focused on in his comments. But also deep state sedition. I mean, there's just no good way to put it. When you have people at the highest perches of the FBI purposefully leaving things out, removing things from presidential daily briefings and talking about running a shadow government, that is just treasonous. And we should all be, I think, on fire from this stuff. And instead what you got was at least the mainstream media, who probably wrote their comments long before the speech, which is, give it a big yawn, act like it's an old story, act like it's President Trump being self-absorbed. And I just think we're ignoring this at our own peril. I mean, this is a critical, critical scandal. And it's the deep state that people have kind of made fun of, but it's there. There are people that are bureaucrats that are self-righteous and self-important that put themselves over the president that they're supposed to serve. And it's an outrageous scenario.
2: On Tuesday, Jim, the Senate Judiciary Chairman Chuck Grassley of Iowa said that former special counsel Jack Smith had obtained text messages from 44 members of Congress during the federal probe into efforts to overturn the 2020 elections. And there is a lot of concern and even a threat from Jim Jordan about potential pursuit of a criminal referral.
14: Well, speaking of self-righteous prosecutors in this case, public servants in theory, breaking the rules, this is a great example of it. I mean, I have frankly contended myself to the notion that Jack Smith would probably be condemned by history and by kind of morality more than any sort of criminal prosecution. And I think that historical condemnation is still an important thing. Like, we shouldn't wed every opinion about the conduct of people to to whether or not they are successfully prosecuted. I'm not sure we're going to see successful prosecutions of Letitia James or Jim Comey or Jay Bratt from the Jack Smith cases, but again, it doesn't mean we have to hold back in terms of what we think about their conduct, their motivations, and their betrayal of their own ethics. But this is an interesting moment in terms of Jack Smith, because within the last year, I think December of 2025, clearly within the statute of limitations, Jack testified before the House Judiciary Committee about Arctic Frost. And he claimed quite specifically that all they did was essentially gather up subpoenaed toll data. In other words, you're getting who the phone connected to for how long and on what day, and not the contents of any of these communications. And of course, it starts off as a scandal and maybe one that gets more political traction because it involved congressmen and congresswomen to the tune of dozens. And what's really, when you get down to kind of the brass tacks of what happened here, is with Jack Smith gathering up text messages from all these congresspeople, he made a very specific decision to not use a filter team. And filter teams are standard operating procedure in a situation like that, Rick. A filter team is basically a way of protecting the investigative team, the people that might go to trial someday, from ever being recused for looking at things they're not supposed to look at. So if you're the lead prosecutor and you've got a case agent with you, you say, I need somebody else from the office walled off from me to look at the things we seize and make sure I'm not stepping into a problem of privileged material. Because if I am, I might get kicked off my own case. So a filter team here would be looking at things like whether there were communications that are protected by the speech and debate clause, which is something that is read very widely to protect political figures when they are discussing legislation or potential legislation. There's also executive privilege issues that could creep in, or even attorney-client privilege issues that can creep in if you're looking at a congressperson's phone over a long period of time. Now, Jack Smith's team knew these standard operating procedures because our pal, and I mean you and me, Rick, John Rowley, he fought them specifically on the seizure of Congressman Scott Perry's phone, a Republican from Pennsylvania with good relations with the White House or with President Trump. So there was a whole bunch of litigation that John Rowley took to the D.C. court. Unfortunately, that's where he had to be. And the D.C. judges eventually let Jack Smith's team see about 1,600 messages. Some were carved out. It was probably a pretty pro-Jack Smith ruling to let him see that many. And this started with Judge Howe and eventually with Judge Boasberg. And frankly, we didn't win much in front of either of those judges when it came to litigating issues for President Trump. But again, the point is Jack Smith knows the process that he would normally use, that he would ethically use. And so this is a big moment. I do think that there is a legitimate inquiry now about at least a false statement charge for what he did in front of Congress. And it all kind of fits into the category that I've mentioned on the show before, the concept of the truth will out, which basically means that no matter what people do to suppress things, eventually somehow truth emerges. And I testified about that concept, and I think that phrase and weaponization of the federal government, the singular approach against President Trump, back in May of 2024. I was there in front of Jim Jordan and others testifying about my experiences as President Trump's counsel for about a year in 2022 and 2023. And the thing that I didn't know then, and that I still don't entirely know now, is what don't I know? What other things are lurking behind the files or in burn bags or without a paper trail that were conducted by, again, either DOJ or the FBI in the name of this kind of virtue, righteous craziness that you could really call more sedition or treason, that anything goes because it's President Trump? And so, yeah, look, I know firsthand that they destroyed attorney-client privilege. They asked Tim Parlatori, one of our lawyers, 48 times in the grand jury to provide answers to things that were clearly privileged. There was misconduct to the point where that might have been why they moved their indictment down to Florida. They destroyed executive privilege. That's a decision that came from the very top. Joe Biden made a decision to ruin the ability of all presidents to safely consult their advisors on the most important issues because he didn't want President Trump to be able to assert that privilege. And we had criminalized document disputes that had never been criminalized before. So I say all this just to say to our listeners that, you know, I don't know what else is going to come out. I'm not convinced we're at the end. You know, were there wiretaps that were conducted by these prosecutors and FBI agents that were hidden as national security measures because of their feelings about President Trump? You know, Jay Bratt, for instance, the lead before Jack Smith took the helm, was a prosecutor primarily that worked in the national security field as a National Security Division prosecutor, both for the Department of Justice and for the D.C. U.S. Attorney's Office. Now, we got to know over time about the bias of Peter Strzok and Lisa Page and Andy McCabe, but a couple of nights ago, we heard allegations of the FBI intentionally withholding critical election interference information from President Trump. So I keep thinking, what other legitimate misconduct stories are still to drop? And I recognize that, look, there's a lot of people that have a knee-jerk reaction that if you actually go after Jack Smith, that that's just weaponization, that's just wrong. But a lot of folks said that about John Bolton. And Bolton pleaded guilty to his classified documents case because it was an overwhelmingly righteous and standard, typical, evidence-driven prosecution. I think Jack Smith lying to Congress about spying on congressional text messages would be in the same category as John Bolton, a understandable, non-creative, evidence-driven moment that he may well have earned.
15: Another speech that was pretty much ignored by the media this week was held on Thursday. It was Secretary of State Marco Rubio, and he was on the topic of the resurgence of political terrorism. Might have been one or two sound bites out of it. And I think one of the ones I saw was not even talking about terrorism, but was talking about something else. So the media is just sort of brushing over all of this stuff, Jim.
14: Yeah, it's frustrating. And I have to tell you, I watched a good chunk of Marco Rubio's comments on Thursday. And this was a conference that they had set up with various foreign governments to discuss the resurgence of political terrorism, and particularly terrorism coming from the left side of the spectrum, you know, whether that's attacks on private citizens, political figures, law enforcement, even infrastructure. It's a real thing, and it's out there, and it crosses borders. You know, I learned from my days as a gang prosecutor that, you know, organized crime doesn't respect borders. They kind of rely on borders to help thwart law enforcement, and that's just within the United States, much less internationally. Law enforcement, really, to do their job right, has to collaborate across borders, and that was part of Marco Rubio's message, which is that, you know, we in the law enforcement community across countries need to kind of saddle up with each other. But I have to tell you, you know, for the folks at WMAL that listen to us, this is a good diversion. They should actually look up on social media Rubio's speech. I think it was just a wonderful speech. And, you know, I don't say that lightly, but it was not just talking about how law enforcement has to react and what the threat of the left is when it comes to political motivated violence. It was a real deep analysis of the motivations of individual left-wing radicals. And he talked about how it's all about envy and resentment. It's not some high-minded principle that they have some wonderful alternative to capitalism, that they have some sort of moral high ground. He really discussed it on kind of a, I think, legitimate psychological level, that these are the politics of envy and the politics of hateful resentment. And he tore into the canard that we hear a lot, which is, and we hear this from conservatives, that, you know, communism or socialism sounds good, but it never really ends up working. Well, he made the point that it doesn't really sound good, that ultimately communism or socialism stifles creativity. It destroys work ethics over time. And he mentioned something that, you know, maybe this explains why he wouldn't get coverage of the mainstream media. He said it's a godless theory. It's an anti-God atheistic theory. And that's not a good thing for society. Again, no matter what you think about religion, it tends to be somehow kind of mystically cohesive for people within a community. So it was good stuff. And, you know, I also look at it from the lens of prior administrations in law enforcement. You know, it's a real turning away from the FBI we had with Comey and with Wray, with the Obama and Biden administrations trying to claim the biggest threat to Americans were right-wing militia groups. And, of course, that culminated in the largely botched 2020 prosecution for the conspiracy to kidnap Governor Whitmer in Michigan. It turns out, you know, if you really follow the trial and saw a good number of acquittals and reversals on appeal, that most of the violence that was being pushed by undercover agents and informants rather than the yahoos that just didn't like this governor. So, again, you had administrations that were targeting Catholic moms going to school board meetings, pretending that they were somehow terroristic threats. And I will tell you from my experience, just back in the day at the Department of Justice, and of course this could be a little bit dated, but a lot of the right-wing groups that were being identified by law enforcement were basically guys that would go out in the middle of the woods somewhere and shoot some guns and drink beer. They might talk a big game, but the problem with prosecuting them from that perspective was you just never really saw actual action. You saw people that had, you know, harsh politics perhaps and harsh things to say, but were never really serious about some sort of terroristic attack. And frankly, over time, I think they've proven much less threatening than Antifa. If you remember, Antifa were the ones that ambushed police officers in Texas, shooting one in the neck as they wielded AR-15s, I think it was, and bulletproof vests and Antifa flags. So Rubio's commentary, I'm not doing it justice because it was a really wonderful speech. It's a whole-of-government approach. You know, this is the State Department, not the Justice Department, but they're getting in the mix on something that's important to American institutions, such as the presidency itself, which has been subject to assassination attempts repeatedly, and the safety, frankly, of folks like the Supreme Court. That's another institution constantly under attack from the left. So I welcome the whole-of-government approach. I love to hear, I think, the very thoughtful and unique viewpoints of Marco Rubio on this stuff, and I hope they can succeed over time in elevating it even into the mainstream media.
15: I want to turn to the president's U.S. attorney appointments, and he's always getting flack from the left and the media about who he's appointing, but something very important to us, and that is the Eastern District of Virginia. Tell us about the Eastern District and the new acting U.S. attorney.
14: Yeah, well, the Eastern District of Virginia, the EDVA, U.S. Attorney's Office, is actually covers a large area of property. It covers Alexandria, Arlington, Richmond, Norfolk and Newport News. It's a big office, has about 300 attorneys in it, and it's had a pretty good reputation over the years for being appropriately aggressive. You know, they prosecuted the 13th hijacker from 9/11. They've had high-level espionage cases over the years. They've had MS-13 prosecutions and a lot of success in a lot of different areas of law. You know, President Trump, as you mentioned, gets a lot of flack about U.S. attorney appointments, and I get it. You know, I tend to be the type that favors, maybe this is self-serving, but I tend to favor experience. I think if you've got people that have been around in the department or in the criminal justice system, that can give them some insight. They can't be bureaucratic. They have to still have fresh eyes, but that can be a good thing. And I am thrilled with the person that he's putting in charge as the acting U.S. attorney and hopefully eventually as a nominated and confirmed U.S. attorney. And that's Theo Stamos. Theo's a friend. She's a career prosecutor. She's well-liked on both sides of the aisle. She was at the Arlington Commonwealth's attorney for about 24 years before she took over the office for two terms. And she's what I would say a centrist, a professional. She's progressive on certain sensible things, like maybe having a veterans court or a drug court, but tough on crime. You know, she knows how to spot the ones that need punishment, retribution, need to keep us safe from certain people with serious sentences. She gets all of that. She's lived it. She's been doing it for a long time. What was unfortunate after a couple of terms as the Commonwealth attorney is that George Soros threw a bunch of money at a progressive prosecutor and knocked her out of it. And so since that time, Theo briefly was at the Department of Justice, and then she worked in 2022 as a right hand to the Virginia Attorney General, Joseph Meares. So, you know, that's a Republican. She's worked with Democrats. She's bipartisan. To me, it's exactly what you really want from a prosecutor, a person that doesn't care about politics. She cares about doing her job right. As an aside, you know, her husband is Craig Escherich, which might be a familiar name. He was a basketball coach at Georgetown a while back. So Theo is now positioned to take over this very large, sprawling office. They literally have courthouses and offices in Alexandria, Richmond, Norfolk, and Newport News. And I'm completely confident, I don't say that often, but I'm completely confident she'll do it with intelligence, experience, and integrity. And I'm happy for her, but I'm happy for the citizens of the Eastern District of Virginia. They're going to benefit mightily from her taking the helm of that office.
15: Jim Trusty, partner at IFRA Law here in D.C., and we got a great response to Jim's comments in our July 4th show and his feelings about America, and we got a lot of people asking about it, and you can find it on X at Trusty Lawyer, and you can hear Jim's segment. And again, thank you for taking the time to put that together. It was just eloquent, and we got a lot of response on that. Jim, thank you.
14: No, well, thank you. I mean, it was such a great homework assignment you gave me. I was so happy to be doing it. And it's all very heartfelt, and hopefully people maybe learn a couple of things and appreciate some things that I certainly appreciate about this great country.
15: Jim, thank you very much. 6:59, Saturday morning update, 7 o'clock news, next with Maria Leaf, then back with John Gizzi, Lieutenant Colonel Tony Schaefer, and KT McFarland.
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19: WMAL News at 7. Good morning. I'm Maria Leaf, and we start with some better news this morning. The National Weather Service has downgraded the air quality alert from purple back to orange. Orange means people who suffer from respiratory conditions should still limit time outdoors. However, Laura Kate Bender with the American Lung Association tells WMAL, if you've been outside the last few days and have felt fine,
20: you can actually have symptoms 24 hours to 48 hours after exposure. So people need to keep an eye on their health and their breathing for the next couple of days, even after the smoke clears.
19: And we're not out of the woods yet. National Weather Service forecaster Brian LaSorsa telling WMAL's Saturday morning update, storms are heading our way.
21: There could be some severe storms with damaging winds, water tail, and even a tornado threat as well. The best chances for that is going to be between about 3 and 7 today. So it could be pretty active this afternoon into this evening.
19: President Trump, meanwhile, now threatening Canada with new tariffs because of this smoky mess.
22: Hazy skies and the smell of smoke lingered all day Friday in D.C., and President Trump says he's holding Canada responsible for not properly maintaining their forest. Smoke from Canadian wildfires has put millions of Americans in poor air quality warnings. In a social media post, the president says the U.S. is being invaded by filthy, polluted, and unhealthy air. President Trump says it's willful negligence on the part of Canada, threatening billions of dollars will be added to tariffs Canada is currently paying. At the White House, Jared Halpern, Fox News.
19: The head of the Centers of Medicare and Medicaid says he's not allowed to check someone's tax return to make sure they should qualify for Obamacare subsidies.
23: When Obamacare became law, in order to qualify for subsidies, you needed to show your tax return every year. President Biden made it every 2 years to boost enrollment. But when the Centers for Medicare and Medicaid tried to enforce the old rule of 1 year, Program Administrator Dr. Oz said a group called Democracy Forward sued. He told the Fox News Rundown podcast this group sues them all the time, but this time he said he found himself defending Obamacare.
24: Lawfare is ruling the day. So we're not allowed to keep guardrails on Obamacare. It's going to destroy the system.
23: He says he thinks if judges understood that there are some wealthy people qualifying for free health care right now on the backs of taxpayers, they wouldn't allow it. Jessica Rosenthal, Fox News.
19: The sponsor of a House bill to remove General Robert E. Lee's name from his home in Arlington National Cemetery says he's getting more confident about its passage.
25: Democratic Northern Virginia Congressman Don Beyer says he's close to having as many as 200 co-sponsors on his bill to rename the Robert E. Lee Memorial Arlington House as it was known for decades in the last century. But he says he has no illusions passage will come in this Congress. He's hoping for Democratic control next year to remove the Confederate general's name from the home he shared with his wife, who was a descendant of George Washington. At least 100 enslaved people lived and worked in the home for over 60 years. Senator Tim Kaine sponsoring a companion bill in the Senate. 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
19: WMAL traffic from the Hadid Carpet Cleaning Traffic Center.
7: Howard County, northbound Interstate 95, still some slow traffic as you approach the rest area. Still have the issue of Route 32. It's emergency road work. Looks like one lane to the left is fine. They may have opened up another lane out of camera range. No problems on the Beltway despite the wet pavement. Looking good along the I-270 corridor. Going into Virginia, no reported issues on the Beltway. Southbound 395 at the Springfield Interchange. Looks like we could have an issue there. It's slow traffic. No problems on 95 between Springfield and Fredericksburg. Now from GarageDoorRepair.com, here is the WMAL Weather Channel.
26: An approaching front may lead to some severe thunderstorms later today. There will also be a heat advisory in effect with a high headed to 96 and a triple-digit heat index as showers and storms increase. Strong storms tonight down to 75 and clearing tomorrow with a high of 88. I'm meteorologist Jeff Marr from the Weather Channel on WMAL.
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7: Hour 2, the Saturday Morning Update. Great to have you with us this morning. I'm Rick Fowler, and John Gizzi is with us. He is the White House correspondent, chief political columnist at Newsmax.com and Newsmax TV. John, good morning.
9: Good morning, Rick.
7: The seventh consecutive night of U.S. strikes on Iran. Iran is striking back. And pretty much everything we've heard from the conservative pundits is that this is exactly what President Trump should be doing right now.
9: This is exactly what the president has promised all along. Now, there are variations in his plan. Just 2 days ago, he called for tolls on the Strait of Hormuz. 24 hours later, no more tolls, but the bombing continues. U.S. Central Command said it launched rounds of strikes on Iranian targets each day since Wednesday, beginning in the morning, and that they've struck, and I quote, the coastal defense systems and cruise missile storage and launch sites. This is on Greater Toum Island, not far from the Strait of Hormuz. In turn, there has been counterstrikes coming from the Iranian government. So after the war against Iran enters its 138th day, the strikes continue on both sides. It seems as though there's no foreseeable end to this unless one side blinks. Iran has shown no signs of caving in, and indeed, whenever we take out a leader, be it a religious leader like the Ayatollah Khamenei or the general in charge of the Iranian Revolutionary Guard Corps, a successor is there. It's almost like the mythological story of Jason and the Argonauts encountering Medusa and her many heads, that if one is cut off, another will grow. We're not sure how this is going to end at the time, except it seems a fairly good bet to wager that around October, when Israel has its election, and November, when this country has its midterm elections, there will be some progress in some way. We'll have to wait and see.
7: On Capitol Hill, we're seeing more and more opposition to aid to Israel. A House vote this week. How many Democrats opposed aid to Israel, John?
9: 103 opposed it, and another 10 voted present, meaning they weren't voting at all. Only one Republican voted for the measure, and that was its author, Thomas Massie of Kentucky, who opposes foreign aid across the board. Now, many Democrats said that they really wanted to vote for a package for humanitarian aid so long as it included Israel and the Palestinians in Gaza. But because it was attached to military aid to Israel, many said it was less important to have humanitarian aid than to cut off military aid to Israel. Now, why is this significant? Because most Democrats, virtually all, could be counted on as loyal allies of Israel for years. This is a very recent development, and it reflects a seismic change within the Democratic Party. In the meantime, Republicans, for the most part, are steadfastly behind military and humanitarian aid to Israel, and the package passed resoundingly. But the number of no votes, present votes, shows the Democrats are very divided on Israel, and something that would have been thought unthinkable a few years ago is now a very

0: received a very big ovation, probably from his legal team and other supporters who were there. In any event, Todd Blanche was asked questions such as, who really won the 2020 election? And how did he feel about having someone who lives off the taxpayer, like FBI Director Kash Patel, on the job? That was a question almost verbatim from Senator Sheldon Whitehouse of Rhode Island. And, of course, he was even asked if he felt President Trump was eligible to run for a third term in 2028. He does not think so. Overall, he came out in fairly good form. Senator Tom Tillis, a Republican, fought to opposing the nomination, now said that he felt the nominee did quite well in front of the Senate Judiciary Committee. A couple of factors that come down to hard numbers. Senator Lindsey Graham, the late Senator Graham, was a member of the Judiciary Committee. His seat has to be filled. Senator John Cornyn of Texas defeated for another term in the Republican primary, asked some pointed questions, and said he was undecided. A vote by any Republican against Todd Blanche means his nomination does not go to the full Senate, and he remains acting attorney general. He can do that for the rest of President Trump's term if the president is so inclined, but it simply does not look right unless he's the attorney general and taken the oath of office. We'll see what happens in the weeks ahead.
1: And it was a doubleheader with the hearings on Jay Clayton for the Director of National Intelligence.
0: Yeah, Jay Clayton was a former U.S. attorney for the Southern District of New York, was widely respected in the legal community, but very much like Attorney General nominee Blanche, he faced some very hard questions, including repeated questions about who won the 2020 election. Now, he did say Joe Biden was certified as the winner. And, of course, there were some cutting comments from Democrats on the committee. Maine Senator Susan Collins said that's not his job to confirm whether a president was elected, and he was just stating a fact. She looks like she's going to be a pro-Clayton vote. In any event, he came out a little bruised, a little beaten, but in all likelihood, he'll be confirmed to be Director of National Intelligence, succeeding Tulsi Gabbard.
1: We will continue our conversation with John Gizzi. We'll talk about the legacy of Lindsey Graham and how will his seat be filled in the short term and the long term. Right now, 717 and Mike Franciotti in the WML Traffic Center.
2: In Prince George's County, eastbound Maryland 202 Landover Road at Barlow Road, we've got road work there. Looks like the two left lanes are blocked. Stay to the right to get by. Still have the issue in Howard County, northbound Interstate 95. A lot of heavy traffic now as you make your way toward Maryland 216. That's because of the issue at Route 32. It looks like the road construction there blocks the entire right-hand side of the roadway. No problems on the parkway going Beltway to Beltway. Virginia Beltway at this time continues to move well. Now from GarageDoorRepair.com, here is the WMAL Weather Channel forecast.
3: An approaching front may lead to some severe thunderstorms later today. There will also be a heat advisory in effect with a high headed to 96 and a triple-digit heat index as showers and storms increase. Strong storms tonight down to 75, then clearing tomorrow with a high of 88. I'm meteorologist Jeff Marr from the Weather Channel on WMAL.
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1: The Saturday morning update on WMAL. I'm Rick Fowler. We're talking with John Gizzi, White House correspondent, chief political columnist at Newsmax.com. Washington and the nation shocked at the death of Lindsey Graham just hours after his return from Ukraine and a telephone call with President Trump on Saturday night. As you reflect, you've known Lindsey Graham for a very long time.
0: Indeed, I have, Rick. I first interviewed him when he was a state legislator Ann was running for an open congressional seat in 1994.

0: before. He was the way just about anyone who covered him or even met the gentleman from the Palmetto State came away thinking he was. Good-natured, with a good sense of humor, a self-deprecatory style, one could not help but like Lindsey Graham. And he became the first Republican House member from his district since 1877. He always had his focus on succeeding his political hero, Senator Strom Thurmond, in the Senate. He went on to be one of the leading lieutenants of Newt Gingrich, his class helping Gingrich become the Republican Speaker of the House, and he was one of the Clinton impeachment managers. Some people criticized him for this. Some said he was a publicity hound, but it was enough to get him nominated for the Senate without opposition in the primary and to succeed Senator Thurmond in 2002. He was headed for a fifth term at the time of his unfortunate and completely surprising death. Now, one thing that is said about him was he was a strong supporter of our defense and America's allies. It'll be no surprise if President Zelensky of Ukraine, Prime Minister Netanyahu, and other allies of America come to bid farewell to the senator they all called Lindsey. So it's only natural that he would be close to John McCain. The late senator from Arizona shared his hawkish views on the military, and along with Democrat Joe Lieberman from Connecticut, they were known as the Three Amigos. They believed in America's defenses and its allies. Yet when Donald Trump became the nominee, Lindsey Graham had opposed him at the beginning for nomination, said it would be a disaster if he were nominated, and yet he became a good friend and golfing buddy of the president's, never changing his views on any issue at all. He reached out to people, and he could agree without being disagreeable and get along fine. In the end, he was coming back from Ukraine with the draft of an agreement he worked out with Democrat Senator Dick Blumenthal of Connecticut on sanctions on Russia, and he felt he would have the president's support for that. It appears as though the Senate will pass the measure, and it will be called the Lindsey Graham Act. He was a man of consequence and a darn nice fellow. I'll miss him, as a lot of other people will.
1: A fitting appointment to fill out his term in the Senate. And in fact, President Trump has suggested that she run for the seat.
0: Yes, and it's not just President Trump, but South Carolina's junior Senator Tim Scott said that Lindsey Graham's sister, Darlene, who was appointed to the seat and becomes the first woman senator from the Palmetto State, she's expected to fill out her brother's term for 6 months, but now the talk of her running is growing. This will probably change over the weekend, and more people will call on her to run. I will say this. Some people say, well, isn't this nepotism, choosing the senator's sister? Well, he was a lifelong bachelor who helped raise his sister and later adopted her so she could benefit from anything that he had. She's someone who has a master's degree, worked with the handicapped her entire life, was on the State Commission for the Blind, and was president-elect of the National Association for the Blind. I just learned that. That's pretty impressive. She's also a wife and mother of two. I might add that 8 senators died in office and had their wives appointed to the seat. Another one had his wife elected a year after his death. Among those were the widows of Hubert Humphrey of Minnesota and Huey Long of Louisiana. Few, if any, Democrats complained about those choices. 2 governors of states appointed their own wives to vacant Senate seats, and Alaska Governor Frank Murkowski named his daughter Lisa to the Senate. So the appointment of Darlene Graham follows an American tradition of the family member closest to them carrying on.
1: John Gizzi, the White House correspondent, chief political columnist at Newsmax.com. John, as always, thank you very much.
0: Always a pleasure, Rick, and we'll be here next week.
1: 7:25, it is the Saturday morning update. Coming up, we'll talk with Lieutenant Colonel Tony Schaefer and K.T. McFarland. Of course, the seventh night of U.S. strikes on Iran, and President Zelensky has fired his defense minister. What's behind that? We'll find out. Stay with us on the Saturday morning update.
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22: WMAL News at 7:30. Good morning. I'm Maria Leaf. Smoke from wildfires in Canada is still in our area, but there's some better news this morning. The air quality alert now down to level orange. Yesterday, it was at purple, the highest level we've seen in our area in years. Those with respiratory issues are still urged to avoid time outdoors today. The United States Office of Personnel Management says they are undergoing changes to how they hire federal employees, saying they're going back to merit rather than other methods used by previous administrations. OPM Director Scott Cooper on the Fox's The Ingram Angle talks about those changes.
23: And at the end of the day, look, we're trying to create a high-performance culture like you would have in any other environment where the people who are knocking the cover off the ball, let's promote them, let's pay them more, let's give them more responsibility. That's what we want to do.
22: 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They'll come purely from merit. 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
28: In Howard County, it looks like they have lifted the construction we had northbound Interstate 95 and Route 32, but still a bit of a backup now, still around the car rest area. Those delays are slowly easing out. No problems on the parkway. Route 50 moving well from the Capitol Beltway to the Bay Bridge and back. No issues either side of the Bay Bridge. Two lanes east and three west. Virginia Beltway moves well. No reports of any travel lanes blocked on 395 and 95, both directions between the 14th Street Bridge and Fredericksburg. Now from GarageDoorRepair.com, here is the WMAL Weather Channel forecast.
29: An approaching front may lead to some severe thunderstorms later today. There will also be a heat advisory in effect with a high headed to 96 and a triple-digit heat index as showers and storms increase. Strong storms tonight down to 75 and clearing tomorrow with a high of 88. I'm meteorologist Jeff Marr from the Weather Channel at WMAL.
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31: 7:37, the Saturday morning update on WMAL. I'm Rick Fowler, and each week, Lieutenant Colonel Tony Schaefer is with us. He is the author of Operation Dark Heart, and we follow him on X at T Spooky. Tony, good morning.
32: Hey, good morning, Rick. Always great to be here.
31: Another night of U.S. strikes on Iran, the seventh night in a row. Among the targets, bridges, and that's infrastructure right. That the U.S. says are being used as military supply routes, Iran claiming they are civilian targets. We are really amping it up this weekend.
32: So the civilian targets are not necessarily civilian. They're dual use. These are bridges which support a number of key military facilities. One of them most obvious is Bandar Abbas, the naval base, which is right there on in the near the Strait of Hormuz on in the Persian Gulf. So these strikes are something that I believe President Trump was reluctant to order. He has ordered it, and it's going to continue. Most of the facilities which are supported by these things will suffer degradation because they simply can't get resupplied, especially those facilities along the Persian Gulf. So it is what it is. I think we'll continue to see the nibbling because this isn't like a full-blown attack on their infrastructure. This isn't going after everything. We could do that, but we're not. This is more about simply trying to remind the Iranians that if they continue to drag their feet and not cooperate, that there will be a expansion of these infrastructure strikes more and more into the country, which will continue to weaken the regime. So that's the primary objective of these new strikes within, you know, on these dual-use targets.
31: There was a lot of attention paid to the surveillance tower, which we took out yesterday.
32: Yeah.
31: Tell us about that.
32: Well, I think it's more symbolic than operational. I mean, just the fact that we're able to go in and do the damage we're doing, that was Bandar Abbas. That's one of their main naval bases, Rick, that has been really a center of the Iranian operations in the Gulf. Frankly, between you and me, I don't know why we didn't strike it sooner, because there's a lot of military targets, which clearly we're going after now. So that was, I think, clearly symbolic. It's like, yeah, we're just going to hit these things and make sure you can't use them. So I think it's very important to recognize that there's really nothing they can do, the Iranians could do at this point, to stop us from doing, you know, striking with impunity.
31: So we see the Iranians strike back, and they have hit Kuwait, Jordan, and Iraq. Sirens going off in Bahrain. Now, Iran claims that if we continue, they are going to launch a, quote, full-scale offensive. Now, the missile strikes, we see most of the missiles are intercepted. What would a full-scale offensive from Iran look like?
32: Well, it look like what they're doing now. It's, I think, all propaganda. There's nothing they can really do at this point, Rick. That's the thing. It's like so much of what they said from the beginning has been posturing and propaganda. As much as, yeah, you see these strikes. I mean, there's a few things that we've not gotten yet. Some of these missiles that they're firing are obviously getting through to hitting our Arab allies, targets in our Arab allies area. There's nothing that they have left that they can bring out. Now, I'll caveat my comment with this. There's always a possibility, because we've talked about this before, and I don't want to freak people out, so don't take this don't go freaking out and complaining to the station. There's always been the theory that they may have acquired a couple of nuclear weapons. If they do have nuclear weapons that they've not disclosed or were held back, that is the only thing potentially they would have available to do a quote-unquote full-scale offensive. Now, intelligence reports are mixed on this. Most folks I speak to do not believe this. I've always been skeptical. I've always believed that they at least got one or two as prototypes from a third country. But that is the only thing I can think of that may provide them any sort of offensive capability at this point. Other than that, they really have nothing that they can use.
31: Turning to the Ukraine war, President Zelensky has fired his defense minister. CNN puts it this way. The removal of Ukraine's popular defense minister, despite recent military successes, has sparked rare protests in Kyiv and an unprecedented public split in the military over the conduct of the war against Russia. What's behind the removal, and what does that mean for the strategy moving ahead?
32: Three things. First, Fedorov was the minister we're talking about. He's been there since January, about 6 months. He was very popular and, dare I say, effective. He's the guy, Rick, that came up with the high-tech current operational scheme, the whole operation that's been going on, we've been seeing, which has been effective, by the way, using drones. It's his operation. So what's ironic is that he was so successful, Sursky, the current commander of Ukrainian forces, hates him. It's like, yeah, I don't like the fact you're eclipsing. And plus, it's a young guy. So the combination of being a young guy, being successful, basically eclipsing the leadership of Ukraine got him fired. So I guess the lesson here, don't be successful in Ukraine because they're going to fire you. And it's ironic because this guy did come up with this asymmetric threat that's been, everybody agrees, has been effective. It's been his idea to use these deep strikes into Russia using drones. So other ministers have also resigned over Fedorov's firing. And I think that it's going to be something to watch, because there's a lot of things going on. The other thing that's happened that's been under the radar is Konstantinivka has fallen to the Russians. And there's like dispute about that. It's like, just trust me on this. It's fallen to the Russians. A lot of folks are trying to say, oh, there's still Ukrainians in there. It's like, there's always going to be a few Ukrainians in there. But the bottom line is that fell. And the problem is that people perceive that Sursky failed on the battlefield regarding Konstantinivka, and this guy, Fedorov, was succeeding. So it set up a real debate within Ukraine about the way forward regarding the war, because it looks like, to those who just are watching like us, Fedorov is being successful with new techniques and actually making an effort to defeat the Russians using asymmetric warfare, and Sursky's fighting the old way and losing. So that's what's going on.
31: Well, moving forward, does this leave a real void and really threaten the future successes of Ukraine? It's not like he was fired for incompetence.
32: You tell me. I mean, if you're the guy that's doing all the things right, actually changing the direction of the war, and because you're so successful, you eclipse the leadership to include Zelensky, you're becoming more popular than them, and you get fired for that. I don't know. You tell me what's going to happen next.
31: So who's waiting in the wings on this one, man? That's a tough one. That's a tough.
32: There's
31: situation.
32: Nobody waiting in the wings. No. This is one of those situations where the internal politics are stupid. There's no other way to put it. That you have a young guy who's actually been successful and doing a really effective campaign, changing the perception and direction of the war, and because he's so successful, a lot of the research I did in this, Rick, indicates that. A lot of folks who study this, smarter than me, say that it was Zelensky siding with Sursky, the Sursky being the commander of Ukrainian forces, and corrupt military leaders, which resulted in convincing Zelensky to fire Fedorov, the defense minister. It's not good. It's not good.
31: Lieutenant Colonel Tony Schaefer, you can follow his updates on X at TSpooky. Tony, thank you very much.
32: I thank you, Rick.
31: 7:45, the Saturday morning update. We'll talk about the administration's strategy with KT McFarland next, but right now, Mike Franciotti is in the WMAL Traffic Center.
28: In Virginia, southbound 395, you've got heavy traffic as you approach Edsel Road. The incident beyond the Springfield interchange involving a tractor trailer, it looks like it blocks the right lane there. Once beyond the Springfield interchange, southbound looking good until you hit the Occoquan with some heavy traffic there. Northbound, moving between Fredericksburg and the 14th Street Bridge, nothing in your way. Looking good on the Beltway, both in Virginia and in Maryland. Northbound 95 at Route 32, the earlier issue now gone. Now from GarageDoorRepair.com, here is the WMAL Weather Channel forecast.
29: An approaching front may lead to some severe thunderstorms later today. There will also be a heat advisory in effect with a high headed to 96 and a triple-digit heat index as showers and storms increase. Strong storms tonight down to 75 and clearing tomorrow with a high of 88. I'm meteorologist Jeff Marr from the Weather Channel on WMAL.
31: 81 degrees in the nation's capital, 7:46 on the Saturday morning update.
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31: It is 7:50. It is the Saturday morning update. I'm Rick Fowler, and we are joined by KT McFarland. She was President Trump's Deputy National Security Advisor in the first administration, a board member of CPAC, and the author of the bestseller, Revolution, Trump, Washington, and We the People. KT, great to have you with us.
22: It's a pleasure. Thank you.
31: President makes a primetime address on Thursday night, a rare opportunity to be able to speak to the American people one-on-one in full context. It's not edited sound bites that are manipulated by the media to choose whatever message they want to put out. He has 20 minutes to talk directly to the American people. Your take on the president's speech?
22: No, I thought it was a real wasted opportunity. I mean, every presidential speech should identify an issue, problem, then offer a solution, and then call people to action, explaining why a little deprivation is worth it and what the future is going to be. President Trump identified a problem, Chinese election meddling, but he didn't really offer a solution, and he didn't call people to action. He's just sort of, isn't this terrible? Yeah, terrible. Okay, so what's next? I always thought that the greatest president, I spent a lot of time thinking about this because I've written a lot of presidential speeches over the years for the different presidents I've worked for. But a great president is one who, a good president is one who, you know, does what he thinks is the right thing and succeeds, but doesn't care about the American people and bringing them along, just doesn't. A not very good, great president, I would put, a Clinton in this category, is a president who just constantly looks at the opinion polls and gives the people exactly the flavor of the month. But a really great president is one who believes in a firm course of action and then makes a case to the American people and brings them along to his way of thinking. That's what Reagan always did. That's what George Washington did when he had the letter to the troops, when he told them in Valley Forge, this is a long struggle. It's going to be worth it, and I'm the first one I've lost my eyesight as a result of this struggle. We've all had to sacrifice, or it's Churchill, or it's FDR, or it's Lincoln during the Civil War speeches he gave. So I really wanted more from this. I would rather he devoted his time to a speech on Iran, which has got everybody's head scratching. And their wallets are hurting because of the gas prices and the resulting inflation. I mean, people don't know, what are we doing there? Why? Well, was it to get rid of the nukes? The nukes are gone. Why are we still fighting? Is it regime change? Well, how's that any different from the failures that we've had in Iraq and Afghanistan and Libya and Vietnam? What are we trying to do here? And I think he has a really good case to make that our goals are no missiles, no terrorism, no oil blackmail with the Strait. And then tell the American people, things didn't go the way we thought they would at first. We expected that the Iranian leadership would give up their nukes and then would work with us to re-enter the world. We expected the Iranian people to care, so the leaders to care about their people. They don't. They've got 91 people living in chaos, and they don't care. And I think that he should have also, at the same time, been straightforward with the American people about the bigger picture successes, both the military and the economic success. Militarily, how Iran's military has been destroyed. Economically, their economy is falling, they're flailing. And how we are going to continue to destroy all of the military targets. We don't want to have to do the civilian targets, but Iran has to agree to our demands, no nukes, no missiles, no terrorism, no blackmail, open up the strait. And then I think he should also have made the case of, look, there were some successes that we thought we would have, military and economic, with Operation Economic Fury. But then there's the bigger picture successes that really aren't what we set out to do, but have been the result. We're now dominant in all aspects of world energy production. American oil exports, crude oil exports, are up 30% since the beginning of the Iran war. So if countries are sending their tankers to the Gulf of America and to Alaska to fill with oil, they're not going to the Gulf. We're now dominant in every aspect of energy. So we are the world's largest crude oil exporter, refined oil exporter, liquefied natural gas exporter, and not by like a 1 or 2%, by 20, 30%. We are the world's dominant energy power as a result of this. And then also to say, look, the Strait of Hormuz is not going to be It's been a choke point. It's been a blackmail opportunity for Iran, and even before that, Saudi Arabia, for decades. And it's now no longer going to be the case. All the Gulf Arabs are racing to build pipelines to the Mediterranean, to the Red Sea. They're racing to build pipelines so that oil won't have to transit through the vulnerable Strait of Hormuz and give Iran that leverage capability. So within a decade, when all these pipelines are finished, and probably a lot sooner than that, the Strait of Hormuz won't even matter. Iran can jump up and down all at once, but nothing, no oil is going to move that way. I think you should promise no boots on the ground. We're working with the regional partners and the opposition movements. We didn't anticipate it, but we now have a coalition of U.S., Israeli, and Gulf Arabs, which have worked together in this war against Iran. They're working economically together, working militarily together. That's going to be the Abraham Accords expanded, which will be the crowning legacy of this war. I just think he had such a good case to make, and he didn't make it.
31: I want to talk a little bit about the process. You drafted the Caspar Weinberger Doctrine speech regarding the Reagan administration policy on the use of force. You did the first draft of President Reagan's Star Wars speech. What goes into the process, and you know, how does this work in terms of what the speechwriter says you should say and what the president says I'm going to say?
22: Well, I don't know how it works and I've never written except for the first term, but have not written President Trump's speeches in a second term.
31: Yeah, but just in
22: so
31: general.
22: I don't really know. The general, what happens is that the president is either approached by a cabinet officer or somebody who says, look, I think you need to make a speech about X. Or the president says, I need to make a speech about X. We're losing public support. So let's take, for example, the case of Grenada. There were these Soviet troops had invaded Grenada. They had used a puppet government, an island in the Caribbean, and they were going to use it as a potential military base to threaten the United States. So the United States was the leader of Grenada, the deposed leader of Grenada, and the other countries in the region, the presidents of these other little countries in the Caribbean, had come to President Reagan and made the case, help us out. And this is a heavy lift because the United States, having been stung by Vietnam just a few years before, having been stung by the failed rescue mission of American hostages in Iran during the previous Carter administration, you know, do we get involved militarily? How could we avoid a quagmire? So President Reagan knew he wanted to help, and he very hastily drafted a speech. I worked on the speech. And in the speech, he said, here's what's happened. He declassified some documents and maps showing the presence of Soviet troops in the country of Grenada, laid out the case that it was an illegal coup, that it was really a Soviet-organized coup, laid out the importance of the island of Grenada to us as strategic location. We don't want the Soviet Union putting bases, potential nuclear bases, right on our border. And then said, and here's what we've done. And then the United States went into Grenada. It was a surprise invasion of Grenada. We did it. We got rid of the government. The American troop citizens who were held hostage were saved. And it was sort of a one and done. Or when President Reagan made the case for continuing defense spending in sort of in the second, third year of his term, when the country had soured on high defense spending, there were no crises. There was an economic crisis. The economy hadn't yet turned. It would within a year. But he made the case, we've got to tighten our belts. We've got to spend for defense. We have to acknowledge that the Soviet Union is a military threat to us. And so he, again, had charts and graphs, made the case, why it was important to do it, why it meant a little sacrifice, but what the golden opportunity would be. And that's, you know, it's either presidentially driven or not, but the point is the president needs to lead.
31: KT McFarland, the author of Revolution, Trump, Washington, and We the People. KT, thank you for your perspectives.
22: Thank you.
31: That's it for the Saturday morning update. Maria Leaf has the 8 o'clock news next. We'll see you at 10 o'clock on Great Gardens Radio.
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7: WMAL News at 8. Good morning. I'm Maria Leaf. It's still not a great day to spend time outdoors, but there is some progress. The air quality alert level has dropped back to orange, which means those with respiratory conditions should try not to go outside. Laura Kate Bender is with the American Lung Association.
8: Folks should know that if they're experiencing shortness of breath, chest tightness, wheezing, lightheadedness, or dizziness, that's a sign that they need to seek medical attention.
7: Most of the smoke is expected to move out this afternoon and tonight as storms move into the area. Brian LaSorsa with the National Weather Service telling WMAL's Saturday morning update, thunderstorms and the possibility of tornadoes is coming.
9: Definitely want to pay attention to the weather and have a plan to get indoors as quickly as possible if you receive any warnings or hear any thunder or see lightning.
7: And he says the best chance for those storms is between 3 o'clock and 7 this evening. President Trump not happy about all this smoke and is demanding Canada to do more to prevent forest fires in the future.
12: Writing on Truth Social, quote, Canada has refused to engage in basic forest management and debris removal, knowing that such refusal will lead to exactly this result. This is willful negligence and becoming a yearly occurrence, costing the United States billions of dollars, which the cost of this pollution dealing with this must be added to the tariffs Canada is currently paying. The president also said he planned to call Canada's prime minister to see what is being done about this big problem.
7: Fox's Christina Coleman. U.S. Central Command says American forces have carried out strikes at Iran for the seventh consecutive day.
21: The U.S. has hit roads and bridges around Bandar Abbas, a strategic port city near the Strait of Hormuz. Their aim is to isolate the IRGC from resupplying. CENTCOM touted the destruction of one observation tower in particular, which they say significantly weakens the IRGC's ability to coordinate attacks on ships. The U.S. is denying Iran's claim that it's hitting civilian infrastructure, arguing it's been striking military targets with one goal in mind. On the other hand, the U.S. says Iran has been the bad actor, carrying out these attacks on civilian ships and damaging a water desalination plant in Kuwait. Iran is refusing to back down, carrying out retaliatory attacks on U.S. targets in the Gulf region.
7: Fox's Madeline Rivera. Registration's now open for the Northern Virginia Senior Olympics.
23: Our mission is sort of just to promote health and fitness and sort of mental well-being for seniors.
24: NVSO Vice Chair Rod Hupp says this year
23: we're going to add darts. We have a new rock climbing event that's pretty exciting. And then we had it previously, but we brought back weightlifting. Will now be another event back in our list.
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5: In Virginia, still have the issue southbound 395 as you approach the Springfield Interchange. Just beyond that, the broken down tractor trailer blocks the right lane. Once beyond that, looking pretty good. Just a brief delay as you make your way down toward the Purple Heart Bridge, southbound on 95. Beltway traffic continues to move well. No problems on the Maryland Beltway. Northbound along the BW Parkway. Some off and on slowing around Powder Mill Road. 95 at this time moves well in both directions as you go Beltway to Beltway. Now from GarageDoorRepair.com, here is the WMAL Weather Channel forecast.
10: An approaching front may lead to some severe thunderstorms later today. There will also be a heat advisory in effect with a high headed to 96 and a triple-digit heat index as showers and storms increase. Strong storms tonight down to 75 and clearing tomorrow with a high of 88. I'm meteorologist Jeff Marr from the Weather Channel on WMAL.
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25: 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I'm Heather Branch. 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That's what Abe and his team are doing for folks every single day, working to ensure that you've got the income that you're going to need to achieve all those goals. So as you're listening, as always, if you've got questions, if you're ready to set a time on the calendar to meet with Abe and his team, reach out to us. You can find us at theretirementkey.com to schedule an appointment. 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I hate to bring up tax season as we are, you know, just kind of enjoying the summer months. I feel like we've just come off it. How dare I?
26: I feel like we should always be paying attention to taxes, you know, even in the middle of the summer.
25: That's the truth. And perhaps
26: we don't get behind. We don't get behind and then, you know, end up owing money to the IRS in penalties or interest or whatever it is because of decisions we made throughout the year.
25: And that's something I do feel that you do a good job pointing out to folks in the office here on the radio every week, Abe, also is that we need to stop thinking about taxes just when it comes to April 15th. We need to start thinking about it proactively. What can we be doing and adjusting all year round? If it's a little thing you're constantly working on and you have the help of somebody like you at Abish Financial Services, your team, then it's not so much of a burden to bear.
26: Exactly. Yeah, that's right.
25: There were a lot of stories in the news this year about big tax refunds. And for you listening to us on the radio right now, you might be thinking to yourself, well, where the heck was mine? Because many still found themselves writing a check to the IRS despite expecting a refund. There was an article talking about how it's actually becoming more common for retirees, Abe, and that they're owing, even though it doesn't feel like their income has changed all that much. So what's going on here? What do we need to know? And how are you helping people do like what we were just talking about, plan ahead so that we're not caught off guard by an unexpected owing to the IRS year after year in our retirement?
26: Yeah, tax planning and proactive tax planning is a big reason why a lot of people join our firm, why a lot of clients will join our firm, because, you know, most people we meet with, most of our clients, as you say all the time, we say all the time on the show here, Heather, is that our clients have typically saved enough, right? And that's right. Usually a few million, right? It could be $1 million to $3 million, maybe $5 million, and oftentimes $7-10 million and more. It all depends on how much you're spending, right? You could have less than $1 million and be okay. But the point is, most people we see and meet with and that become average clients mm-hmm. have a good amount of money saved. So the amount of money they have is not the problem. It's all of the risks that can mess up that, you know, 40 to 50 years of work that they put in to build that $2 or $3 million or more dollars, right? Mm-hmm. To then last them another 30 years. What are all these risks that we can prepare and plan for mm-hmm. and protect against so we can have our assets last, so we can enjoy income off the assets and maybe even pass money on if that's something we want to do? And taxes are one of the biggest risks that can eat into our nest egg and life savings if we don't pay attention. And then what we find is that retirees get all kinds of, or have all kinds of surprises coming up, because these are new sources of income and things that are happening at the point of retirement and in early retirement they never have happened before. Example, Social Security. Now, Social Security income is more tax efficient income than other income, right? All of your Social Security is not going to be taxed. Mm-hmm. I mean, 85% of it can be, depending on your income thresholds. Mm-hmm. But a lot of people don't even realize that your Social Security income is going to be taxable.
25: Right.
26: People get a big surprise when RMDs start kicking in, and you don't have to be 73 or and older, right? You could receive an inherited IRA. I had an aunt that passed away several months ago, and I'm receiving money from her, and I've got an inherited IRA, and I'm in my 40s,
25: yeah.
26: and I have to take money out of that IRA, right? Now, add that income that I have to personally take out of that account to all the other income that we're bringing into the home.
25: Right.
26: That can cause some trouble, right?
25: Yeah, yeah.
26: And that can be challenging and create excess and unnecessary tax. So RMDs kick in, and then they can create a massive amount of extra income that a retiree doesn't need. The coordinating of all of these income sources is so important. We do that in an income plan and roadmap. And then one final takeaway, Heather, from this article is that I think people really need to start shifting their mindset from tax filing mm-hmm. and getting my taxes done on a calendar basis, mm-hmm. an annual basis, to tax planning, really proactive tax planning, looking out into the future. What are my assets going to look like 5 or 10 years from now? How can I best prepare for what taxes might be then mm-hmm. so that I'm lowering taxes as much as possible on my life savings, and more is going into my pockets, my family's pockets, than the government?
25: Right.
26: We just recently worked with a couple out of Herndon, Virginia, about $4 million saved, more than enough money than they'll ever need to retire comfortably, to live comfortably, plenty of money, pensions, Social Security. This is a former accounting executive at a Big Four consulting firm, really knows money, finance, dollars, cash flow, all of that.
25: And yet was seeking help for retirement planning, which just goes to show
26: right.
25: how different it is to plan financially in retirement than in our working years.
26: And these are the types of clients we really enjoy working with, people that are extremely thorough, detailed, knowledgeable, on top of everything. It just yeah. makes putting together a plan so much easier. And for those that are not, that's okay. We help educate our clients on all these things
25: sure.
26: so they can make informed, intelligent decisions for their finances.
25: Sure.
26: But a couple of the problems that this couple had out of Herndon, Virginia, just a collection of accounts. I mean, you can imagine, right? You've been working for 40 to 50 years, husband and wife. Sometimes we'll see 10 to 15 different accounts out there that we want to consolidate to create more efficiency. Needed help consolidating, turning this life savings into income, wanting to protect the assets, legacy being very important. And then perhaps the number one reason they came into the office and then ended up joining our company was for proactive tax planning.
25: Okay.
26: We put together a comprehensive retirement plan with that proactive tax plan. Roth conversions at the top of mind every single year, doing as much as we possibly can, looking ahead. Proactive tax planning versus just trying to get our taxes done April of every year.
25: Mm-hmm.
26: If you're 55 years old and older, you've saved $500,000 or more of investable assets that we can help you manage, we want to offer you the same comprehensive plan with a tax mapping report and tax plan, that forward, proactive looking tax plan. To the next five callers and others, complimentary.
25: 571-570-3559. Call us right now. Let's set a time on the calendar. Start the conversation about your own retirement tax mapping report, because when it comes to your money and your tax plan, if you don't create one, then you're going to be on Uncle Sam's plan. And we all know how that's likely going to go. So let's start the conversation about your own retirement tax mapping report. 571-570-3559. Give us a call right now. 571-570-3559. All right. Besides taxes, something else that a lot of folks do not like, do not want in their retirement is having to deal with market risk and major market swings. There was an article on Kiplinger.com aimed at you listening to us on the radio. You hate risk. You don't like stock market swings, but you also, you want something a little bit sexier than what you might get when it comes to a CD. So this article, Abe, it suggested two options to look at. They say, look at structured notes and look at buffered ETFs. So can you explain what those are, whether you use them, how they might apply to somebody who wants something better than a CD?
26: Yeah, these are becoming very, very popular here. I would say.

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1: Market volatility. Well, most people kind of dislike a lot of market volatility, but they are willing to accept on some risk in exchange for better potential returns than CDs or savings accounts, or maybe even a fixed or fixed index annuity, right? There's more potential there. They're positioned as a middle ground between something maybe super safe with no loss, like a CD, or maybe stocks and bonds, right, that have more growth potential, or stocks at least.
2: Okay.
1: Buffered ETFs, they'll use options to limit how much of a market loss an investor absorbs over a set period, but in exchange, the gains are usually capped. Structured notes can also obviously limit downside risk, but they are debt instruments issued by banks, so then you want to look at the quality of the bank. And so whenever we use structured notes, we'll use and work with our banks like Bank of America, Goldman Sachs, Morgan Stanley, you know, big time banks here in the U.S. Unlike ETFs, structured notes don't trade on an exchange, and investors may hold them to maturity to get the intended outcome. If we're going to use them, typically they're going to be 12 months to 18 months, maybe 24 months max. So, you know, they're not fully liquid. They've got pros and cons, but they're a nice middle ground solution. And oftentimes we'll use buffered structured notes. So, you know, the client has potential growth on the upside, but then also protection all the way down to negative 20. So really interesting tools. And you know what? There are so many different tools and investments and products you can choose from. But at the end of the day, the plan is the most important thing to focus on.
2: Sure.
1: And then depending on your goals and objectives and your risk tolerance and all these things, your ages and your asset amounts and all these things, then obviously the right products, investments and things like that should be placed into your plan as long as you understand them and they're in your best interest and they fit your plan. We just recently worked with a couple out of Reston, Virginia, six risk, 60-40, classic kind of mix of growth and protection, $4 million bucks saved, former physician, big pile of money, wanting to know how to continue to grow it, but how to enjoy income from the assets as well.
2: Right.
1: We put together a comprehensive plan to include really all of that. Growth, protection, buffers through buffered structure notes. We did implement some of those, and they help clients with growth potential and downside protection, which is really what so many retirees want and need in retirement, right? You need to continue to grow your assets. You don't want to be too conservative. On the other hand, you don't want to be too risky and aggressive as well.
2: Right, right.
1: That is why a 60-40, 65-35, maybe even 70-30, you know, allocation between growth and income, risk and safety is so common. 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They want all that combination in one plan, growth, protection, flexibility. 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Learn how to protect, grow, include flexibility in your assets, turn them from phase one growth assets into phase two income assets. To the next five callers and others, complimentary.
2: 571-570-3559. 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It's 571-570-3559. All right, let's talk about what you're doing day in, day out in the office. It's a marathon. It's a hamster wheel of its own, trying to keep up with all of the financial news, the headlines, how it's affecting us, our bottom lines. One of the names that we have touted and spoken of for many, many years, CEO Warren Buffett, now retired CEO Warren Buffett. So Berkshire Hathaway actually recently held their annual meeting, and for the first time in 60 years, Warren Buffett was not on stage. He was just watching from the audience, like a regular audience member. CNBC later asked Mr. Buffett how he sees the stock market right now. And this is what Warren Buffett said.
3: I compared the markets to a church with a casino attached. And people can move between the church and casino. And

0: always said there are more people in the church and more people in the casino. But the casino's gotten very attractive to people. You know, it's gambling, you know, just totally. So we've never had people in a more gambling mood than now. But that doesn't mean that investing is terrible.
1: So if the market mood is what Warren Buffett was saying there, it feels more like gambling than investing right now. What are the guardrails then that for the folks that you work with, people that are close to or are already in retirement, what kind of guardrails do you encourage people to have in place?
2: Yeah, great question. Only Warren Buffett could throw a church and a casino into the same sentence, right?
1: Right.
2: So we're praying and we're gambling at the same time. And, you know, perhaps we should be praying. Gambling with our retirement? Certainly not. And right. I think he's spot on here. You know, AI, artificial intelligence, is having such a run. Yeah. The markets have been so resilient. If you look back to early 25, the markets were down almost 20%, or the S&P 500 was down almost 20%, and then boom, turned around and was up 17 to 18% at the end of 2025. And here we are halfway through the year, and the market started off 2026 down in the hole for the most part, and then have been resilient again. And I think people see all these companies like Microsoft and the NVIDIAs and all these companies investing billions of dollars into AI and what this new world is probably going to look like, and hoping that these companies will just continue to grow and the markets will continue to produce. And they will, but the markets and the economy doesn't go, you know, straight up, right? Over a long period of time, the markets usually move up, of course, but you know, throughout the year and every couple of years, usually you have a downturn or a correction or a pullback, right? And that's healthy and normal. And I think we've seen that lately, just people, you know, just maybe betting a little bit too much on growth and positivity and everything. And we are positive and we are, I would say, bullish, but we're also cautiously optimistic. Don't forget, these are people's life savings that we're dealing with.
1: Yeah.
2: I mean, these people that we're working with, our clients, are all 60, 65 for the most part, 60 to 70 for the lion's share of our clients, and they're just about ready to retire or just have retired. They have the money that they need to have saved to last them the rest of their lives, and the last thing we want is a huge pullback. I mean, we've just worked our entire lives to get here. So being cautiously optimistic, putting those guardrails in, as you mentioned, is absolutely key. And for almost every client that we help here and that we get to work with and putting together a retirement plan, we do just that. And that is why a 60-40 to a 70-30 portfolio is so common for most retirees, because we need more growth, but we also want income. We need income. We want to be able to enjoy that 40 years of work that we just did and that money that we've saved and accumulated. So we just worked with a couple in their late 60s. They've got a home in Alexandria, and they've also got a home overseas as well, a vacation home. And they've got about $3 million saved, a 6 risk on our scale. Again, that's at 60-40, 60% with a growth focus, 40% with an income focus. And they came to us with no plan, accounts scattered everywhere. We talk about that financial junk drawer, you know, almost weekly here on the show.
1: Yeah.
2: Concerned with the international environment, having a home overseas, kind of being more in tune with that, and the current markets, right? So we helped them to consolidate. We helped them to streamline, put everything together, put that financial junk drawer together into a well-thought-out, actionable plan they could actually make sense of and use, right? So we spent our entire career saving and accumulating, and very few people know how to package that all together, put it together into a digestible plan that they can understand and then enjoy. Being a 60-40, we made sure that, you know, between 30 to 40% of their investments and life savings were protected, that they are invested a lot more conservatively than the money's in the market, so that when markets do pull back, we have safe dollars to go to for income, that our entire life savings isn't riding up and down with the market. I mean, most people wouldn't want that. Tactical management, proactive management on those assets in the market, hands-on versus a set it and forget it, right?
1: Right.
2: Approach. And so they discovered all the pros and cons and how to put all this together, their life's work, in that initial portfolio x-ray and analysis. That is where a prospective client can come in, Heather, and really understand everything they've done to this point, the pros and cons of everything they've done over the last 40 years financially, the pros and cons of all that, so they understand where they are today and where they could be and should be headed down the road once they put together a phase two retirement distribution plan. That portfolio x-ray and analysis has been helpful for so many people to understand where they stand today. If you're 55 years old and older, you've saved $500,000 or more in investable assets that we can also help you with. We'd like to offer you the same complimentary portfolio X-ray and analysis that helped this couple from Alexandria, Virginia to have more clarity on this next phase. To the next five callers and others, complimentary.
1: 571-570-3559 is the number to dial right now. Set a time on the calendar. Start the conversation about a portfolio X-ray on your savings and investments. Again, complimentary. Give us a call right now to set a time on the calendar. It's 571-570-3559. 571-570-3559. There's an article floating around online talking about a woman. She wrote into an advice column saying that waiting until 70 to take her Social Security was the worst decision of her life. So she's now getting over $5,000 a month. She would have gotten about half that had she filed at age 62. But she says it looks great on paper. The problem is that life isn't lived in monthly installments. She said, quote, I spent years telling myself I was being responsible by waiting, watching friends travel, and enjoying their early retirement while I kept working. Sure, my check is larger now, but at what cost? The money I'm finally receiving can't buy back the health and energy I had in my 60s. What can we learn from this woman's story, Abe?
2: Oh, heartbreaking.
1: I know. Breaks your heart.
2: That's heartbreaking.
1: Yes.
2: I see this so often that people think they need to continue working. Even for people that have a lot of money saved, they might think they need to work till 65, 68, 70.
1: Yeah.
2: They might think they need to delay their Social Security benefit till 70 to get the largest check. What if something happens in your 70s, right? What if something happens in your late 60s or early 80s? You're like, darn it, I should have taken this benefit early. I shouldn't have worked those extra 2 to 3 years.
1: Especially if you didn't have to, right? Yeah.
2: Yeah, especially if you don't have to. But how would you know if you didn't have a plan?
1: Right.
2: How would you know if you didn't have a fiduciary retirement planner that could really just assess it all for you and help you make the best decision? Because delaying Social Security is not always the best choice.
1: I know.
2: I had a gentleman walk up to me at one of our educational workshops years ago and was like, Abe, I always thought waiting until 70 was the best decision for everybody.
1: Mm-mm.
2: But no, it is definitely not. In fact, you better have your math worked out really well, and you better live a long time to wait until 70.
1: Yep.
2: While waiting until 70 maximizes monthly benefits, this lady regrets missing out on years of experiences. Health and energy in your 60s can be worth more than a bigger check later.
1: Yep.
2: That's pretty obvious, but maybe not obvious to everybody. Opportunity costs matter. She watched her friends travel and enjoy early retirement while she continued to work. That extra income now can't buy back lost time.
1: Yep.
2: Underscoring that financial decisions should balance money with lifestyle goals. That lifestyle plan and everything you want to do with your money is absolutely key. Mm-hmm. And we help our clients with that as well, that lifestyle plan. Well, we just helped a lady that lives in Loudoun County, where our office is headquarters, but also Florida. She goes back and forth. And she's got about $5 million, and she did wait until 70 to take Social Security.
1: Okay.
2: And one of the biggest reasons why she came to us, she was actually working with what we call a phase one financial advisor for a long time.
1: Mm-hmm.
2: And he was doing a decent job for her, but she waited till 70 to take Social Security. And she felt like she wasn't truly enjoying her life savings. Like, you know, a lot of advisors will say, you know, don't take out so much money and, you know, maybe you should work another 3 to 5 years.
1: Yeah.
2: And it's kind of backwards thinking in our opinions a lot of times. And so while the advisor had done okay, returns were decent, the advisor was also reactive versus proactive. And the discussion was really a lot based on rate of return and how the investments were doing versus the whole plan, right? The healthcare plan, income plan, tax planning, estate planning, and all of that, which is so important. So we ran an analysis for her, a retirement analysis and an income analysis for her on all of her holdings, her entire net worth, entire financial plan, and came up with a retirement income optimization report. And we want to offer that now to any of you that are 55 years old and older. You've saved $500,000 or more in investable assets. We can help you with. To the next five callers and others, we want to offer you that same retirement income optimization report that we offer to this 70-year-old lady.
1: 571-570-3559 is that number to dial right now. Let's set a time to begin the conversation about your own retirement income optimization report. Complimentary. 571-570-3559. Give us a call right now. Let's start the conversation. 571-570-3559. We'll give you a minute right now to make that call. Then SpaceX's IPO is all the talk on Wall Street. But if you're near retirement and you want to invest in this or other IPOs, how does that reasonably fit into your plan? We'll ask Abe to explain also how to fight that one more year syndrome. That's when we come back with more of The Retirement Key on WMAL right after this.
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5: WMAL News at 8:30. Good morning. I'm Maria Leaf. The skies across our area are a bit better this morning. The air quality alert has been dropped back to orange, and those with harder lung conditions are urged to avoid extended time outside today. But the Canada wildfires have sparked controversy among the Republican Party, with many saying this was avoidable and they're a result of bad leadership. Senator Bernie Moreno on Fox's The Ingram Angle explains what some Republicans plan on doing to help get back what they believe has been lost from the fires.
6: We're going to put sanctions on them. That means holding their assets, making certain that they don't have visas. We're going to put tariffs, as President Trump talked about it, because we have to make certain that the people who are suffering get compensated.
5: The Canadian government, meanwhile, says it's a climate change issue and suggests the U.S. should be doing more to help rather than criticizing efforts. WMAL traffic and weather next.
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13: In Virginia, southbound Interstate 95 right around the Purple Heart Bridge. Starting to see some heavy volume there once we have Prince William Parkway. Looking pretty good. No issues northbound on 95 as you move between Fredericksburg up to the Springfield Interchange. Southbound 395 as you move toward the Springfield Interchange. The earlier problem we had with the broken down tractor trailer, that now completely gone. No delays either direction. Beltway traffic continues to move well, both in the Commonwealth and in Maryland. Beltway to Beltway, take your pick, both 95 and the Parkway, moving at speed. Now from GarageDoorRepair.com, here is the WMAL Weather Channel forecast.
14: An approaching front may lead to some severe thunderstorms later today. There'll also be a heat advisory in effect with a high headed to the 96 and a triple-digit heat index as showers and storms increase. Strong storms tonight down to 75 and clearing tomorrow with a high of 88. I'm meteorologist Jeff Marr from the Weather Channel on WMAL.
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1: And I'm Heather Branch here with Abe on the radio each week, working with him alongside him to unpack the inundation of news, the headlines, the stories that are coming at you weekly, if not daily. And when it comes to financial news, it can hit us a little bit harder, Abe. It hits in the heart, hits in the head. There's especially for folks that you work with that are near, that are close to retirement. The last thing that they want is to mess things up at this point. They've worked so hard. They have their savings. And that's why we're here on the radio each week to talk about how it really affects folks here in the DC metro area on a micro level. Because that's the other thing also we all have to keep in mind. Take it all with a grain of salt. A lot of this stuff is national news or it's blanket advice. Maybe it's just a starting point for a lot of us.
2: That's true. That's true. Yeah, there is always going to be a lot of noise and news out there, but obviously you want to focus in on your own personal financial plan because, again, what we found so often is that oftentimes all this noise and news out there doesn't really even affect our clients or prospective clients when we look at their personal and own financial plans and really dig into all the details of their own personal finances. Obviously, things are going to affect everyone to some extent. But a lot of times, Heather, we can tune out a lot of that noise and focus in on our own personal finances. And that's what we encourage people to do, because when people do that, when we meet with them, oftentimes they're in a much better position than they maybe thought they were. And that all happens or can stem from being proactive about taking action on your financial plan and retirement plan, learning as much as you can, educating yourself on your options, and then looking at what your own personal retirement plan would look like if you have not created one. And I'm talking a retirement plan that is income focused, right? It's one thing to have the growth we talk about. It's one thing to have the money you need to retire. It's another thing to take that phase one plan and turn it into a phase two plan, into enjoyable, spendable income that can last you the rest of your life.
1: Let's dig into it then. Working to, as you pointed out, empower people with information. Coming up this half hour, millions of Americans spend decades saving only to trip over their tax bills at the finish line. So how can you avoid doing that? Also, one more year syndrome is very real, and it might be real for you listening to us on the radio right now. But what if you could retire now? You didn't have to wait one more year. How do you figure that out? Let's start with what could possibly be the biggest financial news, at least of this year, but maybe of the decade, of the 21st century even so far. The IPO offering around SpaceX. Mm-hmm. It's been a few weeks now, so the dust has settled a bit, which is so a good time for us to have this conversation, Abe, here on the radio. You listening to us, you've heard that that initial IPO for SpaceX was offered, raised $75 billion. Shattering records. Thinking about the folks that you work with, they're close to retirement, but still, maybe they want to buy in to SpaceX or other IPOs that might come along in the near future or in their retirement. What are their options? What do they need to be thinking about in this space? This is wealth manager Barry Ritholtz on Fox Barron's Roundtable.
16: Historically, IPOs begin to underperform not long after the offering, and mega IPOs have a history of coming out of the box hot and then cooling off. There's no really earnings history. If you want to take a speculative gamble and roll the dice, go ahead. But, you know, there's a reason why the S&P 500 said we're going to wait a year to admit this. Let's make sure that the company really is ready for prime time. It's always hard to tell at an IPO level.
1: All right. So thoughts on this? I mean, I don't know if you have any thoughts specifically to SpaceX's IPO. And also when it comes to folks that are calling you, what are people asking you about this IPO or other maybe tech opportunities? And are they chasing the next big thing? How are you guiding people in this space, Abe? There's a lot.
2: Yeah. Well, look, we had a lot of people reach out, a lot of clients reach out, showing interest and expressing interest in buying the stock, right? I mean, it's hard to bet against Elon. You know, one of the maybe most successful human beings that's ever walked this planet.
1: Certainly, I mean, one of the most intelligent.
2: One of the biggest creators and visionaries you're ever going to see, and that we're ever going to see in our lifetime, probably.
1: Mm-hmm.
2: So it's hard to bet against him and what he's creating, because usually it turns into a very successful outcome.
1: Mm-hmm.
2: So there's that. But, you know, talk about news and noise. It can be easy to chase the latest trends. It can be easy to chase the latest stock because, you know, markets like right now, the S&P is up 9 or 10%, but there are stocks out there that are up hundreds of percent if you just look at them and look for them. And then there are stocks that are obviously down too, but, you know, you really want to focus in on your own personal financial plan. With that, you know, as a gentleman said, it was our understanding that it would probably be likely that in time, you know, SpaceX would be added to common funds out there. So,
1: Yeah. You
2: know, you could obviously have exposure to the stock itself, but, you know, we are pretty big on having a very well-diversified plan and using funds like ETFs that, you know, as an example, VUG, Vanguard Growth, is one of many ETFs that we'll have in our portfolios, often in there a lot of times. And In VUG, there's like 150 companies in just one ETF. And you'll have companies like Apple and Tesla and Microsoft, you know, in those types of funds. And so, you know, you'll probably end up seeing SpaceX in different indexes and different funds in the future, where you can also gain exposure, you know, without chasing it. And usually what I've found in my career, and I haven't been around forever, but I've been doing this now for over 20 years, is when everyone's hyped about something and when everyone's talking about something and talking about getting in it and buying it, it's usually not the time to do it. Now, could be wrong with SpaceX, but man, we saw a lot of hype around it, right? So we'll see what happens. But
1: Okay. The
2: encouragement to our listeners is focus in on your own personal financial plan. Take a look at what you have. Understand the pros and cons of it. And then make changes as necessary, right? You know, continue to ride out the positives that you have and then look for the weaknesses and try to improve those.
1: Okay.
2: We just recently worked with a 63-year-old single female, about $3 million saved, a 7 risk on our risk scale, that 70-30 desired allocation between growth, 70%, and income and safety, 30%. Lives in Arlington, Virginia. That's where I grew up. Retiring in less than a month. So sometimes people don't give us a lot of time.
1: Heather, right.
2: That, you know what? I'm retiring. It is what it is.
1: Hot.
2: I'm done.
1: Slide,
2: I'm burned out.
1: Right into the finish line. I've
2: got my trips already planned.
1: Yeah.
2: What can you do for me, right? I need a retirement plan.
1: Yeah.
2: And this was her. You know, she was planning on retiring at 65, but ended up retiring at 63. Tons of stuff in the corporate world for 40 years.
1: Mm-hmm.
2: Tons of stuff. Company stock, cash, real estate, 401ks, IRAs, a trust and a brokerage account, wanting to make sense of all of this stuff. We call it the financial junk drawer that you accumulate over 40 years. And again, it is lots and lots of stuff. That doesn't even include real estate and insurance policies and all these things.
1: Mm-hmm.
2: So we put together a comprehensive phase 2 retirement plan for her. And what we found is through her Social Security and pensions alone, all of her bills and baseline expenses are covered.
1: Nice.
2: So any income that could be generated from a $3 million portfolio, if you just simply take the common 4% rule, now it's a generic rule, but 4% of 3 million is 120,000 a year.
1: Mm-hmm.
2: 3% is 90,000 a year. All that's going to be icing on the cake income on top of her pensions and Social Security. We helped her consolidate, streamline, put that financial junk drawer into a well-thought-out, consolidated and comprehensive phase 2 retirement plan that's focused on income, protection, preservation, legacy. Healthcare was important to her as she's a healthy 63-year-old female, probably going to live a good bit of time.
1: Yeah.
2: And we know what the stats say there about needing long-term care down the road.
1: Yeah.
2: If you're 55 years old and older, you've saved $500,000 or more for your retirement, and $500,000 of investable assets we can help you to manage. We want to offer you the same comprehensive retirement roadmap that helped this lady out of Arlington, Virginia, to learn how you can retire and learn if you could possibly retire sooner than you thought you could. To the next 5 callers and others, complimentary.
1: 571-570-3559 is the number to dial right now to set a time on the calendar. Start the conversation about your own comprehensive retirement roadmap. This is a no fee, no obligation initial review process, just a space to empower you with information about your money and the direction that you're headed for retirement. 571 571- 570-3559. 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Let's set a time about your retirement roadmap. It's 571-570-3559. Abe, you just mentioned how much joy it gives you to tell somebody that they can retire sooner than they anticipated. It's a real thing that we need to address.
2: Yeah.
1: Because amongst pre-retirees, it actually has a name. The one more year syndrome.
2: You see it all the time.
1: Listening,
2: all the time.
1: Looking at you, listening to us on the radio right now, who said to themselves every year for the last 4 years in a row, just one more year and then I'll retire. So you
2: usually it's, Heather, usually it's the wives that have to hear that. And the husbands are like, just one more year, babe. Just one more year. Just six more months. And the wives are like, you need to get retired.
1: I think it's going to be the opposite in my house. I'm pretty sure that Kyle is already like, because we're 45, he's already going, all right, so if we can retire at 59. And I'm like, retire at 59? You're crazy. We're working to 72, son. So, you know, sometimes the ladies, we've got thoughts too. Is Shelly looking at you going, when are you going to retire?
2: I will say she definitely helps balance us because I'm go, go, go.
1: Yeah.
2: And she helps to slow me down
1: in
2: a lot of good ways.
1: Husbands and wives, we all work together to carry each other into next phases. So for you listening to us on the radio, though, whether you're guilty of it or you're nudging your spouse in the side, you're giving him that elbow in the side going, this is you. Listen up, pal. You keep saying yourself one more year. You keep working even though you don't really want to for different reasons. Maybe you want to beef up your Social Security check a little bit more. And then you go to find out doing the math. It doesn't really make that big of a difference. Or I know a big thing for a lot of people, Abe, is I want to work to 65 because that's when Medicare coverage kicks in. And that's real. That's real money for people in that space. Sure. So I get that. But when sitting down with folks, crunching the numbers, seeking space of opportunity, how often do you see folks stuck in this one more year mentality? And more importantly, how do you get them out of it if they don't need to be there?
2: Yeah, well, look, Heather, you can go at it alone. You can try to do all this on your own. And a lot of people just have a lot of learning and educating to do on what's required to have a successful retirement plan. Or you can hire somebody and have an experienced guide or Sherpa, like right there in the same car with you, ready to walk with you every step of the way. And that's how we help our clients. But when it comes to this, there's so much truth behind this. Look, the payoff for people isn't as big as people think.
1: Right. You know,
2: when they talk about, oh, I'll wait to 65, 67, want to boost my Social Security. I want to get to that $1 million mark. I want to get to 2 million, whatever it is. That idea might sound smart, more income, more savings, maybe a higher Social Security check. But in reality, the financial gain is often smaller than expected, especially in your 60s. New contributions don't have a lot of time to compound. So that extra year or two may not meaningfully change your long-term outcome. And I just met with someone recently. I'm like, yeah, but if you continue to work, you know, for that company stock that you could get if you stayed two more years, is that $100,000 worth it? Is that $200,000 worth it for someone with a $3 to $4 million portfolio?
1: Right.
2: When you could be traveling to Italy and doing everything you want to do the next year or two?
1: Yeah.
2: No, I don't think so.
1: Yeah.
2: And it wasn't for this lady.
1: Okay.
2: You can boost Social Security, and delaying benefits can increase that Social Security check with gains primarily coming from higher monthly checks, but those increases only continue up to 70, and real life rarely lines up perfectly, right? Health can change, jobs can change, market conditions can force earlier decisions that can reduce that expected benefit. And the trade-off is giving up time, as I just mentioned, that you can't get back. While the financial upside may be modest, the personal cost can be significant. Look at the time you could have been spending. Consider the time you could have been spending with your family, with your children, with your grandchildren, traveling, pursuing all the interests and desires that you could be pursuing if you weren't tied down by the job.
1: You and I have a mutual friend, Thomas Ebley, and he talks about all the time about how time is the only true currency in the world. That's what you, if you're ever having to measure something one against the other, think about how much money you make in an hour. And so is it really worth that hour's worth of time that you spent in traffic trying to get to one side of town to save yourself $20 on a delivery fee? That was something that happened with me, and we had a whole conversation about it. It's interesting perspective to have.
2: Yeah, a lot of truth. Good perspective.
1: Yeah.
2: We just recently worked with a couple out of Leesburg, Virginia, who kind of fit this bill here that we're talking about, with just trying to get retired and take advantage of being young and healthy in their 60s.
1: Yeah.
2: And they're out of Leesburg, Virginia, almost $4 million accumulated, more than that when you consider, you know, cash in the bank, real estate. But I'm just talking about investable assets, you know, market-based. Mm-hmm. For the most part, 7 risk also on our risk scale, 70-30. Comfortability there with that allocation, retiring in 3 years without an income plan. So here's a couple. We see this all the time. $4 million saved. Wonderful job of accumulation. Just not even sure how they can retire, how to put it all together, because all the focus, all the growth, all the dedication and time spent has been on the investment selection, getting to that number that they needed to hit. Now they've exceeded that number. It was either $3 or $3.5 million for them. So they've exceeded their investment goal number and have a few more years to work to continue to put more away. And so now the ball's in their court, right? They can control so much because they have the money, more than enough money set aside to retire with dignity and confidence and to create that income that they really want in retirement. So we put together a new type of 70-30 portfolio with them where 30% of the assets were set aside for protection, for income, with some guarantees combined with their Social Security. They were only $60,000 away from their income goal with nearly another $3 million in the market to work for them, which put them at about a 2% withdrawal rate need from the stock market side of the portfolio. That's a pretty darn good place to be.
1: Yeah.
2: And that comes from 30 to 40 years of dedication and being prudent and being disciplined and being committed to saving and to getting there. So that's a great place for people to be when they come in and they realize all this, usually for the first time, sitting across from myself and our advisory team at the conference room table. And that's typically when people take action. I now know I have enough money to retire successfully. I know that I need a plan. Let's put together a new type of plan, a plan that is focused on protection, preservation, legacy, healthcare, creating income that I can enjoy in my healthy years versus maybe waiting too late. If you're 55 years old and older, you save $500,000 or more for your retirement. $500,000 of investable assets we can help you to manage. Nearly everyone that walks through our doors has not had a retirement income plan done. That's what we helped this couple with out of Leesburg, Virginia. Find out if you can retire and what it takes to retire, and then put together a plan that's monitored consistently. We want to offer that retirement income plan complimentary to the next five callers and others.
1: 571-570-3559. Give us a call right now to set a time on the calendar. Start the conversation about your retirement income plan. It's 571-570-3559. Call right now to reserve one of these five spots. 571-570-3559. All right, so there's this headline that I saw online. And it reads, millions of Americans spend decades saving for retirement only to trip over their tax bills at the finish line. It went on to talk about having more than one type of account in our savings plan. That includes a pre-tax account, an after-tax or a tax-free account, and a taxable account. Do you think that we need to have all three of these accounts in our plans, Abe? How does all of this fit together, you know, piece by piece in the pie? How do you help people figure this out?
2: Yeah, if possible, all of those types of accounts and maybe more, because it helps with tax diversification, which also helps with the way your income is taxed, right? As the dollars come out of those accounts. If all of your money is in pre-taxed accounts, like a TSP, 401k, 403b, 457 plan, more than likely the majority of it, if not all of it, is pre-tax and it hasn't been taxed. So of course, if you can add in a Roth, if you can add in a brokerage account, you know, taxable account that's, you know, where you're getting dividends and interest and capital gains, obviously that's going to help to offset the ordinary income coming from your pre-tax account. So yes, a lot of advisors recommend having that tax diversification. We call it asset location, right? Everyone knows what asset allocation is. That's where are your dollars invested, like in what instruments, right? Stocks, bonds, and different from it, financial instruments. But the asset location, the location of those dollars, in our opinions at Average Financial, is just as important as a dollar amount. Because what good does it do us if we have $3 or $4 million saved and then we get to the retirement table and goal line and we find out all of it's pre-tax and then every single dollar coming out of those pre-tax accounts is taxed at ordinary income when our taxes could be higher in retirement. And that's a tax surprise that I think a lot of our clients find out and realize at the conference room table. When they find out they can retire successfully, wow, I wish I would have known this 20 years ago. I wish I would have thought about tax diversification. So yes, many advisors do recommend having a combination of those, you know, three types of accounts, pre-tax, Roth, and taxable accounts, because it can help with tax diversification, which can help your income to be as tax efficient as possible in retirement. We just recently met with a couple out of Fairfax, Virginia, $4 million accumulated, retiring in a few years, mid-60s, no tax diversification, and putting together a tax plan, putting together a tax mapping report, an analysis of where all your dollars are and what the taxable consequences will be of where those dollars are and when they come out, what will happen. It's a pretty new thing for most people that we meet with because, again, the focus has been on the dollar amount, not where the dollars are as much, right? It's the amount. I need to get to $1 million. I need to get to two, three, four, five, 10 million, whatever it is. So putting together a tax plan now, like now we're starting to think about as a retiree or pre-retiree, all right, I got my number. I can retire 65 or 62 or 68 as I've always wanted to. I hit my goal.
1: Yep.
2: Now what do I need to know? Now what do I need to be prepared for as I cross the finish line successfully into retirement? And taxes could be way higher down the road than they are today and could be one of the biggest risks that could eat into our nest egg and life savings if we're not prepared for it. So having all of our dollars in a pre-taxed account that comes out as ordinary income when we have fewer deductions in retirement, and if that tax code changes, and as all this RMD income kicks in, if you have an inherited IRA or at 73 and beyond out of your own IRAs, and 401ks and TSPs can create a huge tax surprise and a huge potential tax nightmare if we're not proactive about putting together a tax plan. Start to tax diversify. Start to consider where all those dollars are and what you can do right now to lower and mitigate taxes on your life savings as much as possible. We helped this couple out of Fairfax, Virginia, put together a tax plan with that tax mapping report and analysis that's monitored and discussed typically annually with our clients, usually several times a year over the course of a calendar year. If you're listening right now, you're 55 years old and older, you've saved $500,000 or more that we can help you to manage. You need to find out how to tax diversify yourself so all of your eggs aren't in one tax basket. We want to offer you that tax plan to the next five callers and others, complimentary.
1: 571-570-3559 is the number to dial right now to set a time on the calendar for your retirement tax mapping report and analysis. 571-570-3559. That's 571-570-3559. All right, that's it for our time on the radio today. 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On behalf of the entire team at Abish Financial Services, thanks for spending some of your weekend here with us on The Retirement Key and WMAL.
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5: WMAL News at 9. Good morning. I'm Maria Leaf. The worst of the smoke from the Canadian wildfires has come through our area. The air quality alert has been downgraded to orange, which means those with heart and lung conditions should limit time outside. But the good news, according to National Weather Service forecaster Brian LaSorsa, is that the smoke will be gone entirely soon.
18: So it looks like it moves out during the day today, probably, say, late this morning through mid-afternoon. I think you'll see improvement as we get more of a southerly flow and kind of forces that smoke back up off to our north. And we also anticipate thunderstorms this afternoon and evening as well. That'll help clear out the atmosphere a little bit as well.
5: And he says those storms are expected between 3 and 7 o'clock today. Flood relief efforts underway in Texas as its hill country experienced historic flooding this week.
19: Texas Governor Greg Abbott announced two lives were lost and hundreds were rescued as everything unfolded. Now that storms have exited the area, those that were impacted began cleaning up. On Friday, Abbott signed a major disaster declaration requesting federal help with response and recovery efforts, sharing this update.
20: Altogether, the state has already provided more than 2,700 personnel, more than 1,500 vehicles, more than 90 boats, more than 20 aircraft, as well as many other assets and resources.
19: There are rivers like the Nueces River, which is over 2 hours south of us, that's forecasted to hit major flood stage going into next week. For now, in Kerrville, Texas, I'm Brandi Campbell, Fox Weather.
5: An appeals court vacates a Benghazi attack leader's decades-long prison sentence, saying it's too lenient.
21: The U.S. Court of Appeals for the District of Columbia Circuit throwing out Ahmed Abu Qatala's 28-year prison sentence, finding it to be too light of a punishment given his crimes, transferring the case back to the district court in D.C. for resentencing. Qatala is a Libyan militant convicted of terrorism-related charges in the 2012 attacks on U.S. compounds in Benghazi, Libya, that killed Ambassador Chris Stevens and three other Americans. Qatala was acquitted of murder during his 2017 trial. In a statement, the appeals court calls the attack premeditated, adding Qatala's only stated regret was that the terrorists did not kill every American at the mission. Kristen Goodwin, Fox News.
5: The Northern Virginia Senior Olympics has now opened registration for this year's competition across five counties.
22: They are in Arlington, in Fairfax County, out in Prince William, in Loudoun, some in Fauquier, in Alexandria.
23: Rod Hupp is the vice chair again this year for the NVSO, which holds competitions for anyone over 50, with the oldest competitor more than 100 years old, competing at everything from pickleball to track and field.
22: And then we have a whole different category, which includes, you know, events like crossword puzzles, Sudoku, Mahjong.
23: The three-week competition begins in mid-September. 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
5: President Trump touching down in New York City yesterday, speaking at the FIFA reception at Trump Tower ahead of the World Cup final match in New Jersey. The president reflecting on what an honor it's been for America to host the tournament.
24: It's been a true honor for Americans to share our magnificent country with the world, and today America, it's stronger and wealthier and hotter than ever before.
5: Argentina and Spain will face off on Sunday to prove a victor. If crowned the winner, this will be Argentina's fourth World Cup, and for Spain, their third. WMAL traffic and weather next.
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13: In Virginia, traffic heavy southbound Interstate 95 between the Purple Heart Bridge and the Prince William Parkway. And then further down as you get toward the Fredericksburg area, some heavy traffic around Plank Road. Northbound on 95 looking good between Fredericksburg all the way up to the 14th Street Bridge. Beltway traffic moving well. No issues on the Maryland Beltway. Route 50 looking good. Got a two-way traffic pattern on the Bay Bridge. Two lanes east and three west. No delay either side. Looking good along the I-270 corridor between the Frederick County line to the lane divide. Now from GarageDoorRepair.com, here is the WMAL Weather Channel forecast.
14: An approaching front may lead to some severe thunderstorms later today. There will also be a heat advisory in effect with a high headed to 96 and a triple-digit heat index as showers and storms increase. Strong storms tonight down to 75 and clearing tomorrow with a high of 88. I'm meteorologist Jeff Marr from the Weather Channel on WMAL.
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9: This is Legally Speaking with attorneys Mike and James Collins on WMAL, brought to you by the Collins Firm. 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
25: All right, good morning. A hazy day to you, I suppose.
26: Yeah, well, is this Canadian smoke or is this just normal? Can you tell? I mean, you're getting the convertible. I take it your top was up this morning.
25: No, I had the top down just because yesterday apparently it was code red or code magenta or dusky rose or something. But anyway, today is supposed to be better. It does seem better. I had my top down. Now Shawnee yesterday, my son, who is a fishing camp counselor this summer, the word came down that they were not to actually go outdoors to fish at fishing camp yesterday. So they went to I think like Bass Pro Shop and some museum, but they did all their stuff was indoors. I guess, you know, Bass Pro Shop is kind of a fun time for kids if you've never been to one of these giant, you know, like Cabela's or some of these big outdoors outfits. There's a lot to see and do, and a lot to imagine.
26: Is it a place you can climb up on walls?
25: How about this? I'm not sure if that one has it or not, and this betrays my ignorance of that particular Bass Pro Shops. But the answer is probably. Yeah. Sounds like something that they would have in there. Anyway, so the campers had a fun time. He had a decent time. I think he bought a shirt, thus destroying, I don't know, an hour of his work or something. But, anyway, the, fun time was had by all at fishing camp. I had this thank you note sent to us by one of our seminar attendees, and I was just reading it as I was waiting to get started on the show, and thought maybe I'd just read it to everybody. It says, "Dear Mr. Collins, many, many thanks for your seminar last Thursday afternoon. Consistent with your radio program, I was pleased with the encapsulated end-to-end overview of wills, trusts, and estate planning. For the smoothest affairs administration during otherwise inconvenient and difficult times. While I am already steeped in these considerations," so he, I guess, already knows about this stuff, says, "your real win was inspiring through your clarity by comprehensive overview. My newly retired sister," and then it says her name, "to actively engage planning her affairs. We were the brother-sister pair who were from Stanton, and we spoke with you after the seminar," and she says, "even if the only gain were activating my sister, I would have considered the trip a fantastic success and a huge gain, but it was well worth my time also. We both have appointments with Phil Kenny in your McLean office," and it goes on respectively, "with immense thanks, appreciatively, and blessings." And he says, "happy beer craft discovering." So we were talking about all the places you can get beer on the way to Stanton and then beyond. Anyway, so a very, very kind note from this fellow. And yeah, I think, you know, he kind of sums it up, which is we really do try to jam a lot of education into the 2 hours. And I should have brought this comment with me. There was a comment from the seminar that said, you know, it's amazing how much you got into 2 hours. Mm-hmm. And that's intentional. Our job at the seminar is to just give you pure education, because it's our philosophy that if you know what I know, then you'll do what you ought to do, right? In other words, the logic is overwhelming. And anyway, if you're interested in getting your own estate plan shaped up, and you don't understand why don't I just have everything payable on death to my daughter, right?
1: Right.
25: Or you know, how come, you know, I just need a will, right? You know, well, doesn't a power of attorney work? You know, that kind of thought in your head. If that's where you're coming from, give us 2 hours. We will open your eyes. You'll understand what the issues are, and you'll do a much better job for the people that you care about. Whether that's your family, or, you know, I talk to a lot of single folks who say, look, I'm not leaving things to people. I'm leaving things to charity. Great. But you can do a better job for the charity, number one. And number two, someone's got to get those assets from point A to point B, right? In other words, someone's got to pick up the flag and keep going after you're gone. You want to make their job more straightforward and less expensive so that more can go to the charities, right? Or, again, if you've got family members that you're trying to provide for, you want to make their job easier, you want it to be less expensive for them, and you want to do a better job for them in terms of making sure that the inheritance doesn't walk away in some lawsuit or bankruptcy or divorce, or it isn't unnecessarily taxed. There's all kinds of ways of doing tax planning if that's an issue. And so again, we're going to be, got a couple dates coming up. We'll be in Frederick, Maryland, at the Frederick Event Center on Tuesday, August 4th. Now, the Frederick Event Center used to be the Holiday Inn, and then it was the Clarion, you know, but it's the one that you can see, you know, as you're sort of driving up 270 off of Buckeystown Pike. And we'll be in Alexandria at the Embassy Suites on Thursday, August 6th. That's the Embassy Suites, relatively new building. It's near the King Street Old Town Metro stop there. We'll do sessions at 1:30 and 7 p.m. each day. 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We go through this. 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That's 877-PLAN-NOW to sign up for Tuesday, August 4th in Frederick, or Thursday, August 6th in Alexandria. And we'd love to see you there. And I think you'll really have a good time. Yeah. The Q&A session afterwards is always productive as well. We had a lot of great questions at the seminar. This past Thursday, we were in Gaithersburg, and I forgot to tell you, Gaithersburg just set the new record for on-time audience. The old record had been set in Annapolis. Now, in terms of people actually showing up on time, you know, which, you know, I at our church, we used to have this music minister that would chime the bells to get things started at church. And he was very meticulous about starting on time. Mm-hmm. And then he's gotten his PhD in music theory, and he went on to greater things. And now we don't have his on-time chime. And so we end up starting, I don't know, you know, 3-4 minutes late. Well, anyway, at the seminar, typically

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1: 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All right, we will take a short break. Yeah, Jeff, fire up the break, and we'll be back with more Legally Speaking right after this.
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1: Yeah, I think Ronnie Mervis has been with WMAL as long as we have, if that sounds right.

0: Yeah, absolutely. I'm amazed. I've never met him, but he's got to be a little long in the tooth at this juncture, and he obviously is still heavily involved in the firm.
1: Yes, yes. And his accent is can't duplicate it easily. The wonderful clip tones.
0: Yeah.
1: But anyway, thanks Ronnie for sponsoring WMAL, and we join you in wishing WMAL continued success. So before the break, talking about why you don't just leave things directly to people. There was sort of a war story that just came up in our office. One of our clients' sons has substance abuse problems and money trouble in the form of a looming bankruptcy. And her trust, she put together a trust 25 years ago. Her trust protects against that. In other words, it's got language that makes sure that that he's not in charge of his own money, and that the money is protected from bankruptcy or lawsuits or his own spending habits. But she had set this document up 25 years ago. Everything is great. It would have worked perfectly, but she somehow went and changed her IRA beneficiary to leave everything to her two kids directly. And
0: it's one of the kids that's got these issues.
1: Yes. And so if she had followed her own plan, it would have been perfect. Mm-hmm. But for whatever reason, and by the way, I'm guessing it was the financial advisor said, "Oh no, don't name the trust. Name your sons directly." With some misguided understanding about how trusts work.
0: Yeah.
1: And so that's what she did. She named her two sons. And again, this was just bad advice that she got, I suspect, from her financial advisor. Now, maybe she did it herself. But again, either way, it was a missed opportunity. And more to the point, she foiled the directions that she had meticulously crafted by sort of circumventing them herself.
0: Yeah.
1: And so the moral of this story is really kind of twofold. One is that one of the things that you do when you're setting up your estate plan is you're trying to anticipate certain events. During the break, our engineer Jeff was faithfully manning the various boards.
0: The board.
1: And said, estate planning, it's kind of like these Canadian fires, they sort of everything's fine until suddenly the haze shows up. Everything's fine until suddenly someone dies or suddenly someone's incapacitated. And so there's this certain notion of, the old Monty Python sketch. No one expects the Inquisition, right? In other words, the Spanish Inquisitors come in, and the whole skit is revolving around. They keep sort of busting through. No one expects the Inquisition. Here's the thing. Your death someday, 100% certain. Your incapacity someday. Everyone will be incapacitated for some period of time, whether it's 14 seconds or 12 years or somewhere in between. But this is a certainty, okay? It just depends on how long will it be for you. And so my point is, these are not unpredictable events. Her son having trouble with money and having substance abuse problems, drug problems, that was anticipated by her. Now, by the way, in our documents, we anticipate that for anybody, okay? In other words, we have language in case one of the beneficiaries does have a drug problem. Even if you didn't see that problem when you were setting up your plan, we have backup language that catches that issue. And I can't tell you how many times I've been in a meeting with a client's successor who comes in and says, "Yeah, my Uncle Joe just died, and he's left everything to me and my brothers. The problem is that my youngest brother has, a heroin problem. And if we just leave him the money directly, it's going to be a serious problem. Not only will he blow the money, but he'll hurt himself doing it."
0: Yeah.
1: And so what do we do? They're coming in. They're all just truly worried about the brother. And the answer is, oh, well, your uncle's trust has a section that allows you to withhold this money from him when he's in this situation. And you can see the stress kind of roll off their shoulders and say, oh, thank goodness that my uncle had the foresight. And the answer is, the uncle didn't have the foresight of this particular problem. He had the foresight to set up documents that addressed all of the foreseeable problems. It's just that this is the one that manifested itself, okay? And so where I'm going with all this is that, you know, when you're putting together your estate plan, you don't, if you've got a decent lawyer, you don't need to tell them, oh, you know, what if my son has a drug problem? Or what if my son dies and his daughter has cerebral palsy and she's trying to qualify for Medicaid, right? In other words, a really good estate plan will anticipate that kind of thing and do a much better job for the people that you care about. And you say, oh, James, my kids are never going to have a drug problem, or my son's never going to predecease me, which, by the way, you can take a poll of parents who have lost their kids and they'll tell you, yeah, I didn't think this was going to happen. Again, these things are easily anticipated when you look at things from a, when you stand back as an estate lawyer and see these situations unfold over and over and over again. Each family feels like they've just lost the lottery on some issue. In fact, this is completely normal. You know, in other words, things like this are totally normal. And so we can plan against normal. We can plan against unlikely. And so that's part of what we're trying to do when we set up an estate plan, is plan against this kind of thing. And then the second thing I'll say is you want to have a plan that anticipates these kinds of things. But number two, getting the assets into the trust, having your IRA in this example I mentioned a minute ago, having that IRA poured into the trust, and then the trust can say, here's how it goes to my son, such that if my son has drug problems, someone else will manage that money for him, right? But funding the trust, getting your assets into the trust is, I won't say at least as important, but 97% as important as setting up the documents in the first place. Or to put it differently, we had a different client where they moved about $4 million from their trust to individual accounts. And the financial advisor was supposed to name the trust as the TOD, transfer on death beneficiary, but somehow just didn't. And, you know, so there were a few accounts that were named properly and a few that just weren't. And so now they've got $1 million going through probate. And that's going to be an absolute waste of everyone's time, both calendar time and actual time, and a waste of money. And it's one of those things where, again, you want to be careful. Get things into the trust. If you're going to set up a trust, and again, trusts can do all kinds of wonderful things to do a better job for your family. But if you set up that document, you want to have assets titled in the name of the trust, or you make the trust the beneficiary. And yeah, you know, when it comes to IRAs, there are special rules that we want to comport with. We want to make sure the trust is what's called a see-through trust. But once you do that, there are no negative tax implications naming a trust. And so for you financial advisors out there that may be driving around listening, if you've got this idea that, don't name the trust as beneficiary of the IRA, then give us a call. I will try to persuade you otherwise. Yeah.
0: Disabuse you of that misconception. You know, to me, one of the basic things, not winning any popularity contest by repeating this, but please don't get your legal advice from your financial advisor.
1: Yeah.
0: Don't get your financial advice from your legal advisor unless they're qualified to give it, but so many times, and James talks about this from time to time, you know, a financial advisor will come in with the client and say, boy, I've seen three or four of these and I have got the experience. No. Time for the news.
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4: WML News at 9:30. I'm Maria Leaf. Smoke from the wildfires in Canada is still in our area, but there's better news this morning. The air quality alert now down to orange. Yesterday it was at purple, which is the highest level we've seen in our area in years. Those with respiratory issues are still urged to avoid extended time outdoors today. The United States Office of Personnel Management says they're undergoing changes to how they hire federal employees, saying they're going back to merit rather than other methods used by previous administrations. This is OPM Director Scott Cooper on Fox's The Ingram Angle.
5: And at the end of the day, look, we're trying to create a high-performance culture like you would have in any other environment where the people who are knocking the cover off the ball, let's promote them, let's pay them more, let's give them more responsibility. That's what we want to do.
4: OPM says they have fully eliminated diversity, equity, and inclusion programs when it comes to hiring federal employees, saying employment and performance ratings will come purely from merit. WML traffic and weather next.
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9: In Fairfax County, Centerville, Compton Road at Bull Run Post Office Road, we've got the down power lines. There are lanes blocked in each direction there. Eastbound Interstate 66 before the Beltway interchange, still have the issue there. The right lane reportedly blocked. Southbound 95, heavy volume between the Purple Heart Bridge down to the Prince William Parkway. Northbound starting to see some heavy volume forming between Dale City and Woodbridge. No problems on the Beltway at this time, both in Virginia and in Maryland. Now from GarageDoorRepair.com, here is the WMAL Weather Channel forecast.
10: An approaching front may lead to some severe thunderstorms later today. There'll also be a heat advisory in effect with a high headed to the 96 and a triple-digit heat index as showers and storms increase. Strong storms tonight down to 75 and clearing tomorrow with a high of 88. I'm meteorologist Jeff Marr from the Weather Channel at WMAL.
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1: All right, welcome back to Legally Speaking. Give us a call here at 888-630-WMAL. That's 888-630-9625. One other thing that we often try to remind people of in general is, you know, when in a married couple, when the first spouse dies, it really is important to look into if there are any estate administration issues after having been widowed. Because oftentimes what will happen is when the first spouse dies, everything sort of flops over to the surviving spouse because things are held jointly or the spouse is the beneficiary, or if there's a trust, the trust sort of keeps on chugging along. And so, and if there's a house, it just, you know, sort of reverts to the survivor. And so oftentimes when a first spouse dies, the surviving spouse will say, well, gosh, that was easy. I don't really need to do anything or don't need to check in with anyone because, you know, I went to the bank and they just took my husband's name off and I just kept going and it wasn't that big of a deal. And so this wasn't any, it wasn't any intellectual challenge or there were no real hiccups. And so I just don't bother to check in. And anyway, where I'm going with this is it is a good idea to bother to check in. In many cases, there really is nothing much else to do. But in some cases, you will have situations where, you know, like in this past week, we had a situation where a client had passed away, gosh, years ago. I want to say like 18 years ago. And the surviving spouse just never checked in, you know, over the 18 years. And then she passed away. And Anyway, turns out that the first spouse, the husband, had some land kind of in the middle of nowhere, just in his name. Well, that could have gone through probate relatively easily when he died, but now it's got to go through his probate, and then it's got to go through her probate again. And anyway, in her case, it triggers a worse version of probate than if she had just dealt with it back when he passed away. And so, again, without getting into some of the technical details, the basic point is that it would have been really easy to nail down if she had done it right after he passed away. But now that it's kicking down to the next generation, it's creating an oversized problem, or a bigger problem than it should have been if it were just looked at a little bit the first time. Similar story with IRAs, especially, where, you know, the deceased spouse will name the surviving spouse as beneficiary, but and then the survivor is supposed to do a spousal rollover, you know, take the IRA, turn it into her own IRA, but then you've got to name your own beneficiary. And what happens in real life oftentimes, especially when the spouses die within relatively close proximity of each other from a time standpoint, so, you know, one person dies and the next person dies, you know, 8 months later, is that the surviving spouse just, or whoever was managing the surviving spouse's assets, will have been able to accept the IRA from the first decedent, but hadn't rolled it over properly, named beneficiaries. So now the irony is that the first spouse's IRA has to go through the second spouse's probate, which again creates more trouble than would have been the case if you had just gotten things squared away after the first spouse died. So don't ignore that issue. All right, let's go to the phones. Marianne from Columbia called in. The number is 888-630-WMAL. So again, you should call too. Anyway, good morning, Marianne. Thanks for calling in.
11: Hi.
1: Hey there.
11: So, my question is, what happens to an investment account after the decedent has passed? I was named as a beneficiary on the investment account, and I was told that it would not be included in probate. Now,
1: right.
11: I'm hearing that in Maryland, there's a stipulation that if there's an asset in that is solely in the name of the decedent, just her, that it is part of the estate.
1: Okay. So what may be confusing is the word estate, because there's at least three different versions of the term estate. So you can have a probate estate, which is that your thing beeping? Yeah. Sorry, can we make it not beep? Yeah, who knows? Okay, so there's a sorry, we got technical difficulties on our end. Apologies, Marianne. So there's what's called the probate estate, which are the assets that are subject to probate, and then there's what's called the taxable estate, which are the assets that are subject to estate taxes, or in Maryland's case, you know, you're calling from Columbia, and I don't know where this lady passed away, but there's also inheritance tax. And so what's counterintuitive is that, for example, in Maryland, if the deceased person's taxable estate is over $5 million. Now, that's a fairly generous number, but that's the number. So if the taxable estate is over $5 million, then someone's got to pay estate taxes. You know, they want 16% of anything over $5 million. And what's counterintuitive is that even if you are the payable on death or transfer on death beneficiary of this lady's investment account, that investment account, even though it's not going to go through probate, so it's not part of her probate estate, it is includable as part of her taxable estate, part of what we add up to see whether she's got $5 million or not. So again, the question of probate versus taxes, two different things. And then in Maryland, and Maryland's the last state left that has both an estate tax and an inheritance tax, which is a separate, different, additional. And the inheritance tax, the way that works is, it's not about numbers, It's about the relationship between the person who died and the people who stand to inherit the assets. And so, for example, if this person who passed away, if she was your sister or your mother or your grandmother or your daughter, then you would owe no inheritance taxes. But if she was your aunt or your friend or your second cousin once removed, okay, in other words, someone more remotely related to you or unrelated to you, then that will be subject to the Maryland inheritance tax, which, by the way, is 10%. And so even if she named you as the transfer on death beneficiary of this investment account or the payable on death beneficiary of a bank account, that is still subject to inheritance taxes, again, if you're not the spouse, child, grandchild, parent, sibling of the person who died. So, Marianne, that may be where the you know, mismatch is coming from. So it's not part of her probate estate, but it is part of her taxable estate. And again, you might want to look further into that to see, okay, was she over $5 million? Because they add up all of her assets. And
0: any place.
1: Yes. All of her assets, not just in Maryland, but anywhere, globally, right? So she could, you know, you add up her, you know, add up her house, any of her real estate. So if she had rental properties or vacation properties, or again, it could be anywhere in the U.S. So she could have had a fifth of the family farm in Idaho, or she could have had a cabin in Maine, or, you know, raw land in South Carolina, or, you know, any real estate she has, that's all part of her taxable estate. All of her investments, stocks, bonds, mutual funds, cash reserves, those are all part of the taxable estate. 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All of your life insurance, which, again, counterintuitive because all of our lives we're told that life insurance is tax-free. Yeah, income tax-free to the recipient. However, life insurance is included as part of your taxable estate. This is whole life policy, term life policy, universal life policy. I don't know what other policies are there, but I mean, group insurance through work, even if technically you don't own it, it's still considered yours as part of your taxable estate if you direct where it goes when you die. So again, all of these assets add up to part of your taxable estate. And so again, Marianne, whether or not those assets are going through probate, that's a whole different question. And people, and I don't mean to pick on Marianne here, because people will often conflate the probate issues with the tax issues because, I don't know, it's, somehow it glues together in people's heads, or there's sort of a magnet that people sort of pull together in their brains that, so I'll get permutations of the following statement. They'll say, well, I don't have $5 million, so I don't have to worry about probate. Well, no, you don't have to worry about estate taxes in Maryland, at least not this year. But probate is a different question. Or again, in Marianne's case, you know, I hear that everything is POD to me, and yet it's still part of her estate. What is? How is that possible? And the answer is, it's part of her taxable estate, even if it's not part of her probate estate. So anyway, apples and oranges, probate versus taxes. So again, be alert, Marianne, and be alert, everyone listening along. Again, don't let those two concepts merge in your brain, because they're two separate issues. Taxes is about dollar amounts, or in Maryland, the relationship between the person who died and the people who are getting the money in the case of inheritance taxes. Probate is a question of how does it get from point A to point B? How does it get from the deceased person to the next in line? Probate assets are assets that are trapped in the deceased person's name, with no joint owner, no beneficiary, not in the name of the trust, not payable to a trust, just in the deceased person's name individually by themselves with no one else on there. if you die with an asset like that, where it's just in your name, nobody else, how do we get it out of your name and into the next person's name? And the answer is probate. And, you know, going through the probate question, it's a court system of transferring title, but it takes time, costs money, it's a pain. And so generally we want to avoid probate. Generally, we also want to avoid taxes. But there are two different things we're avoiding, not the same thing. Or avoiding one does not avoid the other. You gotta avoid both, or see what you can do to avoid both. And sometimes, you know, like in the case of the Maryland inheritance tax, there's not much you can do to avoid the Maryland inheritance tax, shy of picking up sticks and moving out of Maryland. You can try to use life insurance, but that's, you know, maybe a band-aid in some cases. You can try to triangulate the money. So instead of leaving it to your niece, you know, you leave it to your sister, and so sisters are taxed at 0%, and then she leaves it to her daughter, and then that's taxed at 0%. But leaving it directly to your niece, you know, that'll trigger the inheritance tax. So there are certain things you can do to try to sort of worm your way around the inheritance tax, but not much you can do. In the case of the estate tax, this business of are we over $5 million or not, that's the, again, the Maryland number. For those of you listening from D.C., or you're a D.C. resident, the number is very close to $5 million. It's $4.9884 million. Okay, but call that $5 million. Virginia, if you're thinking, well, James, what about the Virginia estate tax? The answer is Virginia got rid of its estate tax back in 2005, and it hasn't come back, at least so far. So there is no exemption in Virginia because there is no estate tax in Virginia on a state level. Then you get to the feds, you know, the IRS. The estate tax exemption this year is $15 million, which, again, is higher than it's ever been in the history of the estate tax, even when you adjust for inflation. It's an order of magnitude higher than normal, actually, when you look at this historically. But anyway, so and thanks for your question, Mariana. It's a good sort of case study in how the vocabulary that we use can oftentimes be misleading. And this is one of the reasons why I encourage you, frankly, you know, do your own research. I'm a big fan of research. But bluntly, don't believe the research, okay? Because when you're typing stuff in, you're saying things in a colloquial way. And a lot of these terms have very technical meanings. And so people will misuse them, these things all the time. Like when I'm talking to a client and they ask a question, oftentimes I will in real time be translating what they're saying in colloquial English to what they actually mean, right? So they'll say things like, yeah, James, I've got a living will that leaves everything to my kids. And the answer is, well, no, you might have a living trust that leaves everything to your kids, or you might have a will that leaves everything to your kids, but a living will is what says that if I'm going to be in a coma for the rest of my life, I want you to withdraw treatment. It has nothing to do with who gets what after you're gone. But again, it's the kind of thing where we will oftentimes translate the client's, you know, sort of malapropisms or sort of colloquial misspeaking into what they're actually saying. But when you're doing your own research, you punch stuff in and it'll give you maybe an answer that isn't, you know, addressing what you thought you were asking, number one. Number two, oh my gosh, if you've had any experience with trying to get an answer out of AI, you know, and when you punch something into Google, the first set of answers is the artificial intelligence answers. It's amazing how misleading those things can be. In other words, when you know what you're talking about and you punch something in to AI and get the answer, oftentimes you'll say, yeah, that's 80% true, but 20% total bollocks, just totally untrue. And it's very difficult for a layperson who doesn't know the difference to know what they're looking at, you know. And it's like, you know, if you trying to fix your own car, if you don't know, if you're not a mechanic, you don't know what you're doing. Yeah, anyway, all right, let's go to Elliot. And Elliot, we're going to get your question, then we're going to go to break. So good morning, Elliot. Thanks for calling in. And yeah, what's your question?
12: Yeah, good morning. Follow on. Does the trust have to pay estate tax, or do the beneficiaries of the trust have to pay estate tax?
1: Okay, so Elliot, the answer is it depends. And I'm going to use that as my teaser to get you to listen to after the break. So we'll take a short break, be back with Elliot's answer right after this.
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1: All right, welcome back to Legally Speaking. And so before the break, Elliot was asking, all right, does a trust have to pay estate taxes? In other words, does the trust trigger estate taxes, assets in the trust included as part of the taxable estate? And the answer is, I said, it depends. And it depends on whether the trust is a revocable trust, so a revocable trust, versus is the trust an irrevocable trust? So that's sort of the first question that we ask. And so, Elliot, in the case of a revocable trust, the assets are included as part of the taxable estate for estate tax purposes. In the case of an irrevocable trust, it depends on how the trust is drafted, but oftentimes the whole point of these different irrevocable trusts, and there are different types of irrevocable trusts, the whole point of it is to get the asset out of the estate. So, for example, an irrevocable life insurance trust is a way of setting up a trust where the life insurance proceeds are not included as part of the deceased person's taxable estate. Or you may have heard the term QPERT, which is a qualified personal residence trust, trying to get your house out of your estate. That's an irrevocable trust. You might have heard of grits, grats, and gruts, or crits, crats, and cruts. Those are grantor retained annuity trusts, charitable remainder trusts. These are different types of trusts that are, again, trying to getting your different assets out of your estate. Those are all irrevocable trusts. And so, and then to get really confusing, Elliot, oftentimes a revocable trust will become an irrevocable trust after someone dies in order for those assets not to be included as part of the beneficiary's taxable estate. And so, for example, with a married couple, we will oftentimes use what's called a bypass trust or a credit shelter trust, where when the married couple is together, they have one trust, one revocable trust. But when the first spouse dies, the trust breaks itself into two trusts, one that's the surviving spouse's half that stays revocable and is still part of the surviving spouse's taxable estate. But the other trust is spun off, called the bypass trust or the credit shelter trust, that is using that first spouse's estate tax exemption to shelter that money, such that when the second spouse dies, the bypass trust is not part of the surviving spouse's or the erstwhile surviving spouse's taxable estate. So again, Elliot, it comes down to, is the trust revocable or irrevocable? And if it is irrevocable, is it designed to get things out of the taxable estate? So there are types of irrevocable trusts that are still part of the deceased person's taxable estate, although generally the whole point of the of an irrevocable trust is to get it out of the estate, kind of one way or the other. So again, really good, solid question, Elliot, and that whole "it depends." It may also depend on the timing. In other words, who is alive? Because, again, in a married couple, when the first spouse dies, the trust may be partially or wholly become irrevocable, excluded from the deceased person's taxable estate. All right. So, and this is the kind of thing that we talk about at the seminar. I mean, we talk about the revocable trusts and irrevocable trusts, and you can leave assets to your kids, for example, where it's not part of their estate when they die. Which, you know, maybe not as important with the exemptions at $5 million or $15 million. But if you've got a son who lives in Oregon, you know, they've only got a $1 million exemption. And by the time you add up your house and your retirement accounts and things like that, you know, $1 million ain't what it used to be. So anyway, come to our seminar. We'll be in Frederick at the Frederick Event Center on Tuesday, August 4th. We'll be in Alexandria at the Embassy Suites on Thursday, August 6th. We'll do sessions at 1:30 and 7 p.m. both days. 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And we'd love to see you there. 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And that'll do it for this week. We will see you next week, hopefully with less haze and more elucidation.
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4: WMAL News at 10. Good morning. I'm Maria Leaf. Some good news as far as the smoke in our area. The National Weather Service now downgrading the air quality alert from purple back to orange. Orange means people who suffer from respiratory conditions should still limit time outdoors. And however, Laura Kate Bender with the American Lung Association tells WMAL, if you've been outside the last few days and have felt fine,
18: you can actually have symptoms 24 hours to 48 hours after exposure. So people need to keep an eye on their health and their breathing for the next couple of days, even after the smoke clears.
4: And we're not out of the woods yet. National Weather Service forecaster Brian LaSorsa telling WMAL's Saturday morning update, storms are heading our way.
19: There could be some severe storms with damaging winds, water tail, and even a tornado threat as well. The best chances for that is going to be between about 3 and 7 today. So it could be pretty active this afternoon into this evening.
4: Meanwhile, President Trump threatening Canada with new tariffs because of the smoky mess.
20: Hazy skies and the smell of smoke lingered all day Friday in D.C. And President Trump says he's holding Canada responsible for not properly maintaining their forest. Smoke from Canadian wildfires has put millions of Americans in poor air quality warnings. In a social media post, the president says the U.S. is being invaded by filthy, polluted, and unhealthy air. President Trump says it's willful negligence on the part of Canada, threatening billions of dollars will be added to tariffs Canada is currently paying. At the White House, Jared Halpern, Fox News.
4: The first lawsuits have been filed against Taylor Farms after health officials linked its shredded lettuce supplies to a Taco Bell multi-state cyclospora outbreak.
21: At least three lawsuits were filed this week, including in Michigan and Ohio federal courts, by people who allege they became sick after eating at Taco Bell's tied to contaminated lettuce. The supplier of the lettuce linked to Taylor Farms, the company recalling its product, saying this quote, while the FDA traceback is indicating a specific independent farm, which represents less than 1% of the U.S.'s iceberg lettuce supply, as the potential source of the outbreak, we have removed all iceberg lettuce from the region indefinitely. The Food and Drug Administration said that its traceback investigation identified a single supplier, Taylor Farms de Mexico, and that consumers should avoid eating shredded iceberg lettuce at Taco Bell's in Indiana, Kentucky, Michigan, Ohio, and West Virginia.
4: Fox's Shanley Painter, the head of the Centers for Medicare and Medicaid, says he's not allowed to check someone's tax return to make sure they should qualify for Obamacare subsidies.
22: When Obamacare became law, in order to qualify for subsidies, you needed to show your tax return every year. President Biden made it every 2 years to boost enrollment. But when the Centers for Medicare and Medicaid tried to enforce the old rule of 1 year, Program Administrator Dr. Oz said a group called Democracy Forward sued. He told the Fox News Rundown podcast this group sues them all the time, but this time he said he found himself defending Obamacare.
23: Lawfare is ruling the day. So we're not allowed to keep guardrails on Obamacare. It's going to destroy the system.
22: He says he thinks if judges understood that there are some wealthy people qualifying for free health care right now on the backs of taxpayers, they wouldn't allow it. Jessica Rosenthal, Fox News.
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26: In Virginia, heavy traffic southbound Interstate 95 as you move toward the Purple Heart Bridge, and then further down around Dumfries Road, some very heavy volume. Got the accident in the area of Quantico. It's blocking the left-hand side of the roadway. No big issues as you travel northbound. A little bit of heavy volume now as you make your way up toward Dumfries Road, northbound on Interstate 95. No problems on the Beltway in Virginia. Southbound DC 295 from Benning Road, off and on delays down toward East Capitol Street. Now from GarageDoorRepair.com, here is the WMAL Weather Channel 4.
5: An approaching front may lead to some severe thunderstorms later today. There will also be a heat advisory in effect with a high headed to the 96 and a triple-digit heat index as showers and storms increase. Strong storms tonight down to 75, then clearing tomorrow with a high of 88. I'm meteorologist Jeff Marr from the Weather Channel at WMAL.
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26: And we welcome you to Great Gardens Radio here on our brand new time slot every Saturday now from 10 a.m. to 11 a.m. right here on WMAL. And if you're new to Great Gardens Radio, the whole reason we're here is for you to be a better gardener and to make things easier to understand, make them easier to do, and if you have a problem, make it easier to get rid of. Steve Cockerham is probably the best guy on the planet to have as a host because he is the owner of Betty's Azalea Ranch in Fairfax, one of the largest garden centers on the East Coast, if not the largest garden center on the East Coast, and he has been in the business for decades. Betty's Azalea Ranch has been there over six decades, serving the entire Washington metro area. So, Steve, with that build up, good morning.
8: Well, good morning, Rick.
26: What we're going to do today is do a best of show, and we don't mean a repeat best of show. No, this is all brand new content. We're going to talk about the best ofs when it comes to gardening, whether it's the best of fertilizers, the best of tools, the best of insecticides, the best of pruners, best of sprinklers, whatever, Steve's recommendations, so you can take some notes, and then if you need something down the road or need it now, you'll know what to look for and you'll know what to avoid.
8: Well, Rick, I get a lot of emails and a lot of questions about what is the best fertilizer, the best weed killer, the best bug killer, the best water sprinkler, the best weed preventer, the best water sprinkler. And it's important questions because so often the best ones are way cheaper than the bad ones people buy because they don't have a big advertising budget. Their attitude is, hey, I gave you the best water sprinkler. We're not going to advertise it. It's up to you to find out. So this week, Great Gardens, we want to answer the question, what product is the best? In hockey, it's easy. That number eight guy has reminded me 929 times with a goal. But it's harder to know about the best gardening products that are never advertised. So last week we talked about the best plant fertilizers, Agriform tablets, and its granular version, Anderson's 18612. They have it all, and 84% water and soluble nitrogen. That means if it rains every day, it doesn't release, it doesn't change its release angle. It has full trace elements, and despite being strong, it has a zero salt index. That means you can fertilize heavier and there is no high salt damage or death like low-grade fertilizers like 10-10-10. How much is the best plant fertilizer in the world? Anderson's is $1.28 for 1 pound of nitrogen per week. Miracle-Gro has zero slow release, not any slow release, and not 84% win, zero sulfate of potash, zero lasting power, and it costs $25.46 a week for that pound of nitrogen. So the best food in the country is $1.28. The worst food in the country is $25.46 a week. Now, Job's Tree Spikes, with almost nothing to give, cost an astounding $31.04 per week. And even 10-10-10, no slow release, no trace elements, really high salts, is $5.74. Now again, Anderson's is $1.28 a pound per week. Hollytone is $4.73 per week, And this is after they took out all the dried blood, all the cottonseed meal, all the trace elements, all the sulfate of potash, and half the phosphorus. So the extremely superior foods cost way less because they have no advertising budget. The largest ad budget in America for 75 years is Scotts Turf Builder. Their cost for a pound of nitrogen on your lawn per week is $21.32. But there is a lawn fertilizer with Win, Betty's Show Turf, lasts 20 weeks and is the longest lasting, strongest, almost zero salt index fertilizer in America. And it costs $6.39 per week, while the bad stuff costs $21.32 a week. Betty's Show Turf is also the strongest and best tree fertilizer in the world. What is the best summer fertilizer in the world? Not ironite. It contains lead and asbestos. 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They cut their iron 50%. 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The best lawn weed killer, 90% of the time, is always Fertilome's weed-free zone, also known as Speed Zone. 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We're talking about things like crabgrass, goosegrass, orchard grass, barnyard grass, and nut sedge. Weed-free zone will not kill these products. They're grass weeds. So you have to switch your chemistry. And Image All-in-One is the best chemistry for selective bad grass weed killing that will leave your good grass. You mix 4 ounces of Image All-in-One in a gallon of warm water with 1 ounce of Wilproof to laminate it on, and it gives you 100% foliage, waterproof on contact, and it'll kill all the bad guys and leave the good guys. So grass weeds, Image All-in-One, can do 99% of all the weeds out there, so it's a pretty neat product. And as we get ready for fall seeding, step one is kill the weeds. Now, away from the lawn, there's a much better Roundup replacement. Fertilome's Decimate is stronger, faster, and operates in lower temperatures down to 45 degrees. 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
8: Well, the thing about sprinklers is in the lawn industry, we used to have drop spreaders, and we improved with broadcast spreaders because they spread 7 and 8 feet wide, not 2 feet wide. 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In the sprayer world, when you go to the box stores, they take all the good stuff off. So the good sprayer is called Smith Contractor Sprayer. It has a high 40-pound PSI. Most of the ones at the box store are 15 and sometimes 20 pounds PSI. It has Viton seals, so chemicals don't bother it. It has a filtering system. You can't stop it up. And it has a brass tip. And you can get a gallon one for $39.88 at Betty's. A 2 gallon one is $48.88. So Smith Contractors Sprayer is the best sprayer probably in the country. We think Solo Sprayers are close second. We also have a full line of those. Now, the best summer weed preventer that you should have put down back in early April or late March is Dimension, by far. It's totally non-toxic. It lasts the whole summer. But when we work on our lawns this fall, at the end of fall, there's a wonderful broadleaf product. You can put it down on your lawn. You can put it in your mulch beds. Totally non-toxic. So don't use preen. Preen is in the yellow family and kills 20% of the surface roots of anything you put it over. It's called, that's why it's called yellow family. That's a warning. Gallery is totally non-toxic. Instead of stopping 40 types of weeds like preen, it stops 100.

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1: Coldness to the root system, not the top of the plants. So one really good one is Fox Farms, and it's coir-based salamander soil. So instead of peat moss, some of the neat ones today are called core or coir-based, and they last at least 5 years. And this one has humates, has mycorrhiza, it has worm castings, it has bat guano. Another one, a basic bark one we've been using for over 50 years now, is called Betty's Clay Cutter. And it is wonderful. It's bark-based. Again, we're trying to insulate the roots. We're trying to amend the soil. We're trying to get the last life of the plant. So when you're trying to improve your soil, remember things like Fox Farms has a lot of good options, like Fox Farms Happy Frog Soil Conditioner or Betty's Clay Cutter. But lean away from peat moss. These other products last longer. What is the best hand pruner? I didn't realize this, but the New York Times has a division called Wire Cutter, where they take products out there, try to make you aware of them, and they have a thing. Hey, who's the best of all this? And when it came to pruners, they said Felco 2 has been our favorite for a long time. So this is a highly engineered pruner used by professionals. It lasts a lifetime. You buy it once. As long as you don't loan it to someone, you'll have it forever. And at a lot of stores, it can cost as much as $99.99. At Betty's, we have the best price in the country, $69.88 on a Felco 2. Now, there's a lot of other good pruners, especially in the Corona thing. You get more of a $20, $30 pruner. It's a very functional pruner. But a Felco is for serious people. And I've used one my whole life. And all you have to do is sharpen it once in a while, spit on it, maybe some WD-40 to get off the sap. But one will last forever.
2: While we're on best, Steve, what is best in dealing with mosquitoes and insects? 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
2: 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That's Route 29 in Fairfax. Just off of I-66, it's the Route 286 exit. Just a couple minutes over and 2 traffic lights, and you're at Betty's Azalea Ranch. 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
4: 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I'm Rick Fowler. Steve Cockerham is the expert, the owner of Betty's Azalea Ranch. They're located at 12507 Lee Highway in Fairfax. The website is bettysazalearanch.com. A lot of great information there for you. And Steve, we were talking about some fertilizers earlier, and let's talk about the organic side of fertilizers.
5: Most organic fertilizers are like salad. 16 ingredients, not adding up to a lot of nitrogen. They're kind of like hamburger helper for plants, but not hamburger. I think the best one is Aspomus Biotone. Its 4-3-3 formula is almost the same as Holytone, but it also supplies humates and mycorrhiza, which are exceptional health supplements, especially for new plantings. So if you want to make your organic fertilizer stronger, you can add in the dried blood and the cottonseed meal that all the companies have taken out. But I know it upsets people, but you really need to get into the synthetics like Anderson's 18612 for steak and turn to the organics for salad. They're wonderful for diversity. Like, for example, so many of them, the first number is 4. If that first number goes below 4, the food is considered 0. So make sure when you use organics, it might be a maintenance issue. You've already fed it really well. We're looking for diversity. Do not use organics to pull the barge down the road by itself. They will fail you, and you have to supplement them. Now, one of the big changes over the years is organic bug killers. So a lot of times we had things like BT, and it would kill a caterpillar if it was young, especially if it was on Tuesday during a full moon. But today there's one called spinosad, and it will kill fire ants, which is like shooting a rhinoceros. 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So you can pull out the bad guy, get that bad guy, and leave the good guy. So spinosad is the best organic insecticide and very broad-based, does a lot of things, especially when you're in a vegetable garden. 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
4: Watering is so important this time of the year. What's the best suggestion you have for watering? Is there a better way than we may be doing it forever?
5: So many people are using sprinklers to water their plants. And the hotter it is, the more inefficient that system is. Sprinkling systems are designed for lawns where 80% of chemistry is in 1 inch of soil. Some of these big plants have root systems that are 2 and 3 feet deep and 3 and 4 and 5 feet wide. A sprinkler is never, ever going to put out enough water for them. So the trick there is drip. And there's two ways of doing drip. And if you go to Betty's, they have little drip kits to get you started. They're very inexpensive. Then you can put them on a timer. So once you set them up, you know, you're pretty much done almost for the year. So I'm really going to encourage drip irrigation. And the hotter it is, the better that is, especially in vegetable gardens. So drip irrigation is wonderful. Very diverse. They have emitters that can put out different amounts. They have little skinny quarter-inch hoses that can water at a spot and or water the whole line. So drip irrigation is kind of where people miss out. I'm going to give you a stupid garden trick. If you have an old hose, and buy quality hoses so they're nice when they get old, seal off the end, run it down where you need water, take an ice pick and just punch holes where you need water. If you need more water, punch more holes. So you turn an old hose into a drip irrigation hose. You can also stick a timer on it if you want. There's just a timer based on an hour. You can put a timer on there that'll last a month. But just an old hose, turn it into a drip irrigation system. And drip irrigation is something I see for plants that we're really not using enough. So what's going to happen off in the future, you might have a sprinkler system for your lawn, but you have a drip irrigation system for your plants.
4: 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Get some great ideas from one of Betty's landscape designers. Coming up next, Steve will answer the question that he gets most in his email inbox and from people that visit Betty's. Stay with us. 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
2: WMAL News at 10:30. Good morning. I'm Maria Leaf. The skies across our area are a bit better this morning. The air quality alert has been dropped back to orange, but those with heart or lung conditions are still urged to avoid time outside today, at least extended period. The Canadian wildfire is sparking controversy among the Republican Party, with many saying this was avoidable and it's a result of bad leadership. Senator Bernie Moreno on Fox's The Ingram Angle explained why some Republicans plan on doing to get the help back that they believe has been lost from the fires.
3: We're going to put sanctions on them. That means holding their assets, making certain that they don't have visas. We're going to put tariffs, as President Trump talked about it, because we have to make certain that the people who are suffering get compensated.
2: The Canadian government says it's a climate change issue and suggests the U.S. should be doing more to help rather than criticizing their efforts. WMAL traffic from the Hadid Carpet Cleaning Traffic Center.
4: In Virginia, quite the backup now. Southbound Interstate 95. Solid delays between Dale Boulevard, Dale City, down toward Quantico, where we have the issue there blocking the two left lanes. Looks like one right lane gets by. Northbound, you've got heavy volume now as you make your way up toward Quantico. No problems on 395 northbound approaching the 14th Street Bridge. Beltway continues to move well, both in Maryland and Virginia. Beltway to Beltway at this time, both 95 BW Parkway moving well. Now from GarageDoorRepair.com, here is the WMAL Weather Channel forecast.
5: An approaching front may lead to some severe thunderstorms later today. There will also be a heat advisory in effect with a high headed to the 96 and a triple-digit heat index as showers and storms increase. Strong storms tonight down to 75, then clearing tomorrow with a high of 88. I'm meteorologist Jeff Marr from the Weather Channel on WMAL.
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4: 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And we remind you that Betty's Azalea Ranch has 16-plus acres. So if you're new to the show and you have never been to Betty's Azalea Ranch, it is an experience. 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Betty's Azalea Ranch is 16-plus acres, so you can bring your dog along, and Steve welcomes pooches for the huge dog park that he's got there, 16-plus acres for you to walk around. If you prefer to drive around, grab a map when you get there, and you can drive the grounds of Betty's Azalea Ranch, but definitely an experience if you have never been to Betty's. You can find out a lot more at bettysazalearanch.com. And we're talking about bests this week, and Steve, what is the best question that you seem to get from everybody? The most popular question you get.
13: The most asked question is, what's wrong with my plant? But more precisely, it's the plant generally is growing and doing that kind of stuff, surviving, but not blooming well. And I have this thing about all plant problems. It's food, it's food, it's food, but it could be food. Constantly people show me stuff. And I want to put a warning out here. So many of these people have contracts for companies to come in and feed their plants, yet their plants are starving to death. So a contract does not equal performance. So this is a wonderful time of year if you have one of those contracts. Is your tree canopy full and nice with a little bit of gloss on the foliage? Have your plants grown well this year? So the performance of your fertilizer company is on every branch on a plant. You can cut the plant down and see the rings, but people don't understand. You can look at the limb. So did the limb grow 6 inches, 8 inches? A maple tree in an average year grows 2 feet a year, and it's recorded on the tree forever. So this is math, no opinions. But I'm startled not so often at how many times people come in with plant problems because of lack of food, but because they have a contract and the plants are starving. Some of these contracts have been expensive over the years. I want to also mention plant boosters with high phosphorus are rarely the answer. It's a marketing thing. Oh, you need more flowers. You need our high phosphorus fertilizer. That was a great story in the 60s and 70s. There are a few plants that really, really need superphosphate, but it has to be in a granular form for the most part. It has to be touching the roots. It can't hydrolyze into the soil like regular foods. So when you plant these plants, I'm talking about plants with big flowers, rhododendron, peony, wisteria, magnolia, lilac, dogwood. These superphosphate, they don't know why, sends a message to the growth bud to be a flower bud, and it can have enormous 300, 400, 500% effects. But they discovered it was the nitrogen that really grew the plant. And when winter comes, they used to believe that the middle number, phosphorus, grew the bottom in the winter. And they studied it, they found out, no. The nitrogen, beginning October 22nd, 30 days after equinox, grows the bottom. So you got to have a lot of nitrogen. It's really the key. And you'll notice on good quality fertilizers at the ranch, they're all, you know, 18s, 20s, 21s, big first numbers with lots of slow release. So you have to constantly give that plant food, just like you need food. There's no difference. And nowadays, we have all these repeat blooming hydrangeas and roses and azaleas. They don't repeat unless they have nitrogen food. So the first number, not the second number, is the key. But always check so hard, how are we growing? I have a company. You should be able to pull the mulch back. Can you see their fertilizer? No. Do they pull the mulch back when they fertilize and put it under the mulch to keep it wet? No. A lot of them just come in, spray a liquid. If they came in every day of the year, that would not be equal to fertilizing one time with these better foods. So, you know, you should see lots of flowers, lots of growth. And the only thing that controls the growth is how good or bad the fertilizer is. So for my lifetime, I've watched as customers fell victim to what the industry calls Me Too products. And, you know, we need to leave 1960 behind. Companies used to put 5, 10, 5 in four different bags. One would be labeled for annuals, one for vegetables, one for plants, one for trees. It was all 5, 10, 5. In Europe, fertilizers like 5, 10, 5, 10, 10, 10, 10, 6, 4 were made illegal over 40 years ago. They have to have 40% slow release. That means they have less salts, they last longer, there's far less impact on the environment, they're far, far better for the plants. So today, we've replaced the 5-10-5 lie with a diversity of Me Too dysfunction. You go to most of these stores and I see fertilizers that they're not going to be what you need. So it's the first number. You got to look at the box of truth. It'll tell you the slow release. Does it have trace elements? If it doesn't have trace elements, it pretty much is not a good fertilizer. It's little things you need, like iron, magnesium, things like that. Do you have them? Zinc. I know 0.05 zinc doesn't sound like much, but in your body, electrolytes are a billionth of your body, and without them, you're dead. So remember, nitrogen is 78.5% of the Earth's atmosphere, and you want that big first number on all your foods. Organic fertilizers fail the test. They are not going to have big numbers on the first number. They have to be supplemented. So just remember, you're not going to get there with organics. You have to have a high-octane fertilizer. And if you have a contract for guys fertilizing your plants, your trees, your lawns, on lawn care, I say, is your lawn green? You should not have weeds. Are you doing well? Now, some of that's going to be your ability to water. On plants, how much are they grown this year? Did they bloom real heavy in the spring? Really good thing, too, is if they hold on to their flowers, that means they don't have enough food and water to even have the energy to dislodge their spent flowers. So especially when you see flowers on azaleas and small plants, that's a sign they're lacking food. They're lacking growth. Sometimes they're getting holes in them and growing backwards. So often, these companies fail. There's a lot of ways of individualizing how much did it grow this year? Is it glossy? Did it bloom well? I'm just trying to warn people that just because you have a contract does not mean that your plants are getting fed. I've seen so many people with contracts where the plants are starving. I had a lady last week and she had agroform on her hydrangea and it bloomed like crazy. It did great. And then a few years later, she decided to get a company. She sent me pictures of the hydrangea and it was about 80% gone. And I said, what was your food? She said, well, I have a company. And I said, no, you don't. You know, plants are textured water. And when you put good food down, you get good results. When you put no food down or bad food, you get proportionate results.
14: Steve, we talk about birds a lot in the winter. I don't think we talk about them as much in the summer because they're out just flying around having a great time. But you do have some thoughts on our feathered friends here in the summer.
13: Yes, I want to talk about the best of bird food. And bird food is simple. You know, you go to the store and you see all these mixes and stuff, not sponsored by the bird industry. Their harsh, basic need is black hole sunflower seed. Every bird and almost every animal in nature will go to black hole sunflower seed. So Betty's treats it like a commodity. You can get 20 pounds for $19.88. You can get 40 pounds for $29.88. So what I would encourage you to do, most good bird feeder people, are mixers. Use that as your 80% base. And you can get some of these other foods and add to it. Now, there's some fantastic foods, especially from Lyric. Now, these are pure, high-octane, totally whole foods. So one is called Fine Tunes. It's probably the best small feeder for bird feed in the country. And it's whole, but it's small. There's nothing that's not whole, and it's all pure. You know, peanuts, black hole sunflowers, already whole. So nothing's going to germinate. Fantastic for small feeders. But you can add about 20% of that to your black oil. And that's birds. You know, you sit down and have a dinner, you have a small dessert, but the dessert is not 80% of your meal. It's 20% of the meal. So when you're watching mixes, be careful about mixes. It doesn't matter if it's a wild bird mix. It doesn't matter if it's kind of weird fertilizer mixes. You want to stay with the basics. And mixes are often used to get rid of bad, undesirable stuff. So the birds, for the most part, don't care about flax and millet and those little round pieces. I mean, once in a while, you might get a dove that gets it off the ground. But everyone wants black oil sunflower seed. So the purpose of this is to have a diverse, rounded landscape that's great for nature. And when you bring the birds in, you not only have flying art, but you get free music. So I'm a big, big bird feeder, have been for years. And I have a huge pagoda feeder. I have a separate feeding area for woodpeckers. And I have a really nice koi pond. And I live on probably the highest lot in Reston. And a year and a half ago, the eagles moved in and said, this is really nice. We like this. So I have eagles in my yard. And they're just a lot of fun to watch them. They have 1 to 2 babies a year. But there's a lot of rewards for feeding birds. The eagles don't tend to be a bully and pick on the nice birds. And I can't stress enough about bird food and be careful with mixes. So when you're talking about Lyric, they make high quality mixes that you want, like Lyric Supreme, Lyric Chickadee. But be careful. So many stores I go to, the mixes are so bad. They have all millet and flax and almost no black oil. So when you see a mix, the first thing, I need a lot of black oil, and or you're going to mix it into a black oil mix. But remember that black oil sunflower seed, and it also comes as a kernel or pure seed, is the basis for all of nature and especially bird food. So mixes are a way of trying to get some money without giving you what the birds really want. So look for black oil sunflower seed and or black oil kernels and or totally whole seed like Lyric Fine Tunes. And the birds are going to love all those. But watch when you get these wild bird foods, they will croon it and kick out the millet, kick out the flax. I don't want that. And they'll go get the good stuff. So if you watch the birds, they'll tell you which bird food to buy.
14: Listening there, I'm reminded of Steve's wisdom and knowledge and his depth of experience. And he is a man for all seasons. And that's real important when it comes to gardening. So if you get out to Betty's Monday through Saturday, you can say hello to Steve while you're there and ask him any questions you like. They are there today until 5:30. Sundays, they're open from 9 to 5, and then Monday through Saturday, 8 a.m. to 5:30. Betty's Azalea Ranch, 12507 Lee Highway, Route 29 in Fairfax. 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Coming up next, we will keep you on schedule with the things you need to do this week. 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
7: 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So you don't want to miss anything, because each week Steve's got something a little different, something new that you have to be thinking about at that particular time of the year. Here's Steve's to-do list for this week.
3: As we even approach August 1st, prepare for the end of the growing season. There's very light to no trimming at all. You might have a little runaway growth outside of the main halo of the plant you can cut off, but we do not get into the main canopy this late. We do not trim the main body. That's because we need the plants to be very well watered and very well fed, and nature buds all these plants in August. So all those fantastic blooms you see in the spring on everything are going to be set shortly. Now it's dry, you need to be watering, you need to be feeding. So if you have big plants, roses, rhododendrons, peonies, you can deadhead them. Now watch for yellow inner leaves on roses, hibiscus, things like that. Yellow is a sign of dryness. And some plants, hibiscus, hardy hibiscus, really need a lot of water, disproportionate water. But make sure that you're starting to put your trimming tools away. Trimming is ending. It's a very sad day at the ranch. We have a lot of very, very nice sharp tools, like the Felco 2 pruners. So we're still going to use them to deadhead roses and do light kiss trimming. But other than that, there's no major trimming as we approach August the 1st. Now, there's lots of insects above the ground right now. There's Japanese beetles on roses, red maples, cherry trees. There's lanternfly, especially on fruiting crops. There's lace bug on azaleas, especially when the azaleas are planted in lots of sun. There's spider mites on dwarf Alberta spruce and burning bush. There's gnats and mosquitoes on me and Rick when we go out to garden. So we talked about Summit's Green Armor for hats, shoes, clothes, and camping gear. And you spray it on your hat, maybe your shoes. It lasts up to 7 washings. So don't suffer through mosquitoes and gnats. Get Green Armors. It'll take care of all those problems. Now, out in the broad breadth of all the insects, you can mix 3 ounces of bifenthrin, which is high yield bug buster 2, in 1 gallon of water mixed with 5 ounces of Wilproof to hold it on for 5 weeks. Focus on sunny areas and spray everything except blue spruce or blue hostas or vegetables. In the vegetable garden, mix Fertilom spinosad with 3 ounces of Wilproof, and you have a pure organic combination that will kill the bad guys and leave the good guys alone. Remember, watch for yellow leaves, especially on the bottom of your tomatoes. This can be early blight, and it'll start at the bottom and walk up the tomato. So remove all the yellow leaves, remove the first set of green leaves, and get them in the trash. Don't drop them on the ground. And fertilize and lime your tomato and pile some dirt up like 10 inches tall at the base of that tomato. Most plants would hate that. Tomatoes love it. So you can re-fertilize and lime. Make sure you're really good at watering tomatoes this time of year. They're big, and they not only are losing a lot of water on hot days, but they're cropping, and it requires tremendous energy. That means fertilizer, and they require tremendous water. So be aggressive with tomatoes. If they have food and water, they're happy, but their demands are very high in this hot, hot weather. Have a much lighter watering touch on peppers. You'll notice they have gloss on their leaves. That is an antidesiccant. They don't need as much water. There are 7 kinds of bad beetles. They're going to go back in the ground and be grubs. So your bifenthrin will kill them above ground now. You cannot use Dilox or anything to kill them until they go back into the ground, which is around August the 6th. And we can take care of them in the ground at that time. So you'll want to respect the Japanese beetle. He eats our lawn roots in the spring, and he eats our lawn roots in the fall. And in the summer, he comes above ground to attack all the red foliages and probably is the number one pest in world history. So respect him and work against him with beetle traps and your sprays and your Wilproof. And we're talking best of. I think Wilproof is the best product ever. It holds on your chemicals. It makes it safe for good insects. It reduces water loss 30%. If there's mites around, it'll kill the mites. You don't even need a miticide. So in the best of world, Wilproof is wonderful. Watch your rain gauge and realize our summer is in a reasonably cool, good rainfall sequence. Once weather sets up, it runs in a 13-week sequence, repeating like Groundhog Day. So our dry, dry spring is usually followed unusually by a wet summer. So watch the hot weather in Oregon. We are inverted in the jet stream from them. So despite the 100-degree days overall, our summer will be and has been nice. Weather repeats itself in a 7-day pattern as it travels across the United States. So if it rains this Saturday, look out for next Saturday. These are generalizations, but the weathermen know they're true. So go to Betty's Azalea Ranch to see our current specials, including 30% off crepe myrtle, 30% off all the laurels like skip laurels, 20% off the discount price of all roses, 20% off the discount price of all perennials. That's a huge segment. So there's a lot of really neat things happening at the ranch this time of year. Make sure you're watering and feeding and spraying your Wilproof and look out for weeds. And remember, killing weeds is step one of the fall renovation program. But for right now, keep your eyes on that rain gauge.
7: You mentioned crepe myrtles. And what do you recommend to have them stay in bloom the longest? Because some seasons, they don't hang around that long. So what do you recommend right now, especially with this heat?
3: They want a lot of food, a lot of water, and a lot of sun. And they want to run 100 miles an hour. So you can definitely water them a little bit. You know, if once they're established, if you have a new crepe myrtle, the first year, they're a goldfish. They want a lot of water. But once they go through one winter, they just totally change. And water is just an aid that makes them happier. But blooming is water loss. So the questions are food, water, mulch, food, water, mulch. You could feed them because pregnancy demands more food. You don't have to water them a lot, but if you could water them heavily even once a week, when you water, make sure you water the base. Don't get it on the foliage. Things like that. But they're blooming machines. I mean, we don't have a lot of trees that want to bloom for 100 days. That's a very short conversation. You know, in the textbook, they tell you not to feed them in the fall like other trees. But I feed mine in the fall and measure the differences, and they seem to like that. So it always gets back to food, water, mulch. And make sure that mulch is fresh. If your mulch is 6 months old, your water demand probably doubled. But crepe myrtles are pretty forgiving as long as you feed them. And we wanted to trim them way, way back in March. That would have helped. But for right now, when it's hot out here, make sure you got a little extra water on just about everything, because there's a lot of difference between 88 degrees and 101 degrees.
7: Do check out all the items that Steve has on sale at BettysAzaleaRanch.com, or, of course, you can come in person. 12507 Lee Highway in Fairfax, that's Route 29, and they are open today until 5:30, Sundays 9 a.m. to 5, and then Monday through Saturday it is 8 a.m. to 5:30. 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

0: The preceding program was paid for by its sponsors, who are solely responsible for its content. 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
3: WMAL News at 11. Good morning. I'm Maria Leaf. It's still not a great day to spend time outdoors, but there is some progress. The air quality alert level has dropped back to orange, which means those with respiratory conditions should try to not go outside, at least for a long period of time. Laura Kate Benders with the American Lung Association.
4: Folks should know that if they're experiencing shortness of breath, chest tightness, wheezing, lightheadedness, or dizziness, that's a sign that they need to seek medical attention.
3: More of the smoke is expected to move out this afternoon as storms move into the area. Brian LaSorsa with the National Weather Service telling WMAL's Saturday morning update, thunderstorms and the possibility of tornadoes are happening this afternoon.
5: Definitely want to pay attention to the weather and have a plan to get indoors as quickly as possible if you receive any warnings or hear any thunder or see lightning.
3: And he says the best chance for those storms is between 3 and 7 tonight. Meanwhile, President Trump, not happy about all this smoke. He's demanding Canada do more to prevent fires in the future.
6: Writing on Truth Social, quote, Canada has refused to engage in basic forest management and debris removal, knowing that such refusal will lead to exactly this result. This is willful negligence and becoming a yearly occurrence, costing the United States billions of dollars, which the cost of this pollution dealing with this must be added to the tariffs Canada is currently paying. The president also said he planned to call Canada's prime minister to see what is being done about this big problem.
3: Fox's Christina Coleman. U.S. Central Command says American forces have carried out strikes on Iran for the seventh consecutive day.
7: The U.S. has hit roads and bridges around Bandar Abbas, a strategic port city near the Strait of Hormuz. Their aim is to isolate the IRGC from resupplying. CENTCOM touted the destruction of one observation tower in particular, which they say significantly weakens the IRGC's ability to coordinate attacks on ships. The U.S. is denying Iran's claim that it's hitting civilian infrastructure, arguing it's been striking military targets with one goal in mind. On the other hand, the U.S. says Iran has been the bad actor, carrying out these attacks on civilian ships and damaging a water desalination plant in Kuwait. Iran is refusing to back down, carrying out retaliatory attacks on U.S. targets in the Gulf region.
3: Fox's Madeline Rivera. Registration is now open for the Northern Virginia Senior Olympics, a local annual competition that has been steadily gaining in popularity.
8: Our mission is sort of just to promote health and fitness and sort of mental well-being for seniors.
9: NVSO Vice Chair Rod Hopp says this year
8: we're going to add darts. We have a new rock climbing event that's pretty exciting. And then we had it previously, but we brought back weightlifting. Will now be another event back in our list.
9: The three-week competition begins across five Northern Virginia counties in mid-September. 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
3: WMAL traffic from the Hadid Carpet Cleaning Traffic Center.
18: In Virginia, still pretty solid backup southbound Interstate 95 as you move between Dale City down toward Quantico. Exit 150, now the left lane is blocked. They've opened up another lane, so that should ease the delay somewhat. Northbound on 95 between Stafford up to Garrisonville, heavy traffic, and then up toward Dumfries Road. Northbound, a lot of heavy volume there. No big issues on the Virginia Beltway at this time. Along the into Maryland, along the outer loop around River Road, have some stop-and-go traffic there. Now from GarageDoorRepair.com, here is the WMAL Weather Channel forecast.
19: An approaching front may lead to some severe thunderstorms later today. There will also be a heat advisory in effect with a high headed to the 96 and a triple-digit heat index as showers and storms increase. Strong storms tonight down to 75 and clearing tomorrow with a high of 88. I'm meteorologist Jeff Marr from the Weather Channel on WMAL.
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0: The following program is paid for by its sponsors, who are solely responsible for its content. 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
22: 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You can find us at theretirementkey.com to schedule an appointment. 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I hate to bring up tax season as we are, you know, just kind of enjoying the summer months. I feel like we've just come off it. How dare I?
23: I feel like we should always be paying attention to taxes, you know, even in the middle of the summer.
22: That's the truth. And perhaps
23: so we don't get behind. We don't get behind and then, you know, end up owing money to the IRS in penalties or interest or whatever it is because of decisions we made throughout the year.
22: And that's something I do feel that you do a good job pointing out to folks in the office here on the radio every week, Abe, also, is that we need to stop thinking about taxes just when it comes to April 15th. We need to start thinking about it proactively. What can we be doing and adjusting all year round? If it's a little thing you're constantly working on and you have the help of somebody like you at Abish Financial Services, your team, then it's not so much of a burden to bear.
23: Exactly. Yeah, that's right.
22: There were a lot of stories in the news this year about big tax refunds. And for you listening to us on the radio right now, you might be thinking to yourself, well, where the heck was mine? Because many still found themselves writing a check to the IRS despite expecting a refund. There was an article talking about how it's actually becoming more common for retirees, Abe, and that they're owing, even though it doesn't feel like their income has changed all that much. So what's going on here? What do we need to know? And how are you helping people do like what we were just talking about, plan ahead so that we're not caught off guard by an unexpected owing to the IRS year after year in our retirement?
23: Yeah, tax planning and proactive tax planning is a big reason why a lot of people join our firm, why a lot of clients will join our firm, because, you know, most people we meet with, most of our clients, as you say all the time, we say all the time on the show here, Heather, is that our clients have typically saved enough, right? And that's usually a few million, right? It could be $1 million to $3 million, maybe $5 million, and oftentimes $7-10 million and more. It all depends on how much you're spending, right? You could have less than $1 million and be okay. But the point is, most people we see and meet with and that become average clients have a good amount of money saved. So the amount of money they have is not the problem. It's all of the risks that can mess up that, you know, 40 to 50 years of work that they put in to build that $2 or $3 million or more dollars, right? Mm-hmm. To then last them another 30 years. What are all these risks that we can prepare and plan for mm-hmm. and protect against so we can have our assets last, so we can enjoy income off the assets and maybe even pass money on if that's something we want to do? And taxes are one of the biggest risks that can eat into our nest egg and life savings if we don't pay attention. And then what we find is that retirees get all kinds of, or have all kinds of surprises coming up, because these are new sources of income and things that are happening at the point of retirement and in early retirement they never have happened before. Example, Social Security. Now, Social Security income is more tax efficient income than other income, right? All of your Social Security is not going to be taxed. Mm-hmm. I mean, 85% of it can be, depending on your income thresholds. Mm-hmm. But a lot of people don't even realize that your Social Security income is going to be taxable.
22: Right.
23: People get a big surprise when RMDs start kicking in, and you don't have to be 73 or and older, right? You could receive an inherited IRA. I had an aunt that passed away several months ago, and I'm receiving money from her, and I've got an inherited IRA, and I'm in my 40s,
22: yeah.
23: and I have to take money out of that IRA, right? Now, add that income that I have to personally take out of that account to all the other income that we're bringing into the home.
22: Right.
23: That can cause some trouble, right?
22: Yeah, yeah.
23: And that can be challenging and create excess and unnecessary tax. So RMDs kick in, and then they can create a massive amount of extra income that a retiree doesn't need. The coordinating of all of these income sources is so important. We do that in an income plan and roadmap. And then one final takeaway, Heather, from this article is that I think people really need to start shifting their mindset from tax filing mm-hmm. and getting my taxes done on a calendar basis, mm-hmm. an annual basis, to tax planning, really proactive tax planning, looking out into the future. What are my assets going to look like 5 or 10 years from now? How can I best prepare for what taxes might be then mm-hmm. so that I'm lowering taxes as much as possible on my life savings, and more is going into my pockets, my family's pockets, than the government?
22: Right.
23: We just recently worked with a couple out of Herndon, Virginia, about $4 million saved, more than enough money than they'll ever need to retire comfortably, to live comfortably, plenty of money, pensions, Social Security. This is a former accounting executive at a big four consulting firm, really knows money, finance, dollars, cash flow, all of that.
22: And yet was seeking help for retirement planning, which just goes to show
23: right.
22: how different it is to plan financially in retirement than in our working years.
23: And these are the types of clients we really enjoy working with, people that are extremely thorough, detailed, knowledgeable, on top of everything. It just yeah. makes putting together a plan so much easier. And for those that are not, that's okay. We help educate our clients on all these things
22: sure.
23: so they can make informed, intelligent decisions for their finances.
22: Sure.
23: But a couple of the problems that this couple had out of Herndon, Virginia, just a collection of accounts. I mean, you can imagine, right? You've been working for 40 to 50 years, husband and wife. Sometimes we'll see 10 to 15 different accounts out there that we want to consolidate to create more efficiency. Needed help consolidating, turning this life savings into income, wanting to protect the assets, legacy being very important. And then perhaps the number one reason they came into the office and then ended up joining our company was for proactive tax planning.
22: Okay.
23: We put together a comprehensive retirement plan with that proactive tax plan. Roth conversions at the top of mind every single year, doing as much as we possibly can, looking ahead. Proactive tax planning versus just trying to get our taxes done April of every year.
22: Mm-hmm.
23: If you're 55 years old and older, you've saved $500,000 or more of investable assets that we can help you manage, we want to offer you the same comprehensive plan with a tax mapping report and tax plan, that forward, proactive looking tax plan. To the next five callers and others, complimentary.
22: 571-570-3559. 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Let's set a time on the calendar. Start the conversation about your own retirement tax mapping report, because when it comes to your money and your tax plan, if you don't create one, then you're going to be on Uncle Sam's plan. And we all know how that's likely going to go. So let's start the conversation about your own retirement tax mapping report. 571-570-3559. 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All right. Besides taxes, something else that a lot of folks do not want in their retirement is having to deal with market risk and major market swings. There was an article on Kiplinger.com aimed at you listening to us on the radio. You hate risk. You don't like stock market swings. but you also, you want something a little bit sexier than what you might get when it comes to a CD. So this article, Abe, it suggested two options to look at. They say, look at structured notes and look at buffered ETFs. So can you explain what those are, whether you use them, how they might apply to somebody who wants something better than a CD?
23: Yeah, these are becoming very, very popular here. I would say over the last, you know, 5+ years from what I've seen, Heather, and I think will continue to be, because, you know, the traditional way to put together a retirement plan and investment portfolio is stocks and bonds. That's a traditional investment mix.
22: Right.
23: Stocks, bonds, cash.
22: Okay.
23: Right. And then you can have some alternatives that firms will use, like annuities, like private equity, private debt, real estate. And then you add things in like structured notes and buffered ETFs. And what these products, or who these products are really for, you know, buffered ETFs and structured notes are designed for investors who dislike a lot of market volatility.

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1: They're not fully liquid. 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
2: Sure.
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2: okay.
1: Former physician, big pile of money, wanting to know how to continue to grow it, but how to enjoy income from the assets as well.
2: Right.
1: We put together a comprehensive plan to include really all of that. Growth, protection, buffers through buffered structure notes. We did implement some of those, and they help clients with growth potential and downside protection, which is really what so many retirees want and need in retirement, right? You need to continue to grow your assets. You don't want to be too conservative. On the other hand, you don't want to be too risky and aggressive as well.
2: Right, right.
1: That is why a 60-40, 65-35, maybe even 70-30, you know, allocation between growth and income, risk and safety is so common. 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They want all that combination in one plan, growth, protection, flexibility. 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Learn how to protect, grow, include flexibility in your assets, turn them from phase one growth assets into phase two income assets. 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
2: 571-570-3559. 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It's 571-570-3559. All right, let's talk about what you're doing day in, day out in the office. It's a marathon. It's a hamster wheel of its own, trying to keep up with all of the financial news, the headlines, how it's affecting us, our bottom lines. One of the names that we have touted and spoken of for many, many years, CEO Warren Buffett, now retired CEO Warren Buffett. So Berkshire Hathaway actually recently held their annual meeting, and for the first time in 60 years, Warren Buffett was not on stage. He was just watching from the audience, like a regular audience member. CNBC later asked Mr. Buffett how he sees the stock market right now. And this is what Warren Buffett said.
3: I've compared the markets to a church with a casino attached. And people can move between the church and casino. And I always said there are more people in the church and more people in the casino. But the casino's gotten very attractive to people. You know, it's gambling, you know, just totally. So we've never had people in a more gambling mood than now. But that doesn't mean that investing is terrible.
2: So if the market mood is what Warren Buffett was saying there, it feels more like gambling than investing right now. What are the guardrails then that for the folks that you work with, people that are close to or are already in retirement, what kind of guardrails do you encourage people to have in place?
1: Yeah, great question. Only Warren Buffett could throw a church and a casino into the same sentence, right?
2: Right.
1: So we're praying and we're gambling at the same time. And, you know, perhaps we should be praying. Gambling with our retirement? Certainly not. And right. I think he's spot on here. You know, AI, artificial intelligence, is having such a run.
2: Yeah.
1: The markets have been so resilient. If you look back to early 25, the markets were down almost 20%, or the S&P 500 was down almost 20%, and then boom, turned around and was up 17 to 18% at the end of 2025.

0: And here we are halfway through the year, and the market started off 2026 down in the hole for the most part, and then have been resilient again. And I think people see all these companies like Microsoft and the NVIDIAs and all these companies investing billions of dollars into AI and what this new world is probably going to look like, and hoping that these companies will just continue to grow and that the markets will continue to produce. And they will, but the markets and the economy doesn't go, you know, straight up, right? Over a long period of time, the markets usually move up, of course, but, you know, throughout the year and every couple of years, usually you have a downturn or a correction or a pullback, right? And that's healthy and normal. And I think we've seen that lately, just people, you know, just maybe betting a little bit too much on growth and positivity and everything. And we are positive and we are, I would say, bullish, but we're also cautiously optimistic. Don't forget, these are people's life savings that we're dealing with.
1: Yeah.
0: I mean, these people that we're working with, our clients, are all 60, 65 for the most part, 60 to 70 for the lion's share of our clients, and they're just about ready to retire or just have retired. They have the money that they need to have saved to last them the rest of their lives, and the last thing we want is a huge pullback. I mean, we've just worked our entire lives to get here. So being cautiously optimistic, putting those guardrails in, as you mentioned, is absolutely key. And for almost every client that we help here and that we get to work with and putting together a retirement plan, we do just that. And that is why a 60-40 to a 70-30 portfolio is so common for most retirees, because we need more growth, but we also want income. We need income. We want to be able to enjoy that 40 years of work that we just did and that money that we've saved and accumulated. So we just worked with a couple in their late 60s. They've got a home in Alexandria, and they have also got a home overseas as well, a vacation home. And they've got about $3 million saved, a 6 risk on our scale. Again, that's at 60-40, 60% with a growth focus, 40% with an income focus. And they came to us with no plan, accounts scattered everywhere. We talk about that financial junk drawer, you know, almost weekly here on the show.
1: Yeah.
0: Concerned with the international environment, having a home overseas, kind of being more in tune with that, and the current markets, right? So we helped them to consolidate. We helped them to streamline, put everything together, put that financial junk drawer together into a well-thought-out, actionable plan they could actually make sense of and use, right? So we spent our entire career saving and accumulating, and very few people know how to package that all together, put it together into a digestible plan that they can understand and then enjoy. Being a 60-40, we made sure that, you know, between 30 to 40% of their investments and life savings were protected, that they are invested a lot more conservatively than the money's in the market, so that when markets do pull back, we have safe dollars to go to for income, that our entire life savings isn't riding up and down with the market. I mean, most people wouldn't want that. Tactical management, proactive management on those assets in the market, hands-on versus a set it and forget it.
1: Right.
0: Approach. And so they discovered all the pros and cons and how to put all this together, their life's work, in that initial portfolio x-ray and analysis. That is where a prospective client can come in, Heather, and really understand everything they've done to this point, the pros and cons of everything they've done over the last 40 years financially, the pros and cons of all that, so they understand where they are today and where they could be and should be headed down the road once they put together a phase two retirement distribution plan. That portfolio x-ray analysis has been helpful for so many people to understand where they stand today. If you're 55 years old and older, you've saved $500,000 or more in investable assets that we can also help you with. We'd like to offer you the same complimentary portfolio x-ray analysis that helped this couple from Alexandria, Virginia, to have more clarity on this next phase. To the next five callers and others, complimentary.
1: 571-570-3559 is the number to dial right now. Set a time on the calendar. Start the conversation about a portfolio x-ray on your savings and investments. Again, complimentary. Give us a call right now to set a time on the calendar. It's 571-570-3559. 571-570-3559. There's an article floating around online talking about a woman. She wrote into an advice column saying that waiting until 70 to take her Social Security was the worst decision of her life. So she's now getting over $5,000 a month. She would have gotten about half that had she filed at age 62. But she says it looks great on paper. The problem is that life isn't lived in monthly installments. She said, quote, I spent years telling myself I was being responsible by waiting, watching friends travel, and enjoying their early retirement while I kept working. Sure, my check is larger now, but at what cost? The money I'm finally receiving can't buy back the health and energy I had in my 60s. What can we learn from this woman's story, Abe?
0: Oh, heartbreaking.
1: I know. Breaks your heart.
0: That's heartbreaking.
1: Yes.
0: I see this so often that people think they need to continue working, even for people that have a lot of money saved. They might think they need to work till 65, 68, 70.
1: Yeah.
0: They might think they need to delay their Social Security benefit till 70 to get the largest check. What if something happens in your 70s, right? What if something happens in your late 60s or early 80s? You're like, darn it, I should have taken this benefit early. I shouldn't have worked those extra 2 to 3 years.
1: Especially if you didn't have to, right? Yeah.
0: Yeah, especially if you don't have to. But how would you know if you didn't have a plan?
1: Right.
0: How would you know if you didn't have a fiduciary retirement planner that could really just assess it all for you and help you make the best decision? Because delaying Social Security is not always the best choice.
1: I know.
0: I had a gentleman walk up to me at one of our educational workshops years ago and was like, Abe, I always thought waiting until 70 was the best decision for everybody.
1: Mm-mm.
0: But no, it is definitely not. In fact, you better have your math worked out really well, and you better live a long time to wait until 70.
1: Yep.
0: While waiting until 70 maximizes monthly benefits, this lady regrets missing out on years of experiences. Health and energy in your 60s can be worth more than a bigger check later.
1: Yep.
0: That's pretty obvious, but maybe not obvious to everybody. Opportunity costs matter. She watched her friends travel and enjoy early retirement while she continued to work. That extra income now can't buy back lost time, underscoring that financial decisions should balance money with lifestyle goals. That lifestyle plan and everything you want to do with your money is absolutely key. Mm-hmm. And we help our clients with that as well, that lifestyle plan. Well, we just helped a lady that lives in Loudoun County, where our office is headquarters, but also Florida. She goes back and forth, and she's got about $5 million, and she did wait until 70 to take Social Security.
1: Okay.
0: And one of the biggest reasons why she came to us, she was actually working with what we call a phase one financial advisor for a long time.
1: Mm-hmm.
0: And he was doing a decent job for her, but she waited till 70 to take Social Security, and she felt like she wasn't truly enjoying her life savings. Like, you know, a lot of advisors will say, you know, don't take out so much money, and, you know, maybe you should work another 3 to 5 years.
1: Yeah.
0: And it's kind of backwards thinking, in our opinions, a lot of times. And so while the advisor had done okay, returns were decent, the advisor was also reactive versus proactive. And the discussion was really a lot based on rate of return and how the investments were doing versus the whole plan, right? The healthcare plan, income plan, tax planning, estate planning, and all of that, which is so important. So we ran an analysis for her, a retirement analysis and an income analysis for her on all of her holdings, her entire net worth, entire financial plan, and came up with a retirement income optimization report. And we want to offer that now to any of you that are 55 years old and older. You've saved $500,000 or more in investable assets. We can help you with. To the next 5 callers and others, we want to offer you that same retirement income optimization report that we offer to this 70-year-old lady.
1: 571-570-3559 is that number to dial right now. Let's set a time to begin the conversation about your own retirement income optimization report. Complimentary. 571-570-3559. Give us a call right now. Let's start the conversation. 571-570-3559. We'll give you a minute right now to make that call. Then SpaceX's IPO is all the talk on Wall Street. But if you're near retirement and you want to invest in this or other IPOs, how does that reasonably fit into your plan? We'll ask Abe to explain. Also, how to fight that one more year syndrome. That's when we come back with more of The Retirement Key on WMAL right after this.
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4: WMAL News at 11:30. I'm Maria Lee. Smoke from wildfires in Canada is still in our area, but there's better news this morning. The air quality alert is now down to orange. Yesterday, it was at purple, the highest level we've seen in our area in years. Those with respiratory issues are still urged to avoid extended time outdoors. South Carolina Republican Congressman Ralph Northam announces he's running for Senate to succeed the late Senator Lindsey Graham. He tells Fox at Saturday in America he thinks he has a shot despite not receiving President Trump's endorsement.
5: He decided to go with Darlene, who's a nice person, and he decided to go with her, and so I respect that, but it doesn't deter my plans. I'm in this to win, Kaylee, And we'll be successful with this.
4: The congressman referring to Senator Graham's sister, Darlene Graham Norton, who was appointed earlier this week, to serve out the remainder of her brother's Senate term. WMAL Traffic and Weather next.
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4: WMAL traffic from the Hadid Carpet Cleaning Traffic Center.
12: In Maryland, a lot of heavy traffic northbound Interstate 95. You got delays beginning around the Intercounty Connector. That's because of the issue at Skaggsville Road, reportedly blocking three right lanes. Once beyond that, looking good on your trip up toward Baltimore. Northbound along the BW Parkway, off and on slow from inside the Beltway up toward Powder Mill Road. As you travel eastbound on 50 in Bowie, you've got the issue there blocking at least one lane as you move eastbound near Collington Road. DC 295 southbound from Benning Road to East Capitol, stop and go. Now from GarageDoorRepair.com, here is the WMAL Weather Channel forecast.
13: An approaching front may lead to some severe thunderstorms later today. There'll also be a heat advisory in effect with a high headed to 96 and a triple-digit heat index as showers and storms increase. Strong storms tonight down to 75 and clearing tomorrow with a high of 88. I'm meteorologist Jeff Marr from the Weather Channel on WMAL.
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1: And I'm Heather Branch here with Abe on the radio each week, working with him alongside him to unpack the inundation of news, the headlines, the stories that are coming at you weekly, if not daily. And when it comes to financial news, it can hit us a little bit harder, Abe. It hits in the heart, hits in the head. There's especially for folks that you work with that are near, that are close to retirement. The last thing that they want is to mess things up at this point. They've worked so hard. They have their savings. And that's why we're here on the radio each week to talk about how it really affects folks here in the DC metro area on a micro level. Because that's the other thing also we all have to keep in mind. Take it all with a grain of salt. A lot of this stuff is national news or it's blanket advice. Maybe it's just a starting point for a lot of us.
0: That's true. That's true. Yeah, there is always going to be a lot of noise and news out there. But obviously, you want to focus in on your own personal financial plan. Because, again, what we found so often is that oftentimes all this noise and news out there doesn't really even affect our clients or prospective clients when we look at their personal and own financial plans and really dig into all the details of their own personal finances. Obviously, things are going to affect everyone to some extent. But a lot of times, Heather, we can tune out a lot of that noise and focus in on our own personal finances. And that's what we encourage people to do, because when people do that, when we meet with them, oftentimes they're in a much better position than they maybe thought they were. And that all happens or can stem from being proactive about taking action on your financial plan and retirement plan, learning as much as you can, educating yourself on your options, and then looking at what your own personal retirement plan would look like if you have not created one. And I'm talking a retirement plan that is income focused, right? It's one thing to have the growth we talk about. It's one thing to have the money you need to retire. It's another thing to take that phase one plan and turn it into a phase two plan, into enjoyable, spendable income that can last you the rest of your life.
1: Let's dig into it then. Working to, as you pointed out, empower people with information. Coming up this half hour, millions of Americans spend decades saving only to trip over their tax bills at the finish line. So how can you avoid doing that? Also, one more year syndrome is very real, and it might be real for you listening to us on the radio right now. But what if you could retire now? You didn't have to wait one more year. How do you figure that out? Let's start with what could possibly be the biggest financial news, at least of this year, but maybe of the decade, of the 21st century even so far. The IPO offering around SpaceX. Mm-hmm. It's been a few weeks now, so the dust has settled a bit, which is so a good time for us to have this conversation, Abe, here on the radio. You listening to us, you've heard that that initial IPO for SpaceX was offered, raised $75 billion, shattering records. Thinking about the folks that you work with, they're close to retirement, but still, maybe they want to buy in to SpaceX or other IPOs that might come along in the near future or in their retirement. What are their options? What do we need to be thinking about in this space? This is wealth manager Barry Ritholtz on Fox Barron's Roundtable.
15: Historically, IPOs begin to underperform not long after the offering, and mega IPOs have a history of coming out of the box hot and then cooling off. There's no really earnings history. If you want to take a speculative gamble and roll the dice, go ahead. But, you know, there's a reason why the S&P 500 said we're going to wait a year to admit this. Let's make sure that the company really is ready for prime time. It's always hard to tell at an IPO level.
1: All right. So thoughts on this? I mean, I don't know if you have any thoughts specifically to SpaceX's IPO. And also when it comes to folks that are calling you, what are people asking you about this IPO or other maybe tech opportunities? And are they chasing the next big thing? How are you guiding people in this space, Abe? There's a lot.
0: Yeah. Well, look, we had a lot of people reach out, clients reach out, showing interest and expressing interest in buying the stock, right? I mean, it's hard to bet against Elon, you know, one of the maybe most successful human beings that's ever walked this planet.
1: Certainly, I mean, one of the most intelligent.
0: One of the biggest creators and visionaries you're ever going to see, and that we're ever going to see in our lifetime, probably. Mm-hmm. So it's hard to bet against him and what he's creating, because usually it turns into a very successful outcome. Mm-hmm. So there's that. But, you know, talk about news and noise. It can be easy to chase the latest trends. It can be easy to chase the latest stock because, you know, markets like right now, the S&P is up 9 or 10%, but there are stocks out there that are up hundreds of percent if you just look at them and look for them. And then there are stocks that are obviously down too, but, you know, you really want to focus in on your own personal financial plan. With that, you know, as a gentleman said, it was our understanding that it would probably be likely that in time, you know, SpaceX would be added to common funds out there. So, you know, you could obviously have exposure to the stock itself, but, you know, we are pretty big on having a very well diversified plan and using funds like ETFs that, you know, as an example, VUG, Vanguard Growth, is one of many ETFs that we'll have in our portfolios, often in there a lot of times. And in VUG, there's like 150 companies in just one ETF. And you'll have companies like Apple and Tesla and Microsoft, you know, in those types of funds. And so, you know, you'll probably end up seeing SpaceX in different indexes and different funds in the future, where you can also gain exposure, you know, without chasing it. And usually what I've found in my career, and I haven't been around forever, but I've been doing this now for over 20 years, is when everyone's hyped about something and when everyone's talking about something and talking about getting in it and buying it, It's usually not the time to do it. Now, could be wrong with SpaceX, but man, we saw a lot of hype around it, right? So we'll see what happens. But
1: okay,
0: the encouragement to our listeners is focus in on your own personal financial plan. Take a look at what you have. Understand the pros and cons of it. And then make changes as necessary, right? You know, continue to ride out the positives that you have and then look for the weaknesses and try to improve those.
1: Okay.
0: We just recently worked with a 63-year-old, single female, about $3 million saved, a 7 risk on our risk scale, that 70-30 desired allocation between growth, 70%, and income and safety, 30%. Lives in Arlington, Virginia. That's where I grew up. Retiring in less than a month. So sometimes people don't give us a lot of time,
1: Heather. Right?
0: But you know what? I'm retiring. It is what it is.
1: High.
0: I'm done.
1: Slide
0: I'm burned out.
1: Right into the finish line. I'm,
0: I've got my trips already planned.
1: Yeah.
0: What can you do for me, right? I need a retirement plan.
1: Yeah.
0: And this was her. You know, she was planning on retiring at 65, but ended up retiring at 63. Tons of stuff in the corporate world for 40 years.
1: Mm-hmm.
0: Tons of stuff. Company stock, cash, real estate, 401ks, IRAs, a trust and a brokerage account, wanting to make sense of all of this stuff. We call it the financial junk drawer that you accumulate over 40 years. And again, it is lots and lots of stuff. That doesn't even include real estate and insurance policies and all these things. Mm-hmm. So we put together a comprehensive phase two retirement plan for her. And what we found is through her Social Security and pensions alone, all of her bills and baseline expenses are covered.
1: Nice.
0: So any income that could be generated from a $3 million portfolio, if you just simply take the common 4% rule, now it's a generic rule, but 4% of 3 million is 120,000 a year.
1: Mm-hmm.
0: 3% is 90,000 a year. All that's going to be icing on the cake income on top of her pensions and Social Security. We helped her consolidate, streamline, put that financial junk drawer into a well thought out, consolidated and comprehensive phase two retirement plan that's focused on income, protection, preservation, legacy. Healthcare was important to her as she's a healthy 63-year-old female, probably going to live a good bit of time.
1: Yeah.
0: And we know what the stats say there about needing long-term care down the road.
1: Yeah.
0: If you're 55 years old and older, you've saved $500,000 or more for your retirement, and $500,000 of investable assets we can help you to manage. We want to offer you the same comprehensive retirement roadmap that helped this lady out of Arlington, Virginia, to learn how you can retire and learn if you could possibly retire sooner than you thought you could to the next five callers and others. Complimentary.
1: 571-570-3559 is the number to dial right now to set a time on the calendar. Start the conversation about your own comprehensive retirement roadmap. This is a no fee, no obligation initial review process, just a space to empower you with information about your money and the direction that you're headed for retirement. 571-570-3559. Give us a call right now. Let's set a time about your retirement roadmap. It's 571-570-3559. Abe, you just mentioned how much joy it gives you to tell somebody that they can retire sooner than they anticipated. It's a real thing that we need to address.
0: Yeah.
1: Because amongst pre-retirees, it actually has a name. The one more year syndrome.
0: You see it all the time.
1: Listening,
0: all the time.
1: Looking at you, listening to us on the radio right now, who said to themselves every year for the last 4 years in a row, just one more year and then I'll retire. So you
0: usually it's, yeah, Heather, usually it's the wives that have to hear that. And the husbands are like, just one more year, babe. Just one more year. Just six more months. And the wives are like, you need to get retired.
1: I think it's going to be the opposite in my house. I'm pretty sure that Kyle is already like, because we're 45, he's already going, all right, so if we can retire at 59. And I'm like, retire at 59? You're crazy. We're working to 72, son. So, you know, sometimes the ladies, we've got thoughts too. Is Shelly, looking at you going, when are you going to retire?
0: I will say she definitely helps balance us because I'm go, go, go,
1: you
0: go,
1: are.
0: Go, go.
1: Yeah.
0: And she helps to slow me down
1: in
0: a lot of good ways.
1: Husbands and wives, we all work together to carry each other into next phases. So for you listening to us on the radio, though, whether you're guilty of it or you're nudging your spouse in the side, you're giving him that elbow in the side going, this is you. Listen up, pal. You keep saying to yourself one more year. You keep working even though you don't really want to. for different reasons. Maybe you want to beef up your social security check a little bit more. And then you go to find out, doing the math, it doesn't really make that big of a difference. Or I know a big thing for a lot of people, Abe, is I want to work to 65 because that's when Medicare coverage kicks in. And that's real. That's real money for people in that space. Sure. So I get that. But when sitting down with folks, crunching the numbers, seeking space of opportunity, how often do you see folks stuck in this one more year mentality? And more importantly, how do you get them out of it if they don't need to be there?
0: Yeah, well, look, Heather, you can go at it alone. You could try to do all this on your own. And a lot of people just have a lot of learning and educating to do on what's required to have a successful retirement plan. Or you can hire somebody and have an experienced guide or Sherpa, like right there in the same car with you, ready to walk with you every step of the way. And that's how we help our clients. But when it comes to this, there's so much truth behind this. Look, the payoff for people isn't as big as people think.
1: Right.
0: You know, when they talk about, oh, I'll wait till 65, 67, I want to boost my Social Security, I want to get to that $1 million mark. I want to get to 2 million, whatever it is. That idea might sound smart, more income, more savings, maybe a higher Social Security check. But in reality, the financial gain is often smaller than expected, especially in your 60s. New contributions don't have a lot of time to compound, so that extra year or two may not meaningfully change your long-term outcome. And I just met with someone recently. I'm like, yeah, but if you continue to work, you know, for that company stock that you could get if you stayed two more years, is that $100,000 worth it? Is that $200,000 worth it for someone with a $3 to $4 million portfolio?
1: Right.
0: When you could be traveling to Italy and doing everything you want to do the next year or two?
1: Yeah.
0: No. I don't think so.
1: Yeah.
0: And it wasn't for this lady.
1: Okay.
0: You can boost Social Security, and delaying benefits can increase that Social Security check, with gains primarily coming from higher monthly checks. But those increases only continue up to 70, and real life rarely lines up perfectly, right? Health can change, jobs can change, market conditions can force earlier decisions that can reduce that expected benefit. And the trade-off is giving up time, as I just mentioned, that you can't get back. While the financial upside may be modest, the personal cost can be significant. Look at the time you could have been spending. Consider the time you could have been spending with your family, with your children, with your grandchildren, traveling, pursuing all the interests and desires that you could be pursuing if you weren't tied down by the job.
1: You and I have a mutual friend, Thomas Ebley, and he talks about all the time about how time is the only true currency in the world. That's what you, if you're ever having to measure something one against the other, think about how much money you make in an hour. And so is it really worth that hour's worth of time that you spent in traffic trying to get to one side of town to save yourself $20 on a delivery fee? That was something that happened with me, and we had a whole conversation about it. It's interesting perspective to have.
0: Yeah, a lot of truth. Good perspective.
1: Yeah.
0: We just recently worked with a couple out of Leesburg, Virginia, who kind of fit this bill here that we're talking about, with just trying to get retired and take advantage of being young and healthy in their 60s.
1: Yeah.
0: And they're out of Leesburg, Virginia, almost $4 million accumulated, more than that when you consider, you know, cash in the bank, real estate. But I'm just talking about investable assets, you know, market-based for the most part. Seven risk also on our risk scale, 70-30. Comfortability there with that allocation, retiring in 3 years without an income plan. So here's a couple. We see this all the time. $4 million saved. Wonderful job of accumulation. Just not even sure how they can retire, how to put it all together, because all the focus, all the growth, all the dedication and time spent has been on the investment selection, getting to that number that they needed to hit. Now they've exceeded that number. It was either $3 or $3.5 million for them. So they've exceeded their investment goal number and have a few more years to work to continue to put more away. And so now the ball's in their court, right? They can control so much because they have the money, more than enough money set aside to retire with dignity and confidence and to create that income that they really want in retirement. So we put together a new type of 70-30 portfolio with them where 30% of the assets were set aside for protection, for income, with some guarantees combined with their Social Security. They were only $60,000 away from their income goal, with nearly another $3 million in the market to work for them, which put them at about a 2% withdrawal rate need from the stock market side of the portfolio. That's a pretty darn good place to be.
1: Yeah.
0: And that comes from 30 to 40 years of dedication and being prudent and being disciplined and being committed to saving and to getting there. So that's a great place for people to be when they come in and they realize all this, usually for the first time, sitting across from myself and our advisory team at the conference room table. And that's typically when people take action. I now know I have enough money to retire successfully. I know that I need a plan. Let's put together a new type of plan, a plan that is focused on protection, preservation, legacy, healthcare, creating income that I can enjoy in my healthy years versus maybe waiting too late. If you're 55 years old and older, you save $500,000 or more for your retirement. $500,000 of investable assets we can help you to manage. Nearly everyone that walks through our doors has not had a retirement income plan done. That's what we helped this couple with out of Leesburg, Virginia. Find out if you can retire and what it takes to retire, and then put together a plan that's monitored consistently. We want to offer that retirement income plan complimentary to the next five callers and others.
1: 571-570-3559. Give us a call right now to set a time on the calendar. Start the conversation about your retirement income plan. It's 571-570-3559. Call right now to reserve one of these five spots. 571-570-3559. All right, so there's this headline that I saw online. And it reads, millions of Americans spend decades saving for retirement only to trip over their tax bills at the finish line. It went on to talk about having more than one type of account in our savings plan. That includes a pre-tax account, an after-tax or a tax-free account, and a taxable account. Do you think that we need to have all three of these accounts in our plans, Abe? How does all of this fit together, you know, piece by piece in the pie? How do you help people figure this out?
0: Yeah, if possible, all of those types of accounts and maybe more, because it helps with tax diversification, which also helps with the way your income is taxed, right? As the dollars come out of those accounts. If all of your money is in pre-taxed accounts, like a TSP, 401k, 403b, 457 plan, more than likely the majority of it, if not all of it, is pre-tax and it hasn't been taxed. So of course, if you can add in a Roth, if you can add in a brokerage account, you know, taxable account that's, you know, where you're getting dividends and interest and capital gains, obviously that's going to help to offset the ordinary income coming from your pre-tax account. So yes, a lot of advisors recommend having that tax diversification. We call it asset location, right? Everyone knows what asset allocation is. That's where are your dollars invested, like in what instruments, right? Stocks, bonds, and different from it, financial instruments. But the asset location, the location of those dollars, in our opinions at Average Financial, is just as important as a dollar amount. Because what good does it do us if we have $3 or $4 million saved and then we get to the retirement table and goal line and we find out all of it's pre-tax and then every single dollar coming out of those pre-tax accounts is taxed at ordinary income when our taxes could be higher in retirement. And that's a tax surprise that I think a lot of our clients find out and realize at the conference room table. When they find out they can retire successfully, wow, I wish I would have known this 20 years ago. I wish I would have thought about tax diversification. So yes, many advisors do recommend having a combination of those, you know, three types of accounts, pre-tax, Roth, and taxable accounts, because it can help with tax diversification, which can help your income to be as tax efficient as possible in retirement.
1: Yeah.
0: We just recently met with a couple out of Fairfax, Virginia, $4 million accumulated, retiring in a few years, mid-60s, no tax diversification, and putting together a tax plan, putting together a tax mapping report, an analysis of where all your dollars are and what the taxable consequences will be of where those dollars are and when they come out, what will happen, is a pretty new thing for most people that we meet with. Because again, the focus has been on the dollar amount, not where the dollars are as much, right? It's the amount. I need to get to $1 million. I need to get to two, three, four, five, 10 million, whatever it is. So putting together a tax plan now, like now we're starting to think about as a retiree or pre-retiree, all right, I got my number. I can retire at 65 or 62 or 68 as I've always wanted to. I hit my goal.
1: Yep.
0: Now what do I need to know? Now what do I need to be prepared for as I cross the finish line successfully into retirement? And taxes could be way higher down the road than they are today and could be one of the biggest risks that could eat into our nest egg and life savings if we're not prepared for it. So having all of our dollars in a pre-taxed account that comes out as ordinary income when we have fewer deductions in retirement, and if that tax code changes, and as all this RMD income kicks in, if you have an inherited IRA or at 73 and beyond out of your own IRAs, mm-hmm. and 401ks and TSPs can create a huge tax surprise and a huge potential tax nightmare if we're not proactive about putting together a tax plan. Start to tax diversify. Start to consider where all those dollars are and what you can do right now to lower and mitigate taxes on your life savings as much as possible. We helped this couple out of Fairfax, Virginia, put together a tax plan with that tax mapping report and analysis that's monitored and discussed typically annually with our clients, usually several times a year over the course of a calendar year. If you're listening right now, you're 55 years old and older, you've saved $500,000 or more that we can help you to manage. You need to find out how to tax diversify yourself so all of your eggs aren't in one tax basket. Yeah. We want to offer you that tax plan to the next five callers and others, complimentary.
1: 571-570-3559 is the number to dial right now to set a time on the calendar for your retirement tax mapping report and analysis. 571-570-3559. That's 571-570-3559. All right, that's it for our time on the radio today. As always, I'm Heather Branch on behalf of the entire team at Abish Financial Services. Thanks for spending some of your weekend here with us on the Retirement Key and WMAL.
0: I'm Abe Abish. 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
2: WMAL News at Noon. I'm Maria Leaf, and some better news this afternoon is the National Weather Service has downgraded the air quality alert from purple back to orange. And orange means people who suffer from respiratory conditions should limit their time outside today. However, Laura Kate Bender with the American Lung Association tells WMAL, if you've been outside for a while the last few days and have felt fine,
3: you can actually have symptoms 24 hours to 48 hours after exposure. So people need to keep an eye on their health and their breathing for the next couple of days, even after the smoke clears.
2: And we're not out of the woods yet. National Weather Service forecaster Brian LaSorsa telling WMAL that storms are heading our way.
4: There could be some severe storms with damaging winds, large hail, and even a tornado threat as well. The best chance for that is going to be between about 3 and 7 today. So it could be pretty active this afternoon into this evening.
2: And President Trump is threatening Canada with new tariffs because of all the smoke.
5: Hazy skies and the smell of smoke lingered all day Friday in D.C. And President Trump says he's holding Canada responsible for not properly maintaining their forest. Smoke from Canadian wildfires has put millions of Americans in poor air quality warnings. In a social media post, the president says the U.S. is being invaded by filthy, polluted, and unhealthy air. President Trump says it's willful negligence on the part of Canada, threatening billions of dollars will be added to tariffs Canada is currently paying. At the White House, Jared Halpern, Fox News.
2: An early morning house fire in Montgomery County has left a family of five without a place to live. It happened around 7 this morning on Warfield Road in Gaithersburg. Those inside at the time got out safely. Firefighters were forced to battle flames from outside as part of the roof caved in. A firefighter and a department volunteer were taken to the hospital with non-life-threatening injuries. WMAL traffic and weather next.
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2: WMAL traffic from the Hadid Carpet Cleaning Traffic Center.
7: Not a good time to be approaching the Bay Bridge eastbound. We've got delays beginning around St. Margaret's Road as you make your approach toward the Bay Bridge. And over in Queen Anne's County coming across Kent Island, you've got solid delays from Kent Narrows as you make your way toward the bridge. Northbound along the BW Parkway, off and on slow from inside the Beltway, moving up toward 197. Still got slow traffic northbound on Interstate 95 between the ICC up to Skaggsville Road, the Outer Loop, Montgomery County slows from the spur to the American Legion Bridge. Now from GarageDoorRepair.com, here is the WMAL Weather Channel forecast.
8: An approaching front may lead to some severe thunderstorms later today. There will also be a heat advisory in effect with a high headed to 96 and a triple-digit heat index as showers and storms increase. Strong storms tonight down to 75 and clearing tomorrow with a high of 88. I'm meteorologist Jeff Marr from the Weather Channel on WMAL.
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12: Hello, everyone. I am Winter Troxell. Thanks for joining me here on About Federal Benefits, WMAL. So I'm getting back into the swing of things, gone for a couple of weeks for summer vacation. Getting back into the swing of things, we all know what that's like. So I've had like the first day was just a blur, and then the second day, and by the third day, fourth day, I was back into the routine, But I wanted to talk about what I saw, what I experienced on our drive. And we drove to and from Boston because we actually took Maggie with us, our golden doodle, and we wanted to take her. So we drove, and on the way there and on the way back, we saw a ton of injury law attorney advertisements, tons of them. I know you've seen the billboards too. And here's what struck me was there was one advertisement that showed up everywhere, Wilmington, Philadelphia, New York, and Boston, everywhere. And this law firm advertisement said, we are the largest law firm. We are the largest law firm. And they had the guy with the number one is showing, and they're like, we're the largest. And the implication was, well, the largest law firm has to be the best. At least I'm assuming that's why they were bragging about it. That there was some implication that by being a large law firm, that was better. And I was thinking about it. I was like, well, we don't really know if that's true or not. Like, they could suck. I mean, I have no idea. Like, I've definitely dealt with large companies like cable companies and others that have been horrific to deal with because they're too big. But then in our industry, in the financial planning, retirement planning industry, what I've found, and I've done no scientific studies, mind you, but what I've personally experienced is that the larger the company, the less customized the advice. And it's a real problem. It's a real problem because of where we live. It's a real problem because of where we live. And I'm going to tell you right now, we live in the United States of America. If you did not know that, you know that now, because our culture in the United States is always pushing more of everything, right? Supersize the drink in the drive-thru, supersize the fries. Shoot, the darn cars that they're selling these days are all supersized. I saw an SUV the other day that looked like you would need a CDL license to drive, and it was just a regular car on the street. 20 years ago, you would have had to have a CDL to drive it. It's nuts. Everything in America is about more. And if you have a business, then you're driven to have more profits than the year before, more profits than the year before. If you have one location, then you're driven to have two and three and four and five and six. That is what it's all about. If you have a 1,500 square foot house, you're supposed to have a 2,000, 3,000, 4,000, 5,000, a McMansion. You're supposed to have a nicer car. You're supposed to have better clothes, more. That is our culture. And I'm not saying that you subscribe to it. I'm not saying that your neighbor subscribes to it or any of your family members, but I can tell you this, and I know it to be true, that a majority of Americans are driven and pushed by, in some way, shape, or form, having more. It is the American way. And so it makes sense that this advertisement would advocate, we got more. We have more. We have grown ourselves into oblivion, and in American culture, we must be wonderful. And I can tell you, I get it. I get the logic. I can see where they're going. But I can tell you, in my own personal experience, that large financial planning companies are not always the best. As a matter of fact, I could make the argument that the larger a company becomes, the more it's able to scale, the less customized the recommendations, the more standard, the more cookie cutter, the more that financial planning turns into buying something at Walmart. And there's nothing against Walmart. I like Walmart, but I hate going there. I don't like going to Walmart because it is the definition of ordinary, normal, utilitarian, sometimes dirty. It's just enough. Like, if you need something, you go to Walmart, you get it, you check out, you go home. There's no feelings. There's nothing. That's just bare bones. Well, that's how financial planning institutions get, how financial planning companies get, because here's how they exist. You have a financial planner who goes into the business to do the right thing, to truly help people prepare for retirement and live through retirement. They go in well-intentioned, they get their licenses, they learn the trade, they acquire clients and they help them, and they put everything they can into it. I can remember my first few clients studying, like literally having their entire case laid out in our dining room and studying every detail to help as much as humanly possible. And at that time, I had fewer than 20 clients, but they were getting A-plus service. I could call them at any time. I knew the names of their kids. I knew their strategies. What I didn't know, I had time to research and figure out. And then I grew some more. And then I grew some more. And then I had 100 clients, 200, 300. You get the idea. I grew and grew and grew. And at some point, I realized that if we grow any further, then I'm going to lose the ability to strategically offer customized advice. And so I have two lanes that I can go down. I have one lane where I could make more money. I could be a true American. More, me, more, and more, and more, and more. That was one path. Or I have the other path that says, I want my job to still be a vocation, and what I'm making is enough. I'm fortunate. I'm blessed. It's enough. I don't have to maximize profits. I would rather maximize planning for the clients that trust in us. You know, and I had all these thoughts. We're driving down the road. I bet I saw 20 of these billboards, maybe more. And I thought, man, I hope no one falls for it. Because the largest law firm, the largest financial planning firm, the most well-known company, Walmart, whoever it is, I don't know that you really should have a big box solution for your retirement. If you think about it, do you really want the same solution that everybody gets? Do you want the same solution that your neighbor gets? Do you want the same solution that the family down the street gets that's not even anywhere near retirement, but you know it's big box, everybody gets the same thing? Do you want the same as everybody else because your financial situation is indeed, is absolutely in every way different than anyone else you've ever met? Right? You have a different mortgage, different equity, different jobs, different assets and different accounts in different ways. There is not a big box solution that's going to work for you, but instead you need to have a customized plan that matches up specifically to your household. So here's what I would want. Here's what I'm recommending. Here's what I advocate for. This is what I live and breathe. I want you to seek professional experience advice on distribution planning, to work with a firm that's big enough to have access to all of the tools, but small enough to be able to work with you in a customized way. We don't want big box solutions. We're going to kick those to the curb. Your retirement is too important for it. And it starts right here, right now. 301-850-0683. 301-850-0683. Give us a call right now, if not sooner. We're going to send you a retirement preparation workbook just for reaching out. 301-850-0683. That's 301-850-0683. You will not want to miss our retirement preparation workbook. You won't want to miss it. Okay. You may have heard me recommend getting one before, calling in before, and be like, I don't feel like it. I'm not in the mood. I'm driving. I don't have time. I'm going to Home Depot. I don't have time. Make time. It's that important. You should put yourself first in this moment. 301-850-0683. Of course, you can request your very own retirement preparation workbook at wintertroxel.com. Met with a client in the last couple of weeks, a new client. Now, this was me and the team. Right? Meeting with a new client, and they had about $1.4 million. They had a federal pension. They were eligible for Social Security. They're going to have a pretty good retirement. Matter of fact, they came in semi-prepared. They said, hey, we know how much we need to withdraw from our TSP for income, and we're all set, but we just want to dot I's, cross T's, get a second opinion. And this was a tough one because it's, I feel like it's always tough to

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1: In 15, 20, 30 years from now, or for our kids down the road. And so I was thinking about this meeting, what I was going to say. And you know, the other thing that struck me was in the first meeting with this couple, the husband's confidence was high, but the wife's confidence in the husband was low. The wife's like, yeah, yeah, he thinks we're good. I don't know. Well, that makes it even harder for me, darn it, because I don't want to be the one ganging up on the husband. Like, I don't know. I had to think about it. I didn't really know what to do. And I was worried. I was worried because I know that if all of the money is in TSP and retirement, and you're going to use that money for traveling, for unexpected expenses, if you're going to use that money to fix up the house and replace cars and help the kids, and you're going to use that money for paying the bills and regular expenses on top of pension and Social Security, then we better hope that the market doesn't go down. We better hope that the tax laws never change. We better hope on a whole bunch of things, because it's going to be hard to navigate life with one singular strategy, if not impossible. So we got into the meeting, and I somehow had to figure out how to make it the husband's idea. Like, that was the challenge in front of me. Like, for me to help them, they had to want the help, and it had to be their idea. And so I said, have you guys had any unexpected expenses? Have you had any unexpected expenses in the last week? Yep, we did. Yep. Have you had any unexpected expenses last month, 2 months, 3 months? Yeah, oh yeah. They started rattling things off. We have them all the time, finally, they said. And then I pivoted and I said, well, what do you suspect? What do you assume? What do you project? Do you believe that you'll have unexpected expenses in retirement? At first, the husband said, I don't know, maybe not, probably not. Right? The wife's like, come on now. Come on, you can't predict the future like that. But the husband knew where I was going. It was a leading question. He knew exactly where I was headed. He knew that if he admitted that you cannot predict the future, that we were going to have to implement a real distribution plan. So he's like, no, no, no, I don't think we're going to have any unexpected expenses over the next 30 years. You're right. And he was like starting to say that. And then we all just kind of started laughing together in our heads because we knew it was so preposterous. And it was at that moment, at that precise moment, that we could start building a distribution plan, because we talk about this every weekend. We know for a fact that you cannot have money in a singular strategy and succeed. You need to have some money that's conservative and defensive. You'd have to have some money that's for long-term growth and some money that's invested to pay the bills. That's how retirement works. You don't need to spend every dollar at the exact same time. We should not treat the money that's for tomorrow's vacation the same as the money we're going to use 20 years from now for long-term care. We don't invest that money the same, and we never will, and I will never recommend it. So when someone comes to me and they have all their money in the same type of accounts, and in this case, they had it in one account, the TSP. But I've seen instances where someone has 10 accounts with 10 different companies, but they're really all invested the same way if you look closely, right? That's not a strategy. You just get lots of mail. Instead, we have to, for retirement success, connect the assets and the strategies, the investment strategies, with how you're going to spend your money in retirement. There's no other way of doing it successfully, in my opinion, and it is my humble opinion, that the only way that we can truly know how to invest our money is by knowing how we're going to use it. And how many people are successful at that? Not very many. I've seen thousands of folks over the years, and I can only think of a few that have approached their situation in that way. That's okay. We've been the accumulation phase for most of our lives. It makes sense to not know how to do distribution. That's why we exist. That's why I'm asking you to call us right now, 301-850-0683. That's 301-850-0683. Give us a call immediately, if not sooner. We're going to send you a retirement preparation workbook just for reaching out. I believe if you get a retirement preparation workbook,

0: can't even say it, but when you get it, it's going to be nuts. Because first you're going to get it and be like, this is it. This is what he's been talking about all this time. Right. First you're going to think I'm a loser. And then you're going to open it up and you're going to start working on the first exercise and be like, okay, this is good. Right. You can tell where it's going. And you do the second exercise, the third, the fourth, and you're like, oh, shoot. This is where I stand. This is how things look. This is interesting. This has actually been the most productive 10 minutes of my retirement planning life. I love it. You'll probably tell your friends about it. Your friends can call in and request one too. It's easy. 301-850-0683. But I'm going to send this to you. I believe it is the necessary, critical first step to making this successful transition from working to retirement. 301-850-0683. You can also request your very own retirement preparation workbook at wintertroxel.com. Coming up next, hell. I have been to hell. I went there with a client. I'm going to tell you about it on the other side of the break. You will not want to miss it.
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0: Welcome back. I am Winter Troxel. Thanks for joining me here on WMAL this weekend. So I went to hell. Now, I went not to, like, I have not been to hell. I'm alive. I'm living. I'm here. I don't know what it would be like. It sounds bad. So I'm just basically assuming that this call I made with a client was hell. Like, that's what I'm calling hell. Because there is a company, I don't think I'm allowed to name them. there is a financial service company that exists that you will have heard of, that's well known, that works primarily with nonprofits, hospitals, and school systems, that puts you through hell to get your money. Like, I am not, I wish I was kidding, and I'm not. Here's what I mean. You save into your 403B, right? You save into your nonprofit, hospital system, school system plan for years and years and years. And then at some point, you retire and you have the audacity to actually want to use some of your money. This company will make it so hard for you that I believe you'll actually think about just not even taking your money. You got 300,000, 400,000, 500,000. You call them and say, hey, I want to take some out. I'm going to go on a vacation. I want to pay the bills in retirement. I want to roll it over to an IRA. I want to use the money for whatever the heck I want to use my money for because it's my money. Then they're going to give you a form. And that form will require, in my opinion, my humble opinion, a PhD to fill out. And they're not going to make it easy for you. And if you miss it, they'll make you do it over again, but they won't tell you for like 3 weeks. And then that form might prompt another form, which might prompt another form. And this week, I'm not kidding you, I was working with someone who needed over 6 forms. And then after those forms were completed, it was going to spit off spousal authorization forms on top of that. It is headache inducing and it is tragic. It is tragic that a company is allowed to make so many rules that prevent you from getting access to your own money. It is pure insanity. I want to scream their name out on the radio right now so bad. So bad. If you call me and ask me in private, I'll tell you. But I'm not going to say it over the airwaves. I don't know who will get mad at me. But I want you to know, like, I want you to be aware, right? If you work for a hospital system, for an education system, maybe in a quasi-government job, and you have a 403B, check the rules for how hard it is to get your money out. Because I fundamentally believe that it is your money. This company has things confused. They believe that it is their money. So when you try to get it out, they don't feel like they have to. They don't help you. They make it as hard as humanly possible. Can't understand the accounts. They have parts of their accounts that you have to draw out over 10 years and no one knows. They don't tell you when you're saving money into it, how hard it will be to get the money back out. If they did, no one would put into it. It's like they took advantage. They set all of the rules and very few of the rules are actually favorable to the participants and they don't tell anyone until you need the money. And it's tragic. It is genuinely tragic. I wanted to tell you about it. If you have questions about it, if you want to make sure that you're taken care of for that successful transition from accumulation to distribution, give my team a call, 301-850-0683. That's 301-850-0683. 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Let's go to heaven. Let's retirement heaven, where we have financial independence. We have the ability to use our money as we please. 301-850-0683. 301-850-0683. Give us a call this weekend. I'll send you a copy of our retirement preparation workbook just for reaching out. 301-850-0683. Of course, you can request your very own copy at wintertroxel.com. Coming up next, I learned something from a dinner with a client and their friends. I'm going to tell you about it on the other side of the break. You will not want to miss it.
9: Virginia, northbound 395. You've got heavy traffic beginning around Boundary Channel Drive. The inner loop of the Beltway slows from around the toll road up across the American Legion Bridge toward the Clara Barton Parkway. You got in Maryland, outer loop delays from the spur off and on down to the American Legion Bridge. DC 295 moving southbound from Benning Road to around Pennsylvania Avenue. Stop and go back into Maryland along the outer loop. Off and on slow now between Central Avenue up to Route 50. Now from GarageDoorRepair.com, here is the WMAL Weather Channel forecast.
10: A heat advisory is in effect until 7 this evening. The high today near 96 with a triple-digit heat index. There will also be the risk for severe thunderstorms, and some strong storms may move through tonight with a low in the mid-70s, clearing for Sunday with a high of 88. I'm meteorologist Jeff Marr from the Weather Channel on WMAL.
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0: Welcome back. Thank you for hanging out with me this weekend. I am Winter Troxel on WMAL. So I was in a conversation, like I wasn't in the conversation. I was waiting on the conversation to finish. So a couple was having a conversation. I walked into the conference room. They were having a good time. I just kind of sat there for a minute. And they were talking about how they went out to dinner. And one of the friends was looking at the menu and they're like, oh man, I don't know. You know, these prices are insane. I think I'm going to have to get this. Like my advisor tells me that I can't spend more than $15 on entrees when I go out. And then the other friend said, oh, I don't have an advisor. I can spend as much as I want. No one's telling me what to do. And then the third one, the one that I was sitting across the table from, they said, oh, yeah, we should have an advisor to know whether we can actually afford this dinner. And it was just interesting. Like, wasn't that an interesting thing to hear? That you had like three groups of people. You had one group that was limiting their spending because of their financial plan. You had one group that was like, we don't give a crap because we have no plan. So therefore, we're just going to spend. And if we run out, we run out. And then we had a third, like, you know what? We should probably figure out the answer's probably in the middle. And I just thought it was interesting. And I'm like, first of all, who in the world would want to have a distribution plan, would want to have a plan for retirement where they actually are tracking their spending at a restaurant? That is insanity. Pure insanity. If you are in that situation right now, then I want you to pull over the side of the road. If you're doing something where you're actually engaged, I want you to stop, turn off the power tools, right? Set them aside, get in a safe situation. And I want you to reach out to me right now. right? None of our clients have a budget for when they go out to the restaurant. None of our clients have a budget for when they go on a trip. None of our clients are following a spreadsheet. Come on. That is pure insanity. Pure insanity. Like, I get it. I understand responsibility. Like, I understand living within your means. I understand that concept. But it is not a high quality of life retirement if you're tracking every cent. It's just not. Unless you enjoy it. Unless you're analytical, logical, and a little bit crazy, and you enjoy tracking pennies. For the rest of us, no way, Jose. That is not an acceptable distribution plan. Okay, I'm going to kick that person out. And then if I look at the second couple who are like, we don't have any plan, so we can do whatever the hell we want. You're wrong. You're wrong, because those who have a haphazard plan, we know from hanging out together every weekend, they're going to end up paying too much money in taxes because they'll take money out of the wrong accounts at the wrong time. They'll end up spending from the wrong pot. They'll end up not knowing how much the next car should cost or how much they can spend on the house remodel. And when they find out, they won't necessarily have the risk of running out of money. I don't want to be dramatic, because I really don't believe that many retirees will run out of money, because they'll just slash spending before, right? They'll go out there, live carefree, live carefree, live carefree. Not pay attention, carefree, who cares, right? And then like 15 years in, they'll be like, oh crap, this may not last. You know, and then worse things can happen, like taxes go up, the market could go down on top of it all, and really realize that, hey, there's pressure in our financial situation for the first time. That for the first time ever, maybe since we're in our 20s or 30s, someone could face financial pressure in their 70s and 80s because they weren't paying attention, because they didn't really understand what it meant to massage and to sustain a nest egg for 30 years. You just think, man, I'm on like permanent vacation and spend whatever the hell I want. So no one wants to be in that situation where your second phase of retirement is at risk. And I do have some people that say, well, Winter, I'm not worried about the second phase of my retirement because I won't go on vacation. I won't eat nice food. I'll cut everything and live miserably and be happy about it because I'm old. Well, I've never seen anyone do that. But secondly, cost in the second phase of retirement, according to studies, can actually be the same, if not higher, because of health cost. Okay. So we have to be careful. We can't be haphazard. Like, we don't want to overplan. We don't want you counting pennies. Give me a break. And we cannot be haphazard in our planning. Come on now. We know that's not the answer. So instead, we have to build a practical, strategic plan for retirement. Practical, strategic. We have to take the assets accumulated and your retirement and connect the two. We have to build a spending strategy that is responsible, that will endure, that is flexible and dynamic, that will last every day of your life. And so when you go to the restaurant, you'll be the one in the room that actually doesn't have to pay attention at all. You just eat. You can listen for entertainment purposes to the ones who haven't done it correctly, and you can find satisfaction in not having to worry about it. It's a breath of fresh air. So I've been told, to not have to worry about money in retirement. And it starts right here. It starts right here. Right? I've told you to call for a retirement preparation workbook. I've asked you to call. Second opinion. Whatever you want to call, it doesn't really matter. It's just making the decision that it is go time. It is time to get into the retirement mindset. It is time to proactively reach out and start building for a successful retirement. See, I've seen people with the exact same amounts of money with a very similar lifestyle. I've seen them. I've seen them live completely different lives, because when you don't have a plan, when you don't know what retirement looks like, you do what most people would do. You underspend, right? If I'm driving along the road I've never been on before and there are curves and hills, I drive slow. That's how it works. It's how we naturally respond as humans, unless we have some sort of like fatalistic dream. So here's what I need you to do. I need you to not be crazy. I need you to just not be crazy, right? Don't get crazy. Don't try to create the greatest spreadsheets ever invented. That's no fun. Like if you enjoy it, your spouse doesn't. Nobody should want to track expenses, every single expense of retirement. And you definitely shouldn't be carefree, who cares what happens, and throw it all away and risk your future. So instead, can we find a compromise in the middle? Can we please, for the love of goodness, find a compromise in the middle? That's all I'm asking. It starts right here, right now. 301-850-0683. 301-850-0683. Give my team a call. We're going to send you a retirement preparation workbook just for reaching out. It is the start. It is the beginning. It is a 5-minute exercise that could transform your retirement. 301-850-0683. Now, the other day, someone said, Winter, are you overselling retirement preparation workbook? And I said, maybe, but I don't think so, because there are very few people who actually have a distribution plan in retirement. Very few that have been proactive. A lot of people save into 401ks, they save into TSPs, they have IRAs, they have investments, they have mortgages and houses and home equity and Social Security. But very few have a plan to tie it all together and to connect it to the time freedom and financial independence that can be achieved in retirement. Very few. And it starts with the retirement preparation workbook, because that's what starts that mindset transition to a successful retirement. 301-850-0683. That's 301-850-0683. Of course, you can request your very own copy at wintertroxel.com. All right, last story. Actually, maybe two stories. It doesn't matter. I have a next story. I'm ready. Met with someone who had two pensions, two Social Securities, Pretty sweet. Tons of defined benefit income, tons of money just coming in no matter what. As a matter of fact, they were going to have a total between a husband and wife, $15,000 a month after tax income in retirement, more than enough for them to live on month to month. Great, we're done, right? Great, we're done. They don't need a retirement income plan. They might not even need a distribution plan. So we just kind of were hanging out, talking stories. We talked World Cup, sports, weather, you know, all the typical things you talk about at Thanksgiving. And we're like, yeah, there's nothing really for us to do here. So we'll just kind of hang out together. You know, you drove all the way to Rockville. So we don't want to just say bye right away, because that would be rude. So we're just talking. Then I realized that they had $1 million. Now, I don't want to just invest $1 million. Like I'm not that guy. I'm not an investment manager. We are a retirement planning company. If you don't have retirement planning, then we can send you to an investment manager. But they did have $1 million, and I realized something. I was like, oh, shoot. And they're like, what? The million is in an income account. And I said, no, it's not. It's in our TSP. It's not an income account. It's like our 401k. And I said, I know, but that's an income account. And they go, no, it's not. It's Winter. You're not listening. It's a TSP 401k. It's not an income account. You know, they thought I wasn't listening. They thought I needed to clean out my ears or something. And I said, here's what I mean by calling those accounts, those retirement accounts like IRAs, 403Bs, 401ks, TSPs and the like, as income accounts. Because guess what happens when you make a withdrawal? And I don't care what you use the withdrawal for. You could use the withdrawal to remodel the kitchen. You could use it to go on vacation. You could use it to pay the bills. You could use it to gift the kids. It doesn't even matter. When you take money out of a retirement account, a traditional tax deferred retirement account like 401k, TSP, 403b, 457, simple, SEP, etc., the IRS counts that withdrawal, no matter what you're using it for, as, drumroll please, income. It counts as income. It counts as income for Medicare premium, counts as income for taxes. In every way that you can think of how it counts as income, it counts as income. It doesn't matter what you're using it for. It doesn't matter whether you need the income or not. Well, here's the problem. This couple had enough money from their Social Security and pensions for their income, but then they have their $1 million in an income account. Oops. Their income is overfunded. And no one told them. No one said a darn thing. See, had we been able to travel back in time, had we known that they did not even need to have an income account in retirement, then they might never have saved into their 401k TSP in the first place. They might have saved their money elsewhere, or maybe they'd have a little bit in the TSP, maybe enough to get the match, and then they'd have regular money elsewhere. But instead, no one said a darn thing. Their HR representative didn't say, hey, you know what? Because of your pension and Social Security, you don't need to do this. Their tax accountant didn't say anything about all of the tax problems they could potentially have in retirement. Nobody said a darn thing. So here we were sitting in the conference room, thinking we had it all figured out and realizing that they had overfunded the income column of their plan by the total amount of money, $1 million. And they're like, yeah, that sounds good, Winter, but who cares, right? Better to have $1 million than not. And I said, well, I care. Because every time you spend that money, the IRS is going to treat it as income and your taxes are going to go up. Every time you spend money, you're going to have to report higher income. You could potentially pay higher Medicare premiums. When you pass the money on, I don't even want to tell you how much your kids could potentially pay in taxes. And you lose the spending power that the money should have. It disgusts me how there is so little education on what it means to have too much money in tax-deferred retirement accounts. It is an alarming problem, and this is one of the worst situations for it. One of the worst. And it needs to be fixed. It needs to be addressed. And I wish that all companies, all agencies who had retirement workshops, who have education, who talk about benefits and resources for employees, that someone for the very first time would stand up, stand on top of the table, stand in front of the podium, turn on the microphone, turn on a megaphone, and they would say, you need to make sure that you do not overfund your tax-deferred retirement account. Otherwise, you will pay, or you could potentially pay, more in taxes than you should in retirement. Or it may force you to spend less in retirement. And that it could be a problem. Right? We had that conversation and we're rolled up our sleeves. We're going to try to figure this thing out. I think that we can fix it over the next 5, 6, 7 years. But I wish we didn't even have to be here in the first place. That's why I'm telling you about it right now. Right? You need to make sure that you have an overfund to your income account, your tax deferred retirement account, 401k, 403b, SEP, simple, etc. Right? We have to make sure that the amount of money that you have saved into your respective accounts matches what you'll need in retirement. Give my team a call, 301-850-0683. 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
0: 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Coming up next, we are going to end the show with defense. Defense. Stay with us. I'll let you know what the heck I'm talking about.
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0: We are rounding third and heading for home this weekend. Thanks for joining me. I've had a good time. We have hung out together for the last 10 years. Can you believe it? It's been 10 years. And I think this weekend has been awesome. I think I've learned a ton. But I was reminded of something that I already knew. Does that ever happen to you? Like when you're reminded of something that you already knew, but you kind of forgot. Defense can win championships. Defense can win championships. And I'm talking about the World Cup, and I'm talking about Spain beating France. France, the most talented team in many experts' opinions, the most talent, the favorites maybe to win the World Cup, that they lost to Spain. And how did Spain win? Suffocating defense. Suffocating defense and then opportunistic goals. And they upset France with all of their offense. And it's a reminder that sometimes winning is preventing loss. It's defense. And I mention that because when we're in the accumulation phase, it is sexy, provocative to grow our money. It's fun to focus on the returns and investments that could make more. It's fun to talk about with our water cooler buddies about how good of ideas we have for the investment market. It's good to watch it grow in the Wall Street Journal. But in retirement, sometimes it's kind of fun to play defense. sometimes people enjoy having less volatility, having less of a roller coaster investment lifestyle in retirement. Sometimes defense wins championships. Sometimes it's better to invest in boring companies, in less volatile companies. Sometimes it's better to have a steady return than it is to have a crazy return. I could make an argument, as I'm making right now, that defense wins championships in retirement. And it could also bring peace of mind. I'm reminded of that. Spain beats France. Huge upset. And they did it with defense. So I wonder how we can win in retirement when many of the variables are unknown. The politics are unknown, right? The politics of the next 30 years, unknown. The market over the next 30 years, unknown. I hope you live long enough to live through many market cycles, ups and downs. The future for our tax code, unknown. For our federal deficit, unknown. How long you're going to live, unknown. What your health is going to be like on the journey to the end, also unknown. Every fundamental thing about your finances become unknown without the baseline salary to support it like you had when you were working. 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And I will make the argument. I can make the argument that the best way to overcome all of the unknowns is simply through good defense. It's simply by being boring and knowing how to win the game. Give my team a call, 301-850-0683. 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And until next time, go live a great financial life.
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4: Now. WMAL News at 1, I'm Maria Leaf. It's still not a great day to spend time outdoors, but at least there's some progress. The air quality alert level has dropped back to orange, which means those with respiratory conditions should try to not go out, at least for an extended period of time. Laura Kate Bender is with the American Lung Association.
24: Folks should know that if they're experiencing shortness of breath, chest tightness, wheezing, lightheadedness, or dizziness, that's a sign that they need to seek medical attention.
4: Most of the smoke is expected to move out this afternoon as storms move into the area. Brian LaSorsa with the National Weather Service telling WMAL thunderstorms and tornadoes are possible.
25: Definitely want to pay attention to the weather and have a plan to get indoors as quickly as possible if you receive any warnings or hear any thunder or see lightning.
4: And he says the best chance for those storms is between 3 and 7 o'clock. Meanwhile, President Trump really not happy about all this smoke. He's demanding Canada do more to prevent these fires in the future.
26: Writing on Truth Social, quote, Canada has refused to engage in basic forest management and debris removal, knowing that such refusal will lead to exactly this result. This is willful negligence and becoming a yearly occurrence, costing the United States billions of dollars, which the cost of this pollution dealing with this must be added to the tariffs Canada is currently paying. The president also said he planned to call Canada's prime minister to see what is being done about this big problem.
4: Fox's Christina Coleman. An investigation is underway this afternoon in Gaithersburg following an early morning house fire. Montgomery County Fire says they were called to that home on the 9200 block of Warfield Road around 7 this morning. Crews had to fight flames from the outside because part of the roof caved in. A family of five was able to get out safely. A firefighter and a volunteer for the department were taken to the hospital with minor injuries. The United States carrying out a seventh round of strikes in Iran.
5: The Pentagon says 13 U.S. troops, 10 soldiers, and 3 sailors have been wounded in action this week at various bases in the Middle East, likely from Iran's continued attacks in Bahrain, Kuwait, and Jordan, and particularly a large attack on that base in Jordan, housing hundreds of U.S. troops and fighter jets. Now, the U.S. military has been fighting hard the last few nights, including a number of strikes around the Strait of Hormuz, trying to get more shipping through that critical on the Strait of Hormuz. Now, shipping traffic has slowed to a trickle in the Strait in recent days to highlight how dangerous it is right now to sail through there. U.S. warships have not attempted to transit the Strait of Hormuz in more than 2 months.
4: Fox's Lucas Tomlinson. The sponsor of a House bill to remove General Robert E. Lee's name from his home at Arlington Cemetery says he's getting more confident about its passage.
6: Democratic Northern Virginia Congressman Don Beyer says he's close to having as many as 200 co-sponsors on his bill to rename the Robert E. Lee Memorial Arlington House, as it was known for decades in the last century. But he says he has no illusions passage will come in this Congress. He's hoping for Democratic control next year to remove the Confederate general's name from the home he shared with his wife, who is a descendant of George Washington. At least 100 enslaved people lived and worked in the home for over 60 years. Senator Tim Kaine sponsoring a companion bill in the Senate. 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
30: Traffic still hung up both directions, approaching the Bay Bridge eastbound as you make your way from Cape St. Clair, sign of delays over toward the bridge, and still coming across Kent Island, sign of delays from Kent Narrows. Outer Loop, Montgomery County, from the spur down to the American Legion Bridge, stop and go into Virginia. The inner loop slows from the toll road up to the American Legion Bridge. Southbound 95 around the Purple Heart Bridge, slow traffic there. Off and on delays as you move northbound on 95 between Stafford to the Springfield Interchange. Now from GarageDoorRepair.com, here is the WMAL Weather Channel forecast.
31: An approaching front may lead to some severe thunderstorms later today. There will also be a heat advisory in effect with a high headed to 96 and a triple-digit heat index as showers and storms increase. Strong storms tonight down to 75 and clearing tomorrow with a high of 88. I'm meteorologist Jeff Marr from the Weather Channel on WMAL.
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32: The following program is paid for by its sponsors, who are solely responsible for its content. 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
33: Experts say taxes are expected to continue to go higher.
34: Economic uncertainty is the order of the day.
35: According to economists, baby boomers are the main victims of the Great Recession.
34: Economic report, the debt and deficit are at record levels.
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37: 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Maybe if you're a new listener, how one couple pulled $145,000 out a year and paid the IRS nothing. Now, I want to be clear. The window that the tax code hopes that you never find is something that you can go to taxes saved, taxes, T-A-X-E-S, saved, S-A-V-E-D.com. This is a great resource for those of you that are transitioning in either to retirement or through retirement. 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Maybe you're somebody that took a big distribution or did a Roth conversion out of your IRAs. And if you want to make sure that you're learning how to save the maximum amount of tax, right, with the absolute best strategies that have been in the tax code for decades, go to taxessaved.com. See if you qualify. It's an on-demand webinar, which is complimentary. And these folks do a great job. I personally and professionally have worked with them. These are former big four CPAs and tax strategists that understand the strategies inside and out, teach it to other tax professionals and tax attorneys nationwide, and actually use the strategies themselves. And when you complete the webinar, there's a place to go to request a tax savings analysis. And that's also complimentary. So you can see, unlike a lot of these things that are out there that I've seen posted, there's no real concrete detail. You kind of have to fish through it and then implement it yourself. These guys take you from education all the way through implementation, and they do an amazing job, and they're saving people in a really strong amount of taxes. So imagine you and your spouse have done everything right. You worked, you saved, you built it up, and now you're sitting on a nest egg most people only fathom, right, or dream about. $1 million, let's say, or more in the 401k, several hundreds of thousands in a Roth, a brokerage account on top of that. And now let's say this couple, imagine you're retired, right? You're comfortable. You feel like the hard part is behind you. See, this is being a consumer advocate now for over three decades. Whether it's books or whether it's articles or whatever it has been, it's amazing to me that the thing that ends up costing people the most is the thing that gets the least amount of attention, which are taxes. And we assume that the person that's doing our taxes is already looking out for us to find all the tax savings they can possibly find, which is absolutely false. They're trained and educated to file the return. If you don't have somebody trained and educated on how to plan the return, you're really selling yourself short. So here's the question almost nobody asks until it's too late. Which account do you spend first? Because that single decision, right, the order that you pull money out, right, is, and again, what I love about the Taxes Save team is they also work with a wonderful wealth optimization retirement team. Because see, there's a huge difference between having a portfolio and actually having a plan. And so when somebody transitions from the accumulation phase to the distribution and preservation phase, it's a whole new ball game. So this can be the difference between keeping your retirement versus quietly handing six figures to seven figures of it back to the government over your lifetime. So I'm going to walk you through how one couple turned that decision into $145,000 a year of income and paid the IRS on a federal level nothing, not reduced amount, but zero. Now, you may say, well, it's my duty to pay taxes, etc. There's nothing wrong with taxes, and believe me, you're paying taxes to pay taxes to pay taxes. There's plenty of other taxes that are being generated, whether that's you keeping some of that tax savings and contributing it to commerce by spoiling your grandchildren more, or traveling more in your go-go years, or taking great vacations, or let's be sentimental here, giving more to the causes that you support. So there's plenty of revenue that's being generated. This is just the additional revenue that could be prevented of going away from you, and you being able to direct it where you want it to go. So let's talk about this. Let's start with what you actually own. Most retirees do not have one pot of money, right? They have three. Tax code treats each one completely different. Think of them as three buckets. First bucket is your tax deferred money, right? Your traditional 401k, your traditional IRA, right? You've never paid tax on a dollar of it going in, which means every dollar coming out is taxed as ordinary income, the same rates as a paycheck. The IRS has been waiting a long time for this bucket, and through required minimum distributions, right, called RMDs, eventually it forces you to drain whether you want to or not, right, that bucket. The second bucket is your taxable money, your brokerage account. You're already paid tax on what you put in, and when you sell, you are only taxed on the growth. unless you sell under 12 months. And here is the part that changes, right? Everything. The growth gets the long-term capital gain rate, which for many retirees can be 0%. I want to make sure you hear that. The long-term capital gain tax rate, which can be 0%, which we'll come back to that because it's the hidden hinge, right? The hidden hinge this whole strategy swings on. Now, the third bucket is your tax-free money, your Roth, special design insurance. There's alternative Roth. 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It's almost a 7x tax deduction. And a couple people had reached out on this, I understand, to the TaxesSaved team asking, well, you know, how is that possible? 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And I spell it out because some people said, are you saying tax? Are you saying taxed? So T-A-X-E-D, saved, S-A-V-E-D.com. And they're case studies of people doing large Roth conversion, one of them, that used a tax code strategy that created a deduction that's now, at least through this quarter, up to almost 7x deduction. So imagine using $50,000 and getting a $350,000 deduction. You're not just doing it for the tax savings. There's actually a whole side to that that actually creates cash flow. So unlike dealing with tenants and toilets and headaches and heartaches and rising, property insurance and property taxes. And a lot of you that I know that the TaxesSaved team has worked with that have kind of gotten tired of the whole rigmarole of the real estate side, right? Especially with higher interest rates, higher premiums, all that stuff that's really denting people's cash flow, cutting into their time, taking it away from their family. There's a much more passive, but with active deduction strategy. And I know this because our own family uses it that provides a predictable cash flow, not just a tax savings, but the tax savings is typically considerably more than the outlay of that $50,000. So imagine outlaying $50,000 and saving, for example, just in taxes alone on converting $350,000 of your Roth, saving $100,000 of what you would have paid just in, let's say, federal and state tax. Plus, depending on where you are in your journey, it saved you Medicare taxes, saved you tax on your Social Security, saved you tax on other reportable income. But here's the simplicity of just having a plan that you could pull $145,000 out, done properly, which account, which amount, and in the strategy that also delivers zero tax. Now, it never shows up on your return. It's the most valuable real estate in your entire retirement portfolio. And most people make the mistake of spending it last out of habit. So when used strategically, it is the rivet that holds the whole plan, the building plan, together. Now, the conventional advice. The advice you probably heard 100 times is simple. Spend your taxable account first, let the tax deferred account grow, and save the Roth for last. And that advice is not wrong, exactly. It is just incomplete because it ignores the one thing that matters most, the window you are standing in right now. Now, I'm going to try to go through this quickly before they force me into this break, but picture a couple, both age 65, recently retired. Here is what is in their three buckets. At $1.1 million is in the traditional 401k, now an IRA, around $700,000 in a Roth with a 5-year clock long satisfied. That's the whole thing that you'd want to ask the tax team about and the CPAs. And about $600,000 in a brokerage account, of which roughly $360,000 is money they already pay taxes on, and about $240,000 is pure long-term gains. Now, they made one decision that unlocks everything else. They chose to wait on Social Security until age 70. Now, that single move in this entire strategy works because while Social Security is switched off, there is no provisional income calculation pulling their benefit into the taxable column. See, their standard deduction is sitting there fully available. See, the window's wide open and it stays open until those benefits switch on. This is why, you know, if you've been a longtime listener, I talk about the golden window, right? Taxes are on sale. If you're kind of in that infamous age between 63 and 73, this is the time, folks. If you knew the sale was going to be over, and if you haven't looked at our deficit spending of it's approaching $2 trillion, right? We're spending $2 trillion more out than we're bringing in. And now we got everybody that wants a free lunch right, with certain states that are trying to win votes, et cetera. And then add to the fact that the interest on our debt alone, while interest rates have stayed high, that went into the oblivion, right, under the prior administration. Unfortunately, that's now over $1 trillion just on our interest alone. Folks, what direction?

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1: Those two ceilings in the right order in the math does something that feels almost illegal, and it's not. It's just strategic tax planning. So here's how that couple builds $145,000 of income for the year in three moves. I'm going to go quickly. I may not get to all of them before the break. Move one, they pull about $32,300 out of the 401k. Yes, ordinary income taxed, we understand, but the standard deduction lands right on top of it and erases it completely. Federal ordinary tax on the withdrawal at zero. And quietly, they've just shrunk their pre-tax bucket, which would otherwise would have continued to balloon and cost them even more taxes with their required minimum of distributions when they hit down the road. Move two, they take about $90,000 out of the brokerage account, harvesting their long-term gains because their taxable income is still parked under the $96,700 ceiling. Those gains land squarely in the 0% bracket, tax zero. And move three, they round out their spending with about $22,700 from the Roth, tax-free coming out, and it never appears on the return. It's not deemed earned passive or portfolio income. It does not push anything else into a higher bracket. Add it up, $32,000 plus $90,000 plus $22,700, $145,000 to live on. Federal tax bill on the whole thing, zero. Folks, this is not a loophole. This is what happens when you understand that you do not have one bucket, you have three, and you do not have somebody doing numbers in and out. You have a tax planner, not a preparer, and you can empty them quietly with the rewards of no tax. So what I want to get into is when we come back, so stay with us, because the windows does not stay open. The moment Social Security switches on and the moment required distributions arrive, the whole picture changes. And the traps that snap shut can cost far more than income tax. And that's exactly where we headed when we come back. 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We'll be right back.
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1: 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listening that have saved hard in these traditional or heavy in these traditional 401k IRA tax traps that I talk about, I've written about, etc. But also for those of you that are higher income earners, how to reduce your income tax and get this withholding changed or your quarterly estimated payments changed that many of us unfortunately have just had to deal with if you don't have a tax plan. So we've been talking about the empty bucket window, how one couple pulled $145,000 a year and paid the IRS nothing. Now, for some of you, and I get it, there's doubting Thomases all over the place. If you're new to the program, then go do your homework. Go to TaxesSaved.com, watch the on-demand webinar of real people, just like those of you listening that have worked hard, saved heavy, retired, pre-retired, transitioning to retirement, high income earners, referring your parents, parents referring your adult children. This whole thing with the great wealth transfer and the unfortunate circumstances of a window closing, especially based on your age and how you're listening, as well as the one big beautiful bill of what's going to expire, as well as many people just confused of what they qualify or don't qualify for in the one big beautiful bill and how they could qualify for like the senior deduction, etc., then unfortunately miss out because they have a portfolio. They do not have a plan and they surely don't have a tax plan. They have a tax preparer who's just a numbers in and out person because they've never been trained.

0: need to save you taxes. That's why if you can't answer the question definitively that yes, I have someone that brings me strategies of how to save taxes year in and year out to where I can become a low tax or a no tax retiree. Folks, you don't have a plan. You have a portfolio. And many of you have reached out and said, goodness gracious, you're right. I mean, it's like you're singing to the choir. They've never brought me one tax savings idea. I've brought ideas to them, or they're really just numbers in and out, or my person retired, or I'm on my third CPA. And then a lot of you, to show how all this fits together with Medicare, Social Security, some of the things we talked about in the first half of the program, for those of you that came back, if you missed it, again, Taxes Saved podcast, so you can catch up on what you missed. Folks, you don't want to miss it. And this is why, because imagine 85% of your Social Security getting taxed. Imagine your Medicare getting taxed. That's why the great team at Taxes Saved works with one of the top wealth optimization and retirement strategy teams in conjunction with one another, where they can lay out everything and you can see exactly where the holes are, where the pitfalls, where the missteps can be avoided and rerouted. So when the window closes, why smart couples move first. Okay, so welcome back. Before the break, we showed something that sounds too good to be true. We get it. A married couple pulling $145,000 a year out, paying the IRS federally nothing. We did it through three buckets, emptied into the right order inside the window before Social Security is turned on. Now, some of you say, well, I've already turned on Social Security, or I don't want to wait like the example, like these clients waited. It's all specific to you. Longevity, where you are in your cash flow, where you are in your savings. But if you've been a heavy saver in traditional retirement accounts, or you're somebody that's a high income earner and you're just socking away money into this 401k, into traditional account, into the traditional 401k, you're going to pay more tax getting that money out than the tax you deferred by putting it in. Sometimes to 2 to 4 times more, depending on your age and your situation. So here's the part that nobody puts on the brochure. The window does not stay open forever. In fact, it's designed to close. And when it does, three separate traps come looking for the money that you thought was safe. So let us walk through them, because knowing they are coming is the entire reason to act while you still can. So trap number one arrives the day Social Security switches on. This is why a lot of people say, well, yeah, you know, I find that the wealth team, that the Taxes Saved team is able to deploy is kind of, imagine, synchronized, organized, how not just how to save you tax, but how does that lay over an entire comprehensive lifetime tax plan that relates to your retirement? For some people, the tax savings enables them to retire sooner. For other people, it gives them far more discretionary cash flow to spoil grandchildren, to do more travel during the go-go years, to help out family. Whatever it may be for you, this is why it's so important to understand those big box stores. It's all about accumulate. And accumulation's fine, but it's not what you make, it's what you keep. And it's what you want to transition over for what you don't spend, but in preference, not to the federal government, but to the family and causes that you support. So they don't put it on the brochure. Social Security, imagine 85% of it. The top questions asked are, when's the best time to file for Social Security? First, the question is, how do I save the maximum amount of tax? How do I do that with Roth conversions? How should I plan my Social Security about my spouse or I or myself, when I should file for it? And then, should I have a trust versus just a will, or how do I protect my estate? Folks, all that is tax planning, and all of that is wealth planning, and the two can't be. It's like peanut butter and jelly. You can have one without the other, but it's not going to taste the same, right? So first, a large chunk of those benefits themselves become taxable, 85%, 85 cents on every dollar, the moment provisional income crosses the threshold. Second, and this is the part that gets missed, is that Social Security income now presses up against your standard deduction. See, it eats the very room you were using to pull the tax-free 401k dollars and harvest gains at 0%. Meaning, if your deduction's roughly 32 grand married filing jointly, right, and you've got roughly $32,000 of Social Security, this is why the timing of this is massive, because the two could be washing each other out versus washing out that first 32 grand you pull out of IRA or former 401k that now doesn't subject that money to compounding higher taxes when you have to start taking required minimum distribution. See, it cracks. The same withdrawal that cost you nothing last year now pulls into taxable territory the following year. Trap two, this one blindsides even careful planners, because it does not look like a tax at all. It's called IRMA, the income-related monthly adjusted amount, and it's a surcharge tacked onto your Medicare premiums when your income climbs too high. See, in 2026, the first surcharge tier for married couples sits around $218,000 of modified adjusted gross income. Now, when you cross it, even by a dollar, your Medicare premiums jump for Part B and D. But here is the cruel twist that catches people. Irma looks back 2 years. 2 years. So let me say that again, because it changes how you plan. The income on your return today sets your Medicare premiums 2 years down the road. A Roth conversion you do in 2026 shows up on your 2028 premiums for Medicare. You could do everything right this year and get a bill in the mail that feels like it came out of nowhere because it was triggered by a decision you made 24 months earlier. And trap number three, and this is the one that has been sitting in the corner the whole time, right? Getting bigger every year you ignore it. The required minimum distribution, your lifetime tax. So it's 75 or 73, depending on your birth year. The government stops asking and starts telling, right? It forces money out of that traditional 401k, that first bucket where you need it or not, whether you want it or not. Now connect the dots here for a second. Remember, one couple quietly drained that 401k at $32,000 a year inside the window, completely tax-free. They were not just funding their lifestyle. They were defusing the future required minimum distribution tax bomb. Every dollar they pulled out at 0% is a dollar they will never be forced, right, or forced out of at a higher rate later, or stacked on top of their Social Security, or shoving them into their Medicare cliff of taxation called surcharges. See, the window years are not just about cheap income today. They're about shrinking the forced taxable income of tomorrow, as well as not only on you, but on your children. So let's put the whole picture together, because this is the part I don't want you to miss. The years between the day you retire and the day Social Security and requirement of distribution switch on, the golden window, typically 63 to 73 years of age. This is the most valuable tax window in your entire life. It is the only stretch where all three of those traps are switched off at the same time. And for most couples, it's only a handful of years. So every year you spend in that window without a plan is a year you cannot get back. The couple in our example did not get lucky. They got organized early enough that the math still had room to work. See, the single most expensive mistake in retirement is not a bad investment. It is reaching at the end of the window and realizing nobody ever told you what you were going to find. So here's what I want you to do. 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
2: Heavy backups, Beltway Inner Loop in Virginia between the Dulles Tow Road to the American Legion Bridge. The Adloop delays between the 270 Spur to the American Legion Bridge. Major backups eastbound 66 between the Fairfax County Parkway to Nutley Street. Also delays in the district on the outbound side of I-395 between the 3rd Street Tunnel to 14th Street Bridge. Delays northbound DC 295 north of the 11th Street Bridge past Pennsylvania Avenue. Now from GarageToRepair.com, the WMAL Weather Channel forecast.
3: A heat advisory is in effect until 7 this evening. The high today near 96 with a triple-digit heat index. There also be the risk for severe thunderstorms, and some strong storms may move through tonight with a low in the mid-70s, clearing for Sunday with a high of 88. I'm meteorologist Jeff Marr from the Weather Channel on WMAN.
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10: Economic uncertainty is the order of the day.
11: According to economists, baby boomers are the main victims of the Great Recession.
12: Economic report, the debt and deficit are at record levels. And
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0: 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If you want to learn how to do Roth conversion without added taxes, by using strategies for those that qualify. If you want to learn, if you're a high income earner, how you can stop the madness of all this withholding that's being pulled out, or the quarterly estimated payments you're having to pay, even for some of you that you know retired. See, some people think it's just for self-employed quarterly estimated payments. No, depending on your situation, you can be retired and be forced to be paying these quarterly estimated payments. If you want to learn how to stop that, especially as I talked about last week, kind of this turn kind of mid-year procrastination into mid-year optimization, take this second half, and even though you may have avoided, you may have missed, and that's now you can avoid missing in the second half what you missed in the first half of this tax savings that can put you on a course that potentially retire you sooner, for those of you still working, as well as those of you wanting more cash flow to spend more, leave more, obviously, and live more. Well, we help business owners educate you, retirees, high income earners, doesn't matter. You have to be self-employed, W-2, et cetera. And today we're going to talk about a single decision that quietly costs the average American over $250,000. And most people make that decision without ever even running the math, unfortunately. So here's the headline. For a typical earner, retiring at 62 instead of 67 can leave roughly $250,000 of lifetime income on the table. Now, over the years, I've talked about being able to talk to some of the most intelligent, I don't care if they're 40-year professors at some of the best recognized, colleges in economics. One in particular, without being disclose too much, one of the most prestigious universities in the country had said, as we had time to interview him, that the average couple leaves at least $100,000 on the table on filing Social Security decisions, leaves several thousands, sometimes almost, who knows, 50, 60, 100,000 on the table for Medicare premiums that are unnecessarily being surcharged. And the income tax, that's very individualized, but we see people that are leaving high six, high, even as much as seven to high seven figures of income tax on the table. So here's the concern. This is not a market loss. This is not a bad investment, right? This is a planning decision. And the good news is it's the one that you can control. I've said this and I'll say it again. The thing that costs those of us that have worked hard, saved hard the most is the thing that gets the least amount of attention, but it costs us the most, but it's the thing that we have the greatest control over. And that's our taxes. So when people think about retirement risks, they think about the stock market. a bad year, right? But the biggest financial risk most retirees still underestimate is not the market at all. It's longevity. The risk of simply outliving the plan. So, and taxes are the main cause of why this can be very uncomfortable. So let's start where every honest conversation about retirement should start, right? The number 65. This is, and this is fascinating. You know, 4.18 million people, they say, turned 65 last year. Over 4 million this year, it's projected over 4 million will turn 65 over the next coming years. But let me paint a picture first, because think of a lot of folks listening. I think those of you listening will really think about this and recognize it yourself. You've worked hard for 30 or 40 years. You're tired, right? Maybe you're already retired, but you're tired if you're still working. The job has lost its shine. Yeah, right. You hit 62. You see you're eligible for Social Security, and every instinct in your body says, take it, right? Who knows what the government's going to do, right? They're obviously out to get theirs. Get out, right? You've earned it. And I want to be clear, that feeling is completely human and completely understandable, but it's also one of the most expensive instincts in personal finance, because in 90, well, I'll say it this way, because in 90, in 1935, we'll go back to when Social Security was created, retiring early was a perfectly rational decision. Now today, with the lives we're living, the longevity, right? People are, I think the average life expectancy back then was like in the 50s, your 50s ages. The same instinct can quietly cost you $250,000. And we haven't gotten into tax strategy, right? This is just timing of when you retire. And that feeling's not changed, right? The math underneath has changed completely from what it used to be. Now, one of the things I'm going to pause here and say is when it was determined how your Social Security gets taxed based on income thresholds, that hasn't been indexed for inflation since it was created back in the early 1980s, 1983, 84. So here's something most people have never been told. 65 was never a biological milestone. It was not handed down on a stone tablet. It traces back, right, 1889 in Germany, right? Think about that. When Chancellor Otto von Bismarck set up the first national pension system, right? The retirement age started at 70 and it was later lowered to 65. And the reason it was set so high was almost cynical. At the time, hardly anyone lived much past it, right? The government could promise a generous benefit and pay out very little because most people never were around to collect it. Fast forward to 1935 when FDR, Franklin Roosevelt, right, imported the same age, 65, into the Social Security system in the United States. And the math worked then for the very same reason. Most Americans were not expected to live long enough to collect. If they were, not for very long. So the system was, in a sense, designed around people not living. That's the hard facts, folks. Now think about that. The entire framework we still use today was built for lifespans that simply did not that don't exist anymore. So we're living decades longer and planning as if we're not. This is why everybody talks about the risk of running out of money. People fear running out of money more than they fear death. Crazy. That's an AARP study. So look at the numbers today. A 65-year-old man in America can expect on average about 18 more years, a woman about 21 more years. And remember, that's the average. Half of Americans will live even longer than that. So roughly one in four 65-year-olds today will see their 90th birthday. And centenarians, right? Those living 100 past 100, people living to 100, right? A centenarian are now the fastest growing age group in the country. So we have a 30-year problem in a 5-year plan. We're running a retirement framework designed for short lives while we're living long ones. And that's exactly why the old advice, just retire at 65 or even 62 and ride off into the sunset, may be one of the most dangerous pieces of financial advice still in circulation today. It's time to rethink what retirement actually is, both for your health and for your finances. And why does this have anything to do with taxes? Because if you can redirect otherwise unnecessary taxes to get your money out of the tax system by doing Roth conversion without added taxes off of your income tax reporting so that you can maybe put that money back and retire sooner. This is what can happen. Go to taxessaved.com. That's taxes, T-A-X-E-S, saved, S-A-V-E-D.com. There's a place to watch. It's complimentary, an on-demand webinar. It's got two case studies. It's a case study on doing Roth conversion without any added taxes. And there's a whole strategy in there where you can get five times. And right now, I believe they have a strategy that is now up to seven times the deduction, a seven times deduction. So again, all part of the tax code, all part of the tax code. These sections, as I understand it, going all the way back to the 1950s, all above board with former big four CPAs and tax strategists that teach tax attorneys and CPAs strategies, are well regarded by their peers and their colleagues, and not only work with specific clients, which is what's great about being able to refer them to you listeners, but they actually use the strategies themselves. And they don't just aren't tax preparers, they're tax planners that can also make sure that your tax returns get filed properly with the strategies compliantly. So we're living decades longer and planning as if we're not. So the first multiplier, right? Claiming Social Security early. So the math doesn't math, folks. I realize we're running amok with the government, right? We're spending more than we bring in by almost $2 trillion. Our interest on our debt is running over $1 trillion, and things look pretty bleak, especially depending on the upcoming midterms and whatever this future administration is going to look like. If it's not a pro low tax, administration, a lot of things are going to change and cause a lot of challenges, right? But the reality is, inflation and taxation are going to be here, and most people have the ability to control paying a lot less, and they just don't pay attention to it. So Social Security is one of the big ones. And it's one that, remember, the government knows how to write checks. And from a political standpoint, since everything's politics today, the reality is Social Security is not going to go away, but taxes are going to go up in a big way to make sure it doesn't go away. And they're projecting, as you probably know, about a 21 to 23% reduction within the next roughly 7 years, maybe sooner, depending on how bad things go with our deficit spending. So say your full retirement age and your benefit would be $2,500 a month. Claim at 62, and that drops to roughly $1,750 a month for life. Wait until 70, and it climbs to roughly $3,100 a month. Now, multiply that gap across a retirement that could easily run 25 to 30 plus years, and you're looking at well over $250,000 of income you simply gave away. But the question is, has anybody ever talked to you about how to avoid having up to 85% of that taxed? See, that's why these articles and the research that I do and being a consumer advocate, they never seem to get down to the tax. They talk about timing. They talk about this. And in the prior program, I shared how one couple is able to, done properly, generate $145,000 of income from three buckets, IRA, brokerage, and Roth IRA, by delaying their Social Security and being able to pull $145,000 out a year, totally federal tax free. So here's where the smart planning changes the answer, right? When should I do this? Now, you might be thinking, but I need income at 62. So what choice do I have? And that's exactly where proactive tax planning earns its keep. The years between when you stop working and when you turn on Social Security are not dead years. We call that the golden window. It's often the lowest income, lowest tax bracket period of your entire life. And it's a once in a lifetime opportunity to do Roth conversions the right way. Do you know that in roughly 8 out of 10 cases, Roth conversions don't make sense? Either because of the money that someone's going to use, either the situation that they're in, or they just don't have a plan around it. And 8 out of 10 people goof it up, causing Medicare premiums to skyrocket 2 years later, causing 85% of their Social Security to be taxed. See, it's like the government giveth and taketh away. So for the government to say, ooh, Roth convert, well, that's because they know what you do today could trigger a lot more to them tomorrow, or defer, put money into your 401k so you don't pay tax on that income, but you're going to have to claim it as income at some other point. So you start to see it's you against it's them, and you either have a plan or you have a portfolio. The portfolio is not going to get you there. That's why the great team at TaxesSaved.com works with the top wealth, not only the top CPA teams, but the top wealth teams that can show you how all this looks under a microscope. So in other words, the right plan can let you delay Social Security to capture that 77% increase, fund your living expenses from other buckets in a tax efficient order, and convert money to tax free at the same time. One decision working three jobs at once. It's what coordination looks like, synchronization, organization. It's the opposite of just flipping the switch the moment you turn a certain age. So here's a quick example of how that plays out. I'll cover it when we get back from the break, or I'll make it fast. Picture a couple who retires at 63. with healthy balances in 401k IRA. They do nothing but live off those accounts and turn on Social Security right away. Two things happen. They lock their smaller check in and the bigger pre-tax accounts keep growing until age 73, when required minimum distributions kick in and force money out, whether they need it or not, that forces income that pushes them into higher brackets, or at least as high a bracket as they were in, raising tax on their Social Security, triggering Medicare surcharges, and leaving their kids in a lurch with inherited RMDs. We call this whole chain reaction the Irma cascade and the tax torpedo. Folks, you can avoid that. So here's what I want you to think about. When we come back from this break, right? Think about this. You can have a tax plan, not just the numbers in and out. You can have a plan, a comprehensive plan of how that lays over your entire approach to retirement on when to file Social Security, how to avoid Medicare surcharges, how to plan Medicare. That's a maze upon to itself. And if people aren't talking about these things, you have a portfolio with the big box stores. You don't have a plan. There's a big transition when you when you transition from accumulation phase to distribution phase. And it's never too early to get a head start to be sure you're transition smart, and taxes play a big role. Now, when we come back from this break, I'm going to talk to you about how to re-architecture your retirement and what people are doing, like your friends and neighbors listening right now, have done to make sure that they save the greatest amount of tax, they have more, live more, keep more, live more, and leave more, and you could do the same. TaxesSaved.com. 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We'll be right back.
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0: 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Before the break, we talked about the first reason retiring early can cost the average American about $250,000 at a minimum, and that's claiming Social Security is 62, right, by generating permanently smaller checks for the rest of your life, but also deferring out taxes on an account that's going to cost you more tax to get it out than the tax you deferred by putting it in. And again, for everybody, no. For those that have worked hard and saved hard and have a certain income, so if you're a higher income earner, you want to learn how to cut your income taxes, maybe even save that tax to retire sooner, go to TaxesSaved.com. TaxesSaved.com. Now, if you missed the first part of the program and you want to catch up, where I talked about one couple generating from three buckets, $145,000 a year of zero tax of income distribution because of the timing of their Social Security, go to Taxes, T-A-X-E-S, Saved, S-A-V-E-D, podcast on your favorite streaming app. Take the program with you in the car. Take it with you on the airplane. Don't miss it, folks. It's so important because we talked about over 4.18 million people turned 65 last year. They rumor. I can't say that's right down to the exact number. And over 4 million are projected to turn 65 for the coming years. And what we've been talking about is the 65 age myth, why retiring early may cost you at least $250,000. And that's before even getting into conversations around strategic tax planning. So we talked about a 7x deduction before the break. That's where, let's say, for example, somebody says, you know, I want to get my money out of the tax system. I see the writing on the wall, the $2 trillion plus deficit spending we're approaching, right? Spending out $2 trillion more than we're even bringing in. Clearly, a age demographic shift that's having fewer people in the workforce. So fewer people are paying into tax rolls, fewer people paying into Social Security, Medicare, et cetera. That's why there's the threat of Social Security being chopped by about 20% to 23% here in the coming years. Why Medicare premiums keep jumping, the interest on our debt until we can get this inflation down and get out of this crazy Iran thing. Folks, the writing's on the wall. And plus, we've got a pro-low tax president that's not going to be in being able to get a third term. And we've got the one big beautiful bill that has expiration dates, and people haven't figured out a way to organize all of this. Here's the great news. The great team over at TaxesSaved.com know how to organize that. These are former big four CPAs and tax strategists that not only understand the strategies, use the strategies themselves. So imagine using $50,000 as an example, creating a $350,000 deduction. These are strategies of all above board, been in the tax code. I know this in particular. I'm not giving tax advice, but I'm somebody that has used the strategies, and a number of people we've referred there have, that has been around since the late 1950s. So this isn't revolutionary. This is just strategic. But most people have a numbers in and out person. They don't have a tax planner. They have a tax preparer. But they also have an accumulation financial professional, not a distribution preservation financial professional that understands how all this organizes up under this whole important tax plan. So the second multiplier is sequence of return risk. Most of us have heard that, right? Let's say the market, like it was a few years, down 25%. And let's say at the time you were drawing 5%. So now you've actually drawn your account down 30%. Well, in the next 12 months, you'd have to earn a 42.9%, call it 43% return just to get back to even. So when you retire early, you don't just shrink your Social Security if you elected early. You also add years to the single most fragile phase of your entire financial life, the early years of drawing down your savings. See, the moment you stop earning and start withdrawing, that the order in which the market delivers its return suddenly matters enormously, right? Financial planners call that sequence of return risk. So let me explain. If the market drops, I just gave you the example, in your retirement, and you're pulling out to live, you're selling at a loss period. And that money is gone. It's not there to recover when the market rebounds, or like when you were still working, making new contributions. The bad years take the money before the good years ever get a chance to compound it back. Two retirees can earn this exact same average return over 30 years and end up in completely different places simply because of the order of those, of how those returns arrived. And here's the catch. With retiring early, this myth of age 65, though, I don't want you to misunderstand. I'd rather see you retire at 55. But this is a myth, age 65. It was created back around a German pension that was instilled in the late 1800s. And then in FDR in 1935 used that to format Social Security. And both were designed to never really have to pay much of anything out because people weren't even living that long back then. So it was a farce. That's just unfortunately taken hold. But by saving taxes, the thing that we can control that costs us the most, that gets the least amount of attention, is the thing that I've seen being a 30-year consumer advocate that's costing people the most, costing them not just income taxes, Social Security taxes, Medicare taxes, legacy taxes. It just adds up and up and up. And here's the catch in retiring early. Those vulnerable years are the most dangerous in any retirement. And these are the years you want to have as your go-go years to spend the most, right? It's not like you have a 10 or 15 year retirement. Most of you have a 30 year retirement because longevity is one analysis that gets overlooked. That's why we're very relentless about, right, building things that provide like your own pension, but can also be with sequence of return risk avoided, can be tax free. And then you decide what to spend, which bucket, which amount. And remember, the three buckets done right with timing Social Security correctly can enable somebody with Roth brokerage in traditional IRA to withdraw $145,000 and not pay tax, at least under the current tax system. The third multiplier nobody wants to talk about, right, is the one that stopped me in my tracks. It was a research done by the National Bureau of Economic Research. Work done by economists at the University of California, Irvine, looked at Americans in their 50s and early 60s, and they did not just find a correlation, they found caution. Leaving the workforce led to measurable cognitive decline. Staying engaged in work led to greater, more sustained mental sharpness. Now, I'm not saying you can't be mentally sharp in your 50s, but I know people that have gotten dementia and Alzheimer's in their 50s, let alone 60s. So cognitive decline is the thing that a lot of people don't plan for. And Medicare isn't going to cover it, folks. Long-term care is not covered by IRMA. Right? The income related monthly adjusted amount, when you have to pull more money out, and then that triggers you to have to pay higher Medicare premiums because you didn't count on this health setback. So let's break it down. The strongest argument I know for putting your plan on autopilot, right, is when your judgment's the sharpest. Decisions like withdrawal order, your conversion schedule, your beneficiary structure, right? Locking those into a written, repeatable system, an actual plan, not a portfolio. So your future self is protected and your spouse and your children and grandchildren by choices your present self made with a clear head. I can't tell you over the years the number of people that unfortunately they had the greatest of intentions and delayed and delayed. And then one spouse, unfortunately, their health suffered. And then all of what was planned was for naught. Don't let that be you, right? So let me be encouraging you here, right? 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A clear written plan removes dozens of stressful, reoccurring decisions from your plate. 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
22: WMAL News at 2, I'm Maria Leaf. The National Weather Service has downgraded the air quality alert from purple back to orange, which means people who suffer from respiratory conditions should limit time outdoors today. However, Laura Kate Bender with the American Lung Association says if you've been outside the last few days and have felt fine,
23: you can actually have symptoms 24 hours to 48 hours after exposure. So people need to keep an eye on their health and their breathing for the next couple of days, even after the smoke clears.
22: But we're not out of the woods yet. National Weather Service forecaster Brian LaSorsa tells WMAL that storms are heading our way.
24: There could be some severe storms with damaging winds, large hail, and even a tornado threat as well. The best chance for that is going to be between about 3 and 7 today. So it could be pretty active this afternoon into this evening.
22: President Trump, meanwhile, threatening Canada with new tariffs because of the smoke.
25: Hazy skies and the smell of smoke lingered all day Friday in D.C., and President Trump says he's holding Canada responsible for not properly maintaining their forest. Smoke from Canadian wildfires has put millions of Americans in poor air quality warnings. In a social media post, the president says the U.S. is being invaded by filthy, polluted, and unhealthy air. President Trump says it's willful negligence on the part of Canada, threatening billions of dollars will be added to tariffs Canada is currently paying. At the White House, Jared Halpern, Fox News.
22: An early morning house fire in Montgomery County has left a family with five without a place to live. It happened around 7 this morning along the 9200 block of Warfield Road in Gaithersburg. Those inside at the time were able to get out safely. Firefighters, though, were forced to battle the flames from outside as part of the roof caved in. A firefighter and a department volunteer were taken to the hospital with non-life-threatening injuries. U.S. Central Command says two American service members have been killed and one is missing after an Iranian attack on a military base in Jordan.
1: Four American service members were wounded. They were transferred to Jordanian hospitals and have since been discharged. This all coming after at least two intermediate-range ballistic missiles fired from Iran hit a base in Jordan not long after U.S. Air Force personnel had arrived, part of President Trump's reinforcements. It is the first American casualties in months since those six U.S. Army personnel were killed in the early days of the war in the attack on Kuwait.
22: Fox's Lucas Tomlinson. Registration's now open for the Northern Virginia Senior Olympics, a local annual competition that has been steadily gaining in popularity.
2: Our mission is sort of just to promote health and fitness and sort of mental well-being for seniors.
3: NVSO Vice Chair Rod Hupp says this year
2: we're going to add darts. We have a new rock climbing event that's pretty exciting. And then we had it previously, but we brought back weightlifting. Will now be another event back in our list.
3: The three-week competition begins across five Northern Virginia counties in mid-September. 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
28: Very slow ride on the Beltway Inner Loop in Virginia between the toll road to the American Legion Bridge. The backups on the Ad Loop south of the 270 spur to the American Legion Bridge. Also delays in Prince George's County between 95. Very heavy on the Inner Loop to the BW Parkway with slowing northbound BW Parkway north of the Beltway to 197. Some slowing on the southbound side just inside the Beltway near Greenbelt Park. Now from GarageToRepair.com, the WMAL Weather Channel forecast.
29: An approaching front may lead to some severe thunderstorms later today. There will also be a heat advisory in effect with a high headed to the 96 and a triple-digit heat index as showers and storms increase. Strong storms tonight down to 75 and clearing tomorrow with a high of 88. I'm meteorologist Jeff Marr from the Weather Channel on WMAL.
22: 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I'm Maria Leaf on News Talk 105.9 WMAL.
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33: 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I'm Heather Branch. here with Abe on the radio every week asking for his ideas on ways you can better prepare for this next phase of your financial life, focusing on everything that you want to do in retirement. That's what Abe and his team are doing for folks every single day, working to ensure that you've got the income that you're going to need to achieve all those goals. So as you're listening, as always, if you've got questions, if you're ready to set a time on the calendar to meet with Abe and his team, reach out to us. You can find us at theretirementkey.com to schedule an appointment. 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I hate to bring up tax season as we are, you know, just kind of enjoying the summer months. I feel like we've just come off it. How dare I?
0: I feel like we should always be paying attention to taxes, you know, even in the middle of the summer.
33: That's the truth. And perhaps
0: we don't get behind. We don't get behind and then, you know, end up owing money to the IRS in penalties or interest or whatever it is because of decisions we made throughout the year.
33: And that's something I do feel that you do a good job pointing out to folks in the office here on the radio every week, Abe, also is that we need to stop thinking about taxes just when it comes to April 15th. We need to start thinking about it proactively. What can we be doing and adjusting all year round? If it's a little thing you're constantly working on and you have the help of somebody like you at Avish Financial Services, your team, then it's not so much of a burden to bear.
0: Exactly. Yeah, that's right.
33: There were a lot of stories in the news this year about big tax refunds. And for you listening to us on the radio right now, you might be thinking to yourself, well, where the heck was mine? Because many still found themselves writing a check to the IRS despite expecting a refund. There was an article talking about how it's actually becoming more common for retirees, Abe, and that they're owing, even though it doesn't feel like their income has changed all that much. So what's going on here? What do we need to know? And how are you helping people do like what we were just talking about, plan ahead so that we're not caught off guard by an unexpected owing to the IRS year after year in our retirement?
0: Yeah, tax planning and proactive tax planning is a big reason why a lot of people join our firm, why a lot of clients will join our firm, because, you know, most people we meet with, most of our clients, as you say all the time, we say all the time on the show here, Heather, is that our clients have typically saved enough, right? And that's usually a few million, right? It could be a million to 3 million, maybe 5 million, and oftentimes 7, 10 million and more. It all depends on how much you're spending, right? You could have less than $1 million and be okay. But the point is, most people we see and meet with and that become Avish clients have a good amount of money saved. So the amount of money they have is not the problem. It's all of the risks that can mess up that, you know, 40 to 50 years of work that they put in to build that $2 or $3 million or more dollars, right? Mm-hmm. To then last them another 30 years. What are all these risks that we can prepare and plan for and protect against so we can have our assets last, so we can enjoy income off the assets and maybe even pass money on if that's something we want to do? And taxes are one of the biggest risks that can eat into our nest egg and life savings if we don't pay attention. And then what we find is that retirees get all kinds of, or have all kinds of surprises coming up because these are new sources of income and things that are happening at the point of retirement and in early retirement they never have happened before. Example, Social Security. Now, Social Security income is more tax efficient income than other income, right? All of your Social Security is not going to be taxed. I mean, 85% of it can be, depending on your income thresholds. But a lot of people don't even realize that your Social Security income is going to be taxable.
33: Right.
0: People get a big surprise when RMDs start kicking in, and you don't have to be 73 or and older, right? You could receive an inherited IRA. I had an aunt that passed away several months ago, and I'm receiving money from her, and I've got an inherited IRA, and I'm in my 40s, and I have to take money out of that IRA, right? Now, add that income that I have to personally take out of that account to all the other income that we're bringing into the home.
33: Right.
0: That can cause some trouble, right?
33: Yeah, yeah.
0: And that can be challenging and create excess and unnecessary tax. So RMDs kick in, and then they can create a massive amount of extra income that a retiree doesn't need. The coordinating of all of these income sources is so important. We do that in an income plan and roadmap. And then one final takeaway, Heather, from this article is that I think people really need to start shifting their mindset from tax filing and getting my taxes done on a calendar basis, an annual basis, to tax planning, really proactive tax planning, looking out into the future. What are my assets going to look like 5 or 10 years from now? How can I best prepare for what taxes might be then so that I'm lowering taxes as much as possible on my life savings, and more is going into my pockets, my family's pockets, than the government.
33: Right.
0: We just recently worked with a couple out of Herndon, Virginia, about $4 million saved, more than enough money than they'll ever need to retire comfortably, to live comfortably, plenty of money, pensions, Social Security. This is a former accounting executive at a big four consulting firm, really knows money, finance, dollars, cash flow, all of that.
33: And yet was seeking help for retirement planning, which just goes to show how different it is to plan financially in retirement than in our working years.
0: And these are the types of clients we really enjoy working with, people that are extremely thorough, detailed, knowledgeable, on top of everything. It just makes putting together a plan so much easier. And for those that are not, that's okay. We help educate our clients on all these things so they can make informed, intelligent decisions for their finances.
33: Sure.
0: But a couple of the problems that this couple had out of Herndon, Virginia, just a collection of accounts. I mean, you can imagine, right? You've been working for 40 to 50 years, husband and wife. Sometimes we'll see 10 to 15 different accounts out there that we want to consolidate to create more efficiency. Needed help consolidating, turning this life savings into income, wanting to protect the assets, legacy being very important. And then perhaps the number one reason they came into the office and then ended up joining our company was for proactive tax planning.
33: Okay.
0: We put together a comprehensive retirement plan with that proactive tax plan, Roth conversions at the top of mind every single year, doing as much as we possibly can, looking ahead, proactive tax planning versus just trying to get our taxes done April of every year. Mm-hmm. If you're 55 years old and older, you've saved $500,000 or more of investable assets that we can help you manage, we want to offer you the same comprehensive plan with a tax mapping report and tax plan, that forward, proactive looking tax plan. To the next five callers and others, complimentary.
33: 571-570-3559. Call us right now. Let's set a time on the calendar. Start the conversation about your own retirement tax mapping report, because when it comes to your money and your tax plan, if you don't create one, then you're going to be on Uncle Sam's plan. And we all know how that's likely going to go. So let's start the conversation about your own retirement tax mapping report. 571-570-3559. Give us a call right now. 571-570-3559. All right. Besides taxes, something else that a lot of folks do not like, do not want in their retirement is having to deal with market risk and major market swings. There was an article on Kiplinger.com aimed at you listening to us on the radio. You hate risk. You don't like stock market swings, but you also, you want something a little bit sexier than what you might get when it comes to a CD. So this article, Abe, it suggested two options to look at. They say, look at structured notes and look at buffered ETFs. So can you explain what those are, whether you use them, how they might apply to somebody who wants something better than a CD?
0: Yeah, these are becoming very, very popular here. I would say over the last, you know, 5+ years from what I've seen, Heather, and I think we'll continue to be, because, you know, the traditional way to put together a retirement plan and investment portfolio is stocks and bonds. That's a traditional investment mix.
33: Right.
0: Stocks, bonds, cash.
33: Okay.
0: Right. And then you can have some alternatives that firms will use, like annuities, like private equity, private debt, real estate. And then you add things in like structured notes and buffered ETFs. And what these products, or who these products are really for, you know, buffered ETFs and structured notes are designed for investors who dislike a lot of market volatility. Well, most people kind of dislike a lot of market volatility, but they are willing to accept on some risk in exchange for better potential returns than CDs or savings accounts, or maybe even a fixed or fixed index annuity, right? There's more potential there. They're positioned as a middle ground between something maybe super safe with no loss, like a CD, or maybe stocks and bonds, right, that have more growth potential, or stocks at least.
33: Okay.
0: Buffered ETFs, they'll use options to limit how much of a market loss an investor absorbs over a set period, but in exchange, the gains are usually capped. Structured notes can also obviously limit downside risk, but they are debt instruments issued by banks, so then you want to look at the quality of the bank. And so whenever we use structured notes, we'll use and work with our banks like Bank of America, Goldman Sachs, Morgan Stanley, you know, big-time banks here in the U.S. Unlike ETFs, structured notes don't trade on an exchange, and investors may hold them to maturity to get the intended outcome. If we're going to use them, typically they're going to be 12 months to 18 months, maybe 24 months max. So, you know, they're not fully liquid. They've got pros and cons, but they're a nice middle ground solution. And oftentimes we'll use buffered structured notes. So, you know, the client has potential growth on the upside, but then also protection all the way down to negative 20. So really interesting tools. And you know what? There are so many different tools and investments and products you can choose from. But at the end of the day, the plan is the most important thing to focus on.
1: Sure.
0: And then depending on your goals and objectives and your risk tolerance and all these things, your ages and your asset amounts and all these things, then obviously the right products, investments and things like that should be placed into your plan as long as you understand them and they're in your best interest and they fit your plan. We just recently worked with a couple out of Reston, Virginia, six risk, 60-40, classic kind of mix of growth and protection, $4 million saved, former physician, big pile of money, wanting to know how to continue to grow it, but how to enjoy income from the assets.

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1: 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It's 571-570-3559. All right, let's talk about what you're doing day in, day out in the office. It's a marathon. It's a hamster wheel of its own, trying to keep up with all of the financial news, the headlines, how it's affecting us, our bottom lines. One of the names that we have touted and spoken of for many, many years, CEO Warren Buffett, now retired CEO Warren Buffett. So Berkshire Hathaway actually recently held their annual meeting, and for the first time in 60 years, Warren Buffett was not on stage. He was just watching from the audience, like a regular audience member. CNBC later asked Mr. Buffett how he sees the stock market right now. And this is what Warren Buffett said.
2: I compared the markets to a church with a casino attached. And people can move between the church and casino. And I would say there are more people in the church and more people in the casino. But the casino's gotten very attractive to people. You know, it's gambling, you know, just totally. So we've never had people in a more gambling mood than now. But that doesn't mean that investing is terrible.
1: So if the market mood is what Warren Buffett was saying there, it feels more like gambling than investing right now. What are the guardrails then that for the folks that you work with, people that are close to or are already in retirement, what kind of guardrails do you encourage people to have in place?
3: Yeah, great question. Only Warren Buffett could throw a church and a casino into the same sentence, right?
1: Right.
3: So we're praying and we're gambling at the same time. And, you know, perhaps we should be praying. Gambling with our retirement? Certainly not. And right. I think he's spot on here. You know, AI, artificial intelligence, is having such a run. Yeah. The markets have been so resilient. If you look back to early 25, the markets were down almost 20%, or the S&P 500 was down almost 20%, and then boom, turned around and was up 17 to 18% at the end of 2025. And here we are halfway through the year, and the market started off 2026 down in the hole for the most part, and then have been resilient again. And I think people see all these companies like Microsoft and the NVIDIAs and all these companies investing billions of dollars into AI and what this new world is probably going to look like, and hoping that these companies will just continue to grow and that the markets will continue to produce. And they will, but the markets and the economy doesn't go, you know, straight up, right? Over a long period of time, the markets usually move up, of course, but you know, throughout the year and every couple of years, usually you have a downturn or a correction or a pullback, right? And that's healthy and normal. And I think we've seen that lately, just people, you know, just maybe betting a little bit too much on growth and positivity and everything. And we are positive and we are, I would say, bullish, but we're also cautiously optimistic. Don't forget, these are people's life savings that we're dealing with.
1: Yeah.
3: I mean, these people that we're working with, our clients, are all 60, 65 for the most part, 60 to 70 for the lion's share of our clients, and they're just about ready to retire or just have retired. They have the money that they need to have saved to last them the rest of their lives, and the last thing we want is a huge pullback. I mean, we've just worked our entire lives to get here. So being cautiously optimistic, putting those guardrails in, as you mentioned, is absolutely key. And for almost every client that we help here and that we get to work with and putting together a retirement plan, we do just that. And that is why a 60-40 to a 70-30 portfolio is so common for most retirees, because we need more growth, but we also want income. We need income. We want to be able to enjoy that 40 years of work that we just did and that money that we've saved and accumulated. So we just worked with a couple in their late 60s. They've got a home in Alexandria, and they've also got a home overseas as well, a vacation home, and they've got about $3 million saved. A 6 risk on our scale, again, that's at 60-40, 60% with a growth focus, 40% with an income focus. And they came to us with no plan, accounts scattered everywhere. We talk about that financial junk drawer, you know, almost weekly here on the show.
1: Yeah.
3: Concerned with the international environment, having a home overseas, kind of being more in tune with that, and the current markets, right? So we helped them to consolidate.

0: We help them to streamline, put everything together, put that financial junk drawer together into a well thought out, actionable plan that could actually make sense of and use, right? So we spent our entire career saving and accumulating. Mm-hmm. And very few people know how to package that all together, put it together into a digestible plan that they can understand and then enjoy. Being a 60-40, we made sure that, you know, between 30 to 40% of their investments and life savings were protected, that they are invested a lot more conservatively than the money's in the market, so that when markets do pull back, we have safe dollars to go to for income, that our entire life savings isn't riding up and down with the market. I mean, most people wouldn't want that. Tactical management, proactive management on those assets in the market, hands-on versus a set it and forget it, right?
1: Right.
0: Approach. And so they discovered all the pros and cons and how to put all this together, their life's work, in that initial portfolio x-ray and analysis. That is where a prospective client can come in, Heather, and really understand everything they've done to this point, the pros and cons of everything they've done over the last 40 years financially. The pros and cons of all that, so they understand where they are today and where they could be and should be headed down the road mm-hmm. once they put together a phase two retirement distribution plan. That portfolio x-ray and analysis has been helpful for so many people to understand where they stand today. If you're 55 years old and older, you've saved $500,000 or more in investable assets that we can also help you with. We'd like to offer you the same complimentary portfolio x-ray and analysis that helped this couple from Alexandria, Virginia to have more clarity on this next phase. To the next five callers and others, complimentary.
1: 571-570-3559 is the number to dial right now. Set a time on the calendar. Start the conversation about a portfolio x-ray on your savings and investments. Again, complimentary. Give us a call right now to set a time on the calendar. It's 571-570-3559. 571-570-3559. There's an article floating around online talking about a woman. She wrote into an advice column saying that waiting until 70 to take her Social Security was the worst decision of her life. So she's now getting over $5,000 a month. She would have gotten about half that had she filed at age 62. But she says it looks great on paper. The problem is that life isn't lived in monthly installments. She said, quote, I spent years telling myself I was being responsible by waiting, watching friends travel, and enjoying their early retirement while I kept working. Sure, my check is larger now, but at what cost? The money I'm finally receiving can't buy back the health and energy I had in my 60s. What can we learn from this woman's story, Abe?
0: Oh, heartbreaking.
1: I know. Breaks your heart.
0: That's heartbreaking.
1: Yes.
0: I see this so often that people think they need to continue working. Even for people that have a lot of money saved, they might think they need to work till 65, 68, 70.
1: Yeah.
0: They might think they need to delay their Social Security benefit till 70 to get the largest check. What if something happens in your 70s, right? What if something happens in your late 60s or early 80s? You're like, darn it, I should have taken this benefit early. I shouldn't have worked those extra 2 to 3 years.
1: Especially if you didn't have to, right? Yeah.
0: Yeah, especially if you don't have to. But how would you know if you didn't have a plan?
1: Right.
0: How would you know if you didn't have a fiduciary retirement planner that could really just assess it all for you and help you make the best decision? Because delaying Social Security is not always the best choice.
1: I know.
0: I had a gentleman walk up to me at one of our educational workshops years ago and was like, Abe, I always thought waiting until 70 was the best decision for everybody.
1: Mm-mm.
0: But no, it is definitely not. In fact, you better have your math worked out really well, and you better live a long time to wait until 70.
1: Yep.
0: While waiting until 70 maximizes monthly benefits, this lady regrets missing out on years of experiences. Health and energy in your 60s can be worth more than a bigger check later.
1: Yep.
0: That's pretty obvious, but maybe not obvious to everybody. Opportunity costs matter. She watched her friends travel and enjoy early retirement while she continued to work. That extra income now can't buy back lost time, underscoring that financial decisions should balance money with lifestyle goals. That lifestyle plan and everything you want to do with your money is absolutely key. Mm-hmm. And we help our clients with that as well, that lifestyle plan. Well, we just helped a lady that lives in Loudoun County, where our office is headquarters, but also Florida. She goes back and forth. And she's got about $5 million, and she did wait until 70 to take Social Security.
1: Okay.
0: And one of the biggest reasons why she came to us, she was actually working with what we call a phase one financial advisor for a long time.
1: Mm-hmm.
0: And he was doing a decent job for her, but she waited till 70 to take Social Security. She felt like she wasn't truly enjoying her life savings. Like, you know, a lot of advisors will say, you know, don't take out so much money, and, you know, maybe you should work another 3 to 5 years.
1: Yeah.
0: And it's kind of, is kind of backwards thinking, in our opinions, a lot of times. And so while the advisor had done okay, returns were decent, the advisor was also reactive versus proactive. And the discussion was really a lot based on rate of return and how the investments were doing versus the whole plan, right? The healthcare plan, income plan, tax planning, estate planning, and all of that, which is so important. So we ran an analysis for her, a retirement analysis and an income analysis for her on all of her holdings, her entire net worth, entire financial plan, and came up with a retirement income optimization report. And we want to offer that now to any of you that are 55 years old and older. You've saved $500,000 or more in investable assets. We can help you with. To the next five callers and others, we want to offer you that same retirement income optimization report that we offer to this 70-year-old lady.
1: 571-570-3559 is that number to dial right now. Let's set a time to begin the conversation about your own retirement income optimization report. Complimentary. 571-570-3559. Give us a call right now. Let's start the conversation. 571-570-3559. We'll give you a minute right now to make that call. Then SpaceX's IPO is all the talk on Wall Street. But if you're near retirement and you want to invest in this or other IPOs, how does that reasonably fit into your plan? We'll ask Abe to explain. Also, how to fight that one more year syndrome. That's when we come back with more of The Retirement Key on WMAL right after this.
2: WMAL. Some minor slowing in Virginia, eastbound 66 between the Fairfax County Parkway and 123. Also, we've got an accident working on eastbound 66 right at the Beltway. It's all on the far right side, but not seeing any major delay. On the Beltway, there is a delay as you come north of the Dulles Hill Road to the American Legion Bridge. This is also causing some slowing northbound GW Parkway on the approach to the Beltway in Virginia. Now, from GarageDoorRepair.com, the WMAL Weather Channel forecast.
3: Heat advisory is in effect until 7 this evening. The high today near 96 with a triple-digit heat index. There will also be the risk for severe thunderstorms, and some strong storms may move through tonight with a low in the mid-70s, clearing for Sunday with a high of 88. I'm meteorologist Jeff Marr from the Weather Channel on WMA.
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1: And I'm Heather Branch here with Abe on the radio each week, working with him alongside him to unpack the inundation of news, the headlines, the stories that are coming at you weekly, if not daily. And when it comes to financial news, it can hit us a little bit harder, Abe. It hits in the heart, hits in the head. There's especially for folks that you work with that are near, that are close to retirement. The last thing that they want is to mess things up at this point. They've worked so hard. They have their savings. And that's why we're here on the radio each week to talk about how it really affects folks here in the DC metro area on a micro level. Because that's the other thing also we all have to keep in mind. Take it all with a grain of salt. A lot of this stuff is national news or it's blanket advice. Maybe it's just a starting point for a lot of us.
0: That's true. That's true. Yeah, there is always going to be a lot of noise and news out there. But obviously, you want to focus in on your own personal financial plan. Because, again, what we found so often is that oftentimes all this noise and news out there doesn't really even affect our clients or prospective clients when we look at their personal and own financial plans and really dig into all the details of their own personal finances. Obviously, things are going to affect everyone to some extent. But a lot of times, Heather, we can tune out a lot of that noise and focus in on our own personal finances. And that's what we encourage people to do, because when people do that, when we meet with them, oftentimes they're in a much better position than they maybe thought they were. And that all happens or can stem from being proactive about taking action on your financial plan and retirement plan, learning as much as you can, educating yourself on your options, and then looking at what your own personal retirement plan would look like if you have not created one. And I'm talking a retirement plan that is income focused, right? It's one thing to have the growth we talk about. It's one thing to have the money you need to retire. It's another thing to take that phase one plan and turn it into a phase two plan, into enjoyable, spendable income that can last you the rest of your life.
1: Let's dig into it then. Working to, as you pointed out, empower people with information. Coming up this half hour, millions of Americans spend decades saving only to trip over their tax bills at the finish line. So how can you avoid doing that? Also, one more year syndrome is very real, and it might be real for you listening to us on the radio right now. But what if you could retire now? You didn't have to wait one more year. How do you figure that out? Let's start with what could possibly be the biggest financial news, at least of this year, but maybe of the decade, of the 21st century even so far. The IPO offering around SpaceX. Mm-hmm. It's been a few weeks now, so the dust has settled a bit, which is so a good time for us to have this conversation, Abe, here on the radio. You listening to us, you've heard that that initial IPO for SpaceX was offered, raised $75 billion. Shattering records. Thinking about the folks that you work with, they're close to retirement, but still, maybe they want to buy in to SpaceX or other IPOs that might come along in the near future or in their retirement. What are their options? What do we need to be thinking about in this space? This is wealth manager Barry Ritholtz on Fox Barron's Roundtable.
9: Historically, IPOs begin to underperform not long after the offering, and mega IPOs have a history of coming out of the box hot and then cooling off. There's no really earnings history. If you want to take a speculative gamble and roll the dice, go ahead. But, you know, there's a reason why the S&P 500 said we're going to wait a year to admit this. Let's make sure that the company really is ready for prime time. It's always hard to tell at an IPO level.
1: All right. So thoughts on this? I mean, I don't know if you have any thoughts specifically to SpaceX's IPO. And also when it comes to folks that are calling you, what are people asking you about this IPO or other maybe tech opportunities? And are they chasing the next big thing? How are you guiding people in this space, Abe? There's a lot.
0: Yeah, yeah. Well, look, we had a lot of people reach out. A lot of clients reach out,
1: okay,
0: showing interest and expressing interest in buying the stock, right? I mean, it's hard to bet against Elon, you know, one of the maybe most successful human beings that's ever walked this planet.
1: Certainly, I mean, one of the most intelligent.
0: One of the biggest creators and visionaries you're ever going to see, and that we're ever going to see in our lifetime, probably.
1: Mm-hmm.
0: So it's hard to bet against him and what he's creating, because usually it turns into a very successful outcome.
1: Mm-hmm.
0: So there's that. But, you know, talk about news and noise. It can be easy to chase the latest trends. It can be easy to chase the latest stock because, you know, markets like right now, the S&P is up 9 or 10%, but there are stocks out there that are up hundreds of percent if you just look at them and look for them. And then there are stocks that are obviously down too, but you know, you really want to focus in on your own personal financial plan. With that, you know, as a gentleman said, it was our understanding that it would probably be likely that in time, you know, SpaceX would be added to common funds out there. So, you know, you can obviously have exposure to the stock itself, but, you know, we are pretty big on having a very well diversified plan and using funds like ETFs that, you know, as an example, VUG, Vanguard Growth, is one of many ETFs that we'll have in our portfolios, often in there a lot of times. And in VUG, there's like 150 companies in just one ETF. And you'll have companies like Apple and Tesla and Microsoft, you know, in those types of funds. And so, you know, you'll probably end up seeing SpaceX in different indexes and different funds in the future, where you can also gain exposure, you know, without chasing it. And usually what I found in my career, and I haven't been around forever, but I've been doing this now for over 20 years, is when everyone's hyped about something and when everyone's talking about something and talking about getting in it and buying it, it's usually not the time to do it. Now, could be wrong with SpaceX, but man, we saw a lot of hype around it, right? So we'll see what happens. But the encouragement to our listeners is focus in on your own personal financial plan. Take a look at what you have, understand the pros and cons of it, and then make changes as necessary, right? You know, continue to ride out the positives that you have and then look for the weaknesses and try to improve those.
1: Okay.
0: We just recently worked with a 63-year-old single female, about $3 million saved, a 7 risk on our risk scale, that 70-30 desired allocation between growth, 70%, and income and safety, 30%. Lives in Arlington, Virginia. That's where I grew up. Retiring in less than a month. So sometimes people don't give us a lot of time.
1: Right.
0: But you know what? I'm retiring. It is what it is.
1: Hot.
0: I'm done.
1: Slide,
0: I'm burned out.
1: Right into the finish line. I've
0: got my trips already planned.
1: Yeah.
0: What can you do for me, right? I need a retirement plan.
1: Yeah.
0: And this was her. You know, she was planning on retiring at 65, but ended up retiring at 63. Tons of stuff in the corporate world for 40 years.
1: Mm-hmm.
0: Tons of stuff. Company stock, cash, real estate, 401ks, IRAs, a trust and a brokerage account, wanting to make sense of all of this stuff. We call it the financial junk drawer that you accumulate over 40 years. And again, it is lots and lots of stuff. That doesn't even include real estate and insurance policies and all these things. So we put together a comprehensive phase two retirement plan for her. And what we found is through her Social Security and pensions alone, all of her bills and baseline expenses are covered.
1: Nice.
0: So any income that could be generated from a $3 million portfolio, if you just simply take the common 4% rule, now it's a generic rule, but 4% of 3 million is 120,000 a year. 3% is 90,000 a year. All that's going to be icing on the cake income on top of her pensions and Social Security. We helped her consolidate, streamline, put that financial junk drawer into a well thought out, consolidated and comprehensive phase two retirement plan that's focused on income, protection, preservation, legacy. Healthcare was important to her as she's a healthy 63-year-old female, probably going to live a good bit of time.
1: Yeah.
0: And we know what the stats say there about needing long-term care down the road.
1: Yeah.
0: If you're 55 years old and older, you've saved $500,000 or more for your retirement, and $500,000 of investable assets we can help you to manage. We want to offer you the same comprehensive retirement roadmap that helped this lady out of Arlington, Virginia, to learn how you can retire and learn if you could possibly retire sooner than you thought you could. To the next five callers and others, complimentary.
1: 571 570 3559 is the number to dial right now to set a time on the calendar. Start the conversation about your own comprehensive retirement roadmap. This is a no fee, no obligation initial review process, just a space to empower you with information about your money and the direction that you're headed for retirement. 571-570-3559. Give us a call right now. Let's set a time about your retirement roadmap. It's 571-570-3559. Abe, you just mentioned how much joy it gives you to tell somebody that they can retire sooner than they anticipated. It's a real thing that we need to address.
5: Yeah.
1: Because amongst pre-retirees, it actually has a name. The one more year syndrome.
0: You see it all the time.
1: Listening,
0: all the time.
1: Looking at you, listening to us on the radio right now, who said to themselves every year for the last 4 years in a row, just one more year and then I'll retire. So you
0: usually
1: keep,
0: it's, yeah, Heather, usually it's the wives that have to hear that. And the husbands are like, just one more year, babe, just one more year, just six more months. And the wives are like, you need to get retired.
1: I think it's going to be the opposite in my house. I'm pretty sure that Kyle is already like, because we're 45, he's already going, all right, so if we can retire at 59, and I'm like, retire at 59? You're crazy. We're working to 72, son. So, you know, sometimes the ladies, we've got thoughts too. Is Shelly looking at you going, when are you going to retire?
0: I will say she definitely helps balance us because I'm go, go, go,
1: you
0: go,
1: are.
0: Go, go.
1: Yeah.
0: And she helps to slow me down in a lot of good ways.
1: Husbands and wives, we all work together to carry each other into next phases. So for you listening to us on the radio, though, whether you're guilty of it or you're nudging your spouse in the side, you're giving him that elbow in the side going, this is you. Listen up, pal. You keep saying to yourself one more year. You keep working even though you don't really want to. For different reasons. Maybe you want to beef up your Social Security check a little bit more. And then you go to find out, doing the math, it doesn't really make that big of a difference. Or I know a big thing for a lot of people, Abe, is I want to work to 65 because that's when Medicare coverage kicks in. And that's real. That's real money for people in that space.
0: Sure.
1: So I get that. But when sitting down with folks, crunching the numbers, seeking space of opportunity, how often do you see folks stuck in this one more year mentality? And more importantly, how do you get them out of it if they don't need to be there?
0: Yeah, well, look, Heather, you can go at it alone. You could try to do all this on your own. And a lot of people just have a lot of learning and educating to do on what's required to have a successful retirement plan. Or you can hire somebody and have an experienced guide or Sherpa, like right there in the same car with you, ready to walk with you every step of the way. And that's how we help our clients. But when it comes to this, there's so much truth behind this. Look, the payoff for people isn't as big as people think.
1: Right.
0: You know, when they talk about, oh, I'll wait till 65, 67, want to boost my Social Security, I want to get to that $1 million mark. I want to get to 2 million, whatever it is. That idea might sound smart, more income, more savings, maybe a higher Social Security check. But in reality, the financial gain is often smaller than expected, especially in your 60s. New contributions don't have a lot of time to compound. So that extra year or two may not meaningfully change your long-term outcome. And I just met with someone recently. I'm like, yeah, but if you continue to work, you know, for that company stock that you could get if you stayed two more years, is that $100,000 worth it? Is that $200,000 worth it for someone with a $3 to $4 million portfolio?
1: Right.
0: When you could be traveling to Italy and doing everything you want to do the next year or two?
1: Yeah.
0: No, I don't think so.
1: Yeah.
0: And it wasn't for this lady.
1: Okay.
0: You can boost Social Security, and delaying benefits can increase that Social Security check with gains primarily coming from higher monthly checks. But those increases only continue up to 70, and real life rarely lines up perfectly, right? Health can change, jobs can change, market conditions can force earlier decisions that can reduce that expected benefit. And the trade-off is giving up time, as I just mentioned, that you can't get back. While the financial upside may be modest, the personal cost can be significant. Look at the time you could have been spending. Consider the time you could have been spending with your family, with your children, with your grandchildren, traveling, pursuing all the interests and desires that you could be pursuing if you weren't tied down by the job.
1: You and I have a mutual friend, Thomas Ebley, and he talks about all the time about how time is the only true currency in the world. And to that's what you, if you're ever having to measure something one against the other, think about how much money you make in an hour. And so is it really worth that hour's worth of time that you spent in traffic trying to get to one side of town to save yourself $20 on a delivery fee? That was something that happened with me. Right. And we had a whole conversation about it. It's interesting perspective to have.
0: Yeah, a lot of truth. Good perspective.
1: Yeah.
0: We just recently worked with a couple out of Leesburg, Virginia, who kind of fit this bill here that we're talking about, with just trying to get retired and take advantage of being young and healthy in their 60s.
1: Yeah.
0: And they're out of Leesburg, Virginia, almost $4 million accumulated, more than that when you consider, you know, cash in the bank, real estate. But I'm just talking about investable assets, you know, market-based for the most part. Seven risk also on our risk scale, 70-30. Comfortability there with that allocation, retiring in 3 years without an income plan. So here's a couple. We see this all the time. $4 million saved. Wonderful job of accumulation. Just not even sure how they can retire, how to put it all together, because all the focus, all the growth, all the dedication and time spent has been on the investment selection, getting to that number that they needed to hit. Now they've exceeded that number. It was either $3 or $3.5 million for them. So they've exceeded their investment goal number and have a few more years to work to continue to put more away. And so now the ball's in their court, right? They can control so much because they have the money, more than enough money set aside to retire with dignity and confidence and to create that income that they really want in retirement. So we put together a new type of 70-30 portfolio with them where 30% of the assets were set aside for protection, for income, with some guarantees combined with their Social Security. They were only $60,000 away from their income goal with nearly another $3 million in the market to work for them, which put them at about a 2% withdrawal rate need from the stock market side of the portfolio. That's a pretty darn good place to be.
1: Yeah.
0: And that comes from 30 to 40 years of dedication and being prudent and being disciplined and being committed to saving and to getting there. So that's a great place for people to be when they come in and they realize all this, usually for the first time, sitting across from myself and our advisory team at the conference room table. And that's typically when people take action. I now know I have enough money to retire successfully. I know that I need a plan. Let's put together a new type of plan, a plan that is focused on protection, preservation, legacy, healthcare, creating income that I can enjoy in my healthy years versus maybe waiting too late. If you're 55 years old and older, you've saved $500,000 or more for your retirement, $500,000 of investable assets we can help you to manage. Nearly everyone that walks through our doors has not had a retirement income plan done. That's what we helped this couple with out of Leesburg, Virginia. Find out if you can retire and what it takes to retire, and then put together a plan that's monitored consistently. We want to offer that retirement income plan complimentary to the next five callers and others.
1: 571-570-3559. Give us a call right now to set a time on the calendar. Start the conversation about your retirement income plan. It's 571-570-3559. Call right now to reserve one of these five spots. 571-570-3559. All right, so there's this headline that I saw online. And it reads, millions of Americans spend decades saving for retirement only to trip over their tax bills at the finish line. It went on to talk about having more than one type of account in our savings plan. That includes a pre-tax account, an after-tax or a tax-free account, and a taxable account. Do you think that we need to have all three of these accounts in our plans, Abe? How does all of this fit together, you know, piece by piece in the pie? How do you help people figure this out?
0: Yeah, if possible, all of those types of accounts and maybe more, because it helps with tax diversification, which also helps with the way your income is taxed, right? As the dollars come out of those accounts. If all of your money is in pre-taxed accounts, like a TSP, 401k, 403b, 457 plan, more than likely the majority of it, if not all of it, is pre-tax and it hasn't been taxed. So of course, if you can add in a Roth, if you can add in a brokerage account, you know, taxable account that's, you know, where you're getting dividends and interest and capital gains, obviously that's going to help to offset the ordinary income coming from your pre-tax account. So yes, a lot of advisors recommend having that tax diversification. We call it asset location, right? Everyone knows what asset allocation is. That's where are your dollars invested, like in what instruments, right? Stocks, bonds, and different from financial instruments, but the asset location, the location of those dollars, in our opinions at Average Financial, is just as important as a dollar amount. Because what good does it do us if we have $3 or $4 million saved and then we get to the retirement table and goal line and we find out all of it's pre-tax, and then every single dollar coming out of those pre-tax accounts is taxed at ordinary income when our taxes could be higher,
1: right,
0: in retirement? And that's a tax surprise that I think a lot of our clients find out and realize at the conference room table. When they find out they can retire successfully, wow, I wish I would have known this 20 years ago. I wish I would have thought about tax diversification. So yes, many advisors do recommend having a combination of those, you know, three types of accounts, pre-tax, Roth, and taxable accounts, because it can help with tax diversification, which can help your income to be as tax efficient as possible in retirement.
1: Yeah.
0: We just recently met with a couple out of Fairfax, Virginia, $4 million accumulated, retiring in a few years, mid-60s, no tax diversification, and putting together a tax plan, putting together a tax mapping report, an analysis of where all your dollars are and what the taxable consequences will be of where those dollars are and when they come out, what will happen. It's a pretty new thing for most people that we meet with, because again, the focus has been on the dollar amount, not where the dollars are as much, right? It's the amount. I need to get to $1 million. I need to get to two, three, four, five, 10 million, whatever it is. So putting together a tax plan now, like now we're starting to think about as a retiree or pre-retiree, all right, I got my number. I can retire 65 or 62 or 68 as I've always wanted to. I hit my goal.
1: Yep.
0: Now what do I need to know? Now what do I need to be prepared for as I cross the finish line successfully into retirement? And taxes could be way higher down the road than they are today and could be one of the biggest risks that could eat into our nest egg and life savings if we're not prepared for it. So having all of our dollars in a pre-taxed account that comes out as ordinary income when we have fewer deductions in retirement, and if that tax code changes, and as all this RMD income kicks in, if you have an inherited IRA or at 73 and beyond out of your own IRAs, and 401ks and TSPs, can create a huge tax surprise and a huge potential tax nightmare if we're not proactive about putting together a tax plan. Start to tax diversify. Start to consider where all those dollars are and what you can do right now to lower and mitigate taxes on your life savings as much as possible. We helped this couple out of Fairfax, Virginia, put together a tax plan with that tax mapping report and analysis that's monitored and discussed typically annually with our clients, usually several times a year over the course of a calendar year. If you're listening right now, you're 55 years old and older, you've saved $500,000 or more that we can help you to manage. You need to find out how to tax diversify yourself so all of your eggs aren't in one tax basket. Yeah. We want to offer you that tax plan to the next five callers and others, complimentary.
1: 571-570-3559 is the number to dial right now to set a time on the calendar for your retirement tax mapping report and analysis. 571-570-3559. That's 571-570-3559. All right, that's it for our time on the radio today. As always, I'm Heather Branch. On behalf of the entire team at Avish Financial Services, thanks for spending some of your weekend here with us on The Retirement Key and WMAL.
0: I'm Abe Avish. 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
14: This is a Fox News alert. U.S. troops killed in action. I'm Carmen Roberts. U.S. Central Command announces that two U.S. service members were killed in action yesterday during Iranian attacks on a U.S. base in Jordan, and that another U.S. service member is missing. Fox's Lucas Tomlinson reports on the fighting. He's in Tel Aviv.
15: Four American service members were wounded. They were transferred to Jordanian hospitals and have since been discharged. This all coming after at least two intermediate range ballistic missiles fired from Iran hit a base in Jordan not long after U.S. Air Force personnel had arrived, part of President Trump's reinforcements. It is the first American casualties in months since those six U.S. Army personnel were killed in the early days of the war in the attack on Kuwait.
14: Iran issued a chilling warning today, telling people that they should stay away from U.S. military bases in the Gulf. And this is after the U.S. carried out a seventh straight night of attacks on Iran. And Iran has been retaliating with those strikes on U.S. military bases in the Gulf region. In Russia, Ukrainian drone strikes overnight killed at least 9 people and injured more than 60. Ukraine says it attacked logistics facilities and an oil depot that supports Russia's war effort. Moscow says it shot down hundreds of drones. The U.S. continues to feel the effects of Canadian wildfires, and that smoke is causing problems in Minnesota, the upper Midwest, Great Lakes, Northeast, and parts of New England. And Ontario Premier Doug Ford says that Massachusetts governor has offered support.
16: Offered any assistance. I said, yes, we'll take whatever you can get. She couldn't provide the water bombers, but even fire personnel. So we're waiting to hear back. And I talked to Governor Walz.
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17: WMAL News Time is 3:02. I'm Rich Cazone. Parts of the DMV can expect to see severe weather today. A heat advisory is in effect until 7 p.m. and heat index values will approach 105. Some areas may see thunderstorms, high winds, and large hail. Flooding and isolated tornadoes are also a possibility. Damaging wind gusts of up to 60 miles an hour are a possible concern. The heaviest weather is expected to come later in the day and into evening. The skies are less hazy around the D.C. metro area this afternoon as smoke from the Canadian wildfires continues to move out of the area. The National Weather Service has downgraded the air quality alert from purple back to orange. Orange means people who suffer from respiratory conditions should limit time outdoors. However, Laura Kate Bender with the American Lung Association tells WMAL, if you've been outside in the last few days and have felt fine,
18: you can actually have symptoms 24 hours to 48 hours after exposure. So people need to keep an eye on their health and their breathing for the next couple of days, even after the smoke clears.
17: Bender suggests keeping your air conditioner on recirc until the alert is over. An early morning house fire in Montgomery County has left a family of five without a place to live. It happened around 7 this morning along the 9200 block of Warfield Road in Gaithersburg. Those inside at the time got out safely. Firefighters were forced to battle the flames from the outside as parts of the roof caved in. A firefighter and a department volunteer were taken to the hospital with non-life-threatening injuries. Registration is now open for the Northern Virginia Senior Olympics, a local annual competition that's been steadily gaining in popularity.
19: Our mission is sort of just to promote health and fitness and sort of mental well-being for seniors.
20: NVSO Vice Chair Rod Hupp says this year,
19: we're going to add darts. We have a new rock climbing event that's pretty exciting. And then we had it previously, but we brought back weightlifting. Will now be another event back in our list.
20: The three-week competition begins across five Northern Virginia counties in mid-September. 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
17: That's the latest. I'm Rich Cassone for WMAL.
21: Activity in Prince George's County. There is an accident on the Beltway at a loop between Pennsylvania Avenue and Ritchie Marlborough Road. Two left lanes are blocked. There's also emergency road work going on affecting eastbound Landover Road, Maryland 202 at Barlow Road. Two right lanes are blocked. They say this should be picked up by about 3:30 this afternoon. Heavy backups continue on the Beltway inner loop in Virginia between the toll road to the Legion Bridge with heavy delays northbound GW Parkway approaching the Beltway. Now from GarageDoorRepair.com. The WMAL Weather Channel forecast.
22: Severe thunderstorm watch will be allowed to drop through the night. Also, the tornado watch is nearby and the flood watch. Looking at showers and thunderstorms ending, some could be severe, low 75. Sunday turning mostly sunny with a high of 88. Mostly clear Sunday night, low 69 degrees. Jeff Eno from the Weather Channel on WMAL.
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3: Good Friday morning to you. It's 6 minutes after the 7 o'clock hour on the East Coast. Good morning. It's smoky and it's hazy and it's all Canada's fault. They've got these forest fires and all the air is blowing down to us. And, I mean, listen, I'm upset that China meddled with our elections, but affecting my life today. I wanted to go out for a run today. I'm not going to breathe this garbage. Could we maybe sanction Canada for this? What can we do about Canada? Can we build a wall? Can we build a wall up to the stratosphere? This is a menace. Anyway, we're going to get through it. We're on WMAL, your flagship station in the nation's capital, and we're heard. I'm talking like some of those candidates for Maine, for Senate. Oh, tell you where I've been heard. Why is that? One of these guys, what's his name? Troy Jackson, is trying to replace Graham Platner as the Democrat candidate for Maine, and he sounds like he stepped off the set of Hee Haw. I mean, even if you're from southern Maine, you should still speak like a New Englander. He's I'll tell you what, I'm going to go to the Senate. I'm going to take care of business. It's like, why does he talk like he's from Alabama? I'm sorry. Heard coast to coast on the Salem Radio Network. It's O'Connor and Company, and we're happy to be a part of your morning routine. Coming up in 30 minutes, KT McFarland will join us. Things are kind of Looney Tunes in Minnesota, but I actually believe with Michelle Tafoya as the presumptive Republican nominee for Senate, there's a chance for some sanity in that state because she is running against a nutbag. And, of course, the state is run by a nutbag. Governor Tim Walz recently gave a pardon to a convicted child molester. But that child molester was in the country illegally, so of course he deserved a pardon for his crimes because the governor thought in some way that would prevent him from being deported. Secretary of State Marco Rubio deported him anyway. The governor was asked yesterday about that pardon, and here was his response. If we could run the clip, please.
4: I guess the question I would ask is, did that make us any safer? Did that make the children that are left behind any more stable? Did it improve the idea that we can't all be judged by our worst day? And I want to be very clear, these are horrific crimes.
3: Yeah, I don't think you were very clear all right there, Tim Walz. We shouldn't be judged by our worst day, even if that worst day is child molestation. I'd hate to find out what Tim Walz's worst day was. Joining us now is Dustin Grage. He's a Minnesota-based investigative journalist. He writes columns for us over at Town Hall. And Dustin, listen, the good news is Tim Walz has termed out. He's not running for re-election. Thank you, Nick Shirley. But this is just an example of what you've been enduring there in the Gopher State.
5: Oh, yeah. And what people have to also remember, Larry, is Tim Walz wasn't the only individual on this pardon board. There's three people on it. And in addition, Keith Ellison was on this pardon board and did so as well. Unfortunately for Minnesotans, I'm going to say fortunately for Minnesotans, he is running for re-election because last cycle, he was the most vulnerable Democrat, came within a percentage point of losing. I was thankfully a part of that campaign, and I know the new candidate coming up against him now. Fortunately, yeah. He is running because this might just be enough to sink him finally. So
3: yeah.
5: I think we're going to get not just Michelle Tafoya there. I know you mentioned at the top of the hour, but Keith Ellison is probably on his way out as well.
3: This is remarkable. And listen, Minnesota teases us all the time. We always feel like, right, and then it passed statewide. They have voted for a couple of Republicans here and there for Senate and governor. But I've begun to lose hope. But I've been tracking your reporting, Dustin, mm-hmm. and I'm starting to be hopeful again this midterm. Real fast, if you can just load some more facts here for us. Are we aware if Tim Walz has ever granted a pardon similar to this for a similar offense for a citizen of the United States? Or does he just reserve this kind of compassion mm-hmm. for illegal immigrants who commit a child molestation?
5: Well, this seems to be the regular for Democrats across the country. We all remember Maryland, man. I mean, now we have Minnesota yeah. man over and over and over because, Larry, although it wasn't child molestation, we had armed robbery as one of the recent pardons to prevent a deportation. I don't know if that individual has been deported quite yet, but we had another scenario like that where someone literally armed robberied a establishment
3: Yeah.
5: And Tim Walz and Keith Ellison pardoned them as well to try to get to this next result. So this is actually the third pardon this last 30, 40 days where they have done so to simply try to prevent a deportation. And I just laugh because I was here experiencing Metro surge like everyone else.
3: Yeah.
5: And I heard daily how Tim Walz and Keith Ellison wanted to, you know, we also want the worst of the worst to go back as well. Like, I don't know where this is coming from. Well, they just proved that that actually wasn't the case.
3: Yeah.
5: They will do more to protect illegal aliens than actual Minnesotans who have been here for their entire lives.
3: Dustin Grage is our guest town hall columnist. He focuses on Minnesota issues. And Dustin, last I checked, immigration policy is not the purview of the governor or attorney general of a state like Minnesota, but public safety is, law and order is, and as the nation experiences record lows in violent crimes and crimes across the board, thanks to a newfound respect for law and order and crime and punishment, I was struck by the fact that Minnesota seems to be an outlier. Is it true that your crimes are actually up during this cycle?
5: Yes, we've actually had robberies and burglaries increase more than double other cities. Minneapolis led the country. I think the next closest was Madison because they're also, you know, cold weather, but we were nearly double them. So Minneapolis has skyrocketed in fourth place to St. Paul. So right there next to it. And also two different cities. They're governed a little bit differently. They're both liberal, certainly, but Minneapolis is absolute DSA hellhole. And that is why they have launched so far ahead. And keep in mind, Larry, the mayor of Minneapolis now is required to hire an additional 100 officers because they've been below the city charter by hundreds of officers since George Floyd. They haven't been able to actually staff this city. Now a court has ordered that they have to meet the minimum of the minimum, which is still over 100 officers away by January. And get this. They are looking down the barrel of a $32 million deficit gap in their budget. How are they going to hire another 100 officers? And even if they were to, who wants to go work for Minneapolis? Because we've seen the results of the DSA leadership here. And, yeah, they have a long way to go. But, unfortunately, this is what you get when you coddle criminals and you put Minnesotans last. They are in a tough hole right now, and I hope they can overcome it. But unfortunately, as you and I know, with DSA socialist leadership, it's probably not going to happen.
3: Yeah, absolute heartbreak, actually, that there's such mismanagement in such a beautiful state. But as you tell us, Dustin, I've been reading some of your commentary on Town Hall as well as on social media. Help might be on the way. Talk to me about this midterm election cycle where Minnesota actually has a chance to elect some Republicans.
5: Yeah. And Larry, as you know, like it's been a statewide deficit here for our elections. We're tied with California for the longest drought in electing a Republican. So that's pretty bad.
3: Yeah.
5: Although at the legislative level, we've actually been 50-50 almost every single year for the last two decades. We've had two Democrat trifectas. The last one was a Tim Walz, the one before that was Mark Dayton. But this time I'm seeing a lot of hope, assuming we get the right candidates up, and Michelle Tafoya is right up there.
3: Just by the way, Dustin, before you go for it, I just want to pause because it's such an important point that even though statewide and in the Electoral College, Minnesota continues to go for Democrats, your state legislature seems rather balanced, as well as your congressional delegation, which is a testament to districting. This is how states are supposed to be districted, to accurately represent the population.
5: Yeah, no, and we're doing, and news, Larry, is, we have great recruited candidates locally, too, which has also helped. The districting is also fantastic. We have a 4-4 congressional split. Even we could have Tom Emmer and Ilhan Omar up there
3: and
5: still represent the same state, which is remarkable. But the big reason why we've been in a deficit statewide has been money, candidate recruitment, you know, all these other institutional disadvantages we've had as Republicans. But like you said, we have Michelle Tafoya now. She just set a U.S. Senate fundraising record. We're actually out-fundraising the Democrats, both of them right now. And they're in a primary spending up to $12 million to this point against each other, bringing them further and further to the left. So right there, top of ticket with Michelle Tafoya alone, that is going to go down ballot as well. It's going to go to the governor, the attorney general, everywhere. Down
3: She'll have coattails,
5: you're
3: saying.
5: Now, for the first time, Minnesota, we have a real shot.
3: That's great. Michelle Tavoy, I think, is going to be on the program next week or the week after. I know your primary is coming up. She, of course, by the way, full disclosure, is a former colleague. Her podcast was on the Salem Podcast Network, and I've met her before. She seems like a real dynamic person and a great candidate for the state of Minnesota. And tell me about the Democrats running, because it's a real catfight there between the two leading Democrats for their nomination, and the DSA is playing a part, right?
5: Yes. So we have Angie Craig, which is viewed, you know, more the moderate choice. I don't think she's a moderate by any stretch, but, you
3: but
5: know,
3: compared.
5: But compared to Peggy Flanagan, I mean, this is an individual who said Tim Walz was too moderate when she ran with him under the lieutenant governor wing of his ticket in 2018. She was brought on to the Walz team, which, by the way, Walz wasn't even endorsed by the Democrat Party here in Minnesota. He was viewed too moderate. He brought her on to appeal to the DSA back in 2018 and has been used since then. This is an individual who is just, this is this individual, like, from a sheer leftist standpoint, not like the Nazi stuff,

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8: We'll be joined by KT McFarland soon on this program, coming up in our next segment. In this segment here, we've got an update on Cyclosporia parasite that is growing, the problem, but they think they've isolated exactly where it is coming from, because before this, now it's just fresh produce. Wash your produce. Well, they think specifically they know the produce that is the root cause of the problem. Someone needs to check Chuck Schumer's diet there in the Senate. As we heard, he's having some gastrointestinal problems. We're ground zero here for the Cyclosporia parasite causing volcanic explosive diarrhea across the fruited plain. We'll give you the details in just 1 minute, but first, an update on food for the poor. Your donations are having a major impact in Venezuela. Thousands of meals, hygiene kits, medical supplies already reached victims of the country's twin earthquakes. And there's more on the way at this hour. So our emergency effort over at LarryOShow.com is really blessing children and families. Listen to Food for the Poor's president and CEO, Ed Rain, who we reached while he was driving to oversee shipments in Venezuela.
9: As organizations that, you know, especially driven by our faith and sort of the love thy neighbor message, you know, you cannot walk past the person in need. There's tens of thousands of people that are not accounted for. So the misery in the country is going to be huge. I think what is a little different here is that we are going through, you know, with the State Department.

0: And, you could put the politics aside because this is about aid that's going to get through to trusted partners and help those that truly cannot help themselves right now.
1: Yeah, this isn't about politics. This is about charity. This is about helping your fellow man. And we've partnered with one of the finest charities on the planet, Food for the Poor. They are a Christian-based organization, and they deliver this kind of help when people need it. And right now, the most in-need children on the planet are in Venezuela. That's where Food for the Poor is. So please go to LarryOShow.com and click on that banner that says Help Venezuela. LarryOShow.com and Help Venezuela. Or you can text my name, Larry, to 51555. That's 51555. Text the name Larry, and you'll get all the information you need. Thank you so much for that. We have an update now on the explosive diarrhea. This is a big deal. I mean, almost every state in the nation now experiencing victims of this parasite. We had Dr. Kelly Victory on earlier in the week to sort of give us an update. And by the way, just long story short, it's going to be lousy when you get it. You're going to have abdominal cramps. You're going to have, yes, explosive diarrhea, liquidy, not bloody. We're told you're going to have a loss of appetite, weight loss, nausea, fatigue, low-grade fever, maybe abdominal cramping, maybe increased gas. Again, Chuck Schumer should talk to his doctor. But in a couple of days, it passes through, and you'll be okay. Now, according to investigations here and reports, it appears that there is a link between this outbreak of cyclospora with Taylor Farms lettuce that was sent to Taco Bell. Federal officials now are working with Michigan investigators to trace the outbreak to iceberg lettuce, which may also have gone to other vendors, but Taco Bell seems to be the centerpiece here of their investigation. Now, listen, lettuce is hard to wash well, all right? But you gotta. You gotta really, really rinse it. You gotta really, really drain it. Almost even scrub it with a cloth to make sure that it gets rinsed. And most people, they don't do that much. You know, you run it under some cold water, you let it soak a little bit, and then you put it in your salad spinner, and you move on with your life. And dare I say, I think that may be more than what your typical minimum wage worker at Taco Bell does. And, well, apparently that's the problem. Of course, Taco Bell ain't thrilled with this. This is not good for their brand. But inexplicably, you'll remember a couple of days ago, we were reporting that even though no one had traced anything to Taco Bell and Chipotle both suspended a lot of their menu items in light of the outbreak. That raised a bit of a red flag. And now it turns out, yeah, well, maybe Taco Bell knew more than they were letting on. The Center for Disease Control and Prevention has linked this outbreak now to shredded lettuce sent to Taco Bell locations in Indiana, Kentucky, Michigan, Ohio, and West Virginia. They posted a notice last night warning the public not to eat shredded iceberg lettuce served at Taco Bell locations in those states. So now you know. Also, strangely, weirdly, there are some people out there who are seeing this as possibly an opportunity. If I didn't relay, you're going to have diarrhea, you're going to have cramping, you're going to have nausea, maybe some fatigue. You also have a loss of an appetite, and you will experience weight loss. There are some weirdos out there who are wanting to promote the Taco Bell diet. They're thinking, hey, that doesn't sound so bad. Better than those shots. This is not a smart idea. Don't infect yourself with tainted lettuce so you can lose weight. There are better ways. You hear about them often here on this program. And I'll leave it at that.
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1: It's O'Connor and Company from your nation's capital and coast to coast on the Salem Radio Network. 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You can get that on Roku, Samsung TV, Amazon Prime, lots of other places where you stream your favorite video programming. Check us out so you can see just how gorgeous KT McFarland is, who joins us now. KT McFarland, former Deputy National Security Advisor under President Trump, author of Revolution, book all about that time she spent in the first Trump term. Good morning, KT. Always good to speak with you.
10: Yeah, well, thank you, Larry. It's great to be with you.
1: The president's speech last night certainly put China in the crosshairs in terms of their nefarious actions. You've been telling us about China for years now. They're not our friend. They're not our ally. They want to defeat us. And if meddling in our election is the way to do it, do you have any doubt that they would?
10: No, and I think it's the playbook. It's the Chinese playbook. It's the Russian playbook. Is that the one great strength of America is our elections, right? We choose our own leaders. But it's in some ways the greatest weakness, especially in an era of social media, because they can scramble with our brains, whether it's China using TikTok to feed a certain narrative, whether it's China stealing you know, on a, just an industrial scale, information about American voters, and then trying to target them. It's like a disinformation campaign. The Russians have been doing it since the beginning of the Russian, the Soviet government. Mm-hmm. China's have been doing it since the beginning of time, going back to Sun Tzu. So it's not unexpected. I think that what has happened, though, is as we enter this new digital era and social media era, the opportunity to scramble our brain is just much bigger. And then secondly, that what the Chinese are doing, you know, stealing data on 200 million Americans.
1: Yeah.
10: I mean, that's like, you know, everybody. They're even stealing data on your five-year-old grandkid. You know, it's pretty scary. And well, I'm not sure that we're aware of any solutions to it. I mean, we know it's a problem, but how do you deal with it?
1: Why do we say such nice things about Xi Jinping? Why does the president call him a friend? Why does he say he's a great leader? Why are we having a summit with him in D.C. next month if all of these things are true?
10: You know, I was quite surprised, frankly, with President Trump's speech last night. I thought it was going to be going in a different direction. I didn't think it would be as specific about China as it was. Look, you have summits and you make deals not with your friends, you make them with your enemies. And at some point, the Trump administration has determined that China, you've got to deal with China, at least for now, in a way that we can avoid conflict, et cetera. So I think that he's doing the right thing by meeting Xi Jinping, and not trash-talking Xi Jinping is probably also the right move. And I'll give you the example of why. You know, Donald Trump took a lot of heat in the first term that he wouldn't say bad things about Putin. And so everybody accused him of being Putin's puppet. Donald Trump loved dictators. He didn't, you know, he just didn't understand Putin. But what it's done is put President Trump now in a position in his second term where he's probably the only leader in the world who could negotiate with both sides, with Ukraine and Russia, because he didn't trash talk Putin. Trash talking another political leader, another world leader, it makes you feel good. And maybe you get a good a laugh line, a couple of great applause lines, but it doesn't get you anything of substance. It just gets you, you know, I guess you can feel morally superior. But all the people who trash talked Putin in the first term really were, in fact, helping Putin. And helping Putin's war efforts, whether Crimea or not, because they're making Putin rich.
1: But if China's our global enemy and they're trying to defeat us and they're going to such great lengths, including this incredible, pretty sophisticated operation to hack into our voting systems and our voter rolls, as well as paying influencers and journalists to say that, which is funny because you don't have to pay a journalist to say bad things about Donald Trump. They do it for free all the time. But if they're doing all of that, why are we inclined then to make a deal with them in some way to strengthen our relationship with someone who means us nothing but harm?
10: But what's the alternative? I mean, are we going to not do a deal with China? Why do we have to do it?
1: Well, I would think we could isolate, in the same way Ronald Reagan did with Gorbachev in the Soviet Union, we isolate them. We don't help them get rich because their economy ultimately is a basket case, because that's what happens with communist governments, and let them sort of wither on the vine without our money.
10: I think the strategy President Trump is doing is a very sophisticated one. Number one, we have been paying other countries to sell stuff to us, when in fact we should be charging other countries to sell stuff to us. We're the only market in the world that'll buy those massive amounts of Chinese stuff. And in the past, because we gave them favorable trade deals, it was literally like we were paying them for the privilege of selling stuff to us. We're not doing that anymore. The new trade deals with China, because of the tariffs, because of the threat of the tariffs, China has to pay us for the privilege of selling things to Americans, because Americans are the only people in the globe right now buying stuff. The Europeans don't buy stuff because their economy hasn't grown. The Chinese people, they don't buy stuff because their economy hasn't grown, and it just hasn't taken root in China. So America, all that stuff we buy from Amazon, if we didn't buy that stuff from Amazon, China would go broke. So we're forcing them to pay for the privilege of selling to us. But at the same time, I think President Trump was ready to do a much tougher deal until he realized, oops, China has cornered the market while none of us were paying attention on certain rare earth minerals, supply chain criticalities, pharmaceuticals. And with that understanding that we can't do without what China sells to us, in the production chain. We needed to have a deal. I think what's going on right now is a 1 year race.
1: Yeah.
10: So we're doing a deal with China. We're selling them chips, microprocessing chips for their manufacturing. They're selling us rare earths. Meanwhile, we are trying like mad to find rare earths to replace China as our rare earth supplier. And the trade agreement that we currently have with China expires after a year. I think it's a race that we get our rare earth minerals faster than they can use our chips to make advanced technology.
1: And then we put the screws on them. All right.
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1: Kate McFarland, let's shift over to the Middle East, where it sure looks like the Memorandum of Understanding is dead, and we had some more kinetic action here. We're trying to keep that Strait of Hormuz open, and I wonder if you can sort of assess where we are right now. Is this still sort of trench warfare, for lack of a better term, but the trench in this case is a strait? It's the Gulf?
10: I think that I have a very contrary view of this. I think that what's happened since the beginning of the Iran war is that the United States is, under the cover of the Iran war, has used the opportunity to consolidate the world and control of the world energy industry. Look, the Iran war didn't go, no war goes as you expect. And so it would have been nice if at the very beginning the Iranian leadership said, okay, we understand we're going to lose this war. Let's give up our nukes. Let's make a deal with America. Let's be grown-ups about this. But they're not. And so President Trump now has a unique opportunity to really to crush him. I mean, there's anything we want to do to Iran militarily, we can do. They have no defense against it. They have no allies rushing to their aid to counter the United States military force. So it's just we keep pounding until they're willing to make a deal. But at the same time, what has happened? What did it take a step away from the specifics of the Iran war? And the United States now has crafted a solid economic and military alliance with the Gulf Arabs and Israel. So isolating Iran, like you said, how we isolated the Soviet Union in the Cold War period. We now have relationships which will far outlast the Iran war. And then the second thing is that while nobody's been paying attention, the Strait of Hormuz is becoming less relevant by the minute because countries in the Middle East are building pipelines to avoid the Strait of Hormuz, and they're also sending their tankers to the United States to fill up with American oil.
1: If the Strait of Hormuz is irrelevant or less relevant on the world market, that's end game, right? I mean, Iran has nothing else to work with.
10: That sure is the end game. It will become irrelevant in the sense that it'll take, some think 10, I think more like 6 to 8 years, that almost all of the oil in the Middle East from the UAE and Saudi Arabia, Iraq, others, moves by pipeline. So it doesn't have to go through the blackmail of the strait.
1: Are there ongoing conversations with other countries in that region to sort of jump onto the Abraham Accords? The president keeps mentioning the Abraham Accords. I've noticed it. So almost every other time he talks about this current situation in Iran, he raises the idea of other countries joining. It seems to me that that's a pretty big tell that there's some backroom discussions going on, and he could surprise everyone with something big here.
10: The Abraham Accords were clicking along just fine, and Saudi Arabia was getting prepared to join them. Saudi, the deputy crown prince, made a speech saying they're going to join the Abraham Accords. Bibi Netanyahu said, yeah, Saudi Arabia's going to join the Abraham Accords. And then the October 7th attacks against Israelis were unleashed by Hamas. Why? Because Iran wanted to sabotage the Abraham Accords, because the Abraham Accords at this point are an anti-Iran alliance. It's getting everybody in the Middle East on one side, isolating Iran on the other side. But the bigger picture of the Abraham Accords is that Trump, you know, Trump is a business guy. He doesn't just look at, you know, diplomacy and war and peace. He looks at, how are we going to make money? If we're making money together, we're not going to fight each other. Yeah. And the Abraham Accords start out as an economic trade agreement and then morph into a security agreement. And that's what's happened from the Abraham Accords to today in the Iran war. The countries that are fighting with us are the countries that 5 years ago didn't even recognize the state of Israel. Now they're having Israeli soldiers on their own soil preparing to teach their people how to use the Iron Dome against Iranian missiles.
1: Finally, Katie McFarland, yesterday Secretary of State Marco Rubio held a summit of sorts at the State Department focusing on the international threat of radical left-wing violence, anarchists, Marxists who are wreaking basically terrorist attacks and terrorist violence in multiple countries, including this one. How consequential was this summit? Because the Secretary of State, we played a little bit of it earlier, he was magnificently clear-eyed about this whole thing, as a child of refugees from Fidel Castro's Cuba would be, considering what his family went through.
10: You know, Marco Rubio just continues to impress, doesn't he?
1: Yeah.
10: He's getting an ability to sort of crystallize why America is special and why it needs to be stood up for. I've always liked Marco Rubio, but I just adore him now because of the strength that he's showing. I think one of the great mentorship relationships of the last several years is this President Trump convincing Marco to let his inner tough guy come out. And that's what you saw, whether it was saying that we're not going to be part of the International Criminal Court, the ICC, or whether it's talking about the global spread of left-wing terrorism. Left-wing terrorism is a lot like Islamic extremist terrorism was. It's the same notion of tearing down legitimate, democratically elected countries, tearing them down from within.
1: Okay. KT McFarland, we'll leave it there. Always great to talk to you, my friend. Always get great notices from our listeners. They love hearing from you. We appreciate you joining us.
10: Thank you.
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1: Well, we are America's morning show, and we talk about presidents, politicians, and parents. We move from international intrigue with malfeasance in our election system, and a conversation with K.T. McFarland, a former national security advisor to the president, to problems in a local school system here in the D.C. area that I have no doubt is reflective of school districts no matter where you're living in this country right now. Spotsylvania County, Virginia, is a rural and suburban enclave in northern Virginia, about an hour away from Washington, D.C. It's where people go to have a more normal life so they don't have to deal with the craziness of an urban setting. And yet they are experiencing certain problems that you would normally think would be exclusive to a major urban center like Washington or Baltimore or Detroit. Just 2 years ago, a second grade teacher overdosed from fentanyl in her classroom. Allegedly, her husband brought the fentanyl to her during the school day, and he then overdosed in the parking lot of the school with their two-year-old daughter in the car. Now, that sort of thing happening in an elementary school in a school system would raise some red flags, I would think. And yet it took 2 years for the Spotsylvania School Board to finally raise the question of whether they should be testing their teachers for drugs. And the school superintendent spoke passionately against that idea. Take a listen to this.
31: They may leave our school division. Implementing such a program would completely negate the work that we have done over the last 18 months plus in the school division on teacher retention. I give you the data just for our recruitment fair this past week. I guarantee you that our neighbors, whether it's Stafford, Fredericksburg City, Caroline.
1: Yes. He goes on to name all of the cities and counties surrounding Spotsylvania, saying that they hope that Spotsylvania would implement drug testing, because then they'll be able to hire all of those teachers who were afraid of being tested for drugs. I would say let them go. If I were sitting on the school board, I would say, you know, we don't need to worry about teacher retention if the teachers we're retaining are in danger of overdosing on fentanyl in front of the students, but I'm old-fashioned that way. Joining us right now is Larry DiBella. He's on that school board. Am I old-fashioned, or does that make sense, sir? It seems to me you should be testing teachers' drugs, especially since you had this incident 2 years ago.
2: Yeah, Larry, good morning. Thanks for having me on. I totally agree. This doesn't seem to make sense. I was shocked not only as a parent, but then as a board member to realize that this doesn't happen. I think the majority of our parents assume this is happening.
1: Yeah.
2: It's even more surprising that it's not just Spotsylvania. We've come to find that there is no school division in Virginia that does pre-hire drug testing for teachers other than those that are required for CDL, such as our bus drivers. But like I've been saying, there's nothing wrong with being the first one to do the right thing.
1: Yeah, it is actually kind of shocking here, and I wonder why that would be, because usually for a lot of jobs, especially in this area, if you interact with the government, there are mandatory drug tests, and especially if you're going to be in charge of other people's children. There's a trust factor here when parents drop off their 6- and 7-year-olds at a public school that at the very least the second grade teacher isn't strung out on drugs.
2: No, that's absolutely the case. And like I've said before, this is not an attack on teachers. In my position, I highly respect our teachers. I think we have many, many great, great, great teachers. And I think this is also about protecting the profession, but improving the trust in our division with our parents by taking these steps to keep our kids safe.
1: So how did the vote come down, by the way? Because your body voted on whether you should implement these drug tests on teachers in Spotsylvania. Did it win the day?
2: It did not win the day. We actually lost 4-3. And I think something important to point out, though, is what we were asking for was not even to include testing for marijuana. We had already written that off. We only asked that we would be testing for cocaine, opiates, PCP, and amphetamines. And by the end of the night, it was narrowed to as far to say that it would only be for those teachers working directly with elementary and special needs children, those who otherwise don't have the ability to speak up and say what something's wrong. And we lost by just one vote. But what's important is that I think parents across this nation need to not just assume, like I did and most of my constituents that I've heard from, this is being done. So I think they should check with their divisions, contact their representatives, and push for actual change, because this is not only the case in Virginia.
1: No, it's not. And this should be a warning signal to everybody around this country to ensure that your local school system does the basics. Mike, I'm the parent of a special needs child. I can't imagine handing my kid over to somebody who hasn't been tested for drugs. That's kind of a highly specialized job here, Larry DiBella. Larry DiBella is with a school board member in Spotsylvania. Well, where do you go from here on this? Is there any sort of appeal here? Is there any? I got to think, if I'm a teacher in your school system, this makes me look bad. I would actually be fighting for this. I want to let the parents and kids know that I'm not a drug addict.
2: Absolutely. And I think that's important. The thing is about this vote, we lost the vote 4-3. So what it's going to take is it's going to take one of those that actually voted against this to change their mind to bring the vote back, because otherwise we can't.
1: Absolute insanity. Keep fighting the good fight. I'm glad you were on the right side of this, Larry DiBella. I appreciate it. We Larrys have to stick together. We're the last ones with common sense in this country.
2: Yeah, I hear you, Larry. I appreciate you, sir. Thank you so much.
1: Appreciate it. Spotsylvania. Listen, you know what? This is a business opportunity. Some entrepreneurs down in Spotsylvania County, you need to start a private school right now. And easy advertisement to get parents to pay tuition. We test our teachers for drugs. They're going to be knocking down your doors. Take my money, please.
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32: Casualties reported. I'm Paul Stevens, Fox News. The military, U.S., saying two U.S. service members were killed in action yesterday after an Iranian attack on a base in Jordan. Iran's supreme leader issuing a warning, telling the U.S. it will suffer, quote, unforgettable lessons, unquote, if the attacks continue. Lucas Tomlinson in Tel Aviv.
33: The Pentagon says 13 American service members, 10 soldiers, and 3 sailors have been wounded in action this week after continued Iranian attacks on Bahrain and Kuwait and Jordan. And Kuwait said a water desalination and power plant were hit by Iranian drones and missiles. About 90% of Kuwait's drinking water comes from this reverse osmosis process. Shipping traffic has slowed to a trickle in the strait in recent days. To highlight how dangerous it is to sail through the strait, U.S. warships have not attempted it in more than 2 months.
32: Meantime, Iran has also launched strikes against Qatar in recent days. In China, at least 8 people killed, 34 missing after a landslide in the southwestern part of the country. The collapse in Chongqing's Pengushi County buried more than 10 residential buildings after a heavy rain triggered tons of rock and soil to come down the mountainside. A Canadian woman in ICE custody after allegedly slapping a teen who was wearing pro-Trump memorabilia.
34: The Department of Homeland Security has labeled Caitlin Tracy a maple leaf menace. On social media, DHS has shared video appearing to show Tracy slapping a girl at the Jersey Shore during 4th of July weekend. Fox News Digital obtained court documents explaining that the victim was with a group of friends wearing sweatpants with the words Trump and ICE when Tracy confronted and later hit the teen in the face and body. The court documents say that Tracy refused to identify herself after the violent encounter. So Tracy's husband told a local outlet that it was Tracy who was shoved and hit.
32: America is listening to Fox News.
35: WMAL News Time is 4:02. I'm Rich Cassone. High winds, large hail, and flooding may affect parts of the DMV today. Heat index values could hit 105 degrees, and a heat advisory has been issued and remains in effect until 7 p.m. Experts warn that damaging wind gusts up to 60 miles an hour are a possibility, as well as isolated tornadoes in certain areas. The worst of the weather is likely to hit later in the day. The worst of the smoke from the Canadian wildfires has come through our area. The air quality alert has been downgraded to orange, which means those with heart and lung conditions should limit time outside. But the good news, according to National Weather Service forecaster Brian LaSorsa, is that the smoke will be gone soon.
36: We'll see improvement as we get more of a southerly flow and kind of forces that smoke back up off to our north. And we also anticipate thunderstorms this afternoon and evening as well. That'll help clear out the atmosphere a little bit as well.
35: Storms are expected later today. The sponsor of a House bill to remove General Robert E. Lee's name from his home at Arlington Cemetery says he's getting more confident about its passage.
0: Democratic Northern Virginia Congressman Don Beyer says he's close to having as many as 200 co-sponsors on his bill to rename the Robert E. Lee Memorial Arlington House, as it was known for decades in the last century. But he says he has no illusions passage will come in this Congress. He's hoping for Democratic control next year to remove the Confederate general's name from the home he shared with his wife, who was a descendant of George Washington. At least 100 enslaved people lived and worked in the home for over 60 years. Senator Tim Kaine sponsoring a companion bill in the Senate. 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
1: An investigation is underway in Gaithersburg following an early morning house fire. Montgomery County Fire says they were called to a home on the 9200 block of Warfield Road around 7 a.m. Crews had to fight flames from outside because part of the roof caved in. A family of five was able to get out safely. A firefighter and a volunteer for the department were taken to the hospital with minor injuries. That's the latest. I'm Rich Cassone for WMAL.
2: Rain throughout the region, so be very, very careful out there. There are backups in the Beltway Inner Loop in Virginia, north of the toll road to the George Washington Parkway, with the backups northbound Parkway. As you make the approach to the Beltway, the backups on the outer loop after Old Georgetown Road past the 270 spur, and then delays on the inner loop of the top side of the Beltway between 355 all the way to the 95 interchange. Backups outbound I-395 from the 3rd Street Tunnel to Main Avenue. Now from CarrachoRepair.com, the WMAL Weather Channel forecast.
5: Severe thunderstorm watch will be allowed to drop through the night. Also, the tornado watch is nearby and the flood watch. Looking at showers and thunderstorms ending, some could be severe, low 75. Sunday turning mostly sunny with a high of 88. Mostly clear Sunday night, low 69 degrees. Jeff Eno from the Weather Channel on WMAL.
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25: 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I'm Heather Branch, here with Abe on the radio every week, asking for his ideas on ways you can better prepare for this next phase of your financial life, focusing on everything that you want to do in retirement. 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So as you're listening, as always, if you've got questions, if you're ready to set a time on the calendar to meet with Abe and his team, reach out to us. You can find us at theretirementkey.com to schedule an appointment. 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I hate to bring up tax season as we are, you know, just kind of enjoying the summer months. I feel like we've just come off it. How dare I?
26: I feel like we should always be paying attention to taxes, you know, even in the middle of the summer.
25: That's the truth. And perhaps
26: we don't get behind. We don't get behind and then, you know, end up owing money to the IRS in penalties or interest or whatever it is because of decisions we made throughout the year.
25: And that's something I do feel that you do a good job pointing out to folks in the office here on the radio every week, Abe, also, is that we need to stop thinking about taxes just when it comes to April 15th. We need to start thinking about it proactively. What can we be doing and adjusting all year round? If it's a little thing you're constantly working on and you have the help of somebody like you at Abish Financial Services, your team, then it's not so much of a burden to bear.
26: Exactly. Yeah, that's right.
25: There were a lot of stories in the news this year about big tax refunds. And for you listening to us on the radio right now, you might be thinking to yourself, well, where the heck was mine? Because many still found themselves writing a check to the IRS despite expecting a refund. There was an article talking about how it's actually becoming more common for retirees, Abe, and that they're owing even though it doesn't feel like their income has changed all that much. So what's going on here? What do we need to know? And how are you helping people do like what we were just talking about, plan ahead so that we're not caught off guard by an unexpected owing to the IRS year after year in our retirement?
26: Yeah, tax planning and proactive tax planning is a big reason why a lot of people join our firm, why a lot of clients will join our firm, because, you know, most people we meet with, most of our clients, as you say all the time, we say all the time on the show here, Heather, is that our clients have typically saved enough, right? And that's right. Usually a few million, right? It could be $1 million to $3 million, maybe $5 million, and oftentimes $7-10 million and more. It all depends on how much you're spending, right? You could have less than $1 million and be okay. But the point is, most people we see and meet with and that become average clients mm-hmm. have a good amount of money saved. So the amount of money they have is not the problem. It's all of the risks that can mess up that, you know, 40 to 50 years of work that they put in to build that $2 or $3 million or more dollars, right? Mm-hmm. To then last them another 30 years. What are all these risks that we can prepare and plan for mm-hmm. and protect against so we can have our assets last, so we can enjoy income off the assets and maybe even pass money on if that's something we want to do? And taxes are one of the biggest risks that can eat into our nest egg and life savings if we don't pay attention. And then what we find is that retirees get all kinds of, or have all kinds of surprises coming up, because these are new sources of income and things that are happening at the point of retirement and in early retirement they never have happened before. Example, Social Security. Now, Social Security income is more tax efficient income than other income, right? All of your Social Security is not going to be taxed. Mm-hmm. I mean, 85% of it can be, depending on your income thresholds. Mm-hmm. But a lot of people don't even realize that your Social Security income is going to be taxable.
25: Right.
26: People get a big surprise when RMDs start kicking in, and you don't have to be 73 or and older, right? You could receive an inherited IRA. I had an aunt that passed away several months ago, and I'm receiving money from her, and I've got an inherited IRA, and I'm in my 40s,
25: yeah.
26: and I have to take money out of that IRA, right? Now, add that income that I have to personally take out of that account to all the other income that we're bringing into the home.
25: Right.
26: That can cause some trouble, right?
25: Yeah, yeah.
26: And that can be challenging and create excess and unnecessary tax. So RMDs kick in, and then they can create a massive amount of extra income that a retiree doesn't need. The coordinating of all of these income sources is so important. We do that in an income plan and roadmap. And then one final takeaway, Heather, from this article is that I think people really need to start shifting their mindset from tax filing mm-hmm. and getting my taxes done on a calendar basis, mm-hmm. an annual basis, to tax planning, really proactive tax planning, looking out into the future. What are my assets going to look like 5 or 10 years from now? How can I best prepare for what taxes might be then mm-hmm. so that I'm lowering taxes as much as possible on my life savings, and more is going into my pockets, my family's pockets, than the government?
25: Right.
26: We just recently worked with a couple out of Herndon, Virginia, about $4 million saved, more than enough money than they'll ever need to retire comfortably, to live comfortably, plenty of money, pensions, Social Security. This is a former accounting executive at a Big Four consulting firm, really knows money, finance, dollars, cash flow, all of that.
25: And yet was seeking help for retirement planning, which just goes to show
26: right.
25: how different it is to plan financially in retirement than in our working years.
26: And these are the types of clients we really enjoy working with, people that are extremely thorough, detailed, knowledgeable, on top of everything. It just yeah. makes putting together a plan so much easier. And for those that are not, that's okay. We help educate our clients on all these things
25: sure.
26: so they can make informed, intelligent decisions for their finances.
25: Sure.
26: But a couple of the problems that this couple had out of Herndon, Virginia, just a collection of accounts. I mean, you can imagine, right? You've been working for 40 to 50 years, husband and wife. Sometimes we'll see 10 to 15 different accounts out there that we want to consolidate to create more efficiency. Needed help consolidating, turning this life savings into income wanting to protect the assets, legacy being very important. And then perhaps the number one reason they came into the office and then ended up joining our company was for proactive tax planning.
3: Okay.
26: We put together a comprehensive retirement plan with that proactive tax plan. Roth conversions at the top of mind every single year, doing as much as we possibly can, looking ahead, proactive tax planning versus just trying to get our taxes done April of every year. 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We want to offer you the same comprehensive plan with a tax mapping report and tax plan, that forward, proactive looking tax plan. To the next five callers and others, complimentary.
25: 571-570-3559. Call us right now. Let's set a time on the calendar. Start the conversation about your own retirement tax mapping report, because when it comes to your money and your tax plan, if you don't create one, then you're going to be on Uncle Sam's plan. And we all know how that's likely going to go. So let's start the conversation about your own retirement tax mapping report. 571-570-3559. Give us a call right now. 571-570-3559. All right. Besides taxes, something else that a lot of folks do not like, do not want in their retirement is having to deal with market risk and major market swings. There was an article on Kiplinger.com aimed at you listening to us on the radio. You hate risk. You don't like stock market swings, but you also, you want something a little bit sexier than what you might get when it comes to a CD. So this article, Abe, it suggested two options to look at. They say, look at structured notes and look at buffered ETFs. So can you explain what those are, whether you use them, how they might apply to somebody who wants something better than a CD?
26: Yeah, these are becoming very, very popular here. I would say over the last, you know, 5+ years,
25: okay,
26: from what I've seen, Heather,
25: yeah,
26: and I think we'll continue to be, because, you know, the traditional way to put together a retirement plan and investment portfolio is stocks and bonds. That's a traditional investment mix.
25: Right.
26: Stocks, bonds, cash.
25: Okay.
26: Right. And then you can have some alternatives that firms will use, like annuities, like private equity, private debt, real estate. And then you add things in like structured notes and buffered ETFs. And what these products, or who these products are really for, you know, buffered ETFs and structured notes are designed for investors who dislike a lot of market volatility. Well, most people kind of dislike a lot of market volatility, but they are willing to accept on some risk in exchange for better potential returns than CDs or savings accounts, or maybe even a fixed or fixed index annuity, right? There's more potential there. They're positioned as a middle ground between something maybe super safe with no loss, mm-hmm, like think like a CD, mm-hmm, or maybe stocks and bonds, right, that have more growth potential, or stocks at least.
25: Okay.
26: Buffered ETFs, they'll use options to limit how much of a market loss an investor absorbs over a set period, but in exchange, the gains are usually capped. Structured notes can also obviously limit downside risk, but they are debt instruments issued by banks, so then you want to look at the quality of the bank. And so whenever we use structured notes, we'll use and work with our banks like Bank of America, Goldman Sachs, Morgan Stanley, you know, big time banks here in the U.S. Unlike ETFs, structured notes don't trade on an exchange, and investors may hold them to maturity to get the intended outcome. If we're going to use them, typically they're going to be 12 months to 18 months, maybe 24 months max. So, you know, they're not fully liquid. They've got pros and cons, but they're a nice middle ground solution. And oftentimes we'll use buffered structured notes. So, you know, the client has potential growth on the upside, but then also protection all the way down to negative 20. So really interesting tools. And you know what? There are so many different tools and investments and products you can choose from. But at the end of the day, the plan is the most important thing to focus on.
25: Sure.
26: And then depending on your goals and objectives and your risk tolerance and all these things, your ages and your asset amounts and all these things, mm-hmm, then obviously the right products, investments and things like that should be placed into your plan, as long as you understand them and they're in your best interest and they fit your plan. We just recently worked with a couple out of Reston, Virginia, six risk, 60-40, classic kind of mix of growth and protection, $4 million saved.
25: Okay.
26: Former physician, big pile of money, wanting to know how to continue to grow it, but how to enjoy income from the assets as well.
25: Right.
26: We put together a comprehensive plan to include really all of that. Growth, protection, buffers through buffered structure notes. We did implement some of those. and they help clients with growth potential and downside protection, which is really what so many retirees want and need in retirement, right? You need to continue to grow your assets. You don't want to be too conservative. On the other hand, you don't want to be too risky and aggressive as well.
25: Right, right.
26: That is why a 60-40, 65-35, maybe even 70-30, you know, allocation between growth and income, risk and safety is so common and oftentimes will meet the needs of many retirees. At least it does for a lot of our clients here at Abish Financial, especially when our clients have done a really good job of saving and they have enough saved. They want all that combination in one plan, mm-hmm. growth, protection, flexibility. 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Learn how to protect, grow, include flexibility in your assets, turn them from phase one growth assets into phase two income assets. 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
25: 571-570-3559. If you have questions about how to

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1: 60 years, Warren Buffett was not on stage. He was just watching from the audience, like a regular audience member. CNBC later asked Mr. Buffett how he sees the stock market right now. And this is what Warren Buffett said.
2: I compared the markets to a church with a casino attached. And people can move between the church and casino. And I always said there are more people in the church and more people in the casino. But the casino's gotten very attractive to people. You know, it's gambling, you know, just totally. So we've never had people in a more gambling mood than now. But that doesn't mean that investing is terrible.
1: So if the market mood is what Warren Buffett was saying there, it feels more like gambling than investing right now. What are the guardrails then that for the folks that you work with, people that are close to or are already in retirement, what kind of guardrails do you encourage people to have in place?
3: Yeah, great question. Only Warren Buffett could throw a church and a casino into the same sentence, right?
1: Right.
3: So we're praying and we're gambling at the same time. And, you know, perhaps we should be praying. Gambling with our retirement? Certainly not. And right. I think he's spot on here. You know, AI, artificial intelligence, is having such a run. Yeah. The markets have been so resilient. If you look back to early 25, the markets were down almost 20%, or the S&P 500 was down almost 20%, and then boom, turned around and was up 17 to 18% at the end of 2025. And here we are halfway through the year, and the market started off 2026 down in the hole for the most part, and then have been resilient again. And I think people see all these companies like Microsoft and the NVIDIAs and all these companies investing billions of dollars into AI and what this new world is probably going to look like, and hoping that these companies will just continue to grow and the markets will continue to produce. And they will, but the markets and the economy doesn't go, you know, straight up, right? Over a long period of time, the markets usually move up, of course, but you know, throughout the year and every couple of years, usually you have a downturn or a correction or a pullback, right? And that's healthy and normal. And I think we've seen that lately, just people, you know, just maybe betting a little bit too much on growth and positivity and everything. And we are positive and we are, I would say, bullish, but we're also cautiously optimistic. Don't forget, these are people's life savings that we're dealing with.
1: Yeah.
3: I mean, these people that we're working with, our clients, are all 60, 65 for the most part, 60 to 70 for the lion's share of our clients, and they're just about ready to retire or just have retired. They have the money that they need to have saved to last them the rest of their lives, and the last thing we want is a huge pullback. I mean, we've just worked our entire lives to get here. So being cautiously optimistic, putting those guardrails in, as you mentioned, is absolutely key. And for almost every client that we help here and that we get to work with and putting together a retirement plan, we do just that. And that is why a 60-40 to a 70-30 portfolio is so common for most retirees, because we need more growth, but we also want income. We need income. We want to be able to enjoy that 40 years of work that we just did and that money that we've saved and accumulated. So we just worked with a couple in their late 60s. They've got a home in Alexandria, and they've also got a home overseas as well, a vacation home. And they've got about $3 million saved, a 6 risk on our scale. Again, that's at 60-40, 60% with a growth focus, 40% with an income focus. And they came to us with no plan, accounts scattered everywhere. We talk about that financial junk drawer, you know, almost weekly here on the show.
1: Yeah.
3: Concerned with the international environment, having a home overseas, kind of being more in tune with that, and the current markets, right? So we helped them to consolidate. We helped them to streamline, put everything together, put that financial junk drawer together into a well-thought-out, actionable plan they could actually make sense of and use, right? So we spent our entire career saving and accumulating, and very few people know how to package that all together, put it together into a digestible plan that they can understand and then enjoy. Being a 60-40, we made sure that, you know, between 30 to 40% of their investments and life savings were protected, that they are invested a lot more conservatively than the money's in the market, so that when markets do pull back, we have safe dollars to go to for income, that our entire life savings isn't riding up and down with the market. I mean, most people wouldn't want that. Tactical management, proactive management on those assets in the market, hands-on versus a set it and forget it.
1: Right.
3: Approach. And so they discovered all the pros and cons and how to put all this together, their life's work, in that initial portfolio x-ray and analysis. That is where a prospective client can come in, Heather, and really understand.

0: understand everything they've done to this point, the pros and cons of everything they've done over the last 40 years financially, the pros and cons of all that, so they understand where they are today and where they could be and should be headed down the road once they put together a phase two retirement distribution plan. That portfolio X-ray analysis has been helpful for so many people to understand where they stand today. If you're 55 years old and older, you've saved $500,000 or more in investable assets that we can also help you with. We'd like to offer you the same complimentary portfolio X-ray analysis that helped this couple from Alexandria, Virginia to have more clarity on this next phase. To the next five callers and others, complimentary.
1: 571-570-3559 is the number to dial right now. Set a time on the calendar. Start the conversation about a portfolio X-ray on your savings and investments. Again, complimentary. Give us a call right now to set a time on the calendar. It's 571-570-3559. 571-570-3559. There's an article floating around online talking about a woman. She wrote into an advice column saying that waiting until 70 to take her Social Security was the worst decision of her life. So she's now getting over $5,000 a month. She would have gotten about half that had she filed at age 62. But she says it looks great on paper. The problem is that life isn't lived in monthly installments. She said, quote, I spent years telling myself I was being responsible by waiting, watching friends travel, and enjoying their early retirement while I kept working. Sure, my check is larger now, but at what cost? The money I'm finally receiving can't buy back the health and energy I had in my 60s. What can we learn from this woman's story, Abe?
0: Oh, heartbreaking.
1: I know. Breaks your heart.
0: That's heartbreaking.
1: Yes.
0: I see this so often that people think they need to continue working. Even for people that have a lot of money saved, they might think they need to work till 65, 68, 70.
1: Yeah.
0: They might think they need to delay their Social Security benefit till 70 to get the largest check. What if something happens in your 70s, right? What if something happens in your late 60s or early 80s? You're like, darn it, I should have taken this benefit early. I shouldn't have worked those extra 2 to 3 years.
1: Especially if you didn't have to, right? Yeah.
0: Yeah, especially if you don't have to. But how would you know if you didn't have a plan?
1: Right.
0: How would you know if you didn't have a fiduciary retirement planner that could really just assess it all for you and help you make the best decision? Because delaying Social Security is not always the best choice.
1: I know.
0: I had a gentleman walk up to me at one of our educational workshops years ago and was like, Abe, I always thought waiting until 70 was the best decision for everybody.
1: Mm-mm.
0: But no, it is definitely not. In fact, you better have your math worked out really well, and you better live a long time to wait until 70.
1: Yep.
0: While waiting until 70 maximizes monthly benefits, this lady regrets missing out on years of experiences. Health and energy in your 60s can be worth more than a bigger check later.
1: Yep.
0: That's pretty obvious, but maybe not obvious to everybody. Opportunity costs matter. She watched her friends travel and enjoy early retirement while she continued to work. That extra income now can't buy back lost time.
1: Yep.
0: Underscoring that financial decisions should balance money with lifestyle goals. That lifestyle plan and everything you want to do with your money is absolutely key. Mm-hmm. And we help our clients with that as well, that lifestyle plan. Well, we just helped a lady that lives in Loudoun County, where our office is headquarters, but also Florida. She goes back and forth. And she's got about $5 million. And she did wait until 70 to take Social Security.
1: Okay.
0: And one of the biggest reasons why she came to us, she was actually working with what we call a phase one financial advisor for a long time.
1: Mm-hmm.
0: And he was doing a decent job for her. But she waited till 70 to take Social Security. And she felt like she wasn't truly enjoying her life savings. Like, you know, a lot of advisors will say, you know, don't take out so much money. And, you know, maybe you should work another 3 to 5 years.
1: Yeah.
0: And it's kind of backwards thinking in our opinions a lot of times. And so while the advisor had done okay, returns were decent, the advisor was also reactive versus proactive. And the discussion was really a lot based on rate of return and how the investments were doing versus the whole plan, right? The healthcare plan, income plan, tax planning, estate planning, and all of that, which is so important. So we ran an analysis for her, a retirement analysis and an income analysis for her on all of her holdings, her entire net worth, entire financial plan, and came up with a retirement income optimization report. And we want to offer that now to any of you that are 55 years old and older. You've saved $500,000 or more in investable assets we can help you with. To the next five callers and others, we want to offer you that same retirement income optimization report that we offer to this 70-year-old lady.
1: 571-570-3559 is that number to dial right now. Let's set a time to begin the conversation about your own retirement income optimization report. Complimentary, 571-570-3559. Give us a call right now. Let's start the conversation. 571-570-3559. We'll give you a minute right now to make that call. Then SpaceX's IPO is all the talk on Wall Street. But if you're near retirement and you want to invest in this or other IPOs, how does that reasonably fit into your plan? We'll ask Abe to explain. Also, how to fight that one more year syndrome. That's when we come back with more of the Retirement Key on WMAL right after this.
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0: Where do you stand today with your retirement accounts, with your insurance, Social Security, RMDs, taxes, all of it? 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
1: And I'm Heather Branch here with Abe on the radio each week, working with him alongside him to unpack the inundation of news, the headlines, the stories that are coming at you weekly, if not daily. And when it comes to financial news, it can hit us a little bit harder, Abe. It hits in the heart, hits in the head. There's, especially for folks that you work with that are near, that are close to retirement, the last thing that they want is to mess things up at this point. They've worked so hard. They have their savings. And that's why we're here on the radio each week to talk about how it really affects folks here in the DC metro area on a micro level. Because that's the other thing also we all have to keep in mind. Take it all with a grain of salt. A lot of this stuff is national news or it's blanket advice. Maybe it's just a starting point for a lot of us.
0: That's true. It's true. Yeah, there is always going to be a lot of noise and news out there, but obviously you want to focus in on your own personal financial plan because, again, what we found so often is that oftentimes all this noise and news out there doesn't really even affect our clients or prospective clients when we look at their personal and own financial plans and really dig into all the details of their own personal finances. Obviously, things are going to affect everyone to some extent. But a lot of times, Heather, we can tune out a lot of that noise and focus in on our own personal finances. And that's what we encourage people to do, because when people do that, when we meet with them, oftentimes they're in a much better position than they maybe thought they were. And that all happens or can stem from being proactive about taking action on your financial plan and retirement plan, learning as much as you can, educating yourself on your options, and then looking at what your own personal retirement plan would look like if you have not created one. And I'm talking a retirement plan that is income focused, right? It's one thing to have the growth we talk about. It's one thing to have the money you need to retire. It's another thing to take that phase one plan and turn it into a phase two plan, into enjoyable, spendable income that can last you the rest of your life.
1: Let's dig into it then. Working to, as you pointed out, empower people with information. Coming up this half hour, millions of Americans spend decades saving only to trip over their tax bills at the finish line. So how can you avoid doing that? Also, one more year syndrome is very real, and it might be real for you listening to us on the radio right now. But what if you could retire now? You didn't have to wait one more year. How do you figure that out? Let's start with what could possibly be the biggest financial news, at least of this year, but maybe of the decade, of the 21st century even so far. The IPO offering around SpaceX. Mm-hmm. It's been a few weeks now, so the dust has settled a bit, which is so a good time for us to have this conversation, Abe, here on the radio. You listening to us, you've heard that that initial IPO for SpaceX was offered, raised $75 billion, shattering records. Thinking about the folks that you work with, they're close to retirement, but still, maybe they want to buy in to SpaceX or other IPOs that might come along in the near future or in their retirement. What are their options? What do we need to be thinking about in this space? This is wealth manager Barry Ritholtz on Fox Barron's Roundtable.
7: Historically, IPOs begin to underperform not long after the offering, and mega IPOs have a history of coming out of the box hot and then cooling off. There's no really earnings history. If you want to take a speculative gamble and roll the dice, go ahead. But, you know, there's a reason why the S&P 500 said we're going to wait a year to admit this. Let's make sure that the company really is ready for prime time. It's always hard to tell at an IPO level.
1: All right. So thoughts on this? I mean, I don't know if you have any thoughts specifically to SpaceX's IPO. And also when it comes to folks that they're calling you, what are people asking you about this IPO or other maybe tech opportunities? And are they chasing the next big thing? How are you how are you guiding people in this space, Abe? There's a lot.
0: Yeah. Well, look, we had a lot of people reach out. A lot of clients reach out, showing interest and expressing interest in buying the stock, right? I mean, it's hard to bet against Elon, you know, one of the maybe most successful human beings that's ever walked this planet.
1: Certainly, I mean, one of the most intelligent.
0: One of the biggest creators and visionaries you're ever going to see, and that we're ever going to see in our lifetime, probably. Mm-hmm. So it's hard to bet against him and what he's creating, because usually it turns into a very successful outcome. Mm-hmm. So there's that. But, you know, talk about news and noise. It can be easy to chase the latest trends. It can be easy to chase the latest stock because, you know, markets like right now, the S&P is up 9 or 10%, but there are stocks out there that are up hundreds of percent if you just look at them and look for them. And then there are stocks that are obviously down too, but, you know, you really want to focus in on your own personal financial plan. With that, you know, as a gentleman said, it was our understanding that it would probably be likely that in time, you know, SpaceX would be added to common funds out there. So, you know, you can obviously have exposure to the stock itself, but, you know, we are pretty big on having a very well-diversified plan and using funds like ETFs that, you know, as an example, VUG, Vanguard Growth, is one of many many ETFs that we'll have in our portfolios, often in there a lot of times. And in VUG, there's like 150 companies in just one ETF. And you'll have companies like Apple and Tesla and Microsoft, you know, in those types of funds. And so, you know, you'll probably end up seeing SpaceX in different indexes and different funds in the future, where you can also gain exposure, you know, without chasing it. And usually what I found in my career, and I haven't been around forever, but I've been doing this now for over 20 years, is when everyone's hyped about something and when everyone's talking about something and talking about getting in it and buying it, it's usually not the time to do it. Now, could be wrong with SpaceX, but man, we saw a lot of hype around it, right? So we'll see what happens. But the encouragement to our listeners is focus in on your own personal financial plan. Take a look at what you have, understand the pros and cons of it, and then make changes as necessary, right? You know, continue to ride out the positives that you have and then look for the weaknesses and try to improve those.
1: Okay.
0: We just recently worked with a 63-year-old, single female, about $3 million saved, a 7 risk on our risk scale, that's 70-30 desired allocation between growth, 70%, and income and safety, 30%. Lives in Arlington, Virginia. That's where I grew up. Retiring in less than a month. So sometimes people don't give us a lot of time.
1: Right.
0: But you know what? I'm retiring. It is what it is. I'm done. I'm burnt out.
1: Right into the finish line.
0: I've got my trips already planned. Yeah. What can you do for me, right? I need a retirement plan.
1: Yeah.
0: And this was her. You know, she was planning on retiring at 65, but ended up retiring at 63. Tons of stuff in the corporate world for 40 years.
1: Mm-hmm.
0: Tons of stuff. Company stock, cash, real estate, 401ks, IRAs, a trust and a brokerage account, wanting to make sense of all of this stuff. We call it the financial junk drawer that you accumulate over 40 years. And again, it is lots and lots of stuff. That doesn't even include real estate and insurance policies and all these things. So we put together a comprehensive phase two retirement plan for her. And what we found is through her Social Security and pensions alone, all of her bills and baseline expenses are covered.
1: Nice.
0: So any income that could be generated from a $3 million portfolio, if you just simply take the common 4% rule, now it's a generic rule, but 4% of 3 million is 120,000 a year. 3% is 90,000 a year. All that's going to be icing on the cake income on top of her pensions and Social Security. We helped her consolidate, streamline, put that financial junk drawer into a well thought out, consolidated and comprehensive phase two retirement plan that's focused on income, protection, preservation, legacy. Healthcare was important to her as she's a healthy 63-year-old female, probably going to live a good bit of time.
1: Yeah.
0: And we know what the stats say there about needing long-term care down the road.
1: Yeah.
0: If you're 55 years old and older, you've saved $500,000 or more for your retirement, and $500,000 of investable assets we can help you to manage. We want to offer you the same comprehensive retirement roadmap that helped this lady out of Arlington, Virginia, to learn how you can retire and learn if you could possibly retire sooner than you thought you could. To the next five callers and others, complimentary.
1: 571-570-3559 is the number to dial right now to set a time on the calendar. Start the conversation about your own comprehensive retirement roadmap. This is a no fee, no obligation initial review process, just a space to empower you with information about your money and the direction that you're headed for retirement. 571-570-3559. Give us a call right now. Let's set a time about your retirement roadmap. It's 571-570-3559. Abe, you just mentioned how much joy it gives you to tell somebody that they can retire sooner than they anticipated. It's a real thing that we need to address.
0: Yeah.
1: Because amongst pre-retirees, it actually has a name. The one more year syndrome.
0: You see it all the time. Listening, all the time.
1: Looking at you, listening to us on the radio right now, who said to themselves every year for the last 4 years in a row, just one more year and then I'll retire. So you
0: usually
1: keep
0: it's, Heather, usually it's the wives that have to hear that. And the husbands are like, just one more year, babe. Just one more year. Just six more months. And the wives are like, you need to get retired.
1: I think it's going to be the opposite in my house. I'm pretty sure that Kyle is already like, because we're 45, he's already going, all right, so if we can retire at 59. And I'm like, retire at 59? You're crazy. We're working to 72, son. So, you know, sometimes the ladies, we've got thoughts too. Is Shelly looking at you going, when are you going to retire?
0: I will say she definitely helps balance us because I'm go, go, go,
1: you
0: go,
1: are.
0: Go, go.
1: Yeah.
0: And she helps to slow me down in a lot of good ways.
1: Husbands and wives, we all work together to carry each other into next phases. So for you listening to us on the radio, though, whether you're guilty of it or you're nudging your spouse in the side, you're giving him that elbow in the side going, this is you. Listen up, pal. You keep saying to yourself one more year. You keep working even though you don't really want to. For different reasons. Maybe you want to beef up your social security check a little bit more. And then you go to find out, doing the math, it doesn't really make that big of a difference. Or I know a big thing for a lot of people, Abe, is I want to work to 65 because that's when Medicare coverage kicks in. And that's real. That's real money for people in that space. Sure. So I get that. But when sitting down with folks, crunching the numbers, seeking space of opportunity, how often do you see folks stuck in this one more year mentality? And more importantly, how do you get them out of it if they don't need to be there?
0: Yeah, well, look, Heather, you can go at it alone. You can try to do all this on your own. And a lot of people just have a lot of learning and educating to do on what's required to have a successful retirement plan. Or you can hire somebody and have an experienced guide or Sherpa, like right there in the same car with you, ready to walk with you every step of the way. And that's how we help our clients. But when it comes to this, there's so much truth behind this. Look, the payoff for people isn't as big as people think.
1: Right. You know,
0: when they talk about, oh, I'll wait to 65, 67, want to boost my Social Security, I want to get to that $1 million mark. I want to get to 2 million, whatever it is. That idea might sound smart, more income, more savings, maybe a higher Social Security check. But in reality, the financial gain is often smaller than expected, especially in your 60s. New contributions don't have a lot of time to compound. So that extra year or two may not meaningfully change your long-term outcome. And I just met with someone recently. I'm like, yeah, but if you continue to work, you know, for that company stock that you could get if you stayed two more years, is that $100,000 worth it? Is that $200,000 worth it for someone with a $3 to $4 million portfolio?
1: Right.
0: When you could be traveling to Italy and doing everything you want to do the next year or two?
1: Yeah.
0: No, I don't think so.
1: Yeah.
0: And it wasn't for this lady.
1: Okay.
0: You can boost Social Security, and delaying benefits can increase that Social Security check with gains primarily coming from higher monthly checks, but those increases only continue up to 70, and real life rarely lines up perfectly, right? Health can change, jobs can change, market conditions can force earlier decisions that can reduce that expected benefit. And the trade-off is giving up time, as I just mentioned, that you can't get back. While the financial upside may be modest, the personal cost can be significant. Look at the time you could have been spending. Consider the time you could have been spending with your family, with your children, with your grandchildren, traveling, pursuing all the interests and desires that you could be pursuing if you weren't tied down by the job.
1: You and I have a mutual friend, Thomas Ebley, and he talks about all the time about how time is the only true currency in the world. That's what you, if you're ever having to measure something one against the other, think about how much money you make in an hour. And so is it really worth that hour's worth of time that you spent in traffic trying to get to one side of town to save yourself $20 on a delivery fee? That was something that happened with me, and we had a whole conversation about it. It's an interesting perspective to have.
0: Yeah, a lot of truth. Good perspective.
1: Yeah.
0: We just recently worked with a couple out of Leesburg, Virginia, who kind of fit this bill here that we're talking about, with just trying to get retired and take advantage of being young and healthy in their 60s.
1: Yeah.
0: And they're out of Leesburg, Virginia, almost $4 million accumulated, more than that when you consider, you know, cash in the bank, real estate. But I'm just talking about investable assets, you know, market-based for the most part. Seven risk also on our risk scale, 70-30. Comfortability there with that allocation, retiring in 3 years without an income plan. So here's a couple. We see this all the time. $4 million saved. Wonderful job of accumulation. Just not even sure how they can retire, how to put it all together. because all the focus, all the growth, all the dedication and time spent has been on the investment selection, getting to that number that they needed to hit. Now they've exceeded that number. It was either $3 or $3.5 million for them. So they've exceeded their investment goal number and have a few more years to work to continue to put more away. And so now the ball's in their court, right? They can control so much because they have the money, more than enough money set aside to retire with dignity and confidence and to create that income that they really want in retirement. So we put together a new type of 70-30 portfolio with them where 30% of the assets were set aside for protection, for income, with some guarantees combined with their Social Security. They were only $60,000 away from their income goal with nearly another $3 million in the market to work for them, which put them at about a 2% withdrawal rate need from the stock market side of the portfolio. That's a pretty darn good place to be. Yeah. And that comes from 30 to 40 years of dedication and being prudent and being disciplined and being committed to saving and to getting there. So that's a great place for people to be when they come in and they realize all this, usually for the first time, sitting across from myself and our advisory team at the conference room table. And that's typically when people take action. I now know I have enough money to retire successfully. I know that I need a plan. Let's put together a new type of plan, a plan that is focused on protection, preservation, legacy, healthcare, creating income that I can enjoy in my healthy years versus maybe waiting too late. If you're 55 years old and older, you've saved $500,000 or more for your retirement, $500,000 of investable assets we can help you to manage. Nearly everyone that walks through our doors has not had a retirement income plan done. That's what we helped this couple with out of Leesburg, Virginia. Find out if you can retire and what it takes to retire, and then put together a plan that's monitored consistently. We want to offer that retirement income plan complimentary to the next five callers and others.
1: 571-570-3559. Give us a call right now to set a time on the calendar. Start the conversation about your retirement income plan. It's 571-570-3559. Call right now to reserve one of these five spots. 571-570-3559. All right, so there's this headline that I saw online. And it reads, millions of Americans spend decades saving for retirement only to trip over their tax bills at the finish line. It went on to talk about having more than one type of account in our savings plan. That includes a pre-tax account, an after-tax or a tax-free account, and a taxable account. Do you think that we need to have all three of these accounts in our plans, Abe? How does all of this fit together, you know, piece by piece in the pie? How do you help people figure this out?
0: Yeah, if possible, all of those types of accounts and maybe more, because it helps with tax diversification, which also helps with the way your income is taxed, right? As the dollars come out of those accounts. If all of your money is in pre-taxed accounts, like a TSP, 401k, 403b, 457 plan, more than likely the majority of it, if not all of it, is pre-tax and it hasn't been taxed. So, of course, if you can add in a Roth, if you can add in a brokerage account, you know, taxable account that's, you know, where you're getting dividends and interest and capital gains, obviously that's going to help to offset the ordinary income coming from your pre-tax account. So, yes, a lot of advisors recommend having that tax diversification. We call it asset location, right? Everyone knows what asset allocation is. That's where are your dollars invested, like in what instruments, right? Stocks, bonds, and different from it, financial instruments. But the asset location, the location of those dollars, in our opinions at Average Financial, is just as important as a dollar amount. Because what good does it do us if we have $3 or $4 million saved and then we get to the retirement table and goal line and we find out all of it's pre-tax and then every single dollar coming out of those pre-tax accounts is taxed at ordinary income when our taxes could be higher in retirement. And that's a tax surprise that I think a lot of our clients find out and realize at the conference room table. When they find out they can retire successfully, wow, I wish I would have known this 20 years ago. I wish I would have thought about tax diversification. So yes, many advisors do recommend having a combination of those, you know, three types of accounts, pre-tax, Roth, and taxable accounts, because it can help with tax diversification, which can help your income to be as tax efficient as possible in retirement.
1: Yeah.
0: We just recently met with a couple out of Fairfax, Virginia, $4 million accumulated, retiring in a few years, mid-60s. no tax diversification, and putting together a tax plan, putting together a tax mapping report, an analysis of where all your dollars are and what the taxable consequences will be of where those dollars are and when they come out, what will happen, is a pretty new thing for most people that we meet with. Because again, the focus has been on the dollar amount, not where the dollars are as much, right? It's the amount. I need to get to a million. I need to get to two, three, four, five, 10 million, whatever it is. So putting together a tax plan now, like now we're starting to think about as a retiree or pre-retiree, all right, I got my number. I can retire 65 or 62 or 68 as I've always wanted to. I hit my goal.
1: Yep.
0: Now what do I need to know? Now what do I need to be prepared for as I cross the finish line successfully into retirement? And taxes could be way higher down the road than they are today and could be one of the biggest risks that could eat into our nest egg and life savings if we're not prepared for it. So having all of our dollars in a pre-taxed account that comes out as ordinary income when we have fewer deductions in retirement, and if that tax code changes, and as all this RMD income kicks in, if you have an inherited IRA or at 73 and beyond out of your own IRAs, and 401ks and TSPs can create a huge tax surprise and a huge potential tax nightmare if we're not proactive about putting together a tax plan. Start to tax diversify. Start to consider where all those dollars are and what you can do right now to lower and mitigate taxes on your life savings as much as possible. We helped this couple out of Fairfax, Virginia, put together a tax plan with that tax mapping report and analysis that's monitored and discussed typically annually with our clients, usually several times a year over the course of a calendar year. If you're listening right now, you're 55 years old and older, you've saved $500,000 or more that we can help you to manage. You need to find out how to tax diversify yourself so all of your eggs aren't in one tax basket. We want to offer you that tax plan to the next five callers and others, complimentary.
1: 571-570-3559 is the number to dial right now to set a time on the calendar for your retirement tax mapping report and analysis. 571-570-3559. That's 571-570-3559. All right, that's it for our time on the radio today. As always, I'm Heather Branch. On behalf of the entire team at Abish Financial Services, thanks for spending some of your weekend here with us on the Retirement Key and WMAL.
0: I'm Abe Abish. 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
12: Killed in action. I'm Carmen Roberts, Fox News. U.S. Central Command says two U.S. service members were killed yesterday while defending against an Iranian ballistic missile and drone attack in Jordan. Another service member is missing. Fox's Lucas Tomlinson has more from Tel Aviv.
13: Four American service members were wounded. They were transferred to Jordanian hospitals and have since been discharged. This all coming after at least two intermediate-range ballistic missiles fired from Iran hit a base in Jordan not long after U.S. Air Force personnel had arrived, part of President Trump's reinforcements. It is the first American casualties in months since those six U.S. Army personnel were killed in the early days of the war in the attack on Kuwait.
12: And Iran issued a chilling warning today, telling people they should stay away from U.S. military bases in the Gulf. Smoke from the Canadian wildfires is still hanging over the Midwest and northeastern U.S., but Fox Weather's Adam Klotz in New York City says that's expected to clear soon.
14: It has been really smoggy. That's been the big story here the last several days. And even this morning, that smog was the big story. But we've known that there's going to be a shift in the weather. There's a cold front currently moving across the eastern United States. That's pushing that smoke. So as long as you're in front of it, you're going to be seeing heavy smoke. It's going to be difficult to breathe. Your eyes are going to burn. And then we start to see these frontal boundaries move on through. There are going to be rounds of, at times, heavy showers.
12: And the Akron Zoo in Ohio was forced to close today because of a bomb threat. Zoo official says it is consistent with threats received at other major zoos, including facilities in Cleveland, Phoenix, Seattle, and Miami. There have been a string of bomb threats, as well as some swatting incidents at zoos in the U.S. for the past 3 months. 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
15: WMAL News Time is 5:02. I'm Steve Cumming. The skies are less hazy around the D.C. metro area this afternoon as smoke from the Canadian wildfires continues to move out of the area. The National Weather Service has downgraded the air quality alert from purple back to orange. Meanwhile, over 50 million people in the Northeast and Mid-Atlantic are at risk for severe weather this weekend. The National Weather Center said Northeast residents face the potential for scattered flash flooding from D.C. to Boston, with storms possible ahead of a cold front moving into the region. Memorial services for the late Republican South Carolina U.S. Senator Lindsey Graham are set for the end of the month in Washington, also in his hometown of Pickens, South Carolina, and the state capital in Columbia. Graham's sister, Darlene Graham Nordone, was selected by South Carolina Governor Harry McMaster to fill the Senate seat for the remainder of the term. The U.S. Office of Personnel Management is undergoing reforms to their hiring processes when it comes to welcoming in new federal employees. OPM Director Scott Gott Cooper on Fox's The Ingram Angle explaining some of the latest changes to the agency under the Trump administration.
16: We're doing everything from looking at how do we hire, and as you saw there, obviously we've eliminated DEI as part of the hiring process. We've eliminated actually one of the most crazy things called self-attestation.
15: OPM saying self-attestation was a way candidates would serve survey themselves when going through the interview process, now requiring hiring managers to use formal assessments instead when hiring federal employees. Checking sports and Major League Baseball, the Nats play the Athletics at 10 o'clock tonight. In World Cup action in Miami, the French and English are just getting started in the third-place match. Then the World Cup final is tomorrow, in which Argentina will square off against Spain in New Jersey. That's the latest. I'm Steve Cumming for WMAL and WMAL.com.
17: Traffic jammed up Beltway Inner Loop in Virginia between the toll road to the George Washington Parkway, with heavy backups northbound GW Parkway on the approach to the Beltway. Beltway out of Loop in Virginia, heavy delays between Van Dorn Street to the Wilson Bridge. This is both the main lanes and the local lanes. Northbound I-395, the slow ride between 110 to 6th and 7th Streets. Traffic outbound I-395, busy from the 3rd Street Tunnel to Main Avenue. Delays in the 3rd Street Tunnel north of D Street. Now from GarageDoorRepair.com, the WMAL Weather Channel forecast.
18: With the showers and storms ending, some could be severe before they do. We'll fall back to 75, and we will be dropping the severe thunderstorm watches, the tornado watches, and the flood watch. Now for Sunday, turning mostly sunny, high of 88, mostly clear Sunday night, low 69. Jeff Eno from the Weather Channel on WMAL.
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18: 105.9 WMAL, where Washington comes to talk. I'm Pastor Alan Jackson. For weeks, the world heard talk of ceasefires, negotiations, and the possibility that the conflict with Iran was beginning to cool down. There was hope that diplomacy might finally succeed. But peace is never measured by what leaders say at the negotiating table. It's measured by what happens after the agreements are made. Well, this week, Iran showed their true colors once again. After attacking commercial vessels transiting the Strait of Hormuz, one of the world's most critical shipping lanes, the United States responded with overwhelming force. U.S. Central Command struck roughly 170 Iranian military targets over two nights. They targeted missile and drone stockpiles, air defense systems, Navy assets, military infrastructure designed to threaten regional stability. President Trump declared the ceasefire over, saying further negotiations were a waste of time after Iran once again failed to keep its word. Well, the consequences are extending far beyond Iran. Bahrain, Jordan, and Kuwait, well, they intercepted Iranian missiles and drones as the conflict spread across the region. At the NATO summit, President Trump also criticized several European allies for refusing to support U.S. operations. As if that weren't enough, the war in Ukraine, well, it continues to grind on, with President Trump acknowledging the horrific toll of a conflict with no clear end in sight. These developments, they point to something larger than a series of disconnected crises. They reveal an increasingly dangerous world where deterrence is being tested, alliances are under strain, and America's leadership is once again shaping events far beyond its borders. So what comes next with Iran? Has the time for diplomacy finally run out? Will Tehran think twice before threatening international shipping again?
3: are we entering an even more dangerous phase of this conflict? You know, every time we think, now we can make peace with Iran, it seems to be an increasingly slippery slope. Because to have a legitimate peace deal, you must have people of integrity with which to negotiate. And Iran simply doesn't meet that standard. Iran has been a global sponsor of terror and has been at war with the United States for at least 47 years. They took our embassy hostage for 444 days. They were responsible for the killing of 300-plus Marines in Lebanon in the early 80s. If you ask our intelligence agencies about Iraq and what was the source of many of our American casualties there, you'll get estimates as high as 75 to 80% of them were due to Iranian-made roadside bombs. They also have developed the military capability now to reach outside the boundaries of Iran and the Middle East. They arm and equip Hezbollah and Hamas. Iran has clearly showed time and time again that they don't want to be a peaceful member of the group of nations. They are terror sponsors. That's simply their nature as expressed in behavior. They've been a threat for a long time. Keep that in mind when the media and certain politicians and online commentators frame what's happening in Iran. I'm grateful for the bold and courageous approach which is being taken by this administration to not sit passively by while Iran flagrantly violates any efforts toward an agreed-upon peace. Ignoring violations only invites more aggression. When Iran committed ceasefire violation in the Strait of Hormuz, the easier decision for this administration would have been to look the other way. Lower gas prices and political calm would have been an easier than re-engaging militarily. You know, doing the right thing isn't always the popular thing. Oftentimes, we have to choose to do difficult things. I'm reminded of Winston Churchill. He was the Prime Minister of Great Britain during World War II. He followed Neville Chamberlain as the Prime Minister. Neville Chamberlain was a feckless politician, a coward of the First Order. Winston Churchill was not that, and he had some great quotes. I'll share a couple. The price of greatness is responsibility. And this is not the time for ease or comfort. It is time to dare and endure. Well, I'd like to use the comparison between Chamberlain and Churchill for our own season and submit to you that it's time for us to make the move from appeasement to advocacy for the truth. One is passive and one is assertive. I'd submit to you that the church predominantly has been passive for far too long. Sometimes we think words are the ultimate objective, but we have to follow with corresponding behaviors. It's biblical. The Apostle James, he didn't mince words when he said, don't just be hearers of the word, but rather be doers of the word. In other words, don't just sit there and hear God's word taught and act like it doesn't apply to you. If you really believe it, you need to act like it. You need to do what it says. When I think of the tragedies of World War II, I wonder what might have been different if the church had responded in a different fashion. Many who thought of themselves as Christians actively participated in the Holocaust. Many others remained silent as their Jewish friends and neighbors were driven out of their homes and sent to extermination camps. Well, the Christians of our generation, they may not have participated in an ethnic cleansing like that, but we have turned a blind eye to a great deal of evil and injustice, such as the abortion of more than 63 million babies since 1973 alone. You see, God's people, they really do matter in this world. When we stand up and tell the truth about what God says, evil is held at bay. When we capitulate to the culture, evil flourishes. When Christians refuse to believe in biblical values and when we're not willing to stand up for them in our homes or the public square, when we reject obedience to the authority of Scripture, let's rather choose to honor God and cooperate with Him in such a way that He can trust us to be effective salt and light for His purposes in this generation. Tonight, we're joined by former Senator Scott Brown. Welcome back to the show, Scott.
4: Hey, Alan, it's great to be with you and all your viewers and listeners.
3: Well, President Trump has wrapped up his NATO summit. I want you to listen to a comment he made, and then I want to get your opinion.
7: Okay. To me, I think it's over. I don't want to deal with them anymore. They're scum. You know what scum is? They're scum. They're sick people. They're led by sick people. And they're vicious, violent people. And if they had a nuclear weapon, they'd use it. As far as I'm concerned, it's over.
3: Sounds to me like the president's at the end of the negotiation trail. What's your take on our status with Iran?
4: Well, I commend him for, you know, I guess offering that olive branch. And I knew it. I mean, I think everybody kind of knows who they are and what they are. They've been acting like that for 47 years. They've been stringing him along for quite a while now. But he needs to be the one who's like saying, yeah, I'm done. You know, I'm just done. You know, there's only so many times you can, you know, slap the president in the face and embarrass him by, you know, not adhering to this MOU. Sorry. And I think he's at his wit's end, and, you know, good for him.
3: You know, there's some pretty significant political consequences, it seems, if gas prices go back up and the economy staggers a little bit. It's going to have an impact on these midterm elections. You still think it's the right plan with that threat hanging out there as well?
4: Well, I thought he moved forward with the MOU because of the midterms and the fact that you had high inflation, high gas prices. You know, the issue is we're producing more oil and gas right now than we ever have. For the second month, I believe, in a row. And we really don't need that oil. And respectfully, we're doing that for, you know, the people in that part of the world. You know, I'm encouraged that we're going to continue to be that energy independent country. And, you know, there may be a mechanism moving forward that we can step back from our dependence on that world oil market and just use our own and that of our friends. Now, Venezuela is a friend. We have new fields opening up around the world. So there may be a mechanism to kind of divorce that world barrel per barrel amount and do our own thing. But we'll have to see. Certainly those are considerations of midterms, but them not getting a nuclear weapon is a concern. And he's right on that mark. They would use it, absolutely use it. They'd use it as leverage. They threaten every single day Israel and every other neighbor, as they're doing when they don't get their way and we hit them. Instead of them hitting us and trying to stop us, they hit our, you know, their friends supposedly and neighbors. So yeah, it's very complicated. Certainly, I thought that maybe the president should have ended it a long time ago, while he had the advantage, and not give him this olive branch. But, you know, I'm not the president, so I'll support what he does, and we'll take it from there.
3: We've all been watching the NATO conference. Trump's comments a little bit mixed. You know, he said there was tremendous unification, but he also called out Spain in some very plain language. What were your thoughts as that conference wraps up?
4: Well, I remember the first year they kind of laughed at him. You know, they didn't take him seriously. And he predicted everything that was going to happen with Russia using their pipeline to basically control that region. And so to be energy independent is something that the president has been talking about, to buy oil from friends like us and others, and natural gas for sure. And so we now export a tremendous amount. And he also challenged them to do more to protect themselves. It was at back, if I'm not mistaken, like 2.5%. Now it's up to 5%, and that's probably where it should be for every country. And the fact that Spain would not allow us to land on one of our bases in their country when we're basically doing this to, you know, obviously create world security and eliminate Iran from having a nuclear weapon, it's embarrassing. It's just wrong. So, yeah, he has every right to call Spain out, as well as the others who aren't providing any minesweepers or other, you know, tactical efforts. It's outrageous.
3: Let's talk about Ukraine and Russia for a moment. The president has said that he'll make the Patriot interceptor missiles available to Ukraine. Do you think that might help bring this conflict to a conclusion? Do you have that hope?
4: Well, I'll tell you, I'm a hopeful man. I pray every day that that's over. And you look at what's happening there. I remember when people first said, it'll be over in a couple of weeks. I'm like, no, it's going to be at least a year. Well, I was only off by 3 years. The fact that, you know, Russia is obviously not as strong as they said or projected. Ukraine is hustling, and they're very, very creative, modifying their drones, you know, doing things differently, striking into the heart of Russia now. There's going to be a point where it's obviously hurting Putin. It's hurting him at home, economically, internationally, with stature in the world. With, he could be a G8 member, and it's not, because, you know, he's not playing by the rules. He's instigating. He's trying to take over a small country, and he hasn't been able to do it. So I'm hopeful. Listen, there's only one guy in this world who can actually get this done. But those two need to play. Zelensky's come to the table saying, "Yeah, I'll do it, but I'm not going to Moscow. Come on, give me a break." Putin is not serious, and he will only be serious when his economy is teetering and his people are starting to question his power.
3: President Trump has suggested removing Syria from the list of terrorist nations. That would leave North Korea and Cuba with Iran. That's an amazing step. Do you think it's the right one to take at this time?
4: I'm more of a trust but verify. Give them incentives to hit, like I would have done with Iran before releasing any money. Say, if you do this, you get that. You do this, you get that. Same thing with Syria. You know, yeah, he's the better of the leaders, but he's not all that. He's not this wonderful, great guy. But, you know, you have to deal with who's in charge, certainly. So I commend the president, you know, giving those olive branches and giving those carrots. But before you just say, oh, by the way, they're done, we're going to take them off, I think he needs to give them benchmarks to hit. I think that's the most logical thing to do.
3: Yeah, the Middle East is a tough neighborhood. It's not like negotiating with people that share the same worldview or set of values that we're accustomed to. Makes it far more difficult, doesn't it?
4: Yeah, listen, a theocracy that basically doesn't care they live or die. You know, they encourage their sons and daughters to be martyred. You know, mostly sons, you know, to

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6: We're back now with former Ambassador Scott Brown. Scott, let's pick up some domestic topics. The Save America Act has been a priority for President Trump. They've gotten it through the House multiple times, but it's gotten stuck in the Senate. Do you have any hopes, or what can the Senate do to pass the legislation? Seems like common sense to me.
7: Well, yeah, it does to me, too. I want to make sure when I vote that somebody who's next to me is a citizen and they have the right to vote. It is a no-brainer. And they say, well, it's only a few people. Like happened when Martha Raddatz was talking to J.D. about housing. Well, there's only a few, you know, gangs in our housing. And he's like, you listen to yourself. What do you mean? A few foreign gangs in our housing units in Colorado? It's the same thing. A few people voting in our voting booths, you know, in our sacred elections. It shouldn't be anybody, and it should be a no-brainer. If there are people in the rural areas or people who need help, then we should get them the help to make sure that they have that documentation. It's in the fact, what I would hope is that, you know, Leader Thune just keeps everybody there 24/7. It's election time. You want them to do their jobs, then you keep them there so they can't go raise money. They can't go, you know, win elections. That's what I would do, and that's what I would suggest. This is something that the president's agenda needs to be taken care of. There's been, I don't think, any judges passed in this term, if I'm not mistaken. When Mitch McConnell was in charge, they did over 100. So, you know, there's certainly something going on. I'm not quite sure why. They used to be very close, and now they're not. So I'm hopeful that they get together and do the people's business.
6: Well, you have experience in the Senate. I know I'm an outsider, but I've been told that they haven't been willing to do the work to pass the legislation. Is it really that simple? They're not willing to put in the effort it takes to get some of these difficult things decided?
7: Well, you look at many of our many of the bills throughout our country's history. Sometimes it took them 3 or 4 months to actually get these things done. And bottom line is, you know, you need to work. You need to get a working filibuster, a talking filibuster. Keep them there. Yeah, make them work. God forbid, they have plenty of vacations. They work, and you know, like, God, I wish I had that job again. No, yeah, I'm actually trying to get it. But it's not because of the lack of work. It's the fact that I want to go down there and work and push them to work.
6: Well, there's a new draft Fed paper that indicates that illegal immigration accounted for roughly 30% of the growth in home and rent prices between 2021 and 2024.

0: Or as the Biden administration, it seems like more proof that the open border continues to be a source of many problems. Are we ever going to get our heads around this and cooperate with ICE and deal with the problems of millions and millions of people here illegally?
1: Well, they did it under Biden and they did it under Obama. I mean, you would basically, if you had somebody, you would call up ICE and they'd come and get it. But now you have these Democrats who are either like Pritzker, who's running for president, or others. And, you know, they want to basically not do anything for the president. If it was an Obama presidency, there'd be no problem. You have a couple of guys go, you pick them up, see you later. Obviously, you need to address this issue because people are getting hurt, killed, raped, maimed every single day. We had a situation where a driver's license was issued, I believe, from Massachusetts, and the guy didn't speak English, crashed through a stop sign and killed a little girl. I mean, when is this going to be over? When does like common sense prevail and we don't have these far left radical DSA or others, you know, basically doxing and threatening our ICE people who are just trying to do their job? If they have a better solution aside from keeping them here, you know, letting them run free, then good, let's have it. But all it's just no, and that's unacceptable.
0: Well, former Maine Senate candidate Graham Plattner dropped out. It's hard for me to tell whether he dropped out because of his obvious character weaknesses or because just they thought he wasn't going to win. That's your arena. Do you have a perspective?
1: Yeah, listen, I thought Susan Collins would have beat him either way. Remember, they spent hundreds of millions of dollars over the last three elections to get rid of her. I think she won one race with 29 points or 22 points and then another one by 9 points. There's no way that she was going to lose to Graham Plattner. And, you know, she's got 10,000 straight votes. She's the hardest working senator I've ever met and very conscientious. And you may not like her on some of her votes. Well, that's the character of a good senator, the fact that you don't like some of her votes because she's doing the things that she feels is correct or right or appropriate after doing all of her research and making sure that she understands the issues. That's what a senator is supposed to do. Now, Graham Plattner, he wanted the, health care for all. He wanted, you know, open borders. He wanted sanctuary cities. He wanted basically, you know, us not to get rid of a nuclear weapon in Iran. You know, those are the types of things that he stood for. And quite frankly, a lot of people do now in Maine, especially, and the DSA, that's what they're saying. So people have a real choice. They can go out and fight that kind of craziness, or they can, you know, hide somebody like Susan Collins, who's, and others who are, you know, have some sanity behind them.
0: Well, one more quick question. I know that you've coached varsity girls basketball for a good bit. What's your opinion on the Supreme Court's recent ruling on keeping men out of women's sports?
1: Yeah, listen, I coached. This will be my fifth year coming up, and you know, we had a inkling that maybe there was somebody who was a boy playing against us, but you know, it was hard to determine. I'm glad they did what they did, but I have to reread it. I think they left it up to the states ultimately to do, but you know, I'm hopeful. You know, like all these liberal states, I'm hoping finally they just say no, you can't, because I think what it did is it set the precedent so somebody in Massachusetts or Vermont or some of those other woke states can actually go and say, hey, no more, and then the Supreme Court case will back that up. So it's about time. I mean, you have Chris Pappas, who I'm running against here, men and boys and women and girls sports, the entire delegation. Can you imagine being a grandfather, father, and your daughter and granddaughter have been training their whole lives, and then they get crushed in the finals and lose their scholarship to some guy who basically is insecure and can't compete against boys or men? Yeah, and what about the parents who are saying, oh, my daughter, no, it's a son. My daughter won. No. Your son basically crushed these poor young women's dreams. And that's not right. That's not who we are as a country.
0: Well, Scott, thank you for your time today. Your insights are always helpful.
1: 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Well, it's good to see everybody. 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
0: Hey there, I'm Pastor Alan Jackson. Let's dig into the truth that doesn't change right here on WMAL. Less than a month after the United States and Iran reached what many hoped would be a temporary truce, the conflict has flared up again. Iran has resumed attacks on commercial shipping in the Persian Gulf. They're targeting supertankers and threatening one of the world's most critical maritime trade routes. Well, President Trump responded by announcing the restart of a U.S. naval blockade of Iranian ports, declaring that American forces had severely degraded Iran's navy, their missile program, their drone production, and their air defenses. And while the military developments remain central to this story, their consequences are beginning to reach well beyond the battlefield, into energy markets, into global trade, and the broader economy. President Trump has now proposed not only securing the Strait of Hormuz, it's the narrow passage through which nearly one-fifth of the world's oil supply moves every day, but requiring ships that transit those waters to pay for the protection the United States provides. Well, after making that announcement, the Gulf nations took notice. They promptly called President Trump and committed to making trade and investment deals and requested that Trump not follow through on charging the transit fee. Trump has agreed. And while these events are happening thousands of miles away, Americans may soon feel the effects much closer to home. Oil prices have already moved higher on fears of escalating conflict. If shipping through the Strait is disrupted, the consequences could ripple through the broader U.S. economy. Well, is this simply another chapter in the long confrontation with Iran? Or are we witnessing the emergence of a new American strategy, one that combines military strength with economic leverage? It'll reshape global trade and energy security. And what should Americans be watching over the weeks ahead to understand not only what's happening in the Middle East, but what it could mean for them financially? We live in a turbulent world. Any place you put your finger on the globe, there's been a conflict. It's not an easy time to be peaceful. Iran has demonstrated that their word is simply no good, that they're going to be a rogue player in the community of nations. Whether they're attacking vessels going through the Strait of Hormuz, or they're threatening the annihilation of whole groups of people, or they're sponsoring terror groups like Hamas, Hezbollah, and the Houthis, in reality, we have a 47-year track record of what their intentions are. Iran has terrorized the whole Persian Gulf. They simply have to be addressed. Iran even launched drone attacks on Oman. Now, why the attack on Oman is noteworthy is they have served as the middleman in recent negotiations between the U.S. and Iran, hoping to be the peacemaker to help bridge the gap toward a peaceful resolution. I believe what the Trump administration has done in confronting Iran has been enormously helpful for global stability. Previous administrations acted like they didn't notice. They didn't notice the Islamic regime. They didn't notice the expanded terrorist influence that they were projecting into our world. We have to understand the nature of governments and by the authority these governments have over the people. We must maintain in our imagination that good and evil exist, and nations represent expressions of good and evil. The Iranian regime in this calendar year alone have killed over 50,000 of their own people. That simply shouldn't be okay with us. I would suggest that we're going to have to become more astute consumers of information, pay attention to the world we're living in. There are loud voices saying the economy is going to crater. All sorts of dire predictions, fear broadcasted over the airwaves. Here are a few predictions that were said at the beginning of this conflict. Rising energy costs will push up prices for foods, goods, and daily essentials, straining household budgets. Disruptions to fuel supply could lead to potential food shortages. The United Nations warned that more than 32 million people worldwide could be plunged into poverty by the economic fallout from the Iran war. And let's go back and look at some of the predictions from a year ago. When President Trump first unveiled the reciprocal tariff plan, the CEO of the largest financial institution in the U.S. said that recession was the likely outcome. Famous commentators on CNBC were saying that the market would crash, that retirement savings would significantly diminish. Well, now fast forward to today, and those same experts, well, they're singing a very different tune. The messages from the media are conflicting. Just because we see fearful headlines doesn't mean we have to lead our lives dominated by fear. Fear will paralyze you. Fear will freeze you. It'll make you immobile. Well, some of us are world-class worriers. Some of us have allowed our personalities to be formed around worry. It quite literally defines us. But here's the reality. Worrying doesn't help. The old English word for worry, it means to choke. In the way a wolf would worry a lamb when it grabbed the lamb by the throat, worry will choke you. And Jesus said worrying about tomorrow is simply not fruitful. We forfeit our peace. So let's determine to offload our worry and let go of anxiety. In the midst of contradictory messaging and fear, let's be willing and available to hear God's voice. Let's begin the habit of meditating on the things of God and opening our hearts and minds to the Holy Spirit. Give Him our worry and our fear. When we learn to receive from the Lord in these ways, we'll be filled with His presence and His peace. Well, tonight we're joined by the chairman of Annandale Capital, George C. Welcome back to the show, George.
6: Always great to be here, Alan. Thanks for having me.
0: I want to start with a soundbite from President Trump and his comment on Iran and their leadership. Listen to what he said.
7: We had a deal with them 2 days ago, and then they said, oh, we can't make that deal. We have to negotiate it further. And this is what they've done for 47 years. The difference is nobody negotiated like I do. And this should have been done by Bush and Obama and Biden and people before them, frankly. It's 47 years they've been ripping off everybody and really hurting and killing thousands of people.
0: Well, the ceasefire is over, and Trump is saying that America will ensure, will be the guardian of the Strait of Hormuz. What are your thoughts on this ongoing conflict?
6: Well, it's been a very highly complex and difficult operation, and we've vacillated wildly between, you know, a couple of weeks ago, he said, these are great people, and I've really enjoyed talking to them, and they're rational, and they can be reasonable. And now he's gone back to their crazy, which they've been pretty crazy for decades now. So that's not surprising. I just think, you know, you want to be sober-minded about war and combat and the loss of life that has to result from that, both on our side and on the Iranian side, because there's a lot of innocent Iranians who are going to suffer from this, too. But I'm very, very pleased that he's gone back to raking them with new bombing campaigns and new nautical campaigns from the Navy. And I think we really, the only language they understand is being brought to heel and being punished severely by the U.S. military. And so I'm very pleased we're doing that instead of trying to negotiate with them. It just never works.
0: Well, President Trump has threatened not to sign the housing bill when it comes to his desk. until Congress passes the Save America Act. There were some Republicans that didn't vote for it as well. Does the housing bill really solve any problems for Americans?
6: You know, I think that, he's going to basically just not veto the housing bill. So I think it's eventually going to go through irrespective of the Save America Act, which the Republicans just aren't going to throw over the filibuster. And there's very good reasons to keep the filibuster. And so I don't think that's really a negative thing that we're not going to do away the filibuster. The Democrats would use that to do all sorts of horrible things if they got back into power in the Senate and control the presidency as well. So the housing bill's got a few good things in it. I'm really not excited about the part of it, though, where it says that certain corporations can't buy numerous amounts of housing. I think that's kind of a restraint on trade, a restraint on capitalism, and I'm not really pleased with that. I think that's a bad provision. So it's a mixed bag.
0: Well, the Commerce Department recently announced that the U.S. economy grew at a faster pace than expected in the first quarter. I suppose that's good news, but what does it mean for the economy for the balance of our year?
6: Yeah, the economy remains on fire. I feel like that it's underestimated how having a president that is so pro-business as President Trump, it really gives kind of almost a psychic or esoteric boost to the economy beyond all the data and the hard numbers. People just feel more confident about growth when you've got a very pro-growth, pro-business American president in office. I think that's helped a lot, and I think the AI and the data center, economic development, the capital expenditures are hard to wrap your mind around. I mean, it's hundreds and hundreds of billions of dollars this year, last year, and next year. And that's contributed, I think most people estimate, at least half of the growth we've had in the country so far. The other sectors of the economy are a little more sluggish, but the American juggernaut, the private sector, is still strong as ever and flies in the face of all these doomsayers who've been predicting a recession for 5, 6, 7 years now. It just hadn't happened.
0: You know, when you see the impact of somebody that leads with a pro-business mindset and attitude, how do you reconcile people being elected to office or selected as candidates that are promoting socialism, if not just outright communism? It seems to be so contradictory in the face of the strength. How's that happening?
6: I think you've really got the most divided country. It's almost a cliche now, but it's probably the most divided country since the Civil War. And it's really broken down on the 30 or so states that are red states and the 20 or so states that are blue states. And the blue states seem to have embraced this perspective that democratic socialism, whatever the heck that means, which is probably a buzzword for at least half communist, if not two-thirds communist, is a good thing for the working man and woman and the lower class. And it's just not. We've proven for years that having the highest GDP in the world of a developed country like the United States does per capita lifts all boats and helps all people. We've brought so many people out of poverty through the capitalistic democratic system over the last many decades of the last century and this century. And to go against that and start trying to redistribute based on who has and who has not, as opposed to merit, just goes against every American value I've stood for and believed in all my life.
0: Well, the new Fed chair, Kevin Warsh, recently held his first meeting. He didn't cut rates, but 9 of the 18 voting members projected a rate hike before the end of this year. What are your thoughts as you're monitoring the rates in our economy?
6: I would love to see behind closed doors Warsh's interaction with President Trump, because President Trump just filleted his predecessor, Chairman Powell, for not cutting rates aggressively last year and this year both. And now the president seems to be giving Chairman Warsh a long runway in terms of how he determines what to do with interest rates. So there's clearly more personal trust there. And he may have to raise interest rates a time or two to bat back inflation, especially if we shut the strait and shut down Iranian oil and gas and the price of commodities goes way up again. So I think the president's doing him a big favor to not rattle the saber at him, even though the Fed should remain independent. And I think Chairman Warsh will be very independent. But rates are not going to differ too dramatically from where they are now. They'll probably go up a little or down a little eventually.
0: Well, George, we need to take a short break. I hope you'll stay with us for another segment.
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0: We're back now with the chairman of Annandale Capital, George C. At the recent NATO summit, President Trump secured several deals involving allies investing in the U.S., U.S. defense companies moving to expand production in Europe. Some, they're estimating it's roughly $3 billion in deals and joint ventures. Somehow that seems to have gotten buried in the news cycle. Should we consider that a success?
6: Most definitely. And I would point to one other thing, too, that's a really compelling back to capitalism and what it's the best system on the planet, even though it's got flaws for sure. And democracy is that we basically have created a whole new cottage industry in the last 10 to 20 years in the defense area, because there have been a handful of juggernauts, whether it's Lockheed or Raytheon or some of these companies that kind of have controlled most General Dynamics, have controlled most of the defense spending in the country. And there's been a huge revolution in Silicon Valley where they've suddenly become pro-military, pro-America, as opposed to anti-military like they had been for decades. And you have all these startup companies in the drone area, in the satellite area, in the missile defense area that are making America stronger by giving the government more options of great defense companies to do business with and buy much more modern, much more effective, much more life-protecting military weaponry that the major contractors have gotten lazy on and haven't been able to do. So that's a very exciting thing. And these companies will be able to sell to our allies around the world as well.
0: Well, you know, you mentioned Silicon Valley becoming more pro-American. When we celebrated the 4th of July, we heard big segments of America, major cities, governors, people in industry refusing to participate in the 4th of July celebration. How have we arrived at a place? We can disagree with policies, but surely we can have a respect for the nation we live in. It is unique in the world, and to argue anything other is either ignorance or stubbornness. I don't understand.
6: Yeah, I think it's back to the red state, blue state divide. You saw an awful lot more of that in blue states than in red states. I have to salute New York City, though, because I watched their fireworks celebration and their performance, and that was exceptional. And it was very patriotic and had great imagery, and it was really fun to see. And I want to tip my hat, too, to Lake City, Colorado, where my family spent the 4th of July and had one of the most patriotic parades you'll ever see in your life, and lots of kudos to America. So patriotism is alive and well. You just have to look for it a little harder these days.
0: Absolutely. After I watched the fireworks in Washington, D.C., my backyard felt a little bit paltry, but I'm going to celebrate nonetheless. The Trump accounts.
6: We all celebrate our own ways.
0: The Trump accounts officially launched last week with it's an unprecedented program to give the next generation kind of a head start at investing in America. What's your advice to the parents of young children?
6: Yeah, that's an easy one. And I want to salute the president for a wonderful policy choice he's made there. He's investing in his children, his grandchildren, and his great-grandchildren, which is a wonderful thing. And I want to tip my hat to Michael Dell, too, who put up $6 billion to support this program and give young people a head start. Parents should just put the money into a stock market index fund and bet on America and never look back at it and just let it grow for the next 50, 60, 70 years. They'll be able to ensure their descendants have a nice pile of money to protect them in retirement one day. That's what they should do.
0: It's encouraging to see somebody looking forward and not just taking what they can. I saw a new Fed draft paper. It indicated that illegal immigration accounted for roughly 30% of growth in home and rent prices between 2021 and 2024, all under the Biden administration. It seemed like more tangible proof that open border was draining resources and opportunities away from us. Do you think the general public are ever going to acknowledge that?
6: Yeah, I think the general public has come along primarily 70-80% of the country that opening the floodgates of illegal immigration in our borders is a terrible policy choice and will make life more miserable for most Americans. So I think that door maybe hopefully is permanently shut. We'll have to wait and see. But I'm a little suspicious of blaming increase in housing on illegal immigrants. I'm sure the Fed's got good data to back that up. But I think it was much more President Biden's spending policies and the Fed being too late to raise rates and the inflationary pressure we saw during the Biden administration. I'll bet that's where most of the housing inflation came from.
0: You know, I know the objectives and the way the system is put together is that it isn't politicized. But in recent years, we've watched the Fed and the economic activity. It seems to me it's been pulled way into the political machinations of D.C. Do you have any hope that they can separate those enough to make choices that are really best for the American people?
6: Yeah, you're seeing a very countervailing influence on that. You had DEI and ESG and political correctness kind of infect all our great American institutions, right? The military, academia, the government. All these pillars of American society were infected by this terrible groupthink, a very unwise and foolish thought processes in terms of making policy. And I think there's a real countertrend against that. I think Warsh will not let that run rampant at the Fed. The Fed is really basically to keep prices low and to get us to full employment and do both at the same time. And I think he'll be laser focused on that. Secretary Hegseth, whatever you think of his performance, is definitely going after the military and trying to eliminate all ESG and DEI. And you're seeing a counter trend in academia, too. So I think there's a lot of hope for these silly politically correct notions going by the wayside.
0: Amen. Well, George, I thank you for your time today. Your insight's always helpful. You kind of help cut through the clutter. I appreciate it.
6: Thank you, Alan.
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3: Now. Deaths. I'm Paul Stevens, Fox News. Two American troops killed while defending against an Iranian missile attack in Jordan. Fox's Alex Hogan in Bridgewater, New Jersey, where the president is spending the weekend.
4: We have yet to hear from the president respond to this breaking news that two service members have been killed. This is the first time the service members have been killed since the fighting resumed 2 weeks ago. So Central Command says that this happened Friday as these U.S. service members in Jordan came under missile and drone attacks from Iran. One service member is missing and four others were evacuated to Jordanian hospitals. President Trump had said this just the day before.
5: We are likewise winning big in Iran, and you will see the fruits of that labor very, very shortly.
4: 13 service members have also been wounded in recent days, and this weekend the U.S. and Iran continue to trade fire.
3: Meantime, War Secretary Pete Hegseth posting on X, quote, "Godspeed, heroes. Their sacrifice only stiffens our resolve." Air quality poor across a big chunk of the U.S. from the Great Lakes to the Mid-Atlantic because of all the smoke from those hundreds of wildfires in Canada.
6: I'm standing out in Bryant Park in New York City, a place that for the last several days has been filled with smoke, especially in the afternoon hours. The kind of smoke when you step outside, the buildings are a little hazy. It's made your eyes scratchy, difficult to breathe. Today, though, we've traded in a lot of that smoke for heavy downpours. There was a flash flood warning here in the city a little bit earlier. That has now expired. But still, off and on showers, and that might be good news. And that smoke, just a couple of days ago, really heavy across the Midwest. So around Chicago, Milwaukee, stretching around Michigan. The winds in a cold front that's sweeping across the country have started to impact that. And you're noticing that smoke now pushing more along the Mid-Atlantic and through today pushing more into New England. That means cities like Boston are ultimately going to see some of this smoke.
3: That's Fox meteorologist Adam Klotz in New York. 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
7: WMAL News Time is 6:02. I'm Steve Cumming. A tornado watch has been issued for areas around the Capitol Beltway and toward the northeast, extending toward Baltimore until 9 p.m. Severe thunderstorm and tornado watches issued for the DMV will last until 9 p.m. We'll have more on the weather in a moment. Poor air quality from Canadian wildfire smoke is affecting much of Maryland and the Washington, D.C. region today. Code purple alerts are in effect for central and western Maryland, while code red alerts cover the rest of the area. Forecasters say smoke could reduce visibility and make conditions unhealthy for anyone venturing outside. Consumer sentiment jumped again in July.
8: The University of Michigan's early reading for the month climbed another 10% to its highest reading since February as gas prices eased. The survey's chief economist noted gains in sentiment across all age and income groups. However, much of the data was gathered before the U.S. resumed strikes against Iran on July 7th and pump prices increased again. Long-run inflation expectations held steady from last month at 3.3%. I'm at Mattinson.
7: Crime fell across Virginia last year, with violent crime reaching a five-year low. New Virginia State Police data released this week shows violent crime victims declined nearly 6% from 2024, while reported homicides fell almost 14%. Vehicle thefts and attempted thefts also dropped 21%, and the statewide homicide count fell nearly 14% from 439 to 378. Checking sports in Major League Baseball, the Nats play the Athletics tonight at 10 o'clock. In World Cup action in Miami, the French and English are in progress. Tomorrow's final will be between Argentina and Spain. That's the latest news. I'm Steve Cumming for WMAL and WMAL.com.
9: I-66 westbound between Nutley Street and Route 123. Accident cleanup blocking the right lane. It is jammed through Vienna heading west on 66. 395, there's a collision southbound between Duke Street and Edsel Road. Two left lanes are blocked. It is bumper to bumper through that stretch south on 395. Northbound 395, there are delays before the exit at the George Washington Parkway heading into the city and right over towards the 3rd Street Tunnel. 295, very slow passing Pennsylvania Avenue and Benning Road. Now from GarageDoorRepair.com, the WMAL Weather Channel forecast.
0: Severe thunderstorm watch will be allowed to drop through the night. Also, the tornado watch is nearby and the flood watch. Looking at showers and thunderstorms ending, some could be severe, low 75. Sunday turning mostly sunny with a high of 88. Mostly clear Sunday night, low 69 degrees. Jeff Eno from the Weather Channel on WMAL.
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37: 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And we're here to talk about some of the things that people do make mistakes and try to help you avoid them. 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All right, guys, I'm going to give you a true story, okay? This came from a friend of mine who is also a financial advisor. He's in Texas, and he told me this story. A woman in Texas wanted to buy a beach house when she retired. So she found her dream beach house, and it was going to cost $500,000. So she looked at her retirement funds, said, there's that 401k, and she spent $500,000 on her beach house. And then in April, she got a bill for $125,000 in taxes, which she didn't expect for some reason. She didn't know about that. And she goes, oh, my gosh, I don't have $125,000 laying around. I'll go to my 401k. And that's just what she did. And she repeated the performance again. The next April, she got a bill for $40,000. And on it went until her 401k was empty. And that house was not full of joy anymore. She said she hated that house and she ended up selling it. So, Ryan, when you look at that story, don't let this happen to you. And how could we have prevented this?
38: You know, I think that talking to a tax professional, talking to a financial advisor who, you know, thinks about the tax ramifications of everything that you're doing, that's kind of a really critical step. Probably what happened, and this is just kind of from what my general experience is with 401k companies and the people you're talking to on the phone, because I don't know, many, many moons ago, 22, 25 years ago, that was me. When you picked up the phone, you called, you know, I worked for T. Rowe Price at the time. You called T. Rowe Price and said, hey, I want to take money out of my 401k. What am I doing? You're talking to me. You know, I was at that point 22 years old, fresh out of college. I at least had a background in finance and investing. That's what I wanted to do. But a lot of the people I was working with, one of them was a psychology major, another was a poli sci major. And so, you know, you're calling these places and you thinking you're getting advice and you may not be getting advice. And so what I suspect happened was this woman called her 401k company, said, I want to take out $500,000 to buy a house. They said, great. Do you want to take the taxes out or not? You can do it now. You can do it at the end of the year. Which one do you want to do? She said, I'll worry about it later. More than likely. And, you know, she took her $500,000 out, not thinking about the tax ramifications. You know, it's probably not so bad. Some people don't think there's any taxes. And then all of a sudden, tax time comes, $125,000 comes. And like you said, where's that money going to come from? Let me take more money out of the 401k. So then the very next year, instead of having $500,000 of additional income on her tax return, she had $125,000. And then again, she owed another $40,000 in taxes. probably didn't withhold anything again, took the 40 out the very next year, $40,000 on her taxes. And so what she did was she created this tax snowball effect where, you know, you'd make this little snowball, a big snowball for her, $500,000, and you push it down the hill, and every single year it's going to continually happen and happen until it becomes a knowledgeable number. And it's one of the things that, that Lawrence and myself do get asked quite frequently. You know, everybody has some type of retirement dream. Some people want to buy a beach house. Some people want to buy an RV, travel across the country. I think what's more common, the question that I get is, you know, should we pay off our house in retirement? I owe $100,000, I owe $150,000, you know, however much. You know, I've got all this money inside of my 401k. What should I do? And oftentimes, you know, we're talking about, you know, this is a question that comes up after we've secured the income, after we said, all right, here are the steps that we're going to take to get you the retirement that you want. You know, we're going to look at your current sources of income, you know, Social Security, a pension if you're lucky enough to have it, you know, dividend income, maybe rental income, maybe some small self-employment income, whatever your income is. And then we're going to say, okay, of your retirement nest egg, we have to use X amount of dollars, $200,000, $300,000, whatever that number is, to secure your income. Everything else that we don't need for income, that's our extra money. That's our emergencies money. And that's the way we design these retirement plans, because we want to take all the risk off the table for your retirement and lay it out so that you're going to see exactly where the money's going to come from. And, you know, one of the questions, like I said, is should we pay off the house? And then I go back to, you know, the conversation we just had was, tell me exactly how much money you're spending right now. $5,000, $6,000, $8,000 a month. Did that number include your mortgage? And oftentimes, well, yes, it did. And I said, okay, so we have enough money coming in to cover all your bills, to pay your mortgage, to pay your property taxes, to pay your utilities, you know, everything that goes along with that house, without using up all of your assets. Why do we want to take a huge chunk of that money just to eliminate that $1,000, $2,000, whatever the number is, that monthly payment, when we can afford to have it in retirement? That number is not going to be there for the rest of your life. At some point, that mortgage is going to be paid off. For most of my clients, when they're asking this question, they have 5, 6, 7, 10 years left on the mortgage. You know, we're going to pay this number for a number of years, and we can afford to do it. If all of a sudden we're taking out $100,000, $150,000 out of the 401k, out of your IRA, dropping on your tax return, well, it's not $100,000. It's $150,000. It's $170,000, because we're paying, you know, for us here in Maryland, you're paying federal and state taxes. And then let's think about the impact that money has on the rest of your income. It's going to raise the amount of money you're paying taxes on your Social Security. It's going to raise the amount of taxes on all your other income. And more often than not, it's going to raise your Medicare premiums. And if we're doing Roth conversions, it can really screw up the entire calculation of what we're doing. And that's what really nobody thinks about. They really just think about, you know, I had this mortgage, I want to retire debt-free. Well, if you have enough money, if you have enough income coming in, there's nothing wrong with having that mortgage in retirement. There's nothing wrong with having that type of debt in retirement. And I'll throw the caveat on there that most people that are asking me this question, they have mortgage rates of like 2.9, 3.1%. I'm like, well, that's, you know, that's free money in today's world.
37: Yeah.
38: Again, it's not free, but for most places, you can park that money in a high yield CD or a high yield checking account and get more interest than that. So it's just one of those things where, you know, you want to be working with someone who understands not only the investments, not only the income side of things, but the tax aspect of it. I can tell story after story of people that have come to me after the fact. They've taken out money out of the 401k, and all of a sudden their taxes, you know, normally I owe $2,000 a year. This year I owe $12,000. What happened? You know, I thought I took taxes out on that money. We'll say, well, yeah, you did take some taxes out on that. But when you called the 401k company and you said, how much money should I take out in taxes? They gave you a number based on what their screen tells you. They're not thinking about all the other income you have. They're not thinking about the fact that based on your income, you're not paying any tax on your Social Security. All of a sudden, you're taking $100,000 out, dropping onto your income. You're going from paying zero taxes on your Social Security to tax on 85% of your Social Security. That's a huge number. You want to work with people who understand the tax ramifications of your retirement. And that is a huge part of what we do here at ProStatus. And if you give us a call at 866-597-1040, 866-597-1040, you sit down with Lawrence or myself, Catherine, Andrew, you know, any number of our team members here at ProStatus, we will put together a retirement plan that shows you, here's how we can take the risk off the table for your income in retirement, and here's how we can do it in the most tax advantageous way for you. 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
37: Yeah, if you've saved $500,000 or more for retirement, and that's what this woman had, is she had more than that in her 401k, and that is kind of describing a lot of us. 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And there's a button there, as Ryan said, you can click on that one, or the 401k button. There's an x-ray there as well that you can choose and get a real good look at what it is to use that 401k and how to avoid some of those taxes that go along with it. So Lawrence, as you look at this, sometimes debt nags at you. Nobody likes debt, but sometimes it makes more psychological sense to pay off the bill, but sometimes it doesn't make financial sense to pay off the bill. So when you sit down with people and they want to use that 401k, is that a conversation that you have to have all the time? Do you know what's going to happen if you use this money that's going right on top of your income for the year, and here's the trouble it can cause?
2: Yeah, I mean, it is a big part of the conversation where we get that question, you know, like Ryan alluded to, the biggest question that we get when it comes to paying off debt is, should I pay off my mortgage? And there is a psychological aspect to it, to where some people, you know, a goal of theirs was, I want to go into retirement and not have a mortgage, or I don't, you know, there's just a, you know, I can sleep better at night if I don't have a mortgage. But then there's always kind of the financial aspect, the dollars and cents of it, as, you know, what is the interest rate? And again, like Ryan mentioned, most of the people that we're talking to, they've got very low interest rates, 3%, 2%, you know, somewhere 2%, 3%, somewhere in that range. So, you know, when you think about the growth of a lump sum of money, whether that's in your 401k or some type of non-qualified account, the growth on that is going to be, you know, even if we're putting it in a 4% CD, is going to be more than what your mortgage interest rate is. So it just makes financial sense to not pay off that lump sum, because you're going to get more growth on it. So that's kind of one aspect of it. But then once you take it a step further, when we're talking about a 401k or an IRA, then there's the cost analysis of, now we're taking more money out than we would have otherwise taken out, because we're also having to pay the taxes. So it's always about having these conversations. And as fiduciaries, we want to educate the people we're talking to and our clients, and tell them that this is what's going to happen. These are the pros and cons if you do it this way. And these are the pros and cons if you do it this way. This is how much it's going to cost in taxes. This is how much it might affect Medicare or IRMA or whatever have you, if you take a lump sum from the 401k or your IRA. So it's always having the conversation and then educating our clients as fiduciaries to say, these are the options. This is what it's going to cost you both now and long term if you do it this way versus if you do it a different way. And then at the end of the day, it is, you know, your final decision on what you want to do. But our job, again, as fiduciaries, is to show you the options and educate you so you can make the decision that makes the most financial sense, but then also still has that psychological aspect of, you know, I'm able to sleep at night. I'm happy. I'm comfortable with this decision and why I made the decision, right? So we always want you to be able to understand why we're doing something, or what is the reasoning behind it, so that you can understand, and that there's a reasoning behind whether you pay off the mortgage or whether you don't pay off the mortgage, and that the reason you're not paying off the mortgage is because we can grow the assets more. There's going to be tax implications. So there's always different nuances to every situation, but that's why we're always constantly having the conversation with our clients and educating them about the different, you know, scenarios or consequences of doing something.
37: Well, if I were to ask you, as you're listening to this, what do you want from a financial advisor? And that's a hard question to answer. One of the answers could be, I want my financial advisor to look at everything through the lenses of taxes. Because that's what they do at ProStatus Financial. Give the team a call. Let's talk about it, because if you move your money forward 5% or 10% or 15%, what good is it if you lose a whole bunch in taxes? Let's have the conversation. Here's the number. It's 866-597-1040. 866-597-1040. If you've saved $500,000 or more for retirement, this is where you'll see the planning, the power of this kind of planning really kick in. 866-597-1040 or the SavvyInvestorRadio.com. 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
1: Everybody is just to see their money grow, see the accounts go up, because that's what makes you feel good at the end of the day. And, you know, I can certainly understand that. There's never really a time, I would say I probably less than 10 times a year, you know, I have that conversation of clients wanting to take some money off the table, wanting to take some gains off the table. The most recent time is I have a client, his name is George, bought NVIDIA, God, years and years and years ago. I think he might have put in $200,000 or $300,000 into NVIDIA. And, you know, when we were talking at the time, he had like $4.8 million worth of NVIDIA stock. So massive holding in NVIDIA, but also huge gains that go along with it. And, you know, he'd always been talking about, you know, he acknowledged that, you know, his portfolio was way too much in one particular position, but didn't want to pay the taxes. And then, you know, I think it got up to like $215, maybe $220 a share. And then it came down to right around $200 a share. And he called me up and he said, hey, you know, I think that the run up on this is done. I want to take some of my winnings off the table. And at the time he said, you know, let's sell out, you know, $1 million of it, set some money aside for stock. And then everything else, you know, I want to sit in cash until the next big thing comes along, in his opinion. So, you know, it's not often we have those conversations. And I think that it's not often that we have those conversations because, you know, as phase two fiduciaries, we are not really so focused for our clients on growing the money as much as possible. Really what our clients come to us is, you know, they're 5 years out from retirement or in retirement, or they're, you know, a couple years, or they've already been retired for a number of years. And they've been working with advisors whose sole focus was to grow the money year after year, try and, you know, hit those home runs, beat the market, make money on it every single year. And, you know, that's really not the focus for our clients. The focus for our clients is, you know, I've grown my nest egg. I've taken all the risk to get myself to this retirement point. I'm going to be retired soon, or I am retired, or, you know, any number of those combinations. And it's, you know, I want to preserve and protect what we have. I want to start taking the money. I want to start spending it because I want to enjoy my retirement life. And I want to do it in the most tax efficient manner possible. So, you know, what we really focus on for our clients, and you hear me talk about this month after month, week after week, you know, as we do this radio show, is, you know, any money that you are going to be reliant upon in retirement to create income for you in retirement should not be in the stock market, because I don't care how conservative you make the money, right? It's always at risk. You know, for years and years and years, the thought process had always been, the closer I get to retirement, the more conservative I should make my money. I should start taking money out of the stock market, out of equities, and put it into fixed income, put it into bonds, put it into bond funds. And then a number of years ago, all of a sudden, interest rates were going up super high. And when interest rates go up, the prices of bonds fall. And the stock market over that same time period was down 23, 24, 26%, I think, was the deepest drop. And if you had taken your money out of the stock market and put it into bonds because you're approaching retirement, or you're in retirement and you're taking money out, well, at the same time the stock market was dropping 23, 26%, the bond market itself was down 18% because of rising interest rates. How is that safe? Mm-hmm. You know, if I'm supposed to be more conservative with my money and I'm losing 18%, how is that safe? So the process that we take here, you know, Lawrence and myself and the team here, is that any money you're going to be reliant upon for income and retirement should not be in the market. We want that money as safe and secure and as, you know, guaranteed as possible to create the income. Because once we've done that, you know, you've saved $1 million, you've saved $1.5 million. Once we take that portion of your money and set it aside for income so that no matter what happens in the market, I have the income I need, everything else, you know, if you have $1.5 million and we take $500,000 and set that aside for income, that extra $1 million that you have, well, that money can be as aggressive as you want to be with it.

0: or you can be as conservative as you want to be with it. Because if you're super aggressive with that money, stock market goes up 20%, you feel great. I made 20%. On the flip side, that money drops 20%. Well, I know that I took the steps to secure my income so that even though the stock market's down 20%, I have the income I need. I'm not happy because I was swinging for the fences and I took that 20% hit, but it doesn't impact my day-to-day living. And on the flip side, if you're super conservative with that money and the stock market's up 20%, well, you might only be up 4, 5, 6, 7%. You don't probably feel great that you're not up as much as the overall market, but you know I didn't have to get 10, 15, 20% on my money to make the income last because I took those steps to secure the income so that regardless of what the market is doing, my income is safe and secure. And that is the approach. So, you know, that whole conversation of the stock market's up really, really high, let's take some money off the table, that's not really a consideration that a lot of my clients are really thinking about. Yes, it's in the back of their minds. Yes, it is something that we actively do. We're shifting money from one area of the market to the other. You know, really considering the AI space, the tech sector is really what's been driving the market, you know, these recent times. Taking some money off the table on that side of things is certainly things that we're doing automatically, but it's never really that conversation because our clients are not really so focused on what's going on in the stock market because the stock market does not really have a true impact on their day-to-day living because we've taken those steps to secure the income. And if you want to find out what a retirement plan looks like that helps eliminate the day-to-day stress of worrying about what's going on in the stock market, I encourage you to give us a call at 866-597-1040, 866-597-1040, and sit down with Lawrence and myself or Catherine or Andrew, you know, any one of my advisors here at ProStatus, and let us show you what retirement planning can truly look like, where you know exactly where your money is going to come from month after month, year after year, regardless of what's going on in the stock market. And it all starts by calling us at 866-597-1040, 866-597-1040. 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
1: 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All right, guys, I'm going to give you a true story, okay? This came from a friend of mine who is also a financial advisor. He's in Texas, and he told me this story. A woman in Texas wanted to buy a beach house when she retired. So she found her dream beach house, and it was going to cost $500,000. So she looked at her retirement funds, said, there's that 401k, and she spent $500,000 on her beach house. And then in April, she got a bill for $125,000 in taxes, which she didn't expect for some reason. She didn't know about that. And she goes, oh my gosh, I don't have $125,000 laying around. I'll go to my 401k. And that's just what she did. And she repeated the performance again. The next April, she got a bill for $40,000. And on it went until her 401k was empty. And that house was not full of joy anymore. She said she hated that house and she ended up selling it. So, Ryan, when you look at that story, don't let this happen to you. And what? How could we have prevented this?
0: You know, I think that talking to a tax professional, talking to a financial advisor who, you know, thinks about the tax ramifications of everything that you're doing, that's kind of a really critical step. Probably what happened, and this is just kind of from what my general experience is with 401k companies and the people you're talking to on the phone, because I don't know, many, many moons ago, 22, 25 years ago, that was me. When you picked up the phone, you called, you know, I worked for T. Rowe Price at the time. You called T. Rowe Price and said, hey, I want to take money out of my 401k. What am I doing? You're talking to me. You know, I was at that point 22 years old, fresh out of college. I at least had a background in finance and investing. That's what I wanted to do. But a lot of the people I was working with, one of them was a psychology major, another was a poli-sci major. So, you know, you're calling these places and you thinking you're getting advice, and you may not be getting advice. And so what I suspect happened was this woman called her 401k company, said, I want to take out $500,000 to buy a house. They said, great. Do you want to take the taxes out or not? You can do it now. You can do it at the end of the year. Which one do you want to do? She said, I'll worry about it later, more than likely. And, you know, she took her $500,000 out, not thinking about the tax ramifications. You know, it is probably not so bad. Some people don't think there's any taxes. And then all of a sudden, tax time comes, $125,000 comes. And like you said, where's that money going to come from? Let me take more money out of the 401k. So then the very next year, instead of having $500,000 of additional income on her tax return, she had $125,000. And then again, she owed another $40,000 in taxes. Probably didn't withhold anything again. Took the 40 out. The very next year, $40,000 on her taxes. And so what she did was she created this tax snowball effect where, you know, you'd make this little snowball, a big snowball for her, $500,000, and you push it down the hill, and every single year it's going to continually happen and happen until it becomes a knowledgeable number. And it's one of the things that Lawrence and myself do get asked quite frequently. You know, everybody has some type of retirement dream. Some people want to buy a beach house. Some people want to buy an RV, travel across the country. I think what's more common, the question that I get is, you know, should we pay off our house in retirement? I owe $100,000, I owe $150,000, you know, however much. You know, I've got all this money inside of my 401k. What should I do? And oftentimes, you know, we're talking about, you know, this is a question that comes up after we've secured the income, after we said, all right, here are the steps that we're going to take to get you the retirement that you want. You know, we're going to look at your current sources of income, you know, Social Security, a pension if you're lucky enough to have it, you know, dividend income, maybe rental income, maybe some small self-employment income, whatever your income is. And then we're going to say, okay, of your retirement nest egg, we have to use X amount of dollars, $200,000, $300,000, whatever that number is, to secure your income. Everything else that we don't need for income, that's our extra money. That's our emergencies money. And that's the way we design these retirement plans, because we want to take all the risk off the table for your retirement and lay it out so that you're going to see exactly where the money's going to come from. And, you know, one of the questions, like I said, is should we pay off the house? And then I go back to, you know, the conversation we just had was, tell me exactly how much money you're spending right now. $5,000, $6,000, $8,000 a month. Did that number include your mortgage? And oftentimes, well, yes, it did. And I said, okay, so we have enough money coming in to cover all your bills, to pay your mortgage, to pay your property taxes, to pay your utilities, you know, everything that goes along with that house, without using up all of your assets. Why do we want to take a huge chunk of that money just to eliminate that $1,000, $2,000, whatever the number is, that monthly payment, when we can afford to have it in retirement? That number is not going to be there for the rest of your life. At some point, that mortgage is going to be paid off. For most of my clients, when they're asking this question, they have 5, 6, 7, 10 years left on the mortgage. You know, we're going to pay this number for a number of years, and we can afford to do it. If all of a sudden we're taking out $100,000, $150,000 out of the 401k, out of your IRA, dropping on your tax return, well, it's not $100,000. It's $150,000. It's $170,000, because we're paying, you know, for us here in Maryland, you're paying federal and state taxes. And then let's think about the impact that money has on the rest of your income. It's going to raise the amount of money you're paying taxes on your Social Security. It's going to raise the amount of taxes on all your other income. And more often than not, it's going to raise your Medicare premiums. And if we're doing Roth conversions, it can really screw up the entire calculation of what we're doing. And that's what really nobody thinks about. They really just think about, you know, I had this mortgage, I want to retire debt-free. Well, if you have enough money, if you have enough income coming in, there's nothing wrong with having that mortgage in retirement. There's nothing wrong with having that type of debt in retirement. And I'll throw the caveat on there that most people that are asking me this question, they have mortgage rates of like 2.9, 3.1%. I'm like, well, that's, you know, that's free money in today's world.
1: Yeah.
0: Again, it's not free, but for most places, you can park that money in a high yield CD or a high yield checking account and get more interest than that. So it's just one of those things where, you know, you want to be working with someone who understands not only the investments, not only the income side of things, but the tax aspect of it. I can tell story after story of people that have come to me after the fact. They've taken out money out of the 401k, and all of a sudden their taxes, you know, normally I owe $2,000 a year. This year I owe $12,000. What happened? You know, I thought I took taxes out on that money. Well, so, well, yeah, you did take some taxes out on that. But when you called the 401k company and you said, how much money should I take out in taxes? They gave you a number based on what their screen tells you. They're not thinking about all the other income you have. They're not thinking about the fact that based on your income, you're not paying any tax on your Social Security. All of a sudden, you're taking $100,000 out, dropping onto your income. You're going from paying zero taxes on your Social Security to tax on 85% of your Social Security. That's a huge number. You want to work with people who understand the tax ramifications of your retirement. And that is a huge part of what we do here at ProStatus. And if you give us a call at 866-597-1040, 866-597-1040, and you sit down with Lawrence or myself, Catherine, Andrew, you know, any number of our team members here at ProStatus, we will put together a retirement plan that shows you, here's how we can take the risk off the table for your income in retirement. 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
1: 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And there's a button there, as Ryan said. You can click on that one or the 401k button. There's an x-ray there as well that you can choose and get a real good look at what it is to use that 401k and how to avoid some of those taxes that go along with it. So, Lawrence, as you look at this, sometimes debt nags at you. Nobody likes debt, but sometimes it makes more psychological sense to pay off the bill, but sometimes it doesn't make financial sense to pay off the bill. So when you sit down with people and they want to use that 401k, is that a conversation that you have to have all the time? Do you know what's going to happen if you use this money that's going right on top of your income for the year, and here's the trouble it can cause?
7: Yeah, I mean, it is a big part of the conversation where we get that question. You know, like Ryan alluded to, the biggest question that we get when it comes to paying off debt is, should I pay off my mortgage? And there is a psychological aspect to it, to where some people, you know, a goal of theirs was, I want to go into retirement and not have a mortgage, or I don't, you know, there's just a, you know, I can sleep better at night if I don't have a mortgage. But then there's always kind of the financial aspect, the dollars and cents of it, as, you know, what is the interest rate? And again, like Ryan mentioned, most of the people that we're talking to, they've got very low interest rates, 3%, 2%, you know, somewhere 2%, 3%, somewhere in that range. So, you know, when you think about the growth of a lump sum of money, whether that's in your 401k or some type of non-qualified account, the growth on that is going to be, you know, even if we're putting it in a 4% CD, is going to be more than what your mortgage interest rate is. So it just makes financial sense to not pay off that lump sum, because you're going to get more growth on it. So that's kind of one aspect of it. But then once you take it a step further, when we're talking about a 401k or an IRA, then there's the cost analysis of, now we're taking more money out than we would have otherwise taken out, because we're also having to pay the taxes. So it's always about having these conversations. And as fiduciaries, we want to educate the people we're talking to and our clients, and tell them that this is what's going to happen. These are the pros and cons if you do it this way. And these are the pros and cons if you do it this way. This is how much it's going to cost in taxes. This is how much it might affect Medicare or IRMA or whatever have you, if you take a lump sum from the 401k or your IRA. So it's always having the conversation and then educating our clients as fiduciaries to say, these are the options. This is what it's going to cost you both now and long term if you do it this way versus if you do it a different way. And then at the end of the day, it is, you know, your final decision on what you want to do. But our job, again, as fiduciaries, is to show you the options and educate you so you can make the decision that makes the most financial sense, but then also still has that psychological aspect of, you know, I'm able to sleep at night. I'm happy. I'm comfortable with this decision and why I made the decision, right? So we always want you to be able to understand why we're doing something, or what is the reasoning behind it, so that you can understand, and that there's a reasoning behind whether you pay off the mortgage or whether you don't pay off the mortgage, and that the reason you're not paying off the mortgage is because we can grow the assets more. There's going to be tax implications. So there's always different nuances to every situation, but that's why we're always constantly having the conversation with our clients and educating them about the different, you know, scenarios or consequences of doing something.
1: Well, if I were to ask you, as you're listening to this, what do you want from a financial advisor? And that's a hard question to answer. One of the answers could be, I want my financial advisor to look at everything through the lenses of taxes, because that's what they do at ProStatus Financial. Give the team a call. Let's talk about it, because if you move your money forward 5% or 10% or 15%, what good is it if you lose a whole bunch in taxes? Let's have the conversation. Here's the number. It's 866-597-1040. 866-597-1040. If you've saved $500,000 or more for retirement, this is where you'll see the planning, the power of this kind of planning really kick in. 866-597-1040 or thesavvyinvestorradio.com. Click on the button there that says schedule a call, and we'll be on our way. We have Ryan Herbert and Lawrence Kiley here today with us as we're talking through some of the issues of retirement. And we're going to hit one today that a lot of people might not think that is really an actual issue of retirement, but it's a big one. If you've retired with, say, $1 million at the age of 65, how much do you think you'd have left at the age of 85? You probably think you've gone through a whole bunch of your money. Well, according to a new study, you would have $1 million. It's amazing. like 30% of people don't spend their money in retirement. They spend a little and then they grow some, and they spend a little and they grow some. And by the time they get into their 80s, they still have the same amount of money they had in their mid 60s. They don't have a saving problem. They've got a spending problem. And Ryan, there is such a thing as a lot of memories that are not made in retirement because people are too scared to spend their money. Are you seeing this? And do you have to actually go, hey, don't come back here until you go on the cruise because you've got the money?
0: I mean, I would say it's not the fear of running out of money is real. It's the number one fear that anybody has when it comes to the retirement is I don't want to outlive my money. So there's not oftentimes I have to say that to people, but there have been plenty of times. You know, I have one client, Becky. Becky's been a client of mine. She's one of the first clients that I basically started the entire process with, all the way, you know, starting them as they came to one of the dinner seminars we did all those years ago. This is 20, 25 years ago now. At this point, her and her husband, shortly after they became clients, or shortly after Charlie retired, he passed away. And it's been just Becky for the past, I don't know, 20 years I've had. And, you know, she has two kids who are both financially independent. They both live up in the Northeast part of the country. And, you know, they're always telling her, Mom, spend your money. We don't need your money. Mom, spend your money. And, you know, her biggest concern is, I don't want to run out of money. And, you know, this is a conversation we have for years, you know, twice a year. Hey, Becky, you know, you've got more than enough money coming in. You know, back when Charlie was alive, we took the steps to make sure that if anything would have happened to either one of you, you'd both have, you know, the same amount of money that you needed together. So, you know, you have more than enough money coming in. And I'd always been encouraging her, you know, go see the kids, go travel, go do something fun. Retirement was not meant for you to just, you know, stay in your house, you know, go to lunch with your girlfriends and then come home. That's not what retirement was for you. You know, what you and Charlie talked about, you know, when you guys first came in, you talked about doing all this traveling and you haven't done it. And, you know, I've been encouraging her. And then, God, 6 months ago, I think one of her kids, her son, reached out to me and said, hey, we've been trying to get Mom to go on vacation with us for years. She won't listen to us. Can you please figure out a way to make her go on this cruise with us? And so I got Becky to come in the office and I said, you know, the kids have reached out to me, Becky. They want you to come. They want you to come so bad that they reached out to me and basically told me to make you take this money out of your account and buy your plane tickets, buy your cruise tickets. So, you know, that was the conversation. I had to force her into spending, you know, I think altogether it was like $2,500 for the cruise and the flight to Florida to go on this trip because she'd been so reluctant to do it. And that's an extreme situation, but it is a conversation that I do have with people is, you know, don't shortchange yourself in retirement. You don't want to be living, you know, essentially paycheck to paycheck in retirement if you don't have to, because you're concerned about leaving something behind to the kids. The concern about running out of money, you know, I get that, but, you know, given the steps that we take with our clients, with the income plans, we make the income as safe and secure and as guaranteed as possible to make sure that no matter what happens in the market, you're not running out of money. It's the other money that I'm encouraging you to spend. And I tell people when they come to see me is that you didn't save all these years to have your kids roll up to your funeral in brand new Corvettes. Tell me I'm wrong. You know, is that what you save for? And, you know, and if ultimately, you know, you're concerned that you absolutely want to leave something to the kids, well, that's fine. You know, at the end of the day, more than likely, you're going to be leaving them the house. As kids nowadays, we sell our parents' stuff. I am not going to move into my parents' house. I have a house, you know, where I'm comfortable with my family that I'm not going to leave. My brother has a house with his family that he's not going to leave. We don't want our parents' house. I'm not going to move to the neighborhood. We're going to sell it. The same thing when my in-laws pass away. We are going to sell their house. It's not something that we're going to keep. That's what we do. So at the end of the day, your kids are going to sell your house. They're going to sell your stuff. And if leaving them a set dollar figure, I absolutely want to leave them $500,000, $1 million. Let's go buy a life insurance policy on the two of you. That's a second to die life insurance policy. So it's a little bit cheaper. It only pays when the second of you dies. And the moment you're both gone, it pays $1 million to the kids. Boom, done. It takes all the worrying about the ups and downs of the stock market, you know, out of the equation, because at the end of the day, like I said, you didn't save and scrimp and put money away and take all the risk, take all the headache of putting your money in your 401k, putting in the money in the market, putting in your IRA. You didn't do all that just to pass a huge number on to your kids. You did all of that to live the retirement life that you want. And there are news articles out there all the time about don't spend too much money in retirement. But the number of those articles that are out there, there are also a ton of articles, like you said, that says people aren't spending enough. Mm-hmm. They're leaving too much money in your accounts. And, you know, it's just, it is a balance. And it's one of those things where there are times where I do have to tell clients, take the vacation, do the fun things, because this is what retirement is for. Those first 10, 15 years of retirement, those are the fun years. You don't want to be sitting around at 80, 85, 90 years old and saying, oh, I wish I did this, I wish I did that. Do the fun things now. That's really the most important thing that I can stress to people is enjoy your money. Once we've taken those steps to make sure that you're not going to run out of income in retirement, enjoy everything else, because that's what it's all there for.
1: You know, and part of my job here is to throw all the bumper stickers up here. You know, you need confidence to spend. You need permission to spend. Ryan says he has to force some people to spend at the same time. I saw a list the other day, Lawrence, that said these are the top money regrets of people in their 60s. And right near the top of the list was, you know, we were going to do that once in a lifetime trip and we never did it. And kind of regret that. So this is one of those things where you talk to somebody who's 65, you're going to get one answer. You talk to somebody who's 75 or 80, they're going to look back and they're going to say, should have done that. And you're kind of in the business of helping people to do those things, aren't you?
7: Yeah, I mean, one of the biggest things is to reassure people that it's okay to spend your money, right? I want to buy this RV, or I want to go on this, you know, 3-month vacation in Italy or whatever it might have you. But it's really doing the analysis, you know, the first step against securing the income. You're going to have the income regardless, and then reassuring them, whether it's running additional analysis to prove it and putting it up, you know, through software to say, okay, if you spend an extra $100,000 to do, you know, buy the RV or take this big vacation, it's going to be okay. You're just leaving a little bit less at death to your heirs or your kids, but you're not going to run out of money. So a lot of it is just the reassurance. And I tell people, I tell clients all the time, I kind of joke with them. I'm like, listen, if you leave like $10 million behind, you've probably failed at retirement. Mm-hmm. Like, we want to spend this money, enjoy the money that you've worked so hard for. And then the other aspect is, listen, I'm going to reassure you that it's okay to spend the money, but if you start buying a Bentley every other year, we'll have conversations. I'll stop you from spending money now. We'll have a separate conversation to say, listen, you might start running out of money if you don't chill out here a little bit.
0: And Lawrence isn't joking. It wasn't Bentleys, but we had a number of years ago, we had clients, they bought 5 Porsches within 4 years.
1: Oh my God.
0: And I was like, hey, you know, we said you could spend money, but let's tone this down a little bit.
7: Cool. Yeah, exactly. Exactly. So, I mean, a part of it, it's the reassurance that you can spend money, but then it's also, we're going to, again, you have us in your back pocket. We're on your side. We're fiduciaries. We're going to advise you. And although we're going to reassure you that it's okay to spend money, we're not going to do it without consideration and making sure that you're not going to run out of money. So it's that reassurance, but also that guidance that, listen, if you start to go a little crazy or it's too much, we're going to have a conversation. At the end of the day, it's your money, but we're going to at least have the conversation and talk to you and provide warnings or, you know, guardrails or whatever we need to do to make sure that you're not running out of money.
1: I don't want to get into retirement and have it look like, Dad, can I have $20 in the car? I don't want my financial advisor to be that person. But at the same time, it's kind of nice to have somebody watching over the money like that so that you know if you're going to get into trouble. But I don't know that a lot of people listening right now are in that I bought 5 Porsches in 4 years category. So we'll, if you want to sit down and talk to the guys about your retirement and find out what actually you can spend in retirement, what it all is kind of looking at, how does that 401k become a paycheck? What are you going to do with that IRA? How does savings in your properties that you've purchased, how do those things factor into your retirement? Let's figure it out together. Give the team at ProStatus a call. Here's the number. It's 866-597-1040. 866-597-1040, or the website is thesavvyinvestorradio.com. 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Again, 866-597-1040. Well, that is all the time that we have on the show for this week. Lawrence, I'm going to give you the last word on this one.
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0: And this is Ryan Herbert. 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
15: This is a Fox News alert. The U.S. just launched more airstrikes on Iran. I'm Carmen Roberts. U.S. CENTCOM posted on X, the U.S. military began striking Iran again at 6 p.m. Eastern. And the strikes are in part retaliation for Iran's missile and drone strikes on a U.S. base in Jordan yesterday that killed two U.S. service members, caused one to go missing, and injured several others. And now the U.S. State Department is issuing a warning for all Americans.
16: Issued a brand new worldwide caution urging Americans to think twice about any travel to the Middle East. Due to heightened tensions in the Middle East, the security environment remains complex with the potential for unseen escalation. And that's exactly what we saw in neighboring Jordan when Iran fired multiple intermediate range ballistic missiles that made it through U.S. air defense systems, hit a base in Jordan with dozens of U.S. Air Force personnel at the base.
15: Fox's Lucas Tomlinson in Tel Aviv. Earlier, Iran issued its own warning, telling people to stay away from U.S. military bases in the region. And President Trump spoke to News Nation about the service members' deaths and said, in part, it was very sad, a very sad thing, adding, we hate to see it happen. It's in the service of our country. And he also reiterated that Iran cannot and should not have a nuclear weapon. Ontario's Premier Doug Ford is pushing back after President Trump blasted Canada for letting wildfires get out of control and inundate the northern U.S. with smoke.
17: I find it a shame the administration in the U.S. and Congress people writing these letters and blaming us and so on and so forth. They have a very short memory. We had the water bombers, everyone ready, going over to California. It was last year.
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0: WMAL News Time is 7:02. I'm Steve Cumming. Toxic smoke from hundreds of Canadian wildfires is pushing further into the U.S. Air quality alerts span from the upper Midwest and Great Lakes to New England and as far south as Washington, D.C. and beyond. Over 900 wildfires are burning across Canada, sending smoke into the Northeast and Mid-Atlantic, but a storm system moving through today may provide some relief. Meanwhile, President Trump is threatening to raise tariffs on Canada because of the Canadian wildfire smoke drifting over the border. On social media yesterday, President Trump said the U.S. was being, quote, invaded by Canadian smoke, and that the cost of the pollution must be added to the tariffs that Canada is paying. Trump said nothing about the years and decades in which Canada has sent help to the United States to battle wildfires in this country. Canadian Prime Minister Mark Carney blamed the fires on climate change, which he said is the responsibility of all countries, including the U.S. 18 people were evaluated, and 10 of those people, including three children, were sent to several hospitals after a moving truck lost control and crashed into seven vehicles in Fairland, Maryland, early this afternoon. The crash happened at the intersection of Columbia Pike, that's U.S. Highway 29, and Fairland Road. Firefighters have confirmed everyone involved in the crash was able to escape the destroyed vehicles before crews showed up. Officials said a Tesla Cybertruck was split in half during the crash. The average price of a gallon of self-serve regular gasoline fell to $3.90 today in Virginia, Maryland's price $3.99, and D.C.'s average $4.11. That's the latest news. I'm Steve Cumming for WMAL and WMAL.com.
1: I-95 southbound, slow traffic through Woodbridge passing the exit for Route 1 as well as Route 123. Northbound looks great coming into Springfield. 66 accident cleanup between Nutley Street and Route 123. Right lane blocked westbound 66 with a minor slowdown. Beltway off and on the brakes inner loop from the George Washington Parkway to the exit for 270. Once past that, it clears up nicely through Bethesda and on into Silver Spring. Now from GarageDoorRepair.com, the WMAL Weather Channel forecast.
2: With the showers and storms ending, some could be severe before they do. We'll fall back to 75, and we will be dropping the severe thunderstorm watches, the tornado watches, and the flood watch. Now for Sunday, turning mostly sunny, high of 88, mostly clear Sunday night, low 69. Jeff Eno from the Weather Channel on WMAL.
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5: Welcome to E Pluribus Unum. Out of many, one. Please welcome your host, Dr. Jennifer London.
6: Hello, everyone, and welcome back to E Pluribus Unum. This is Jennifer London, and I have back again my guest, Roswell Encina, who's the newly appointed president and CEO of the U.S. Capitol Historical Society. And as I've mentioned before, he's only the fifth person to lead the organization in its history. Just a little background. Before joining the Society, Roswell served as Chief Communications Officer for the Library of Congress, capping a nearly three-decade career spanning national cultural institutions, government partnerships, and broadcast journalism. So now that we're on the eve of America's 250th anniversary, he's at the helm of one of Washington's most important civic organizations. Roswell, welcome back. It's good to have you.
7: Thank you for having me back, Jennifer. I'm looking forward to continuing our conversation.
6: Yes. So here we are on part B, or, our second part of our interview, which was has been very interesting and enlightening. I want to go back to sort of those 3 decades where you spent at a major cultural institution and others besides the Library of Congress. What lessons from that career have you brought into this role at the U.S. Historical Society, Capitol Historical Society?
7: Absolutely. You know, as I mentioned, I'm for almost 15 years, I was a broadcast journalist. Then for 20 years, I worked in libraries, first at a public library in Baltimore City, then at the Library of Congress for almost 10 years as well. You know, what I love the most about those 3 jobs, and they're, you know, they have storytelling as kind of the common thread there, is really learning and telling the stories. I think, especially when I was at the Library of Congress, you know, it was like a nonstop kind of treasure trove of discovering the treasures that the library has, whether it's the papers of George Washington and Abraham Lincoln to Thomas Jefferson, but all the other history makers, whether it's the papers of Frederick Douglass or Rosa Parks, or the papers of Neil Simon and Stephen Sondheim, to the largest collection of comic books, it was endless. And I feel like it does... what those jobs have given me has always given me a sense of curiosity. You know, the drive to tell someone's story when I was a reporter, the drive to share the stories when I was working at the public library, and while working at the Library of Congress, it was pretty much elevating these stories by not only by history makers but by average people, because the Library of Congress also houses the stories of the folks from StoryCorps. So it does kind of allow you to, it reminds you that we are, we share a collective story and a shared history. Mm-hmm. And that really excites me and appeals to me.
6: You know, as you talk about the Library of Congress, I feel like we're also talking about the Smithsonian. It seems like they really complement each other. I mean, the items that are we find in the Library of Congress, plus some that you can find in the various museums at the Smithsonian. Do you feel
7: Absolutely.
6: That way, that they complement each other?
7: Oh, yes. And the National Archives. Let's not forget about them.
6: Yes.
7: The three
6: yes.
7: of them pretty
6: right.
7: much are, you know, people, especially if you're visiting Washington or if you live in Washington, you should take advantage of these free institutions that you can visit and see these treasures, where it's the Library of Congress, where you could see the draft of the Declaration of Independence in Thomas Jefferson's handwriting, and you see the notes by Benjamin Franklin, John Adams, or the Gutenberg Bible that's on display always at the Library of Congress, or you could go to the National Archives to see, you know, the Declaration of Independence and the Bill of Rights, or go to the Smithsonian and see, you know, the dresses of the first ladies and, you know,
6: yes.
7: the space shuttle to everything else. And these, I feel like we're so lucky to live in a city where these people could come and visit and see these all for free, but they all complement each other. They don't compete with one another.
6: Yeah,
7: I want people to think that they really do partner a lot because, you know, they do share a shared mission of, you know, really not only sharing these treasures, but also letting people know that these are your treasures. You know, these belong to the American public, and that's why these institutions are free. It allows you to see the complete history of the nation. And, you know, and what's on display clearly is just a fraction of what they really have. But it does give you the excitement of not only returning to Washington and seeing these at these museums all the time, but it really kind of drives the point that, you know, there's so much to learn. And that's what I like about it.
6: Yeah. You know, I never thought of this before, but that's almost like the trifecta. You know, the 3 of these for people who have time, who come to Washington and have enough time to tour around. Those 3 would be a great, you know, group of museums and activities to take a look at. And
7: yeah,
6: to enjoy.
7: And I mean, I'm not minimizing all the other museums in town, too. I mean, please visit them as well.
6: Yes.
7: But there's something, I feel like we're spoiled that we live here. Then you visit other cities. Oh, my God, I have to pay to get into this museum. But that's what's so wonderful about living here in Washington, and for everybody that when you see tourists coming from all over the world and appreciating what the Smithsonian and the Library of Congress and the National Archives has to offer is quite spectacular. And, you know, to really make it more exciting, both the Library of Congress is a library.
6: Mm-hmm.
7: So it's more than just a museum. You know, researchers and scholars could actually use the collection and learn from them. You know, clearly there's some protocols that needs to be followed there. Like, but you know, if you're a Lincoln scholar or a Jefferson scholar, you could view these papers because it is
6: yes.
7: a library, and that's
6: yes.
7: what they're there for, to share these items and that people learn from them.
6: And the building is so impressive. It's gorgeous. It's beautiful. It's so traditional.
7: And the Library of Congress did originally start in the Capitol building. When the British burned down the Capitol during the War of 1812, they actually did use books and papers from the Library of Congress to burn up the Capitol building. So after the war, when they were reestablishing the Library of Congress, they needed clearly more books again to start. Mm-hmm. And that's when they went up to Thomas Jefferson and said, mm-hmm. who had one of the largest collection of books at the time.
6: Yes,
7: and
6: yes.
7: He sold the books to the federal government, which reinstituted the Library of Congress again. And they outgrew the space in the Capitol building because the U.S. Copyright Office is under the library. And that's when they built the beautiful Thomas Jefferson building that everybody's familiar with. It opened mm-hmm. in 1897. And since then, if you look at pictures from 1897, from 2026, not much has changed. And it's what's quite crazy is really what are the treasures that are in that building.
6: Yes.
7: As I mentioned, the papers of George Washington, Rosa Parks, to Sigmund Freud, to a lock of hair by Beethoven. Mm-hmm. It is something to see, and the Library of Congress is doing such a wonderful job of trying to share these items with the American public, as well as what the Smithsonian and the National Archives are doing.
6: Yes, well, and the building itself is impressive. It's it was the architects who built it, the marble that was brought in from Italy, and so on. It's the building is impressive, but going to the National Archives and seeing the signatures of our founders is, I find, incredibly moving. You're looking at their actual signatures, realizing they put pen to paper and affixed their names to these parchments, and it's very incredible. So again, I go back to encouraging my listeners to check out the trifecta, because they all complement each other, and I'm glad you brought that up. I hadn't thought of that before.
7: And you don't have to visit once. Both all three of them clearly have revolving gallery spaces and exhibition spaces that they change, so the people or the average person could see different items from their collection all the time.
6: Yeah, and I want to move a little bit now to U.S. Capitol Historical Society and remind everyone what the mission is. It's to encourage in the most comprehensive and enlightened manner an understanding by the people of the founding growth and significance of the Capitol of the United States of America. That's very moving. What a great mission to have. So tell me a little bit about, as we come up on America 250, how the U.S. Capitol Historical Society fits in with the plans.
7: Oh, we feel like, the story of the Capitol clearly is the story of the nation. And, since I've been at the helm for just over 7 months now, we've really been focusing on that. Our main mission of preserving history and elevating civics, but really bringing it to the average person. As we discussed earlier, we want to make sure that the average person sees themselves when they look at the Capitol building. Because we want to make sure that the Capitol is accessible. But what I like to say is always, we want to make it relatable to the everyday person, because it allows them to connect to it. If they see themselves in the Capitol building, if they see themselves in the stories of a member of Congress or a preservationist or the history of what's happened through the halls of Congress, it allows them to connect to more. It allows them to understand more, and hopefully it allows them to want to learn more of how the democratic process has evolved and how it works. And I think, through the 250 years of our nation, we want to spotlight the important work that Congress has done to make sure that it passes, the passing of that landmark legislation that has allowed many Americans to live a better life.
6: Yeah, and you speak a lot about Americans, but I was recently in the UK and met with a friend of mine who's the dean of the of Windsor, actually, St. George's Chapel. And he was asking me questions about, is there a lower house? Is there an upper house? He wanted to understand how our government worked. And it's interesting that, we're used to our form of government, and I don't know a lot about the way other governments are run. Although I visited Parliament, in London and have some knowledge of it. But for people who are traveling here from other countries, and we hope a lot of them will be here during this America 250 year, their understanding of America is very limited. And it's nice to be able to educate them, like you said, how democracy, how democratic republic works. So I wanted to ask you, with America 250, what would you like to see Americans or any tourists or any visitors walk away feeling after visiting or even learning about the Capitol?
7: That, you know, the democratic process is always moving, and we all play a part in that, whether understanding how Congress works or understanding the three branches of government. I think we are quite lucky of what the founding fathers have established for all of us. I think just understanding and making sure we own ownership of it. As we, you know, as we went through that long conversation of the lack of civics nowadays,
6: right.
7: But it allows people to really understand how the government works. And I think at a time when we feel a little divided, there's the Capitol and what it symbolizes unifies all of us. And I think people need to keep that in perspective. You know, we may feel a little alienated from certain people, but throughout history, you know, Doris Kearns Goodwin likes to say that there is hope in history. Mm-hmm. The nation has gone through worse and has been felt more divided in the past.
6: Yes.
7: But it tends to heal itself. And people, we have to kind of believe in our better angels, as, you know, Abraham Lincoln used to say, and the importance of what keeps us strong as a unified country and as Americans. And I'm hoping that's what we could symbolize at the U.S. Capitol, that it does mostly symbolize our freedom and our democracy.
6: I really like that. I mean, I think Americans do represent resilience. We see that in the Revolutionary War. We see that when we look at how we recovered after the Civil War, how we prevailed during World War II, how we continue to work through our problems. There's an energy. And I think Americans in general are also optimistic. They tend to always feel like they're winners for the most part. And I think those are very healthy attitudes to have. And having that connection to history, and especially our government and the Capitol, I hope, you know, reminds people of who we are. Don't you feel the same?
7: I love what you said there. Americans are, as a whole, optimists. And especially when you walk into the U.S. Capitol building, we were talking about this earlier, when you walk into the rotunda and you see, you know, these beautiful paintings of, you know, the signing of the Declaration and of Columbus and of just the way, how far the nation has come, it does give you a sense of optimism, a sense of okay, we've done, gone through some very polarizing, probably difficult times.
6: Yes.
7: But it allows us to understand that, you know, we're pretty good at kind of pulling ourselves up.
6: Yeah.
7: And moving forward. And I think understanding the history and understanding what we could all do together will help us move forward for another 250
6: yes.
7: years.
6: Yeah. I mean, we're problem solvers. We realize problems will always continue to bubble up, confront us. We're optimistic.

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1: The plans for Washington, D.C., you know, they were thinking, should we put the White House there? Because, you know, it's the president.
2: Right.
1: But, you know, the reasoning was, let's put the Capitol, because, you know, we're not a monarchy like England was.
2: Yes.
1: So that's why the Capitol's on top of the hill, because it's for the people. And but it's, you know, we're still interconnected to clearly to the White House and to the judicial branch. But it does kind of show you the importance of putting people first. And I think that's what I've always liked about what the Capitol also symbolizes. I think, you know, we get lost in the and romanticizes, well, you know, what the Capitol symbolizes. But I also like the idea that it was strategic, that it was put on a hill to symbolize that we are putting people first, citizens first, instead of a single person.
2: So it's actually very symbolic that it's on a hill. I mean, that's sort of the starting point. When you look up, you see it elevated, that what it says is this is where the people come together to make our country work, to keep it going.
1: And we all play a part in, you know, putting our representatives, our legislators in Congress, and it really does symbolize us as a whole.
2: Yes, that's well put. I want to revisit, we talked before about the teachers, and I'd like us to revisit that and talk about the teachers who come, who learn, how they find out about the U.S. Capitol Historical Society, and what you offer in terms of helping them to educate their students.
1: Yeah. We offer these wonderful teacher workshops that we bring outside of D.C. You know, we clearly see a lot of teachers and students when they visit Washington, but, you know, we want to make sure that our mission goes beyond the D.C. Beltway and beyond Washington, D.C. That's why we do these teacher workshops in different states and partner with different institutions or universities. We partner with the University of Florida in Florida. We partnered with the Abraham Lincoln Presidential Library in Illinois, and we're about to partner with the LBJ Library in Austin, Texas later this year. And this is where we bring teachers from all over the country. You can nominate your favorite teacher, your principal, and we ask members of Congress to do that too. And we help them with their lesson plans and how they could, you know, make these stories and make history and civics and connect them to it so they could connect it to their students and make it understandable and more digestible and get them all excited like we all are. And hopefully it will be a generational change when they bring these back to their classrooms, whether they're in Texas or Arizona or, you know, in Michigan. It's important that we share this excitement outside of D.C.
2: And how did you decide which locations you go to? You mentioned several very interesting this year, as you said, LBJ. So
1: we work with, you know, we do get offers from different organizations and other presidential libraries. So we kind of weigh that. And what most importantly, we want to make sure that we go to places that usually feel that you're complete outside the D.C. bubble.
2: Right. Yes.
1: Our original plan this year is maybe we should go to Boston, or we should go to New York, or we should go to Philadelphia for this year's teacher workshop. Then we realize, you know, those areas are getting a lot of attention already because of America 250. Let's go outside. So we focus on maybe Texas or California.
2: Right.
1: Then, you know, the more we thought about, maybe we partner with the LBJ Library because of, as I mentioned earlier, about the Voting Rights Act and how basic voting is when it comes to civic engagement. And they were, the LBJ Library folks were very excited. So we're looking forward to partnering with them this October when we bring teachers from all over the country.
2: And let me ask you, do you have any plans in the near future to go to the Teddy Roosevelt Library, which is opening this year?
1: Yes, it's opening this year. I'm very excited about it. When I was at the Library of Congress, the library has the Teddy Roosevelt papers, including his diaries. One of them is, I believe the library's loaned it to the new presidential library, which includes the diary of, and on the date both his mother and his wife died, and has a big X on it. Mm-hmm. So, you know, I'm quite excited. Yes, we are looking forward to partnering with different presidential libraries or universities. And I think as we are starting to kind of do more of these, the excitement of different libraries and institutions reaching out to us has kind of got us more motivated to do more of these.
2: Yeah, there are a lot. I mean, it's amazing when you start looking, because the White House Historical Association every year does the presidential sites visit. And we get, you know, places where presidents were born, and or where their libraries are.

0: are in it, it's pretty expansive, the number of organizations that you can reach through
1: We've got interest from the Truman Library.
0: Right.
1: You know, we also want to reach out to, go out, really go out west, maybe
0: Yes.
1: partner with the Reagan Library or the Nixon Library in California to really
0: Yes.
1: just, show, bipartisanship, but also just, that history does come in
0: Full
1: in
0: circle.
1: capsules a little
0: Yes.
1: bit, and
0: Yeah.
1: something's happening whenever these presidents were president, but also, partnering with universities too, because, they have a good broad reach as well. I was talking to the folks from Arizona State University for their podcast several weeks ago, and I applaud them for their work that they're doing for civics.
0: Yeah, that's wonderful. Again, going back to the Capitol Historical Society, if you could witness any moment firsthand, a debate, a vote, a speech that occurred in those walls, what would it be?
1: I think it's a toss-up. There's so many. Honestly, one of them would probably be the passage of the 13th Amendment, just because of when it happened. However, I keep on going back to the Voting Rights Act here, that I would love to be in chambers when they were debating this in 1965, because and all the way up to when President Johnson signed it. I think, as I mentioned earlier, there's nothing more basic, and when it comes to civic engagement, than voting. And
0: Yes.
1: knowing that moment that it will allow all Americans to vote, must have been something. I could also bring up the 19th Amendment of when we
0: Right.
1: finally allowed women to vote.
0: Yes.
1: Anything that is connected to that is a major step, and it would have been just maybe it would be amazing just to witness that, the moment when we're allowed to vote and when African Americans were allowed to vote. I think it does allow us to feel more we, we the people,
0: Yes.
1: and it really becomes very powerful. And if I could go back in time, that would be the moment I would love to be in.
0: You know, it's interesting. You've mentioned voting rights several times and the importance of it. And it reminds me that our founders met 30 times to decide on a way for us to vote, a way that they all agreed on. And when people talk about the Electoral College, it's kind of stunning to me because it took these people 30 times to come up with a plan of how we, conduct our voting process here in the United States. And so you really underscore the real importance and the value of voting.
1: I think it's, the most basic thing as a citizen of this nation we could do, and we should all not take that for granted, especially when you read what happens in other countries, or you just read in history when folks in this country couldn't vote. I think we've taken the right to vote for granted for so long, and the more that we could focus on it allows, a deeper conversation of the value of civics and why we're putting folks in Congress, or not even just sending people to Congress, just why are we, electing governors or, your school board members. I think it allows people to really grasp and hold ownership of their, not only their communities, but of course the nation. So.
0: Yes. Well, on that very important topic, we've now come to the end of our program, and I thank you so much for being here again. I look forward to staying in touch with everything you're doing. Thank you so much for being here.
1: Thank you, Jennifer, and we look forward to working with you more, because I know we're so aligned when it comes to elevating civics and preserving history. So happy 4th of July to you.
0: Thank you. Happy 250th. And this concludes this episode of E Pluribus Unum.
2: Thank you for tuning in to today's episode of E Pluribus Unum with your host, Dr. Jennifer London. 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
7: Welcome to the Tammy Alvarez Show, where thoughtful, values-driven conversations are brought to the forefront. 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

0: Welcome to the Tammy Alvarez Show. This is a subsequent session to our last week's show with General Blank and Captain Beasley. And let me just remind you also, each week our focus is on the timeless values which built our great nation, faith, family, honor, and country. And that's it, basic. And the guests I have on represent these values. And I appreciate that. Our guests will share with you, as always, powerful conversations and stories. We are featuring heroes, leaders, innovators, patriots who have served, sacrificed, and continue to fight for the soul of America. Their stories are surely powerful. Their courage is very real. And their voices and wisdom definitely matter. And it's something we should all adhere to and listen to, because it's a very valuable advice. We were discussing the heroin addiction, the problems of the Vietnam War, as it carried through to the present day, the veterans who now have served in Iraq and Afghanistan, and what's happening in our country today. I think the last week we were closing with Captain Beasley. Both Captain Beasley and General Blank spent their careers caring for service members. I am going to ask, and as you know, they're in a very extensive background. I could briefly cover that. Why don't I briefly let you know something about their background? I'll do it quickly. General Blank, retired U.S. Army physician, former Surgeon General of the United States Army. He has an amazing 32-year military career. He has served as a medical officer in Vietnam, went on to command Walter Reed Army Medical Center, ultimately becoming the 39th Surgeon General of the Army and commander of the U.S. Army Medical Command. This is a big deal. A pioneering leader in military medicine, he has continued his service through healthcare, leadership, education, and advising on national preparedness and public health issues. Also, General Blank served as chairman of the board of the Uniformed Services University of Health Sciences. Captain Beasley is a retired U.S. Navy nurse. Her PhD she received that after she retired. A highly respected healthcare executive, Navy Nurse Corps officer, advocate for service members, veterans, and military families. During the 30-year Navy career, Captain Beasley served in numerous senior leadership positions throughout the Department of Defense, including assignments at the National Naval Medical Center, Walter Reed, and the Office of the Surgeon General. She spends her time in the past and the present advocating for healthcare policies affecting active duty personnel, retirees, veterans, and their families. Together, they both bring decades of experience in military medicine and wisdom, healthcare leadership, and public service. We are looking forward now to our next session. I'm going to introduce General Blank and Captain Beasley, and welcome to the Tammy Alvarez Show. Last week, we were discussing the effects of heroin on our troops in Vietnam. Now we're going into our present-day veterans who have served in Iraq and Afghanistan, and the issue of PTSD and suicide, etc., the after effects. Captain Beasley, your input. You were giving us your response to General Blank's comments of last week.
1: Yes, Tammy, I think, you know, one of the thoughts I had when the general was speaking was, you know, what the contrast of what happened when people returned from, their service, you know, overseas service and battle and, you know, the war from Vietnam, and contrasted that with how when people returned from Iraq and Afghanistan. So that, to me, is a big contrast in how we treated people and assimilated them back into society and their families. I think, you know, General, I wasn't there, you know, on the shores when you all came back, but from what I have read and talked with others, people just kind of weren't welcome back, and they had to return to their towns and cities where they were born and raised, and had no support, basically, for them when they came back. Having worked with, more recently, the Iraq and Afghanistan returnees and veterans and their families, there is so much more support in place for these individuals now than there was certainly in the previous Vietnam conflict. So that right there is a huge contrast. Now, in terms of results and what, you know, people, you know, feel now when they're supported and what they can do based on the supports we have for them is, oh, it's tremendous. I think there is so much more. Yellow Ribbon program is one thing. I mean, but there's so much more in almost every community in this country. Also, being incorporated into the service person is coming back is their family support for the spouses and the children. The Iraq and Afghanistan conflict has spanned well over 20 years. Contrast that again to Vietnam, which was
0: 10
1: years. Okay, that's a pretty big difference there. So we had many service people had multiple tours in Iraq and Afghanistan. And so,
0: and we've learned so much.
1: We've learned a lot, but there's still a lot to learn.
0: Of course.
1: And I speak really, you know, the PTSD, what we've learned about that, repeated trauma and those kinds of things with the structures we have put in place, like the National Intrepid Center of Excellence, you know, many of the mental health investments we've made, both in the VA and the military health system.
0: And we're more sensitive to it.
1: We talk about it.
0: That's right.
1: But one area I think that that there needs to be a little bit more emphasis and investment is, you know, in the families and really what, you know, studying what has happened to the children, you know, when
0: Correct.
1: Their service member
0: Absolutely.
1: Comes home. I think we're just scratching the surface on the effects of war on
0: and
1: children.
0: And you know there are effects on the children. It has to be.
1: There has to be. And I think, you know, some of that is being borne out and, you know, some of the problems that some of the kids are having. But, you know, I don't think during Vietnam we studied or even recognized,
0: no.
1: you know, the...
0: Well, the families are told not to talk to anyone about the fact that their sons were POWs, not to talk about that they had a relative in Vietnam, mm-hmm. and not to talk to the person when they came home. Don't discuss it with mm-hmm. them. Mm-hmm. We've learned so much, don't you think?
1: Oh, definitely we have. And I think, you know, the fact that, you know, we are talking and developing counseling and, you know, people are really studying
0: communications.
1: Communications. And I mean, it's just, and there's foundations out there. I, you know, think of one I've worked closely with, the Elizabeth Dole Foundation. Those are foundations that are dedicated to caregivers for the veterans and things that really need it. But it's just, they incorporate the family a lot. So, I mean, there's organizations I've worked with that have devoted themselves to really addressing the needs of military and veterans
0: and they're
1: families.
0: More sensitive to it.
1: Well, they develop programs for them structured around what their needs
0: Look
1: are.
0: Look at Korea. People don't even know Korea exists because no one discussed it. Which is shame. It's sad. World War II, when the men and women, men, mainly the men, came home, as General Blank said, they went on with their lives. And I remember my father coming home from World War II. And it never dawned on us that he saw battle, which doctors do. People don't realize that. Our medical professionals go right in with the troops. So what do you think we should do?
2: So I'll give that an answer. But before I do, let me put our current conflicts into context and compare them to Vietnam. Vietnam was some intense combat, a lot of air battles, of course. That's where the bulk of our prisoners were from being shot down. And we lost 58,000 service members who died in Vietnam. 47,000 were due to combat. 11,000 due to disease and non-battle injury. And by the way, World War II was the first war that we lost more from combat than we did from disease. Every other war,
0: isn't that interesting?
2: We lost more from disease.
0: Isn't
2: and that's
0: that
2: the advances of military
0: and
2: medicine.
0: And World War I didn't have that.
2: World War I, we lost 110,000, 50,000 from combat, 60,000 from disease. Isn't that amazing?
0: Isn't that interesting?
2: So, as Captain Beasley mentioned, the two longest wars, perhaps you did, in American history were that in Iraq and Afghanistan.
0: Yes.
2: Now, 58,000 in Vietnam. How many died in a combination of Afghanistan and Iraq? 7,000.
0: Isn't that, oh my goodness.
2: Many, many fewer. Now, each one a tragedy, obviously. Mm-hmm. Part of that has to do with the differences in the kind of war that we fought.
0: And the advancements in the medical.
2: Small.
0: The military medical.
2: That. Small, small action.
1: The golden hour.
2: But much of it has to do with the advances in medicine, exactly. We began doing air evacuation we actually began that in Korea, and then we did it in Vietnam. It was so much better done in Afghanistan and Iraq. Plus, we didn't just rely on that. We took forward teams of surgeons and sent them forward.
0: Yes.
2: And so they were just behind a battle, and they would provide almost immediate care. And so the golden hour that we know of really was
0: the golden hour is a term related to the survival. That's it.
2: Once you are injured or hit in wounded in combat, you get to definitive care in 1 hour or less.
0: Isn't that
2: golden hour?
0: God bless our military medical.
2: So military medicine has advanced a lot. Training has advanced a lot. Recognition of traumatic brain injury and post-traumatic stress disorder, research into it, much of it being done at the Uniformed Services University, has made huge differences so that...
0: Absolutely. No question about
2: yeah,
0: that.
2: Although mm-hmm. we hear a lot about the invisible wounds of war, and they certainly exist, more work needs to be done, we are so much
0: ahead. But you know that.
2: Ahead.
0: But the military medical community knows that, and they're
2: absolutely.
0: Working on it. And finally, the leaders of our military are sensitive to it because they're being made as sensitive to it.
2: Oh, absolutely. No, the leadership is aware of it and really very supportive of these efforts, because if a soldier is taken out of doing his or her job, combat or in support, because they're wounded or injured, they're not effective. So the leadership wants them back in action as soon as they can, and that's what our job
0: and
2: is.
0: And I see more effort. Our nurses, our corpsmen, as Brian said, he couldn't do without his nurses and corpsmen. Couldn't. There's just, is that right?
2: Absolutely.
1: Well,
2: yeah.
1: Of course. But Ron, or General Blank, just one thing I want, what you were talking about, what we've learned from our most recent conflict, Iraq and Afghanistan, and what USIS and the military health
0: system. USIS, Uniformed Service University
1: doing
0: Health Science.
1: What they are doing right now to look at the next conflict, which will be, or is predicted to be, certainly different than what
2: Absolutely.
1: Iraq and Afghanistan
0: well, look
1: was.
0: Two pilots shot down, were saved almost immediately.
1: Well, we're looking at conflicts in more austere environments where there will be the golden hour. We won't be able to extract them. So, we're fundamentally rethinking what is going to be needed from a medical perspective on the battlefield.
0: Wait, to say that again, you won't be able to extract them.
2: Well, in a near-peer conflict with a country that has air, not superiority, but will deny us air superiority, we're not going to be able to evacuate patients within that golden hour. So we are now developing doctrine, and Uniformed Services a part of it, all the services, to try to provide long-term care near where they are
0: on the battlefield.
2: On the battlefield or just behind
0: goodness.
2: It. Yes.
1: So your corpsmen and medics become very important as the first line.
2: Extremely.
0: They've always have been important.
1: Well, yes, they have, but now they will be, taking care of, people without close backup.
2: Provide the immediate care, but then the long-term care, and that may go on for weeks. without them going
0: that's
2: back to
0: the hospital.
2: That's
0: due to the training they've been given.
2: That's exactly
0: at the school.
2: Right. Mm-hmm.
0: Isn't it amazing? Our listeners, listen, I'm very involved, but I'm learning something new every day. I just thank God that we have been given the expertise, the professional, the dedication, as we see in General Blank, Captain Beasley. And, you know, you don't hear from these people. You don't hear praises. You hear praises about these rock stars and athletes, which, listen, I'm into athletics and rock stars to an extent. Frank Sinatra, he wasn't a rock star, though. But I can't tell you. Maybe it's in my blood. It's in my blood. And we spend so much time together. The training that's going into our corpsmen and our medics and our nurses, the graduate studies of these professions. Explain how did they do that? How did they, I know they have their bushmaster and training of that sort, but how do you train them to care on the battlefield?
2: So first is to identify what exactly you're talking about. Now, we focus on combat wounded, of mm-hmm. course, but it's also the diseases that are in wherever we
0: are.
2: That could be in jungles, that could be in deserts,
0: right.
2: That could, who knows where. So you need to understand all of the environment. And then you get specific training on how to deal with that. A lot of it these days has to do with not just classroom education, but simulation. Actually practicing doing what you may be
0: like the bushmaster.
2: Like bushmaster.
0: The university has
2: yep,
0: that.
2: Or what they do at Fort Sam Houston, what they do at Portsmouth and San Diego, or military hospitals and medical centers. This is preparing for real-world activity.
0: And the civilian medicine
2: yep.
0: turns to our military medical to teach them and train them how to deal with all this trauma.
2: Certainly in cases of trauma and in specific infectious diseases, for example.
0: Exactly. And preventive medicine.
1: Well, I don't know, General Blank, I would only interject here and say that our military physicians and nurses and our trauma teams do learn from the civilian sector because we are at peace, you know, mm-hmm. peacetime right now, but we don't see a lot of trauma like they do in some of these major cities. Baltimore, you know, shock trauma center up there at Hopkins.
0: But we trained them.
1: Well, there may be many of
0: them.
1: We
0: had some of our graduates who were moonlighting.
1: Oh,
0: at
1: right,
0: GW
1: right.
0: and
2: but the services actually send their forward teams, the Navy to University of Pennsylvania, to practice where they have a lot of inner city trauma.
0: Yeah, right, right.
2: And so yep. we see trauma mm-hmm. in the civilian
0: world.
2: They
0: work together.
2: It's a back and forth. That's exactly it.
0: Yeah. And thank yeah. God there's yeah. no ego there. They rely on each other's ability and what they've learned, and they respect each other. Speaking of non-military, you have an advocate for international medical graduates.
2: Yes.
0: What inspired you, number one, to do that? And how do you assess the practice of medicine from our foreign students compared to ours? And how do the medical degree abroad, compare it?
2: So I was part of the Education Commission on Foreign Medical Graduates. It's still has its mission. New name is InTelth. And the purpose of it is to do prime source verification of medical education. So when a foreign physician applies to do a residency in the United States or to practice, mostly it's for residencies, they have to come through us to get that verification.
0: Did you hear that, my listeners? Go ahead.
2: That verification that they actually did go to the medical school and finish it successfully. And then we give them an English test. We assess their clinical competence. And they must take the national licensing boards, just like any U.S. graduate, right. and pass it before they can apply for and get into
0: yes.
2: a residency. Now, why is that important? Over 25% of physicians practicing in this country are international medical graduates.
0: Yes, and I was just going to bring that out. And it's important when we have a doctor or we're going to a doctor and all of a sudden they're come from another country, don't doubt their credentials.
2: Right.
0: because they have to go through the same requirements and testing that our students here, our doctors graduating from our medical schools here in this country. I wanted to point that out. I mean, it's so important.
2: It is important because some people are a little bit bigoted about that.
0: Well, but, because it's natural.
2: But in fact, they are well-trained and they are assessed as far as their competence. And as we've looked back on how they do in practice, they do very well. Over 55% of residents in internal medicine, my own specialty, are international medical graduates.
0: Well, my father came from Syria. And he, of course, he was educated here, Pitt and Georgetown. But, you know, I just have the utmost respect for the medical profession. And I think it's underestimated. And people are always complaining about costs, etc. Look at what we're doing with cancer. Just look at that, and you'll see what we're doing with our money.
2: So a quick vignette as we get towards the end.
0: Yeah, please, both of you give a closing.
2: When I came back from Vietnam, I did my residency at Walter Reed, and the first ward I was on had 40 young men, all with stage 4 Hodgkin's disease.
0: Oh, my goodness.
2: Every one of them died but one. We gave them chemotherapy. We did this. We did that. We had not nearly as effective treatment as we do today. Today, we don't lose anybody with rare exceptions.
0: Isn't that amazing? Thank God.
2: So a friend of ours, grandson, Marine, was at Lejeune, had some lumps in his neck, went to Portsmouth, came up to Walter Reed, was biopsied, assigned an oncology nurse and a case manager. He was diagnosed with stage 4 Hodgkin's disease.
0: Oh, my goodness.
2: It's rare that they get that far, but his was quite aggressive. He got the appropriate medication, is back on active duty, fully cured.
0: And let me do a little note and tell me if I'm right or wrong, General. John Potter, Dr. Potter, who founded the Lombardi Center, who was a dear friend of ours, as with General Blank, he's the one who formed and made the... and created the John Murtha Cancer Center at Walter Reed. It's excellent. Mm-hmm. It's excellent. And what I'm trying to tell you is, don't doubt the professionalism and the knowledge and the compassion and caring you receive. Some are better giving it than others as far as the personality, but there's so much. There's so much. I just had my manicures. When I tell you how they have saved her life, and she had stage 4 breast cancer. Isn't that amazing? With that, I'm going to have to thank, and we're going to have them back because there's going to be more information regarding military medicine that I need to have them share. They've told you about the biggest challenges of the facing the physicians who are foreign trained. I think you covered that. It's really the impression that people, how people are accepting them. Don't you think that would be it?
2: Yes.
0: Don't hesitate. I'm telling my audience that firsthand. I want to thank General Blank and Captain Beasley. I love both of them. I have the utmost respect for you. You're just an example, an epitome of what military medicine is all about. With that, I am going to close this session. I want you to keep in mind that the session we had last week is the first part of a two-part segment featuring General Blank and Captain Beasley. We were discussing about the Vietnam War, heroin, the aggressiveness and the advancements in military medicine, which naturally affects civilian, vice versa. I thank you for taking the time to listen. Please try to listen to both segments to capture the essence of the meaning of what we discussed. I want to thank you and tell you how much I appreciate all of you for taking the time to listen to the Tammy Alvarez Show. I want to God bless you and God bless America, and please be careful. Thank you.

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6: This is a Fox News alert. The U.S. just launched more airstrikes on Iran. I'm Carmen Roberts. U.S. CENTCOM posted on X, the U.S. military began striking Iran again at 6 p.m. Eastern. And the strikes are in part retaliation for Iran's missile and drone strikes on a U.S. base in Jordan yesterday that killed two U.S. service members, caused one to go missing, and injured several others. And now the U.S. State Department is issuing a warning for all Americans.
7: Issued a brand new worldwide caution urging Americans to think twice about any travel to the Middle East. Due to heightened tensions in the Middle East, the security environment remains complex with the potential for unseen escalation. And that's exactly what we saw in neighboring Jordan when Iran fired multiple intermediate range ballistic missiles that made it through U.S. air defense systems, hit a base in Jordan with dozens of U.S. Air Force personnel at the base.
6: Fox's Lucas Tomlinson in Tel Aviv. Earlier, Iran issued its own warning, telling people to stay away from U.S. military bases.